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1: Oil prices rise, but stocks were higher too.
2: Stocks edged up to more records on Wall Street. The S&P 500 added 0.3% Monday. The Dow inched up 46 points. That's about 0.1%. NASDAQ Composite climbed 0.4%. Brent crude jumped more than 4%. Companies with big fuel bills ended lower. Alaska Air fell 3.3%. MGM Resorts jumped 16%. Barry Diller's People Inc. said it would buy the rest of the company that it doesn't already own. Treasury yields moved higher in the bond market. The yield on the 10-year Treasury climbed to 4.45%. Seth Seatel, New York.
1: Anthropic is moving towards going public on Wall Street, the latest chapter in its meteoric rise from a little-known research laboratory to one of the leading AI companies. News and analysis at townhall.com. From Washington, I'm Keith Peters reporting. The Israel Day parade in New York City included controversy involving the mayor, Zoran Mamdani. Correspondent Julie Walker has more on the story.
3: It was a sea of blue and white on Fifth Avenue in New York City for the Israeli Day Parade, with many waving the flag. Thousands came out for the annual event, with one very noticeable absentee, Mayor Zoran Mamdani, who said he would not attend. Some view his criticism of Israeli policy as anti-Semitic. Governor Kathy Hochul was there.
4: We stand up for each other. We are allies with one another. And hate against one is hate against all. And I, as the governor of the greatest state in the nation, will not tolerate it.
3: Along with Attorney General Letitia James.
5: The Jewish community is not the only one responsible for standing against anti-Semitism. It requires everyone.
3: Julie Walker, New York.
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0: Normal is broke and common sense is weird, so we're here to help you transform your life. 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That's a free call, and some say the advice is worth exactly what you pay for it. Leonard is in Sacramento. Hey, Leonard, how are you?
1: Doing good. How are you guys today?
0: Better than we deserve. What's up?
1: So, long story short, me and my wife have together about $86,000 in debt. We make about $200,000 a year, and our current house and situation where we're living has rendered us paycheck to paycheck every single month. We have no money in savings. We have no dispensable money whatsoever.

0: Okay. And what is the what's your house payment?
1: So we pay rent. Mm-hmm. 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
0: Mm-hmm. Okay.
1: And all of our other.
0: Go ahead.
1: All of our other like utility bills accumulate up to about an additional between $400 to $600. So we're paying about $4,000 alone in just rent and utilities.
0: What's the $86,000 in debt?
1: So we got a little marriage happy and got into a truck payment on a high interest rate and high monthly payment.
2: Okay. Oh, so it's just one truck for $86,000?
1: No, the truck is, we bought it for $62,000 and we currently owe $55,000, and that $55,000 has not moved at all in the past 12 months due to interest.
2: Got it.
0: I think we've identified the problem, Leonard.
1: Yeah.
2: It's one of the problems. What's the payment on the truck every month?
1: $1,142.70.
2: Yeah. Okay. Month. That's one of the problems, but there's something else going on here because you're taking home over $12,000 a month, right?
1: Yes and no. I pay $1,500 a month in child support.
2: Okay.
1: So that's another $1,500 per month. And then we have credit card bills that take up, you know, a couple hundred bucks a month as well.
2: Right. But then, I still got a lot going on here.
0: How much is coming out for your 401k?
1: I do not have 401k.
0: How much of a tax refund are you getting?
1: None. The past 3 years, I have owed like $6,000 every year.
0: Okay.
2: Then this has got

0: more margin to act silly and more margin to get sloppy. And I think that's probably what's going on here.
1: Yeah, we're training the next Olympian in dance class, the next MLB player in travel ball.
0: There you go.
1: We're eating out fine dining frequently.
0: Mm-hmm.
1: We have a wonderful vacation every year, but we can't make ends meet. And so, you're going to have to go to scorched earth on the lifestyle, get a detailed budget, find the margin in the detailed budget by using every dollar. It'll point the margin out to you. It's one of the things that it's built to do. It'll show you immediately, and you'll be going, oh, my God. Every time somebody does it, me included, when
0: yes.
1: you first do a budget, you look at it and go, I'm so bad. Where's all this money going?
0: Yes.
1: You have this moment. You're like, I'm stupid. And so you're not stupid, but you've been doing stupid stuff. And so all of us. So when you find that margin in there and you get that stuff going, and you sell the truck.
0: You got to sell the truck.
1: Sell the truck, cut up the credit cards, go to scorched earth, and you'll be out of debt and in control and have margin a year.
0: Oh, yeah. And part of that, when we talk about the budget, probably the key behavior that a lot of people don't do is you've got to track your transactions just about every day. And that's the way that you stay on top of the numbers. A key thing that I find that people do that's actually wrong is they make the budget for the month, green check, that's great. But then they don't check in with their budget until the end of the month.
1: Which means you're not living on it.
0: You're not living on
1: it. It was a theory.
0: Yeah. And then
1: it wasn't a guardrail. It was a theory.
0: And then you track everything and you realize, oh, I was over budget here and I was over budget there. And by that time, it's spilled milk. There's nothing you can do about it.
1: Yeah. It's like you put the address in your GPS. And then you never look at the map.
0: Right. I think it's this way.
1: Yeah.
0: Right. Bad idea.
1: Pretty over there. Let's go over there. And let's go over there.
0: Yeah.
1: Squirrel. Let's go over there. Yeah.
0: But
1: yeah.
0: when you track the transactions in real time, you're
1: right.
0: you say, okay, here
1: you're
0: we
1: right.
0: go. I've already spent half of my grocery budget and it's only, a week into the month. I need to pull back, right? You can start to make changes.
1: You and Sam did a lot of work on cruise ships and you know this, that a cruise ship is never on course. 100% of the time they are adjusting 1%. 2%,
0: yep.
1: 1%, 2%, based on the currents,
0: mm-hmm.
1: based on the winds,
0: mm-hmm.
1: based on the weather, based on speed, whatever. But they're all, you're 100% of the time. You can't see it because it's imperceptible because it's 1% and 2%. But they're constant feedback and constant
0: Very
1: adjusting
0: good.
1: To the plumb line,
0: mm-hmm.
1: to the actual target.
0: Yes.
1: And that's what the daily check-ins do. And it forces you to do this stuff. And it forces you to look at stuff like, that car is brain damage.
0: Yeah.
1: We can talk about it a lot of different ways, but the largest thing that Americans buy in the typical American budget that is stupid is cars.
0: Yes.
1: And it's like stupid on steroids. The level of money we spend and go and get a car that's completely out of control and just sign me up for 21% because while I'm out of control, I'm just going to be all the way out of control.
0: Yeah.
1: And but we do it. And guys are worse than gals.
0: You think
1: men
0: so?
1: Men will impulse a freaking pickup for $80,000. He said a marriage thing and he's driving the pickup.
0: Yeah.
1: And he blamed it on the marriage. Come on, Leonard.
0: Car payments.
1: I'm gonna blame it on Leonard, okay? So when Dave buys a pickup, it's Dave's fault. Hello. Because, guys, we get into cars. Now, some guys are more into cars than others, but I'm redneck. I like the loud mufflers and all that stuff. I love a good muscle car, a good sports car. I love all that. Now, my wife thinks a car is just a really large purse. But she's not as into the car other than she wants it to start when
0: yeah.
1: she sits down in it.
0: Yep.
1: But other than that, she's like, oh, this seems to Yeah, how nice this car is. You should really enjoy it. No, it's just it's a place to put the things I just bought at Target.
0: Wow.
1: Car
0: payments have caught up to student loans, Dave. $1.66 trillion.
1: Oh.
0: That's painful. I didn't think much could get as stupid as student loans, but
1: wow,
0: there you have
1: I just had a whole nother rant
0: took your breath away,
1: and I'm not gonna have time.
0: We got another segment.

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0: Timmy is in Salt Lake. Hi, Timmy. How are you?
1: Hi, Timmy.
0: Whoa, try again. You're absolutely broke up. Your phone's not working.
1: I'm sorry. Can you hear me better now?
0: Yes, sir. Try again.
1: Yes, sir. I was just saying it's a pleasure to speak to you. I'm doing great. How are you guys doing today?
0: Better than we deserve. What's up in your world?
1: Thank you, sir. So first, I just want to say I'm really grateful for what you guys do, and I'm calling for your advice. I'm a husband, father, and I just need some guidance in my situation here. So I've been laid off for 2 months. I just accepted a job offer, but it is a major pay cut, and we still have $24,000 left in baby step two. My question today is, should I sell our vehicles and just get a second job to attack this debt, or focus on replacing my old income first?
0: Both.
2: Yeah, you need to take any job until you get the job.
0: You did. So what were you making?
1: So I was making $112,000.
0: Doing what?
1: I was a manager at an insurance company.
0: Okay. And the insurance company, it wasn't doing well and laid people off, and you were one of them.
1: Yes, sir. Yeah, and I got some severance pay. We had a little bit of savings. We were just tackling debt, like knocking out credit cards. We were on this final one here, and then, boom, I got laid off.
0: Mm-hmm.
1: I finally received a job offer. I've been applying like crazy, interviewing a ton, and I got an offer for about $27 an hour. Which is basically like half of what I was making.
0: Yeah. Doing what?
1: It's still an insurance, just a different type of insurance, kind of starting out from my level one, basically, but it'll be under the small business side of things.
2: Okay. I would take that for the time being, because you need something.
0: But I'm not settling for that. That's for today, to get you off the street.
2: Mm-hmm.
0: Okay. What do you owe? What kind of debt are you carrying in baby step two?
1: It's just a personal loan. Our payment's about $600 a month. Now I have three vehicles that I'm considering selling and just like getting a second job just to knock it off.
2: Tell us about the cars, the three of them. What are they each worth?
1: So to our dad's fund car, I've got a Corvette, it's a 1986 Corvette, pristine condition, and then a Pontiac Fiero. I could probably get like $12,000 for both. And then we have a second family car that's probably worth $6,000-$7,000.
2: Mm-hmm.
0: So you own a total of three cars, including the Vet and the Fiero?
1: Yeah, we have three cars, and then we have like a family car that we would just use.
0: Four cars.
1: Yes, sir.
2: Oh.
1: Yes.
0: Okay. So if you sold the Vet and the Fiero, that would pay off the family loan or the personal loan?
2: Pay off half of it.
1: Yeah, pay off about half of it. I think I could probably get down the personal loan from 24 to about 10.
0: Oh, they're not worth 12 each?
2: Mm-mm, 12 together.
1: No. Yeah, I've been like going to dealers, CarMax, Kelley Blue Book, trying to like sell it online.
0: Yeah, that's usually wholesale. And those are cheap enough cars, you probably could attract somebody in private sale and get a little bit more. They're only selling for six or eight grand a piece. So, I mean, the Corvettes, you're going to attract somebody that's just interested in that cool old car. You know, same thing with the Fiero, I guess, sort of. Ugh. But, you know.
2: Are you the only one working?
1: Yes, ma'am. I am the primary breadwinner. My wife, she takes care of our kids. She does have a small side hustle. She does, like, flower arrangements and
0: How many children do you have, sir?
1: I have two, sir.
0: What age?
1: Five-year-old and one-year-old.
2: Okay. Littles.
0: All right. Well, yeah, she's probably going to have to do more than arrange flowers, and she can do that from home while they're in daycare taking a nap or whatever it is that she works her schedule around, to where she can make a lot more than the few $100 a month doing flowers. She's not making anything doing that. That's a hobby. And then you're going to pick up an extra job, and you're going to sell at least those two cars for sure. But this is not a debt problem. This is an income problem. This is a career crisis. where you go from 112 to 50 grand. That's your problem.
2: Yep.
0: The other things are little things we can do to kind of shore up while the waves are crashing in. But the big deal is for you to get back to 100K. And where are you going to do that, and how are you going to do that? And it's not just applying for jobs. It's getting your foot in the door on a job and using the skills that you used to run the insurance company before. You know, you can be a project manager with those kinds of skills because you have administrative skills and people skills. You're a lot of different things you're doing when you're a general manager in an agency like that. So you need to start looking at that way and reset this in your mind so that you don't look up 4 years from now and still be making 50 or 55.
2: Absolutely. Yeah, and you can't consider the 112 a fluke. You have to consider that your new standard.
0: Yeah, once you have driven at 112 miles an hour, it feels weird to drive at 50. Your body is now reset at 112. Your mind is reset. Your spirit is reset at 112. And so you should, if you keep a positive attitude and keep looking for opportunity and how can I do this? Who do I know that works over at that place mm-hmm. where I want to be doing that thing? What is it I always wanted to be? And I accidentally got in the insurance business. What was it I wanted to be before that pays 200? And just reset your whole way of looking at things and continue this career to where this is just a temporary setback, not a permanent path.
2: Yeah, and we can give you Find the Work You're Wired to Do. That'll help you convert those skills into other career paths along the way.
0: Stephanie is in Canada. Hi, Stephanie. How are you?
3: Hi, how are you guys?
0: Better than we deserve. What's up?
3: So my husband and I are having a little bit of a disagreement on when's the right time to upgrade my car.
0: Cool. How long y'all been married?
3: Driving, 13 years.
0: How old are you?
3: And I've been driving. I am 40.
0: What are you driving?
3: About 15 years old. 15-year-old Honda Civic.
0: Okay. It's a piece of crap. All right. Are y'all broke?
3: Not at all. We make about 250 combined.
0: You have money?
3: I can pay it cash, but...
0: We can pay cash. We make decisions on our cars.
2: How much are you thinking of spending on the new car?
3: This is a bit of a disagreement. The car, this is Canadian dollars, so the numbers are a bit bigger. It's a second-hand SUV. It's not a Honda basic, but it's slightly above, and it with taxes, it is about 50.
2: 50?
0: Okay. And what 50, does he 50, drive?
3: Like 50.
2: Mm-hmm.
0: What does he drive?
3: He drives a Hyundai, another piece of...
2: Oh, his is old, too?
3: Car.
0: Okay, so this guy hates spending money on cars.
3: He got it last year. It's not old. It's okay. Not new. It's 2 years.
2: What's it worth? What do you pay for it?
3: We paid about $47 for it.
2: Okay.
0: You have debt?
3: Zero debt, except for...
0: Okay, so we can buy his car for $47, but we can't buy yours for $50. I'm confused.
3: Well, it's not that we can't. It's more...
0: No, I mean, I'm talking... I'm looking at him. Yeah. He says, no, you can't buy a $50,000 car. I just did, but we won't buy one for you.
3: Yeah,
0: that wouldn't go at my
3: house. $50, but he wants me to wait another 2-3 years, and it's already... No AC in my car, no backup camera.
0: Well, just tell him to take your car and you drive his.
2: Yeah, there you go.
3: My car is manual. He doesn't know how.
0: Then he's going to have to learn because he thinks it's an awesome car. And I guess that's... Besides that, we have a law. It's federal law in America. Wife gets the good car. you all need to pick that up in Canada. I'm just saying. I think that's
2: agree.
0: A good rule. So... No, this is weird, honestly. The fact that if you have the cash and you're just wanting to spend what he just spent on a car, but you're not, yeah. You lose the argument, my man. My man, Stephanie, she's right. You done lost. We're throwing a penalty flag on this one.

0: Here's something most Medicare agents won't say. 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And listen, you only get certain windows of time to make this decision. If you miss it, you could be stuck with the wrong plan for an entire year. But here's the good news. Chapter's services are completely free to you. So don't settle for limited options or guess your way through this. 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That's #250 and say Medicare.
1: With SRN News, I'm Keith Peters in Washington. Court records show a bus driver accused of causing a fatal chain reaction crash in Virginia have been cited twice for speeding in the last 2 years. 48-year-old Jing Shang Dong of Staten Island, New York, has been charged with 5 counts of involuntary manslaughter and 1 count of reckless driving. The crash early Friday morning on I-95 killed 5 people and injured dozens more. 5 American cruise ship passengers exposed to hantavirus are leaving a Nebraska quarantine facility. U.S. health officials say they will complete monitoring at home after remaining symptom-free. They arrived in Nebraska 3 weeks ago following a deadly hantavirus outbreak on a South Atlantic cruise. On Wall Street, the Dow by 46 points. More details at srnnews.com.
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1: Keith is in Omaha. Hi, Keith. How are you?
3: Oh, thank you. I'm fine.
1: What's up?
3: How are you?
1: Good. How can we help?
3: Okay. Yes, I'm in a situation where my sister is running without any financial conscience at all. She's running up her credit cards, and my mom is willing to bail her out, and it's at least into the hundreds of thousands of dollars over the last 5 or 10 years, and so that's really eating away at what should be coming to my inheritance, my kids' inheritance. And there's anything I can do, I would love to know.
1: Okay. So your mom is wealthy?
3: Yeah, there's money coming in. There's a real significant amount of wealth in the family, yes.
1: So what is your mom, how much does she have? A million? 20 million?
3: It probably could be. I don't know exactly. But
1: no, I mean, you have an idea. Give me a guess.
3: It's probably a million. Could be 2 million. I don't know.
1: Okay.
4: 1 to 2 million.
1: But it's not 100 million. All right.
4: Okay. And the problem is your sister's...
1: It's just you and your sister are the only two siblings? Ago.
3: That's right. You're still not anybody coming into the estate, too.
1: Yeah, and how old are you?
3: I'm approaching 59.
1: Okay. And what do you make a year, sir?
3: Okay. I've had a long career as a software developer. We're in a new career now. We're managing apartments, and we're in a basically low income, low expense mode here. And basically starting to get up in about the $35,000 a year range.
5: Mm-hmm. So is there a plan for that to be a good income later?
3: It's building. We acquired a new property. We are trying to turn the corner and start getting some savings from it. We've got, you know, my retirement funds available, especially as it's a 59 and a half to help us.
5: Yeah, and how much do you have saved in your retirement?
3: It's in the neighborhood of $500.
5: Okay, that's good. Good job on that. So the apartments, did you buy them?
3: Yes, we own them free and clear. Haven't taken any loans.
5: And you, what are they worth?
3: It's three different properties together. There would be probably about $800,000, something like that.
5: And you only make $35,000 on an $800,000 investment? That sucks.
3: Well, one of them is the one we live in, so we're you know, I can't separate it exactly out because we have one apartment that we do in our building. But
5: and what is that worth?
3: Others
5: we have. If you took your home out of it, you still don't have a good rate of return. What's wrong with the rent roll on this?
3: Okay, the second property. So we take mine out.
5: Mm-hmm.
3: Then we just got the two properties, and the one is still just finishing. So we haven't really turned it around to start the income on it yet.
5: Oh, it's being renovated.
3: You know, it's just almost finished being renovated. We got one floor.
5: I see. So when it's renovated, what will your income be?
3: Well, that's what I'm hoping is going to turn the corner toward 45,000 something.
5: So you're going to be making a whole $45,000 on all of these apartments. That still sucks, man. Your rental rates are horrible for the money you've put into these things. So my reason for asking all of this, Keith, is very simple. Your mother has some money. It's her money. Yeah. She's allowed to do with her money whatever she wants to, even if it's stupid.
3: Yeah.
5: And even if it's harmful to your sister. And I agree that what she's doing is harmful to your sister, but the basis for you having an argument here is not that you are entitled to this money. I would prefer you, sir, at 59 years old, to go have a life and not be worried about your mama's income or your mother's inheritance to make your life good. I want you to go make your life good, and then we can look at this through eyes of strength and say, how can I lovingly help my sister get her act together and my mom quit being a classic serial enabler? But instead, you're worried about you getting some money because you don't have any money, other than you've done a good job saving for retirement. But your income sucks, especially if you've got $800,000 in paid-for real estate and you're making a whole $45,000 on it. This is horrendous. I mean, I love real estate. I own a bunch of real estate. I can't imagine how mad I would be at myself if I bought into something that paid no more than that as a rate of return. That's nothing. Horrible. So, you know, we've got some work to do to get our rates of return up on these rents, and not $45,000 as your new career after you've been a software engineer, and we're going to go into retirement broke and wait on mom to die. This is not a good plan.
4: Not a good plan.
5: So, you know, I want you to approach this subject of dysfunction in your family not from your rights, because you don't have any. You're not entitled. Your mother could leave it all to your sister. She's allowed to do that. Would I agree with that? No. Do I agree with her paying, bailing her out on credit cards and continuing her overspending? No, I don't. But mainly because it's harmful to your sister and your mother, not because you are entitled to some of the money. You, sir, need to go have a life and then not worry about it, and that puts you in a different place.
4: I agree.
5: Yeah.
4: It's not a good look.
5: So, moms and dads, Rachel and I wrote about this in Smart Money, Smart Kids many years ago, and I was just talking about it with a content team this morning. I think I'm going to do a talk out of it. I haven't done it in a while. I'm doing it with a bunch of wealthy people, and they always ask me, how do I become wealthy and not ruin my kids?
4: Right.
5: And I always tell them, well, you can't. The wealth didn't ruin your kids. They were already ruined. The wealth exposed it, that you sucked as a parent. That's what it was. And so You know, but the wealth, money doesn't ruin people. It exposes the fact that people suck.
4: It makes you more of what you already are.
5: It makes you more of what you are. So the way you break that is from the time they can talk and walk, you we start with gratitude.
4: Yes.
5: Gratitude. Thank you. Please. In the South, we called it manners.
4: I know that's right. Yes.
5: Thank you, Mom, for dinner, for standing over that hot stove. Mom, I'm going to help with the dishes.
4: Yes.
5: Because if I don't, Dad's going to hurt me. Because you're going to learn gratitude.
4: Yes.
5: You're going to count your blessings, right?
4: Yeah.
5: You're going to say, thank you, Lord, for bringing me this food.
4: Yeah.
5: Thank you.
4: The world doesn't revolve around
5: thank
4: you.
5: Thank you.
4: Yes.
5: And that leads to the next one, which is humility.
4: Mm-hmm.
5: But you can seldom be humble without first being grateful.
4: I agree. Yes, Dave.
5: And very then, good. If you're humble and you realize it's not all about you, the axis of the world doesn't run through the top of your head after all, then the natural thing that happens is contentment.
4: Mm-hmm.
5: This is where contentment comes from. Contentment doesn't just evolve as lightning in a bottle. It's a series of events that comes through gratitude and humility that says, I'm not entitled.
4: No.
5: It's the antidote to entitlement is gratitude, humility, and contentment. And so, you know, I can remember one of my kids, we were driving this old piece of crap car, and
4: mm-hmm.
5: we were broke and finally scraped a little bit of money. Things were starting to get a little better at mm-hmm. the Ramseys, and we got the car. And, you know, at our house, we always would, and especially when I was growing up, but even when our kids, we do it too. Get a new car. Everybody gets in the car. It's not a new car, but
4: yeah.
5: it's a new to us
4: yes.
5: car. Just a slight upgrade. But we're all going to drive around the block in the new
4: yeah.
5: car. And one of them lays back in the back seat and says, we're doing pretty good.
4: My favorite story.
5: And I said, we aren't doing anything.
4: And
5: you are broke.
4: Aren't.
5: I am doing pretty good. You got nothing.
4: I know that's right.
5: You are a poor child that lives with me. That's what you are. We aren't doing anything. You got a mouse in your pocket? We hadn't done anything. All you do is consume.
4: I know that's right.
5: You are not a producer at this stage.
4: Freeloaders.

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0: 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Marie is with us. Hey, Marie, welcome to the Ramsey Show. What's up?
1: Hi, nice to meet you all.
0: You too. How can we help?
1: So we desperately need to buy a new house, and we are trying to become as most debt-free as we can. I don't think we're going to be able to do it all by the time we need this house, but our biggest loan is our solar panels. It's $40,500, and we'll pay it off by the year 2047. Might as well be dead by that point.
2: What in the world?
1: So long. It is so bad. But the reason we did it was because we were homeless for 2 years before that, and our budget was so tight. We couldn't have our bills fluctuating every month, and then sometimes it would go to 400. Sometimes it would go down to 80, and we never knew what we were going to get.
0: Oh, I meant stop, please. Please tell me you know how stupid this is now, that you traded $47,000 for a $100 fluctuation in your utility bill.
1: It was still.
2: Either way.
0: There's no possible way any of this math accomplished what you wanted to accomplish. You completely surrendered major long-term debt for a tiny little movement in your monthly budget. And don't blame it on you being homeless.
2: Tell us why you desperately need, which is a strong language, to move right now. Why you need a new house.
1: We have a two-bedroom, one-bath, 900-square-foot house. We have four kids and one on the way that's coming in December. We have our three oldest kids sharing a room and the baby sleeping with us in our room. But my oldest are boys, and they're getting to the age where they need to be.
0: How long have you been in this house?
1: 4 years.
0: How old were they when you moved in this house?
1: Well, my oldest is 11 now, so I guess.
0: So you already were the old woman in the shoe when you moved into the house.
1: Yeah.
0: You barely fit in there when you bought it.
2: Wow.
1: Yeah.
0: You don't even know what that is. You got to look that up after you get off the air. Okay.
1: Better than living in the street. So.
0: Yeah, you remember being in the street, but you also bought a house that wouldn't handle your family. And now you're realizing that. And it certainly wasn't a crisis when you bought it. And things have not changed except by one baby. Okay. Now, what is this house worth?
1: This house has about $35,000 to $40,000 in equity right now.
0: Not counting the solar panels.
1: No, you're going to take that out.
2: Mm-hmm. So nothing.
0: So it doesn't have any equity when you pay off the solar panels because they're attached to the house.
1: Mm-hmm.
0: And what's the house worth?
1: About $235,000. We're at $186,000 right now, and after all the payments we've made. So.
0: Okay. Now my screen says, should we get our solar panel loan canceled? Why would you be able to get your loan canceled?
1: Well, you know how Facebook is? As soon as you start going in and searching something, it sends a bunch of ads your way, and you never know what's a scam.
0: Everything on Facebook is a scam. All of it. This is not a place to get solid information.
1: Yes. That's why I was calling, because they sell a really nice story. So I keep seeing the same name of the loan, which I'm sure is done on purpose, of the people who sold us the solar panels, saying that because they were making shady deals and things like that, that people are getting their loans forgiven.
2: Is it a lawsuit?
1: There have been some lawsuits, but it feels a little shady.
2: You need to do some independent research on that. Don't go by Facebook if you want to know just research if there's a loss.

0: lawsuit pending against that company.
1: Is there a class action lawsuit again, or has the Federal Trade Commission gotten a ruling?
0: There you go.
1: Go to the FTC.gov. Go to FTC.gov, FederalTradeCommission.gov. Have you done that?
2: No, I was going to ask, what are some good places to search? Because I go on Google and I get all these companies that pop up with the same stuff. So I don't want to go in the wrong direction and then go into debt because of a lawyer or fee or whatever. And that was unnecessary.
1: What's your household income?
2: $84,000. Okay. We have our three kids that are older have special needs, so we homeschool. I have several chronic illnesses as well.
0: What's the nature of the special needs for the three kids?
2: Well, my oldest has severe anaphylaxis to a lot. And they have, all three of them have ADHD and anxiety, and two of them have autism.
0: Okay.
2: And I have Lyme disease and rheumatoid arthritis.
0: Oh, my goodness. Boy, oh, boy. Yes, okay, there's a lot going on. What are you guys paying? Yeah. What do you pay for the mortgage every month? What do you pay?
2: $1,400, and in November, that will go up by $300. The windows on our house were cracking, and it wasn't safe. They were single pane from 1984. So we have to get new windows for the house.
0: So to answer, let's answer your question at hand. You don't have the money today to move up in house.
2: No.
0: You just simply don't.
2: Absolutely not.
0: And we don't want to add insult to injury. The best thing I could think of is if you're trying to find another place that you could rent for a while that's got an extra bedroom that's in the same range, the $1,700 range.
1: If you got your house sold.
0: Uh-huh. If you sell this house, and that can buy you some time to save up a down payment.
1: Yeah. Okay. Maria, I'm going to be honest with you and love you. Are you ready for me to do that?
2: Absolutely.
1: You sure? Brace yourself. Put your seatbelt on, okay?
2: I know it's already ugly here. It's all good.
1: Okay. All right. You guys make a lot of decisions that are large decisions that are very drama-based. Suddenly, the 1984 windows were dangerous. No, they weren't. A window salesman called. Suddenly, we couldn't afford. We were homeless, and so we bought a house that doesn't fit our family instead of going and renting something that fit our family. And so we went from drama to drama to drama. Oh, and we bought $47,000 worth of solar panels to stabilize a $300, $200 utility bill with another bill that is equal to almost that. So all this stuff is, you go to drama, and every time I do drama, and you too, Marie, every time you've done drama, you've made bad decisions. Anytime I get feeling desperate, right after I get desperate, I get stupid. And most people do. So if you feel this rising up in anxiety inside of you, that this house is a crisis, this utility bill is a crisis, this homelessness is a crisis, and you can't, and you build that to where you justify doing something really dumb to get away from the crisis, you're making things worse every time you do that. You've made three large, bad decisions in this phone call. And they all were based on that pattern. So you've got to take a step back and take a breath. And you've got a lot on your plate.
0: Yeah.
1: I mean, you got all kinds of special needs in the house. You're doing it all in 900 square feet. You were doing it in a homeless situation before. Those are all real stressors. But when you're in the cooker like that, you got to be real careful to move carefully and slowly on the next step. Otherwise, you're going to step on a rock and fall in the creek. And that's what I do. I get desperate. I get a little jinky, and all of a sudden I get stupid. And you've done three really large bad ideas. You should not have bought that house to stop being homeless. You should have gone and rented something that fits your family. You shouldn't have bought windows because they suddenly were a problem from 1984.
0: Yep.
1: Crap, those windows were in that house when you bought them. And then you shouldn't have bought solar. So, I mean, I'm picking on you. I told you to put your seatbelt on, but I'm loving you well. Hear me, because I can see this pattern real clearly. And if you don't break it, it's never going to go away.
0: Yeah.
1: And so I want you to stop. So, yes, I want you to investigate and see if you can get rid of the solar loan. It's possible. I'll give you a 10% probability.

0: 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You can check it out, Federal Trade Commission, FTC.gov. 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That's a good investment. And find out if there's a class action suit or something out there, or a Federal Trade Commission ruling out there to get rid of this. That'll help you get this house sold, and then gently and carefully and calmly go rent something.
1: 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You need a plan. 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
2: News this hour from Town Hall. I'm Keith Peters in Washington. There are fewer people living on the street in the United States.
3: A federal report shows a decrease in homelessness in California and nationwide last year, marking the first drop since 2016. The U.S. Department of Housing and Urban Development's annual homelessness report shows a 2.8% decrease in California and a 3.3% decrease nationwide. The Trump administration used the report to promote its policies, including its crackdown on immigration. Activists attribute the decline to funding under former President Joe Biden. I'm Lisa Dwyer.
2: There are new developments in the trial of the Charlie Kirk shooting suspect.
4: In Provo, Utah, defense attorneys for the man accused of killing Charlie Kirk had hoped to keep portions of a preliminary hearing closed during a presentation of evidence. But Judge Tony Graff ruled that the July hearings will be open to the media and the public. The judge says the defense hadn't shown the hearings would prevent Tyler Robinson from getting a fair trial.
5: Much of the evidence the state indicated it intends to offer during the preliminary hearing is already in the public arena.
4: Robinson's charged with aggravated murder and other crimes in the September 10th assassination of the Turning Point USA co-founder. Prosecutors say they intend to seek the death penalty. I'm Jennifer King.
2: President Trump says Israel and Hezbollah have agreed to dial back fighting after he talked with Israeli Prime Minister Benjamin Netanyahu and communicated with the Lebanon militant group through mediators. Trump announced the development Monday in a social media post following a call with Netanyahu. A good day on Wall Street, with the Dow up by 46 points, the Nasdaq rose 114, the S&P 500 advanced 19 points, oil around $92-$93 a barrel. More at Town Hall.
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0: a detail guy, so I'm struggling with to be the guy to question all of your numbers, but I'm questioning some of them already. So I don't know the answer to your question philosophically, except to back up and say, if I had debt, I'd be screwed in this scenario. If you had a house payment and two car payments, I don't know how you'd make it in the scenario where you've got, where you've locked this down so tight that you only have 9% left to save for retirement, and you don't have a stinking payment in the world, including a house payment. And somehow, from 2011 to 2023, wasn't it? Like 12 years? You found enough margin in your budget to become completely debt-free and pay off your house. And now there's no margin. That's weird.
1: Yeah, that is weird. I mean, I think my guess is there probably is margin. It's just not what you thought it was going to feel like. And there's something to that. You made the point about the income, which is true. And there's something to that. If we talk to a teacher who makes a lower income because they love teaching and they love that, then we say, well, you're going to have a Camry lifestyle. That's just part of it. You're going to drive a used Camry. You're not going to have a ton of margin because that's the income. That's the life that your income is affording you. And I think that there is just part of that, that the cost of living is high. And because of that, your income doesn't go as far. It doesn't mean you're not free. Or
0: did he say 20% on giving?
1: He said 20% on giving, 17% on taxes.
0: That doesn't make sense. Neither one of those makes sense.
1: Yeah. 20% giving is a choice. He could be.
0: I would be doing my tithe at 10% until I got my retirement funded.
1: I agree with that.
0: Until I got my retirement funded. Says you're okay. And biblically speaking, the tithe is off the top before anything. Offerings are from surplus. And regardless of whether some preacher tells you he wants the widow's mite to build his building, but I can argue about that teaching all day long. But the offerings come from surplus all through Scripture, and the tithe is baseline off the top before you do anything. So, and that's how Sharon and I have given our whole lives. And so, yeah, I'm gonna check in on a bunch of these percentages if I'm you.
1: Yes, because
0: I got three of them written down right here: 17% income tax, 25% grocery, and 20% on giving. That I question all three of them. So anyway, check in on all that and dial it in, and then redistribute, and let's make sure we're getting 15% of our income into retirement, because you said you only had 9% left over to do that with, and to upgrade a car and so on. So
1: now there is something to be said. He said he put a new roof on, he did new cars, things like
0: that. Where'd that money come from?
1: You saved it up and you did it.
0: With front what? There's not enough margin here. He explained a budget that was gone with down to 9%, and 9% won't do those things if you did nothing. You know, I mean, so it didn't get him out of debt. It didn't get his house paid off. So that's the other thing. So something's changed, and it's gotten some of these percentages have fattened up a little since everything got paid off and since we did these other things. So, but you're always going to have stuff come up, and you're never going – people would get confused. I wrote about this in Baby Steps Millionaires, too. We get emotionally confused – because when the word millionaire kind of came out was the 1920s, 1910, 20, right in there. And in those days, a million was a lot like a billion today.
1: Yeah.
0: And so when you're a millionaire, you drive a two-year-old Toyota. You don't have three houses.
1: No.
0: And you don't have a private jet. Those are all billionaire things. And a billion is 1,000 million. So it's not going to feel like you're rich.
1: Yeah. Yeah,
0: like
1: absolutely.
0: Your, like unlimited funds for something. So, A, your income's low. B, low-ish. B, you did this before somehow, made these other things accomplished. C, look at your percentages again, because some of them are a little wonky.

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1: 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Continuing that discussion for just a second, there is something I have observed as you go through the baby steps and as you go through your wealth-building process that gradually shifts, and it's so gradual it's almost imperceptible. And that is that as you build wealth and as you get more and more margin in your budget because you don't have any payments, mm-hmm. and because you start to have a pile of money in your retirement 401k, you've got a good strong emergency fund. The further down that you move, and it makes sense when I say it out loud, but you don't realize it's happening. The further down that you move, the bigger the event has to be before it. Financially, the dollar amount has to be larger to emotionally strain you.
3: Yeah. Yes.
1: So, like, if I had a flat tire when I was broke, my life looked like a country song. Everything that could go wrong did go wrong, you know, and so a flat tire was the national debt. It was drama, drama, drama, drama, drama, because it was yet one more thing, and I was so broke I couldn't pay attention. Now, I would have to total a car.
0: Yeah,
1: to have the same, with no insurance, to have the same feeling, you know, or bigger, you know, even. But it's not just because I'm older or I get it, but your perception is different the more wealth you have built and the more margin you have in your monthly budget. And so what used to be a crisis is no longer a crisis. You will experience that, but it is so subtle and incremental that you don't feel like you've arrived. People have perceptions that I didn't properly address. That's why I wanted to continue the conversation. Into his defense, was that people have a perception that when you hit baby step 7, you're going to feel like you hit the lottery.
0: But your income is going to be
1: like a woohoo moment.
0: Yeah,
1: there's not a woohoo moment. It takes a lot bigger problem now to be a problem moment, and it snuck up on you, so you didn't even realize it. So you don't feel like you got there.
0: Mm-hmm.
1: You don't have this top of the mountain, put the flag in or something celebration moment when you get to baby step 7. It's kind of a yawn.
0: Yeah, I could see that.
1: And so I do want you to go there. Because it's a better yawn than the nightmares you're living in before you get there. So, you know, let's have a yawn for sure. But you're not going to have the suddenly I have unlimited funds feeling.
0: I think
1: because you don't.
0: I think that's the difference. You become a baby steps millionaire. Maybe you have $1 million in the bank between all your assets and your home. But you don't earn $1 million a year. You still earn $60,000 or $70,000 or $80,000 a year. The only difference is instead of the $800 a month going to the debt, now it stays in your pocket. And most people say, okay, we're going to bump up giving a little bit. Maybe now you increase the grocery budget a little bit, but it's not these.
1: But $800 is not 2 weeks on Santorini and Mykonos and the Greek islands.
0: And that's my point. You're not.
1: That's $800.
0: Yeah.
1: You know.
0: It's the ability to have freedom in the day-to-day, the small things in life that you used to go to the grocery store and the budget strings had to be ultra tight. Now it's okay to loosen it up a little bit. You see what I'm saying? It's these little things
1: that are
0: day-to-day.
1: A car.
0: Yes.
1: And pay cash. We can put a roof on and pay cash.
0: And by the way,
1: and those are the celebrations, but they feel so mundane that you don't feel like the celebration is there that you should have felt. It should feel better than this when you get. His point was it should feel better than this.
0: But you're still.
1: And it doesn't.
0: Because you still have to have delayed gratification. I think that's why.
1: And you still have limited dollars. You're still not in Congress.
0: That's right. Yep.
1: You know, it's still. That's it. You still have to say no.
0: It still takes time to save. Yeah.
1: What you're buying and everything else. Julia is with us in St. Louis. Hi, Julia. How are you?
4: Good. How about you guys?
1: Better than I deserve. What's up?
4: All right, so I started listening to the Ramsey Show probably about 6-7 months ago. I recently got married, and I had a virtual job that was in my hometown, and it was great. I had full-time hours. I moved here about 2 hours north of where I'm from in St. Louis here, and my work downgraded my hours. It's a smaller startup company, and there was a bad business venture on their part, and long story short, I'm only getting 10 hours per week, which really sucks comparison to like 25 or even 30 at this point. So I had to bootstrap up and I say, what can I do in my community to make myself make money? And I started a small cleaning business.
1: Good.
4: So now I'm cleaning up to 4 or 5 different houses, and they're big square footage houses. So I'm getting about anywhere from 250, that's the, you know, smallest range, all the way up to like maybe $1,000 per week when it comes to just cleaning houses on the side.
1: And you are a grind and hustle girl. Way to go.
4: Thank you. Long story short, that has become my main source of revenue at this point.
1: So you're making more than you ever made in your life.
0: Are you making more from the houses than you made full-time doing the other gig?
1: Yeah.
4: I mean, whenever I was full-time at that smaller, it was a smaller doctor's office. Like, it was a virtual.
1: That wasn't what you asked, honey.
4: Platform.
1: You're making more money now than you used to make at a J-O-B.
4: Correct.
1: That's
4: correct.
1: What I said. Yeah.
5: Okay.
1: Yeah. Okay.
5: Good, good.
1: Now, yeah. All right, so what's the problem?
4: If anything, when should I decide to make this an LLC? Because
1: LLC? No, you don't need an LLC. Do you have a separate checking account that you run your business on?
4: Correct.
1: You do. You have a DBA account, doing business as.
4: Yes.
1: As a sole proprietor, and you run all of your income from the business into that account, and only expenses out of the account. And then when you take money home from that account, you set money aside for your quarterly estimates. 1/4 of what you take out of the business to take home, you set aside for taxes. Okay.
4: Yes, definitely.
1: When you do all of that, you do not. The LLC does not save you a dime on taxes. The sole proprietorship has exactly the same write-offs an LLC does. Exactly.
4: Okay.
1: The only thing you have, only thing you need an LLC for, the only thing you need an LLC for is risk. If you're a multimillionaire and you start a business and you think somebody might sue you because of the business and try to get your multimillion dollars, then you would start an LLC. If you're in a business that is high risk, where you could get sued inside the business, and you're not, you would start an LLC. Or if your company starts making over $1 million a year, you would do it for risk. But the LLC is only for risk, meaning that if you're doing business as an LLC, everything's in the LLC name. It's Julia's House Cleaning LLC, right? And that's the name of it, and everything's billed to that. All the workers are working from that. If somebody falls while they're working on the job and they want to sue the company, they have to sue the LLC, and all they can get is the LLC's assets. They couldn't take your home. They couldn't take your cars. They couldn't take other stuff because your LLC is the one doing business as a standalone entity. That is what it's for. It's for risk management.
5: So
1: but
5: she
1: it does
5: started,
1: not save on taxes.
5: If she started hiring on other house cleaners to clean as a part of her business.
1: Yeah, we're 5 or 6 weeks into this.
5: I'm just saying.
1: Yeah, I mean, if she's been running this thing 6 months or a year, it starts making bank. It starts getting really complicated. There's a whole bunch of players involved. You're in rich people's houses, or you're in a high risk environment, like some kind of sensitive office situation, where the somebody misbehaving in that situation is a risk, and you're sending employees into that, not yourself. Then, yeah, you start perceiving risk is what an LLC. But there's all this crap on the Internet that, well, get an LLC, you'll save on taxes. And that's what happens when you're so stupid you listen to TikTok. But, yeah, oh, my gosh. And I'm on there, I know. Shut up. But anyway.

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1: With SRN News, I'm Keith Peters in Washington. The State Department plans to slash the number of U.S. embassies and consulates in Africa that can process visas for foreigners seeking to come to the United States. The almost 50 U.S. embassies and consulates are processing visa applications in Africa will be reduced to 20 hubs in the coming weeks. Court records show a bus driver accused of causing a fatal chain reaction crash in Virginia had been cited twice for speeding in the last 2 years. 48-year-old Jing Shang Dong of Staten Island, New York, has been charged with 5 counts of involuntary manslaughter and 1 count of reckless driving. The crash early Friday morning on I-95 killed 5 people and injured dozens more. On Wall Street, the Dow by 46 points. More details at SRNNews.com.
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0: 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Donna is in Dallas. Hi, Donna. How are you?
1: I'm fine, thank you. How are you?
0: Better than I deserve. What's up?
1: Okay, so my husband and I are older. I'm 71. He's 84. During COVID, we had our 401ks, our retirement accounts, and the stock market took a dive, and we went down like $26,000 in a week, and we got nervous. So we took it out real quick.
2: Ooh.
1: And our thought was, that we don't have time to recover. We lose everything.
0: And you've been out since then?
1: We tried it one more time. The same thing happened, and we just couldn't do it again. We just couldn't do it.
0: It went up 25% 3 years in a row, and you missed that.
1: I know, but I keep thinking, it can't stay like that. It's going to be gone.
2: But Donna,
1: am I going to feel worse if I lose it or go up?
2: But
1: you know,
2: Donna,
1: going to be the worst there.
2: Donna, the problem is the first dive when you said you lost the 26,000,
0: it recovered in like 50
2: the
0: days.
2: The moment you took it out, you just locked in that loss. Yeah. You 100% lost the 26,000.
0: You do not need to be. You do not need to be investing in the stock market.
1: Yeah, that was kind of like my thought. So we did try
0: because
1: CD.
0: You don't have the backbone to stand. The volatility.
2: Yeah, the stock market's not the problem.
0: No, the history of the stock market, you lost your butt. You got out at exactly the wrong time, like the worst possible. You did it the worst possible way you could have done it. And so if you're going to do that again, you need to stay away. Meanwhile, I made 100% on my money while you did that. Because I just rode the roller coaster up and down and enjoyed the ride, got off, got on it again, and rode. Never got off. I just stayed on and said, take me around again.
2: Yeah.
0: Take me around again.
2: I think there's a bigger issue at hand. How much did you have in the stock market?
1: We had about 190,000.
2: I think that's the issue. I think that the bigger problem is you're worried that you don't have enough to live on throughout the entirety of your retirement. And so that's what's causing you to be very, like, trigger happy with this and very, like, quick to move.
0: Well, now, what's causing that is a lack of knowledge of the market. And you're not familiar enough with the history of the market to be comfortable. So you think all bad news is the only news. And so if you can't get past that, you're going to do this again and again. And I would recommend you don't do it again and again because you're taking a beating.
2: Yeah,
0: and at 71 and 84, you don't want to take a beating. More than anything, you're taking a beating emotionally. Your 200 would be 400 if you'd have left it alone.
2: Yeah.
0: That's what I'm saying.
1: My sister-in-law back, I think it was in the 80s or something, the stock market went bad, or the 90s. It was hers was in 91. And she lost almost everything.
0: No, she did not.
1: She didn't
0: There's no time in the stock market's history it went to zero.
1: Well, it was such a small amount, and I don't know. I mean, she's my
2: sister. She only would have lost
0: everything, but she did not lose. That's like in 2008, okay, the stock market dropped in half. It went from the Dow Jones went from 13,000 to 6,500.
2: Yep.
0: And people said, I lost everything. No,
2: you lost half. And the only way you lost it is if you took it out.
0: If you took it out at the bottom perfectly. Meanwhile.
1: Okay, how long does it take to recover?
0: One year.
1: Okay.
0: And it's not 13,000 now where it started, down to 6,500. It's now 36,000.
1: Mm-hmm.
0: And that's since 2008. Okay. And so in the last year, the market has made 13%. Since the first of the year, we started bombing Iran and the market went down and then back up. And it's currently from January to today down 1%. 1%. Okay. That's not losing everything. That's losing $19.
1: Okay.
0: So that's, but you've got to get your head around this, both of you, because if you're going to believe sister-in-law's mythology and you guys are going to sit and watch the news every night and freak out, then you're going to do this again and again and again. And I don't want that for you. I think you're better off making too little money and not being awake all night.
1: Okay. Right now we have it in CDs.
0: Put it in a high-yield savings account. You know, go to Fairwinds Credit Union, dump it in a high-yield savings account, and let her ride, and you're going to make 3 or 4%. You're going to break even with inflation, but you're not going to lose anything, and you're going to sleep beautifully. But I got to make fun of you, okay? Because I love you.
1: I know.
0: Meanwhile, my money's going to be doubling while you're making 3%. Because it's going up.
1: Well, if I can convince myself to suck it up.
0: You'd have to read enough, sit down with one of our SmartVestor pros and read enough and look at the market. So here's the numbers. 97% of the 5-year periods, if you leave it alone 5 years, since the stock market began have made money. That's all of them.
1: Okay.
0: So if you had left it alone 5 years in any scenario that we're talking about, you would have made some money. Even in a weird, crashy, weird thing like COVID or Iran war or 2008, okay? All of those, actually, you can look at it, it's about the same time. It's COVID hit in March, and so did Iran war. And so Trump starts bombing Iran, the market dives, all right? And so, because it always does that with geopolitical stuff. And so if you understand that every time it does that, it returns very quickly, then you start getting the opposite mindset that, like, oh, he bombed Iran. Great. I'm going to get to buy this on sale.
1: Okay.
0: The stock market's now on sale because I know it's going to go up. Instead of, oh, God, I'm going to lose everything because my sister-in-law told me a mythology. Gave me a lesson in mythology. And so, you know, that's, but you, if you're going to invest again, so here's what I would do. Let me get back up. If I'm 71, I'm 66. I'm 65, getting ready to be 66. So we're close to the same age. I would put this money in a high-yield savings account and let it ride and sleep at night. Meanwhile, I'm going to challenge you intellectually to sit down with a SmartVestor Pro and start learning. Because knowledge of how these markets return, how they go down, how often they come back, what the bounce-back period is and all that, will cause you to ride out the waves.
2: Yeah, let me go over it because this is so cool to see. So what I'm going to tell you is a major market crash that we all know and how long it took to recover the losses. So you could go back to 1987. You were there for that, Black Monday.
0: Black Monday, yeah.
2: All right.
0: It dove
2: 34%.
0: 34%.
2: And it took 22 months to recover.
0: In one day.
2: 22 months. That's less than 2 years to recover. 1990, Gulf War recession, it dove 20%. It took 4 months to get back. Just 4 months. Let's go to the dot-com crash. You said 49%, half. It took less than 7 years to completely recover. Half! That's one of the big, that's crazy. Look at this one. 2008, the Great Recession. I remember that. 57% it dove. It took less than 4 years to recover. 2018, federal rate sell-off. 20% crash, less than 4 months to recover. 2020 COVID crash, we remember that. 34% dive, it took less than 5 months to recover. And then most recently, the 2022 inflation bear market that we all experienced. 25% dip, it took less than 22 months to recover. You just have to ride it out. If you can sit tight for 2 years, get back.
0: That one's wrong. Because in... we had a 25%, a 23%, a 26% market 3 years in a row.
2: We did.
0: And that last one's wrong, but the others are correct.
2: Others are correct? All right.
0: Yeah.
2: There you go, the internet.
0: I remember the others, so yeah. Okay. Interesting.
2: That's interesting.
0: So studying this stuff and going, how fast does it bounce back after the towers get bombed right over the top of Wall Street?
2: Yep.
0: 57 days.
2: Wow.
0: That one came back.

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0: New to the Ramsey Show? 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
1: Okay, today's question comes from Zach in New Hampshire. He says, my wife and I have $250,000 in various savings accounts. My wife wants to use the money as a down payment to buy a home. I think it would be a waste to use it that way. I would rather keep investing the money and eventually live off of the interest and dividends. Our rent is affordable and has not increased since we moved in. We have one child and a combined income of about $200,000. We're debt-free and our monthly expenses are very minimal. If you were in my position, what would you do? Well, I'd buy the house. I would, because number one, you're stabilizing one of the largest line items on most people's budget, which is their housing. And your rent may not have gone up yet, but it will eventually. So I would do that. And I also just think there's a peace of mind with having a place that you can call home, that's yours, that is gaining equity. And I think, Dave, what I sense in this conversation, and we've had this with many people who've called in, is it's almost like people forget that purchasing a home is a form of investing. It's like, I just want to invest my money in the stock market. And I'm like, well, I love the idea of investing. Can you do both? Can you do 15% in the stock market? Mm-hmm. And can you invest in real estate, which mm-hmm. is your primary mm-hmm. home?
0: Yeah.
1: I think they're both very good to do.
0: Agreed. So the premise that the person writing the email bases this on is that he's got cheap rent and it hadn't gone up. But everyone listening knows that's going to be
1: false.
0: It
1: will change.
0: So that you can't expand, you can't extrapolate that out 40 years. Okay. Again, I'm 65 years old. So when I was 25, if I had been renting, can you imagine how much my rent would have gone up mm-hmm. during that 40 years of my working lifetime?
1: Absolutely.
0: Even if I had a good deal initially with the first landlord who didn't go up on me for 3 years or something.
1: Right.
0: But that's going to come to an end at
1: yeah.
0: some point. That guy's going to die and the next investor is going to go way up or whatever. It's going to, 100% of rent goes up.
1: Yeah. And while that's happening, by the way, the real estate market's going up.
0: Exactly.
1: As well.
0: And so during that time, you've heard us say this before, we've done the largest study of millionaires ever done in North America. Detailed airtight research. And what we have found is that 89% of America's millionaires started with nothing, did not inherit the money to become a millionaire, and became millionaires. So then you have to ask the question, what did they do? If you want to be one, you do what they do. You study best practices and you emulate it, right?
1: Right.
0: So what did they do? Almost all of them, like an 85-90 percentile, looked like this. I mean, they all kind of fit the same mold. They were boring.
1: Mm-hmm.
0: And what we found is they worked and got their home paid off, and it was $600,000 or $800,000, and it took them 10 or 12 years to get the home paid off. And then during that time, they've been investing steadily in their 401ks and in their Roth IRAs, and they had another $800,000 or $900,000 or $1 million in that. And it took them 16 years to do that.
1: Mm-hmm.
0: So you got a, $800,000 house, and you got $1.2 million in your retirement or less anywhere in there, and you got a $1 to $2 million net worth. So those are the two components of the first $1 to $5 million of net worth that we see people build. And that's normative among them. They bought a house and paid it off. They steadily invested in 401ks. That's what I mean by it's not sexy, it's boring. It's just like, buy a house and pay it off and put money in the 401k and go to work and come home and eat your meatloaf. I mean, this is what you're doing, right? And you become a millionaire. It's not like you somehow invented applesauce. I mean, you didn't do anything that was that brilliant. You were just steady. And so that's why his idea is flawed.
1: I agree.
0: Because that house becomes one of the two components of wealth building, to your point of investing, that causes people to become wealthy. And during that time, 100% of the time, rent's going up.
1: Yes,
0: 100%.
1: It is.
0: There's very few things you can predict with 100% probability. But you can predict 100% of the time in the last 100 years, rent has gone up.
1: Yeah, that's right.
0: And so, I mean, the house that I sold when I was 18 years old, my first house as a real estate agent, I got my real estate license when I was 18. I sold the house 2 weeks later. I sold it on East Ridge Drive in Antioch, Tennessee for $42,500. That house sells for $600,000 now. Don't be a renter.
1: Yeah, that's the moral of the story.
0: I mean, hello. If you were renting that house the entire time,
1: rent is going.
0: You would have been paying. Let me think what the rent would have been. The rent would have been $150 probably in those days.
1: Wow.
0: Maybe $200. We rented an apartment a couple of years later, a one-bedroom apartment for
1: $235. Oh, my gosh. Wow.
0: And so right after we got married. So, and that was 1982. So this would have been 78. So 4 years later. So, yeah, it'd probably been $150, $200 for the rent on that $42,500 brick ranch built in 1948, 1,000 square feet with an unfinished basement.
1: Mm-hmm.
0: And, yeah, and that house would go for $600K right now.
1: Oh, my goodness.
0: And that rent, which means the rent would probably be, you'd probably be renting that for $2,500.
1: Oh, my goodness.
0: So that's the problem with this theory. And that's everywhere in America, right? That's not in Antioch, Tennessee. Mm-hmm. That's everywhere. That's all over America. And so, yeah, not ashamed I sold that guy that house, by the way. I mean, I think I did him good. I was an 18-year-old idiot, but I still did him good, you know? I didn't know what I was doing, but I thought I knew what I was doing. But it turned out I knew what I was doing. There we go. So, yeah, so real estate's a great investment when it's a part of your plan, where you, when you're out of debt, you have an emergency fund, your payment's no more than a fourth of your take-home pay on a 15-year fixed. If you can put down, and this guy has $250,000 to put down, if you can put down 20%, you can avoid PMI, which is private mortgage insurance, and that is a good thing if you can avoid that. First-time home buyers often can't get a whole 20% down. I understand that.
1: In this market, though, you're putting down more if you want the payment to be less than 25% of your take-home, so you got to get there.
0: Depends on the house, yeah, and where you're living and all that. But, yeah, you're exactly right. It's all numbers. It's all math.
1: Why, you know, one thing I find on this show a lot is people are always willing to sacrifice their personal residence, whether they haven't bought it yet and they want to put their margin towards investing, or maybe they have bought the house and they don't want to put the margin towards paying it off. They want to invest instead. They're always willing to put their personal mortgage and the piece of that on the line. And I find that to be interesting because the truth is there's more tied up in that than I think people realize in their day-to-day life. But all you have to do is be in a situation where you're up against the wall and you realize how much it matters to you. Anybody who's had a diagnosis, anybody who went through COVID-19, anybody who's been laid off or lost a job, the number one thing that you start thinking about is your home.
0: Mm-hmm.
1: And you want your home safe, and you don't want to lose your home, and you want to make sure you can make the payment. So don't forget that. Don't forget that.
0: There's something very primal
1: about
0: that.
1: Yes.
0: And a different kind of anxiety than I can't get the coffee that I want today.
1: Right.
0: That's a different kind of anxiety.
1: So when you're
0: like, I'm going to lose my home.
1: Yes.
0: That's different than having the lights cut off.
1: That's right.
0: I've had both, but I don't want either again. And I don't recommend it as a method of learning, but
1: yeah.
0: So protect it.
1: Protect it before your backup is up against it. And I hope it never is, but protect it when you have the ability to pay it off when you have the ability to.
0: So circling back on that guy just for a second. If he keeps investing steadily, his investments will not be enough to cover the difference in rent going up. So he's going to end up going backward.
1: That's a good point. You're saying percentage-wise?
0: Yeah, he's going to end up going backward in that scenario. Your investments won't do well enough for you to stay ahead of that. And if they are, you're playing in stuff you shouldn't be playing in.

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2: News this hour from Town Hall. I'm Keith Peters in Washington. Monday saw the release of a controversial former clerk in Colorado.
3: Former Colorado elections and conspiracy theorist Tina Peters is out of prison. She served less than a quarter of her 9-year sentence for her role in a scheme to copy her county's election system. Colorado Governor Jared Polis, a Democrat, commuted her sentence last month after pressure from President Trump. Vice President J.D. Vance spoke last week about Peters' commutation.
4: This is a woman who, at worst, if you believe everything that the prosecutors said about her, committed misdemeanor trespassing, and somebody threw the book at her, this innocent grandmother was going to spend 10 years in prison, completely disproportionate to any misdemeanor trespassing that I've ever seen. Was that fair? No.
3: I'm Ed Donahue.
2: An upcoming celebration of America's 250th anniversary called the Great American State Fair has faced challenges after several musical guests backed out, due in part to its connections to President Donald Trump.
5: Organizers announced Saturday that President Trump himself will headline the event, set to start June 25th on Washington's National Mall. Some artists, like Bret Michaels, the Commodores, and Martina McBride, withdrew over concerns about the event's political ties. Others, including rappers Flo Rida and Vanilla Ice, still plan to perform. Freedom 250 spokesperson Danielle Alvarez emphasized the broader fair that is scheduled from June 25th through July 10th includes an array of exhibits, family-friendly attractions, musical performances, flyovers, and more. Bernie Bennett reporting.
2: The state of Florida has filed a lawsuit against OpenAI and CEO Sam Altman, claiming the company knowingly released and aggressively marketed ChatGPT to the public while concealing serious risks. On Wall Street, the Dow up by 46 points. More on these stories at townhall.com.
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2: In football news, a Hall of Fame wide receiver has died. We hear more on the story from correspondent Mike Hampen reporting.
7: Raymond Berry, the wide receiver who became the favorite target for Baltimore quarterback Johnny Unitas and later coached the New England Patriots, has died. The Pro Football Hall of Fame says Berry died May 25th. He was 93. Berry was a 20th round draft pick out of SMU who became one of the league's greatest players. He played 13 seasons and caught a then record 631 passes. He played in six Pro Bowls and was inducted into the NFL Hall of Fame in 1973. Berry later coached the Patriots from 84 to 89. They were AFC champions in 1985, but lost to the Bears in the Super Bowl. I'm Mike Hempen.
2: News and analysis available at townhall.com. From Washington, I'm Keith Peters. A Philippine senator charged with plunder says he will surrender. More on the story from international correspondent Charles de Ledesma, reporting from London.
8: Jingoy Estrada said he will give himself up to authorities after he allegedly pocketed huge sums in flood control projects. The Philippine senator has strongly denied allegations, mainly by a former government public works engineer, that he received more than 570 million pesos, that's $9.3 million, in the kickbacks. Estrada has suggested the corruption case he's facing and his arrest a result of him being aligned with the camp of former President Rodrigo Duterte and his daughter, incumbent Vice President Sara Duterte, a former ally but now an arch political rival of President Ferdinand Marcos Jr. I'm Charles de Ledesma.
2: More on these stories at townhall.com. From Washington, I'm Keith Peters.

0: Westwood One presents America at Night. 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
1: Hey, let's jump right into it. We got a fun show for you tonight. Open phones, hour number three, as always. But hour two, we got a special guest, former United States Senator and former forward of the New York Knicks, Bill Bradley, going to join us. Lots to talk to him about as his former New York Knicks are in the NBA Finals. We'll get to that in hour number two. But this first hour, every Monday, we check in with former CBS man, now independent newsman, Scott McFarland joins us for a couple minutes. Scott McFarland, thanks for checking in, as always, on a busy Monday evening.
2: Hey, McGraw, I hold you personally responsible when Mondays are this busy. We need to slide into the weeks gracefully, brother.
1: Well, maybe in normal times, but this isn't normal times. 2 days of all sorts of business. Let's first start with Iran, because we're now a week after President Trump said that a deal was imminent any second. They were just putting the finishing touches on it. It's been a week. He's clearly frustrated or not getting what he wants, or now he's, you know, sort of the Donald Trump bravado is alive and well. But read the tea leaves for me. What are you hearing? What's going on? Why haven't they been able to cut a deal after apparently they were so close? What do we know?
2: Hey, you've heard of asymmetric warfare. This is like asymmetric negotiations. What the administration's telling us is that this is a first world country negotiating with people literally who are in caves. That's how they characterize it. I think the Chicken Little, we're near a deal, was aspirational, optimistic, not totally irrational, but not exactly accurate. So we don't know where we are with these negotiations. And I know among Republicans here in Washington, those who've been deeply aligned with the president, they are increasingly concerned about our munitions stockpile. Do we have enough for all the threats across the world? Have we expended too much in Iran? If this thing's protracted, are we going to expend them further? And what's more, McGraw, they know at some point soon, the bill collector's coming. The administration's going to come to Congress to ask for tens of billions of dollars more for Iran. And I'm not sure what the reception's going to be, because Capitol Hill doesn't feel like they're totally clued in on what the peace negotiations really are or what's really happening on the ground.
1: Yeah, and so clearly, just reading the tea leaves, Donald Trump doesn't want to go back to some military operations for whatever reason, whether it's safety of the troops or not enough munitions, or there's nothing left to bomb, and we can't open up the straits, and they have their drones and their boats, and so how much more damage can they do? So clearly, there, for some reason, he doesn't want to start the fighting again.
2: And the pain tolerance is different. Now, the Iranians may be able to sustain or accept more pain than Americans. You know, we're having trouble politically back home with $5, $6 a gallon gasoline. For Iran, it's a whole different level of pain that they're willing to withstand. Death counts, a different pain tolerance in Iran than the U.S. And all of that, McGraw, gives the Iranians leverage in negotiations and in a long protracted war. There are people close to the president who wonder how they get out of this box canyon they're in with the war, the Strait of Hormuz being one critical component of
1: it. Yeah, not surprising Democrats are critical of Donald Trump. That's not news. But when a Ted Cruz, a Lindsey Graham, and some of the other hawks are sort of questioning and questioning what's on the table, what's in the deal, and he better not cave. I thought that was the most interesting thing of the last week or so.
2: And Roger Wicker is not a name everybody outside of the Southeast is familiar with, but he's the top Republican on the Senate Armed Services Committee. And he said in so many words, we can't trust the Iranian negotiators. Like we can't be putting our faith in that group of leaders to negotiate in good faith. He's concerned. And you're right. There's no news with Democrats criticizing the president. That's just the

0: isn't always the best partner with rapidly de-escalating in the Middle East, to put it mildly. This is going to come with several layers of cost, but there's a real actual dollars and cents cost to all this. Taxpayers are going to have to start footing more of this bill. The administration is running through money it has, and it's going to need more soon. Again, I don't know what the political will is or is not for tens, if not hundreds of billions of dollars more spending in the Middle East when people are groaning beneath the weight of costs at home. And here's the complication, McCraw. A lot of those enhanced, increased costs are coming because of the war in Iran.
1: Yeah. Let's talk about this $1.7 billion fund. Again, not surprising Democrats are critical, but it seems like he's getting an awful lot of pushback from Republicans to the point where he just might cave on this $1.7 billion fund.
0: You can look far and you can look wide. You will not find Republican surrogates for this $1.7 billion fund in Washington. They don't exist. There's nobody out here triumphantly championing this thing. So the president has no allies on plans for this fund. So politically, that thing is dead on arrival. I'm not sure how it gets through a Congress that wants to kill it. Let's put that aside. Let's put the politics aside. There are really robust legal challenges in the courts, and there are more by the hour. The challenge in Virginia is the most effective right now. A judge in Alexandria, Virginia, has put a halt on the fund. No money in, no money out, no operating it until she can get a closer look. The Department of Justice announced tonight that it will honor that court order and not utilize the fund in the meantime. That's not much of a gracious move, because the Department of Justice is not allowed to violate court orders. You can't do that. So they're saying what they're going to do, even though they have no other choice. I don't know what happens in week three after that court order expires, but I do know there are challenges after challenges after challenges making their way through the federal courts, any one of which can kill off this fund. I don't see how it survives. Nobody likes it outside of the administration, and the courts are dying to kill it.
1: Well, and there's another part to this, right? Part of this agreement was setting up the $1.7 billion fund, and then they weren't allowed to go after President Trump or his family or any of his businesses for any type of tax questions going forward. So where does that stand in all this?
0: That's unclear, and that really is a big emerging story, and I'm glad you focused in on it. We don't know the disposition of that lifetime, hall pass from the IRS, which we all should enjoy from time to time, if that goes away too. But the Democrats in Congress, they're going to be like a dog on a bone. Republicans with really unpopular votes, either supporting or opposing the fund or the IRS tax absolvement. And Republicans do not want to be jammed up with tough votes. They are 5 months from an election in which they are the underdogs, and they don't like this whatsoever.
1: Scott McFarland, our guest, former CBS newsman, there in the news. We'll get to that in a second. And now independent journalist. Yep. He's on Substack. He's on YouTube TV, and he joins us every Monday to sort of kick off the week. You're a Washington, D.C. guy. June 14th is this big, huge cage match that they're building in Washington, D.C. Has anybody thought about, like, how hot it might be that day, or the lights with the bugs and the humidity? This might be a disaster.
0: Yeah, there are watchdog groups who have been challenging this UFC fight. Now, it's not public money, so there's only so much they can do to try to stop the UFC fight. They argue that it's kind of a handout to a private business, giving them the platform, giving them the audience with the president, giving them favorable treatment. And then put that aside. The issue I think you've focused on properly is, are we sure this is the best way to have a UFC fight out in the swamp of Washington, D.C., in brutal heat? Yes, there are mosquitoes. Yes, there are bugs. Yes, there's a crowd. And this isn't a small thing. It's going to kill the White House grass. It's visually blighting the White House itself. It's not an insignificant area to have blight and have destruction. I mean, they'll fix all that. But I don't know what the constituency is for this UFC fight beyond the real hardcore fans. And I mean fans of UFC and fans of Trump.
1: Yeah, I just think in terms of just being hot and humid, and who wants to go sitting with 90,000 people watching two guys fight in a cage when it's so hot and humid out with slapping mosquitoes all over? Scott McFarland, let me ask you about this CBS stuff. You're a former CBS newsman. I'm sure you have thoughts as you're watching now Scott Pelley, the news that he stood up at a staff meeting today and really gave it to the new head of 60 Minutes. What are your

0: as you watch your former news team go through all this?
1: According to the reporting, not only did Scott Pelley give it to the new boss of 60 Minutes, he accused the new boss of having not the qualifications for the job, and he accused the boss's boss of trying to, was not ambiguous. I can tell you from somebody who was at CBS as recently as March as a full-time correspondent, there's nobody with more muscle or might inside CBS News than Scott Pelley. If there was a messenger for this fight, he's probably the most powerful fighter to take it. To me, this is like finding your teenage or your middle school kids, giving them $100 million Fabergé egg and say, go toss it around in the yard. Try not to break it. That's what screwing with 60 Minutes is. The most valuable property in the history of television news, with incredibly good ratings and an incredibly good brand. They've just tossed that in the backyard and told the kids to go throw it around a while. Try not to break it. I hope they don't break it. I hope they don't damage it. But it's grave risk of damage when you've gotten rid of veteran correspondents, when you fired the person in charge who had lifted the ratings higher, when you've unleashed this wave of bad publicity, McGraw, and when you've done damage to the internal morale of people there. Here's the good news. Here's the glass half full perspective. They're going to get a mass of humanity to sample the new product. Not just because it's 60 Minutes or people are curious. This thing still airs after the greatest lead-in in television history, NFL football, Sunday in September. Audiences will find it. I hope they're up to the task of making sure the audience likes it.
0: And, you know, I know there's a lot of things wrong with the media today, and there's a lot of things that are breaking and a lot of things that have to be rebuilt and changed and everything, but I'm not so sure 60 Minutes was broken. I mean, you can argue over a certain story or whatever else, but that was a pretty successful news show as it was.
1: It's as successful a television news show as exists in this year, in this modern era of linear legacy media. It's also the most successful of all time. It was clicking on all cylinders. And here's the thing I'll say about, you know, allegations of political bias. You know, what I cover in Washington, I'm always going to have some detractors no matter what I'm saying, no matter which party I'm reporting on. But they know I'm accurate. They may not like the story I'm telling. They may not like the angle I'm taking, but they know it's right. With 60 Minutes, you know it's accurate. So I think they can withstand these allegations of political meddling as long as those are just allegations and not reality.
0: Yeah, it's interesting. We'll see how all that plays out. One other note that's getting a lot of attention, this main story where the texting came out from the candidate and the wife's in on it. He says the reporting is all wrong. He said he's had some issues with his wife, but what's being reported is wrong. This is an interesting story to watch, don't you think?
1: This is an enormous problem for Democrats. Enormous with a capital E. They need to pull an inside straight politically to win control of the Senate, which comes with it, McGraw, the ability to block any Trump Supreme Court nominations over the next 2 years. Not a small thing. They don't win Maine. I'm not sure how they win it. And they are poised to nominate somebody who's in the headlines for all the wrong reasons in a state with a uniquely older demographic of voters who are not necessarily keen on this new era of politicians embracing scandal. They have an exit strategy. They could still nominate the governor of Maine to be their Senate nominee, but she was lackluster on the campaign trail. Graham Plattner was the one scooping up the energy. Let's see if he keeps it after all these headlines.
0: Yeah, and she dropped off, so to give him a clear runway to the nomination, we'll see if Governor Janet Mills gets back into the game, but that is definitely something to watch. Scott McFarland, every Monday, your Substack. I know you wrote a piece about this, 60 Minutes. It's well worth listening or reading on Substack, also YouTube. You're also with us every Monday. Scott, you're the best. Thanks for checking in. Thank you for your time. Be safe, and we'll talk to you next Monday.
1: Talk to you next week.
0: You got it. Scott McFarland, not only great newsman, but loves radio. So we love him. By the way, you know that Scott Pelley staff meeting where he accused the head of 60 Minutes that he didn't have the qualifications for the job? That sounds like one of the staff meetings we have here on the show. That's what Alex and Richard say all the time to the Westwood One people. This guy, Milhaven, has no qualifications. I was like, is this 60 Minutes or is this America at Night on Westwood One? I see what I did there. That was a joke. Stay right there. We're just getting started. America at Night, back in a moment.
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1: All right. Thanks for staying up late on a Monday night, June 1st. Holy mackerel, it's June 1st. All right. So let's get to it. Let's get to the most important part of the evening, and that is a lot of people are yapping about my rib recipe. Here's the deal. We've milked this long enough. I have written it out. Alex has it, and Alex has been instructed by our staff meeting today after he said that I didn't have the skills to host this show. He is going to text it out to everybody tomorrow morning when he gets up. So we're going to give everybody one last chance. For anybody who hasn't signed up for the rib recipe, how do you sign up for the rib recipe? It's very easy. All you have to do is text your text BBQ, barbecue, BBQ, to 1-844-2-McGraw, 1-844-262-4729, and we will send you the barbecue rib recipe that I put out yesterday, or I wrote it up yesterday. Now look, we're limited, excuse me, we're limited by how many characters we can use. So it might come in two texts. Alex, I tried to write it as simply as possible, but there's just, you know, you have to make sure you understand what the rib recipe is. But we'll text it out to everybody tomorrow morning. So this is your last chance to sign up for the rib recipe. 1-844-2-McGraw. Just text BBQ, and then follow the prompts, sign up for the text messages, and then you'll be part of the show. And for doing that, we'll send you out a rib recipe. Now, look, we're going to be sending out recipes and sending out all sorts of benefits being a part of the show. So if you want to, you can certainly be a part of the show. We send down a rundown every single night, Alex does. And so that's being a part of the show, is being having the being a part of the text message. 1-844-2-McGraw, 1-844-262-4729. Stay right there. We're going to talk about jobs, summer jobs. What about the job market? Boy, lots of people complaining about not being able to find a job, yet businesses complaining they can't hire workers. So we'll get to some of that. And then hour two, Bill Bradley, former New York Knicks, former New Jersey Senator Bill Bradley. We're going to talk to him about the NBA Finals, politics of today, all of that. So stay right there. We are just getting started. America at Night, back in a moment.
0: This is America at Night with McGraw-Milhaven.

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1: With SRN News, I'm Jason Walker. An appeals court ruling a Trump administration policy illegally banned transgender troops from military service, ruling partially upholds a 2025 ruling by U.S. District Judge Anna Reyes in Washington, who concluded President Trump's executive order to exclude transgender troops from military service violated their constitutional rights. President Trump says Israel and Hezbollah have agreed to dial back fighting after he talked with Israeli Prime Minister Benjamin Netanyahu and communicated with the Lebanon militant group through mediators. Israeli forces recently made their deepest incursion into Lebanon in more than 25 years. And the U.S. has bombed radar and drone sites in Iran after Tehran shot down an American drone over the weekend. This is SRN News.
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6: We'll be right back. 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
7: All right, a lot of talk about the jobs, and the jobs in this economy have been holding up quite nicely, all things considered. 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Andy Challenger joins us. 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That is a global outplacement and executive coaching firm headquartered in Chicago. Andy Challenger, welcome to America at Night.
8: Thank you so much for having me.
7: Let's first talk about the teenagers getting those summer jobs. What are you talking about? Everyone needs a job. You see help wanted signs all over the place. You're telling me teens are having a hard time finding a job this summer?
8: Yeah, I mean, last summer we actually saw the lowest number of teenagers find summer jobs that the U.S. has recorded since it started tracking this data 77 years ago. And we think this year is going to be about the same as last year, slightly worse because of inflation and rising prices that are specifically hitting entertainment and leisure industries that do a lot of the hiring of teenagers during the summer.
7: So it's not that the teenagers don't want to work, and it's not that they can't put down their game controllers. You're saying the jobs just aren't there.
8: Well, I will say that is also part of it, that the demand for those jobs has significantly eroded over the last few decades. Back in the 80s, when we saw at the height of teen employment, we saw about 60% of teenagers find jobs over the course of the summer. Today, that's about 35%. So about half the number of teenagers find summer employment. Part of that is they have rational reasons. They have other things competing for their time, like extracurricular activities, and sport activities, or doing something altruistic and philanthropic to build that resume for the college application. But at the same time, there's also an erosion in the number of jobs that are available to them. So it's really coming from both sides.
7: What's fascinating to me, and I don't understand teenagers, even when I was a teenager, I really didn't understand teenagers. But here in St. Louis, at least, they're closing pools because they can't find teenagers to be lifeguards. I that was the best job in the world. You sit in the sun and you look at pretty girls swimming all day long. I couldn't figure out why no one wants to be a lifeguard anymore.
8: I don't know specifically the reason for that, but that is not just St. Louis issue. That is nationwide. One area that we've seen a spike in open positions for teenagers are lifeguards across the country. I don't know. Maybe the generation isn't as capable of swimming, or they're I don't know, not as social. They don't want to be out of the pool.
7: I mean, who, somebody, right? If I knew there was a lifeguard job when I was in junior or senior in high school, I would have ran to take that job, right? It was 10 deep when you applied for that job back in the 80s. But, what do I know? I also heard that the, teenagers are going to the more, gig economy, DoorDash, Instacart, Uber drivers. Are you seeing that as well?
8: Yeah, there is just easy access to those jobs. You never have to go in for an interview, have a socially uncomfortable experience of getting rejected. You just sign up on the app and you can go do bits and pieces of work here and there across delivering food, potentially driving people with Uber. So that is, I think, an appealing avenue for teenagers that aren't as comfortable going through a traditional hiring process.
7: You know, that also you think about the skills they're not learning from their first job, right? The first job on the lowest rung of the totem pole, you got to learn to do the grunt work to sort of move your way up. Social structure when it comes to a job, they're not learning that being an Uber driver.
8: Yeah, there's no boss, right? That is something that you never really get in your academic career. You don't have a boss. You don't kind of learn that the independence of having to show up on time, be part of a team, having have to have customer service skills, something you never get in your academic career. Some of those kind of core skills that you need for the rest of your life, you're not going to learn either during the gig economy or doing something other than working during the summer.
7: Yeah. What about entry-level jobs in and of itself? What are you seeing when it comes to entry-level jobs?
8: Yeah, we have seen some erosion of entry-level jobs in the economy. It's kind of been the top issue for a year now. People are really concerned about artificial intelligence coming in and replacing jobs. And there is some evidence that that's happening, particularly in fields like software engineering and places like call centers, where the work can be pretty rote and can be easily done by artificial intelligence. I will say, however, that's probably not the major driver of eroding jobs for teenagers. The one area where technology has had an impact there is the last few years, as what wages have increased to a degree. Companies in fast food spaces and convenience stores have started to make big investments in self-checkout kiosks. Those were traditional jobs that often went to teenagers when those restaurants and companies needed extra help during the summer. So that's a place where technology really has an impact on the supply of jobs for kids.
7: Well, it's a good thing the self-checkouts came into being, because you wouldn't have people there working in those jobs anyway.
8: It is true, right? We saw this. Well, we really saw a big spike in an increase in teen employment during the COVID years. We were in a massive labor shortage. Wages were starting to come up, luring teenagers in, and companies were leaning on teenagers a lot to work retail positions and a lot of those customer facing roles. But since then, those jobs have really started to erode. Companies made lots of investments during that period because it was so hard to find workers, that now on the other side of it, it really is replacing some jobs.
7: Andy Challenger with us. He is a national labor and workforce expert and chief revenue officer for Challenger, Gray, and Christmas. It's a global outplacement and executive coaching firm headquartered in Chicago. Andy, what do you tell graduating seniors? What do you tell those entry-level positions? What are you telling them? What are you telling them jobs for the future? Where are they going to be?
8: Yeah, there are still jobs out in the economy. We're still at 4.3% unemployment. It's not as good as it was a few years ago, but it's much better than the historical average for unemployment in the country. So there's still jobs available. When I'm talking to teenagers, the discussion is really about how those positions that are reserved in the economy for younger workers just entering the workforce are often never posted online. A lot of these are word of mouth jobs. So talking to your parents or your parents' friends to let them know that you're looking for work during the summer can be really valuable as a way to source opportunities. And then also showing up in person at local stores, at theme parks, at Dairy Queens, at movie theaters, all these places where there are entry-level position, and asking for the role, seeing if they need help, really sets you apart today as a teenager from the pack. And it goes a long way in not only finding those jobs, but then securing them.
7: A lot of people have a hard time wrapping their head around the fact, and let me ask you this, Andy, you would know this better than anybody. Do parents show up with their children for job interviews?
8: You'd be surprised how often it does happen, but at talking with HR people that are doing a lot of this hiring, I can't tell you how poorly that reflects on a potential job applicant. It really is embarrassing for everybody involved. And so it's a good thing. You want to help your children. You want to get them employed. It's great to ask for help and you know, maybe make some introductions, but at some point you really got to step back and let the kid take the reins.
7: So you're saying that it's more than one helicopter parent that goes with the child into the interview?
8: Yeah, it's surprising how often you hear about stories of it happening. It's just a I understand parents are protective. They really want to help their kids. But at the end of the day, I think you're doing more harm than good by getting that involved.
7: Yeah, I would probably agree. At not being in the workforce outplacement or an executive coaching firm, I would say mom and dad walking into the job interview, probably a bad idea. Let's talk about job postings and the job boards and the apps and all that stuff. I hear constantly people apply for 2,000 jobs, never get a response. They feel it goes into a black hole. They feel like these jobs are being posted just to cover someone's quota or something. What do you tell people who apply for jobs online and feel like it's just a waste of time? Is it?
8: It's not a complete waste of time. Some jobs, a lot of jobs, you're going to have to put in an application online today. It goes through a hiring system that the company has in the back end, and to get into the funnel, you got to go through the online job application. However, it's absolutely not enough. When a job gets posted online, if it's a one that you're wanting to get, there's going to be 1,000 applications that come in the first hour, and you got to find a way to set yourself apart. Primary way of doing it is getting some sort of referral. So it doesn't have to be like a strong connection. You don't have to have family that works there. But it is important to try to find somebody who will take 15 minutes of their time that works at the organization, ask them about their experience there, how the organization works, what their experience was like, and then ask for a referral to get yourself on top of that pile. Because if you just spend all of your days applying endlessly to online job postings, it's like trying to win the lottery.
7: So you're saying
8: really hard to do.
7: Even more today, networking is more important than it was 20, 30 years ago.
8: Oh, absolutely. Because as a candidate, yeah, you can see so many jobs and apply to so many so quickly. But as an employer, you're getting so many more applications, candidates for those roles that to stand out, you either have to be the greatest applicant out of 1,000, or have some sort of way of getting into the interview pile that's much smaller than the number of people that submit a resume.
7: Well, I've read some of those job postings. I don't even understand what they're asking for. I mean, they're so written in such, I don't know, riddles that I don't know if anyone has the qualifications for those jobs.
8: Yeah, that's another major obstacle, is people sometimes feel that they can't apply to a position because they don't meet every single requirement listed, or there's parts of the job description they don't understand. Nobody does. Very few people meet all those requirements. It's good to apply anyways, but still, at the end of the day, what you're most trying to do is find some sort of way to influence your candidacy. You want to get in front of a human being to really talk to them. Zoom is okay. If it's just over the internet, that's fine. But try to get some sort of face-to-face with somebody at the company, somebody in the hiring manager role, so that they can get you into the mix. Otherwise, it's really a crapshoot.
7: Yeah, Andy, a couple more questions here. You touched on it earlier. I thought it was interesting. You mentioned resorts and summer jobs. So resorts, whether it's ski places in the wintertime, lakes and resorts in the summertime, you're saying that these places are having a very hard time finding people to work at these resort places for the summer.
8: Yeah, there's a number of industries like resorts, amusement parks, movie theaters, all these different areas of the economy that tend to see big spikes in demand during the summer. So they need extra workers. They're going to be hiring extra hands to help out. And you want to get in front of those opportunities as early as you can. One thing that's really notable about the roles that teenagers take in the economy is they do have very, very high turnover. So if you started your search a month ago, you went and talked to a couple companies, and they didn't have any opportunities at that time, you can always go back to them now, a month from now. keep trying those potential employers, because there really is a high amount of turnover.
7: Yeah, it's very different than the time when you and I were kids, and you sort of had to hustle to get the job, and you had to sort of, right, the elbow grease and everything else, and keep showing up and work for pennies to then try and get on. It's a very different world today. Andy Challenger is with us, national labor and workforce expert with Challenger, Gray, and Christmas. He's out of Chicago, the global outplacement and executive coaching firm headquartered in Chicago. Andy, good stuff. Thanks for checking in. Have a good night.
8: Yeah, you too. Thanks for having me on.
7: You got it. I will say this, though. I will say that when Richard applied for the job to be engineer, his mom did come with him, and we hired him regardless. We just thought we liked his mom really well. We had a little question about him, but we took Richard because his mom was with him. Imagine? Of course I'm joking, but could you imagine your mother going with you for a job interview? I mean, what in the world? Mom, sit in the car. No, I'm coming with you. And then with turning to your mother and then helping your mother helps you negotiate for the job. Holy mackerel. What a world. America at Night, back in a moment.
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7: Man, this must have been some staff meeting at 60 Minutes. This guy, Nick Bilton, who is a tech journalist and a filmmaker. He was appointed executive producer of 60 Minutes, and he's holding a staff meeting today. And according to reports, he was quoted as saying, "For me, the journalism is the journalism," which is such a techie thing to say. What does that even mean? The journalism is the journalism. That's why I'm here. That is why we're all here. The rumors of people are spreading that I'm going to turn the show into a 61-minute episodes. That's going to be like TikTok. That is not changing. The show is going to stay exactly as it is for now. He also said the broadcast is an ice cube that's melting, okay? Barry Weiss, loves this institution. She loves 60 Minutes. And apparently Scott Pelley chimed in. She's murdering 60 Minutes. She doesn't love this place. She was brought in to kill it. And she's doing exactly that. He went on to say that she has no qualifications, and you, sir, have slender qualifications for this job. Wouldn't you have loved to have been in the room when this thing happened? Holy mackerel. We'll talk more about it in the third hour, but man, that must have been some. I've been in staff meetings, but that one is a staff meeting for the ages. There could be whole movies written. This could be a Netflix series. The murder at 60 Minutes. Holy mackerel. Okay, stay right there. We'll take a quick break, top of the hour, and then when we come back, Bill Bradley is going to be joining us. The New York Knicks are taking on the San Antonio Spurs. Game one of the NBA Finals is on Monday. Bill Bradley, former New York Knick, former United States Senator, is going to join us, talk about politics of today. We'll talk about the news of the day, the 60s, the Knicks, championships, basketball. Have a great old conversation with Bill Bradley. Stay right there. Our executive director is Alex Hinton. Our engineer tonight is Richard Good. I'm McGraw-Milhaven. This is America at Night on Westwood One.
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1: News this hour from Town Hall. I'm Jason Walker. An appeals court ruling that a Trump administration policy illegally banned transgender troops from the armed forces. The ruling partially upholds a 2025 ruling by U.S. District Judge Ana Reyes in Washington, who concluded President Trump's executive order to exclude transgender troops from the military service violated their constitutional rights. Trump administration is tightening visa policies and immigration controls.
2: The Trump administration is scaling back visa processing operations across Africa as part of a broader effort to strengthen immigration enforcement and tighten screening standards. Under a new State Department plan, nearly 50 embassies and consulates that currently process visas will be consolidated into 20 regional hubs. Administration officials say the move will better focus resources, improve vetting, and help prevent visa overstays. The changes will also maintain services for American citizens overseas. Willie Nelson, The White House.
1: Florida is suing OpenAI, alleging deceptive practices and harm to state residents.
23: The state of Florida has filed a lawsuit against the makers of ChatGPT, claiming the company deceived users and knowingly unleashed a dangerous product. Florida Attorney General James Uffmeyer.
24: We recently filed a monumental civil lawsuit against Sam Altman and ChatGPT for endangering our kids and deceiving parents into believing that this application is safe for use.
23: In April, Uffmeyer opened a criminal investigation into whether ChatGPT offered advice to the gunman who's charged with killing two people last year at Florida State University. I'm Jennifer King.
1: A Utah judge declining a request from the man accused of killing Charlie Kirk to restrict access to his preliminary hearing. More on these stories, townhall.com.
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1: He was a Hall of Famer and considered one of the all-time greats in the history of professional football. Not just a great player, but a respected coach, and most of all, a gentleman. One of the really nice guys. Mike Hempen reports.
26: Raymond Berry, the wide receiver who became the favorite target for Baltimore quarterback Johnny Unitas and later coached the New England Patriots, has died. The Pro Football Hall of Fame says Berry died May 25th. He was 93. Berry was a 20th round draft pick out of SMU who became one of the league's greatest players. He played 13 seasons and caught a then record 631 passes. He played in six Pro Bowls and was inducted into the NFL Hall of of Fame in 1973. Berry later coached the Patriots from 84 to 89. They were AFC champions in 1985, but lost to the Bears in the Super Bowl. I'm Mike Hempen.
1: 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Police in Hawaii have charged a 36-year-old man with killing three people.
3: The Hawaii Police Department reports Jacob Daniel Baker has been jailed without bail and is scheduled to appear in court Monday. Police say Baker has been charged with counts of first and second degree murder. Authorities say Baker killed three men in their 60s and 70s. He was arrested after a search of Hawaii's Big Island. Residents of the island's rural Puna community say Baker had been living there in exchange for work, but recently had become threatening. John Scott reporting.
1: Federal judge has agreed to postpone a civil trial over the 2024 collapse of Baltimore's Francis Scott Key Bridge after a flurry of last-minute settlements resolved most of the remaining claims. The judge says instead of the proceedings going on, there's a very real chance now with all the settlements, the trial may be done away with. More on these stories, townhall.com.

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1: How about former Vice President Mike Pence making news over the weekend? We'll get into that in hour number two. Also, this Scott Pelley thing has got some legs. Scott Pelley screaming from apparently getting very upset at a staff meeting today over the head of the new 60 Minutes addressing the troops. We'll get to all of that, but the New York Knicks are taking on the San Antonio Spurs. Game one of the NBA Finals is Wednesday night. But before that happens, we're going to talk to Bill Bradley, former forward of the New York Knicks from Crystal City, Missouri. Went on to become a Rhodes Scholar, played in the Olympics in 1964, then became United States Senator, and is now retired. And we're going to talk with him coming up here in just a moment and have a full conversation with him. So kick back, relax. Senator Bill Bradley next on America at Night. That's all coming up. And then, of course, your phone calls. This is your last chance to get the rib recipe. Text 1-844-2-McGraw, 1-844-262-4729. 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Register. Follow the link, and then we'll send out the barbecue recipe tomorrow. Stay right there. America at Night with Bill Bradley next.

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3: Welcome back to America at Night. The New York Knicks are in the finals. The first time since 1999, they haven't won a championship since our next guest played forward for the New York Knicks. He went on to become a senator in New Jersey. Of course, I'm talking about NBA Hall of Famer and former senator from New Jersey, Bill Bradley. Senator, welcome to America at Night. Thanks for joining us.
4: Hey, McGraw, great to be with you.
3: So let's talk about...
4: I'm glad to see the show's still going.
3: Yes, yes, Larry King is alive and well. Yeah, thank you. It's an honor to be...
4: No, you're your own man. You're your own man. You're not Larry King.
3: Thank you very much. Let's talk about these Knicks, because I've been a Knicks fan all these years, and I remember, I only know the Knicks of the 70s and the championship seasons from the books you guys wrote and some of the clips, but it seems like... that this Knicks team has a lot in common with your championship Knicks. Do you think so?
4: I think it appears, and I'm not in there, so I don't know, but it appears as if there is a character similarity. The team is playing with a lot of confidence, unselfishness, discipline, and resilience. And those were all values that characterized my Knick teams. But every team is different, and this team has a slightly different, obviously, set of different personalities. But they're playing with all those attributes, and that's why I think they're winning.
3: If I can steal a line, it seems like they're hitting the open man, and the passing is, you don't see that very often now in the NBA.
4: Yeah, I think that the only thing you see in the NBA is sometimes, you know, some guy making a drive to the basket and then throwing it 25 feet to the other side of the floor or something like that. But the Knicks are moving. I think it's interesting to watch the number of short passes that they make as opposed to, you know, cross-court heaves. They're making short passes that get to the person who has a marginally better shot, with a higher percent of it going in, and therefore a better shot for the team to get two more points. And to recognize that, then be able to execute on that, is really quite an unusual thing. I think that the Bulls did it under Phil, and the Lakers did it under Phil, and Steve Kerr in San Francisco, and Popovich in San Antonio. All of those teams were great teams that had the same kind of character, and, of course, our Knicks teams.
3: Yeah, no, that was right. That was Red Holtzman's whole thing, right? Hit the open man?
4: Yeah, yeah, hit the open man. And the other one, which wasn't as well known, help out on defense. So if you overplay, you sometimes are beaten. So you have to have the guy behind you help out so that you will continue to play aggressive defense by overplaying.
3: Red Holtzman, the great coach of those NBA Knicks championship teams, hit the open man, and the other one was defense, and was the third one that the hotel bar was his?
4: You're quoting from a book, I'm afraid.

0: Yeah, the hotel, definitely the hotel bar was his. I'd say his and Danny Whalen, who was the trainer. Red never drank alone. He'd always drink with Danny or somebody else.
1: Yeah. Take me back to New York City in the late 60s, early 70s. You know, they have Mets and Jets rivalries, you know, Mets and Yankees rivalries. You have Jets and Giants rivalries. But the Knicks, right, it was a Knicks town, and everybody loved the Knicks. Take me back to the 70s. What was that like?
0: It was a magical time for me. It was magical because of the players on the team, because we meshed as human beings. We supported each other as human beings and as players. And therefore, each of us had our best achieved through help from a teammate. And I think that the city saw that. And the city's a tough place in many ways, you know. And so when it sees people helping each other and that example, it becomes very powerful. In addition to the fact that New Yorkers love basketball, in addition to the fact that New Yorkers like winners. And so we were winners, and we played a certain way that was selfless. And the result was we kind of captured the moment in the imagination of people. And I think this team, to a certain extent, has done that too. I mean, I look at the first game of the finals, when Brunson had that incredible fourth quarter. And he then afterwards, of course, diverted the attention from him and his quarter to the rest of the team, which was appropriate to do and correct to do, and drawing the public back to the fact that he might have had some good shots, but the reality is all of us, all the team played together in order to create that kind of atmosphere. But I think that, in a way, infused the team with a certain confidence. And it's not dissimilar to the confidence that the 1970 Paleolithic era stuff, right? The 1970 Knicks got when Willis Reed in the fifth game went down and tore his abductor muscle early second quarter. And when he went down, everybody said, oh, well, that's the game. But the team pulled together and we won. And when we won, we knew we could win the championship in the seventh game, which we did. And Willis played a heroic role of coming onto the court and hitting the shot. But the team went on. Clyde Walt-Frazier had probably the best single player game in seventh game history. He had 36 points, 15 rebounds, and 12 assists.
1: I have to ask you about that Willis Reed game. Game 7, right? No one knew if he was going to be able to play. And the last minute, he comes out onto the court, and the crowd goes crazy. Yeah. Did you know he was going to do that? Where were you happened? Tell me that story.
0: Well, when the team left the locker room, Willis was on the training table. We had no idea. He was dressed. He had the uniform on. But we didn't know if he was going to come out, because he had great difficulty running. And then when he came out, of course, the Garden, you respond to the Garden. You respond to Willis's heroics, risking it all for the team, which he did. He risked his career to be out there and try to do what he can to help us win. And that was an inspiration, and the Garden crowd went crazy, and it lifted the whole building. And then, you know, we began the game, and as I said, we had a great game. The whole team did, particularly Frazier.
1: He hit the two shots to start the game, and they had to raise the roof on the Garden. So you didn't know that he was coming out onto the court until you saw him run out onto the court?
0: Exactly. He walked out onto the court. He didn't run out onto the court.
1: Yeah. You know, think about that Laker team. Chamberlain, Elgin Baylor.
0: When Willis came out on the court, all three of those guys stopped warming up, turned, and watched Willis, because they wanted to see, could he walk, could he run, could he shoot? And so they didn't warm up anymore. They just watch Willis. And that, of course, also indicated that they had already won the game in their minds. And, of course, that's a dangerous thing to do when you have teams with real pride in their achievement as a team. And so Willis is not there. We showed we could do it in the fifth game, and by God, we're going to do it in the seventh game.
1: Mm. Senator Bill Bradley, our guest, talking about those Knicks championships as the Knicks enter into the NBA finals. Let's talk about, you grew up in Crystal City, Missouri, small town Missouri, south of St. Louis. You went to Princeton, you became a Rhodes Scholar, then you go to New York, and you enter into this world of New York, high style, coming from a small town, Missouri, at a time when civil rights was, right? There was all this push and pull, and you come from this small town, and you end up playing with all these African Americans. Take me through that process and how that was and how you learned and how some of these players became your best friends.
0: Well, you can take the boy out of the small town, but you can't take the small town out of the boy. Right. Mm. And so I will forever be from Crystal City. I mean, last year, for example, in a kind of sentimental journey, I flew back to St. Louis, rented a car, and just drove down to Crystal City and sat by the river where I used to train, you know, run, work out before the season. And, you know, I went back and just was there because it's a part of who I am. So, you know, and in Crystal City, you know, reality was my little league was integrated. So I always played with African Americans. With the Knick teams in those years, we had great people. Willis Reed was a very strong human being. Then Clyde and Earl Monroe, really strong people. And, you know, we did not see color, I don't believe. We saw only team and teammates, and whoever had the open shot was going to get the ball. And whoever needed help on defense, if you could give it, you'd give it. And race was irrelevant. Now, race was not irrelevant in the larger world. And when we were called to step forward, we did as human beings, as citizens, as Americans. But as players, we lived in a world of great unity and camaraderie and respect, mutual. And it was a unique kind of time. And, of course, when you're in that kind of world, the bonds you form last a lifetime. I mean, you know, this morning I've texted Earl Monroe and Clyde about various things. So they're lifelong friends. And, of course, Dave DeBuscher has passed away. Willis has passed away. Barnett's passed away. Phil Jackson has remained a good friend, although Montana's a long way from New York.
1: When you ran for president, was Dave DeBuscher not with you almost every step of the way?
0: Well, he certainly campaigned heavily in New Hampshire and some in Iowa. But he was definitely there. He was, you know, this was a time where what happened is players, you had to have roommates. You didn't have a single room. And so the DeBuscher was my roommate. So we slept 12 feet from each other for probably 100 nights a year. Mm. And so I think, or maybe a little less than that, but we got to know each other very well. And there was a deep love, I think, and respect between us. And so when I ran for president, he was definitely going to be there, but Willis was there too. And so, you know, my teammates were always there when I needed them, whether it was on the court, where they certainly were, or when I was in politics and I needed to have people reflect on the meaning of those days in terms of values like courage and discipline and respect and resilience and responsibility and the kind of values in the game that could transfer into politics and that I tried to transfer into politics.
1: Bill Bradley, our guest. We're going to come back next segment and talk a little politics, what's about today, and more politics. But a couple more questions about sports and basketball, since he, of course, won the championship with the Knicks back in the 70s, and they're in the finals. When you played in the 1964 Olympics, you won the gold medal in basketball. Your coach was Henry Iba, also a Missourian. So you had one Missourian playing and one Missourian coaching. That doesn't happen very often.
0: Yeah, well, he was Oklahoma State coach, right? I mean, but he was a very well-known and famous coach. And his wife, I think, was also from Missouri. And it was a great experience. I remember we had two-a-day workouts in Hawaii, and we had to stop whenever our sneakers, we sweat through our sneakers, and we couldn't run on the court because we would slip. So that's how hard he worked us and how hot it was when we practiced. And we were ready to play the game, and we did. We beat the Russians in the final of the Olympics. And then the irony is, a year later, or 2 years later, in between when I first went to Oxford, I played for an Italian team in European Cup competitions, a team in Milano, Italy. And we played... We got the European Cup competition. You'd play, say, a team from Prague, Czechoslovakia. You'd play them in Milano, and the following week you'd play them in Prague. And the winner was the total points for both games. And so it put a great advantage on home court. Anyway, so we got into and we got into the tournament. We ultimately won the title. But in the semifinal, we played the Russian team. And it was called the Russian Army Club Team. But when I went out on the court, I looked down at the other end to see the team. And man for man, it was the same thing, same group as the Soviet Olympic team. So it was simply a different, same team with a different name.
1: Right, yeah. Bill Bradley, our guest. Hold that thought. More with Senator Bill Bradley on America at Night. Back in a moment.
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5: That's our news. I'm Jason Walker. Florida has filed suit against OpenAI and its CEO, Sam Altman. The company is claiming now, the state is claiming, the company knowingly released and marketed ChatGPT to the public while concealing a number of serious risks. Defense Department has declared its press office a, quote, classified space, barring journalists from entry. Pentagon spokesman says the move is being done because, quote, speechwriters handle classified material in that space. A judge in Utah declining a request from the man accused of killing Charlie Kirk to restrict access to parts of his July preliminary hearing. Tyler Robinson's defense hoped to bar reporters and the public from parts of the proceedings. They will feature the most significant presentation of evidence thus far. SRN News.
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1: The New York Knicks are in the finals. The first time since 1999 they haven't won a championship since the 1970s. And our guest Bill Bradley was a forward on that team. He went on to become a United States Senator, and he's joining us now for a couple of minutes. Senator, let's talk about politics and about the Senate. When you were in the Senate, at the time they said it was very contentious and it was hard to get anything passed. It must seem like child's play now compared to what we're seeing now. What are your thoughts as you watch politics today?
2: Well, that was not my experience, that we couldn't get things passed. We got a lot of things passed. We passed the Tax Reform Act of 1986. We passed major trade legislation. We passed health care legislation, education legislation. So the point was that we compromised. We had Republicans and Democrats, and we all wanted to move our collective humanity a half inch forward. But we had slightly different ideas about how to do that. So you had to compromise, which means listening to the other side and arriving at something that would achieve our objective. And that's what we did. And, you know, it's interesting because I just did something with former Senator Jack Danforth at Washington University. We did an evening where we talked about the politics of our time versus the politics of today. And I think of Jack, we told stories about the human dimension to what we do. I told a story about Jesse Helms and his wife calling me and him being anathema to me, but his wife wanted me to shoot baskets with his 17-year-old daughter, who turned out to be a great player. So that happened. And then Jack told the story, which will be, we're going to debut it on YouTube sometime around July 4th. But he told the story of he's in his last year, goes to the Senate floor to give a speech, and he's speaking. And when he finishes speaking, he turns around and there's a hand on his shoulder. And it's me, because I realized that was his last speech. I walked across the Senate floor to him and touched him, put my arm on his shoulder and said, you know, you were a great senator. And he was. I was on the Finance Committee with him for 16 years, where we did taxes, trade, health care. And we didn't always agree, but we managed to work things out. And that is what appears to be missing today. I'm not there, so maybe not. But it seems like it's a lot of ideology and political posturing. And we wanted to get things done. For example, I think back over my time as a senator, some of the things that I did were not giant things like tax reform or the Uruguay trade round, but were small, but for me, significant things like tearing a dam down in the state of Washington and creating a free-flowing salmon river, or creating a high school exchange program with kids in the republics of the former Soviet Union. And over from 1992 to 2016, when Putin got rid of the program, we had over 30,000 kids come live with American families for a year. Well, those are small things in the larger scheme, but they're significant in that to achieve them, people had to respect me and what I was doing and honor that respect by saying, well, that sounds like a good idea. I didn't have it. Wasn't a Republican idea or a Democratic idea, quite frankly. It was my idea. And they respected me, and therefore they came forward and supported this kind of thing. And that's what allowed us to, I mean, Ronald Reagan was the biggest supporter of tax reform in 1986, and I would be considered probably number two only because he had a bigger microphone. I was as passionate about it, which is lowering rates and closing loopholes, as he was. So it's a different time in that sense. And I think the public has a sense that things aren't getting done. and they want things to get done and improve their lives. The only way you do that is through compromise.
1: Yeah, you mentioned the Reagan tax cuts. You were a Democrat who voted for Reagan's tax cuts, were you not?
2: No, there were two Reagan tax bills. One was Kemp-Roth bill, which I had campaigned against when I ran for the Senate for the first time, which is the 30% tax cut. I voted against that because I thought it produced massive deficits, which it did. But the second one was in 1986, and that was the Tax Reform Act that reduced the tax rate from 50 to 28% and closed tax loopholes to pay for it so you wouldn't increase the deficit. And that's the one where I was right there with the president, with President Reagan. He was for it. I was for it. He remembered when he was an actor and tax rates were, I think, 70 or 80%, right? And when I was a player, they were that much too. So whatever you made, you paid a lot of it in taxes. But if you get the tax rate down, you keep more of each additional dollar you earn. But you can't increase the deficit, so you eliminate loopholes. And quite frankly, that's where I made Donald Trump's enemies list. Because among the loopholes that I eliminated were a lot of real estate loopholes. And that President Reagan eliminated were a lot of real estate loopholes that ended up forcing him to pay higher taxes, but gave the rest of the people who were working a lower tax rate, and they were able to keep more of the additional dollar they earned.
1: So at that time, Donald Trump called you out back in the 80s?
2: Oh, yeah. He put me on the enemy list.
1: Wow.
2: His so-called enemy list.
1: Yeah.
2: Because I eliminated all the special deals in the tax code for real estate.
1: What kind of grief did you get from other Democrats or the Democratic Party for voting with Ronald Reagan's tax cuts and loophole adjustments?
2: I convinced most of them to vote with me. I convinced them that this was not a Republican or a Democrat. This was an American bill. And that you get both benefits. Lower rates, yeah. We certainly want lower rates. Democrats aren't against lower rates. But we also want to have not increase the deficit, so you end up closing the tax loopholes that allow you to lower the rates and make the system fair at the same time. So it had an appeal that was bipartisan. It was Ronald Reagan's initiative, and I'll give him all the credit in the world, and it would not have happened without him putting it on the front burner. But it was bipartisan after that.
1: Bill Bradley, our guest, talking about the good old days. It's been said that when the cameras are on, especially today, when the cameras are on, they're at each other's throats. But when the cameras are off and they're in the cloakroom, they're much more friendly and a different type of relationship when the cameras are off versus when the cameras are on.
2: I would have no idea. I'm not there.
1: Yeah.
2: I have no idea. When I was there, this gratuitous grandstanding demagoguery just didn't exist. I mean, occasionally, you know, I'd think there would be a senator who would do that. Occasionally, I felt Helms would do that on race, but sometimes on anti-communist stuff, but not really. People came together. And again, I told you the story that I get a call one day, and Helms is somebody that I have a difficult, very difficult relationship with because of his racial stuff. But one day I get a call from his wife, and she says, our daughter's coming to town. Our granddaughter's coming to town, 17 years old, loves basketball. Would you shoot baskets with her? And I said, sure. And I said, come to this playground about four doors from where I lived in Washington. And so Senator and Mrs. Helms pull up in their 88 Oldsmobile with their granddaughter. She comes down to the court. I throw her the ball. She dribbles and shoots. It's clear she's a player. She's pretty good. So we spend a half an hour talking about how to shoot, how to get moves, how to pass, how to be a player. And afterwards, they thank me and get up and leave. And I could never think of Helms after that as simply the incarnation of evil. I thought of him as a doting grandfather. And so You see people as human beings, ultimately. Mm. And that's why you can get a level of trust and respect that allow you to compromise, because you don't think the other person is evil. You think you're just compromising to make our collective humanity maybe move an inch forward.
1: Bill Bradley, our guest for a couple of more minutes. You had a one-person show that they turned into a documentary. You can get it on YouTube. It's called Rolling Along. And in that documentary, you have a quote, and you say, never look down on people you don't understand. Tell me where that quote came from and what it means.
2: It came from my grandmother. My grandmother, who lived next door. And what she meant by that was respect people. You know, don't let, if you don't understand, you know, you might have an immigrant or you might have a banker like my father, or you might have somebody else, and you don't really understand them. So don't, you know, give respect. That's the key point here. And I think that's one of the things I tried to get across in that film. By the way, that film has been on YouTube now for 2 years, and we have I think about 24 million people who have viewed the film. And it was taken into China by Alibaba, and they put it on Youku. And in the first 3 weeks, 72 million people saw the film.
1: How about that?
2: And so it's basically me standing up, talking about my life and my views of people and America, basically.
1: Well, it's
2: and of course, the title of the film is called Rolling Along. And guess where that came from? That came from Old Man River, the song about the Mississippi. Just keeps rolling along.
1: Well, your grandmother sounds like a pretty smart woman to come up with a quote, never look down on people you don't understand. Sounds like she was a pretty good woman.
2: She was a great person. She used to sit on her front porch in a rocking chair. And my grandfather, my step-grandfather, it was her second husband, he would sit there. He was a great baseball fan. He'd listen to the Cardinals with Harry Carey and Jack Buck. And I'd go over and sit with him, and occasionally she'd fix some cookies, and I'd eat the cookies. And then, you know, she'd impart wisdom. He was an immigrant from Germany, and so he didn't get here till he was 12 years old. So he had the American experience fully and completely, and was so grateful. And so it was partly, I talked about a lot of that in Rolling Along.
1: Yeah. You live in New York City. When you walk the streets of New York City, do you still get recognized? Do you still get stopped on the street?
2: Sometimes, yeah.
1: Yeah.
2: By old guys.
1: do they remember you as a senator or as a basketball player?
2: Well, different people remember different things. In New York, it's probably it's probably a little more basketball. In New Jersey, it's a little bit more senator.
1: All right, fair enough. Last question for you, Senator Bill Bradley. I've always, one of the greatest Olympic moments, I think one of the great Olympics moments, happened in the 1964 Tokyo Olympics where you were playing basketball. And that was Billy Mills, the American who won the 10,000-meter race. An extraordinary race, an extraordinary moment. Did you see that? Did you know what was going on, or were you too busy playing basketball to even realize that?
2: Well, I didn't see that. No, I didn't see that. But I did walk into the stadium with Billy Mills. We had the basketball team and then some of the runners. And so I knew who he was. And it's a fabulous story. I think he's Native American. He won the 10,000 meter, and it was a great, great race. And it was always something special, you know. And I think that this thing I told you I did with Jack Danforth will come out in a couple of weeks, and I think there might be some special moments in that as well. And I continue to think about rolling along as something that is, I don't think it's time. I wouldn't hesitate to say it is timeless, but the whole intent was to make it something that people could look at on a human level and experience for an indefinite future. So it's still alive out there.
1: Yeah, Rolling Along, it's on YouTube. It was produced by Frank Oz and Spike Lee. Spike Lee growing up in New York and Bill Bradley growing up on the banks of the Mississippi, becoming friends and business partners for a movie. That is an extraordinary life, Bill Bradley, from the banks of the Mississippi to the NBA championship to a Rhodes Scholar to U.S. Senator. It's been a wonderful, wonderful time talking to you. Thank you very much. Good luck to you, and bring the Knicks a couple of – all we need is four more games, all right?
2: Yeah, and remember, it is confidence, unselfishness, discipline. That kind of character is going to win it.
1: There you go. Bill Bradley.
2: And McGraw, I want to thank you, too. You do a great job. The program is really terrific. I love it.
1: Thank you. Thank you. Thank you very much. Senator Bill Bradley, be safe, and we'll talk to you down the road.
2: Take care.
1: America at Night, back in a moment.
0: From the heart of America, this is America at Night with McGraw Milhaven.
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8: Forecast on News Talk 1250 KBRF as we go through tonight. Seeing partly cloudy skies, lows down around 57, winds light out of the southeast. 85 for Tuesday's high, mostly sunny, mostly cloudy, 59 for Tuesday night's low. A little bit of rain coming in Wednesday into Wednesday night. 81 for Wednesday's high. Chance to see some showers and thunderstorms for Thursday through Friday night. 82 for Thursday's high. 82 for Friday's high. That's your forecast on News Talk 1250.
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1: Mike Pence, former Vice President of the United States, also former talk show host. I always had a soft spot in my heart for Mike Pence being a talk show host. There is life after radio. He said over the weekend, he said that the anti-weaponization fund is deeply offensive. He also said that there's clearly been an effort to rewrite January 6th. And he also said that President Trump is not a conservative, not following the conservative principles that he espouses to. Really interesting comments coming from Mike Pence. Maybe he's writing a new book. Maybe he's going to try and run for president again. What's interesting is Mike Pence said Republicans are losing it and Democrats have lost their minds. But again, Mike Pence criticizing Democrats, not that big of a story. But the fact that he said what he said about Donald Trump, now that's newsworthy. We can talk about that next hour. All sorts of phone calls available, text messages, and yes, our newly installed voice messages. We're kicking it into high gear over the weekend. So we got some voice messages from some listeners as well. So we will do that next hour. So stay right there. And then, of course, if you missed any part of the Bill Bradley interview and want to hear that again or pass it on to somebody, it will be a podcast and it'll be turned into a podcast where all fine podcasts are found. Stay right there. Our executive director is Alex Hinton. Our engineer tonight is Richard Good. I'm McGraw-Milhaven. This is America at Night on Westwood One.

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6: News this hour from Town Hall. I'm Jason Walker. Florida Attorney General James Uthmeyer says that state is filing a first-in-the-nation suit against OpenAI.
7: We're here to announce that we recently filed a monumental civil lawsuit against Sam Altman and ChatGPT for endangering our kids and deceiving parents into believing that this application is safe for use. It's clearly not. People are getting hurt, parents are getting deceived, and they need to pay for it.
6: Artificial intelligence company Anthropic is moving toward going public on Wall Street. It's the latest chapter in its rise from a little-known research lab to one of the leading AI companies. Currently, Anthropic is valued at $965 billion. NVIDIA has unveiled a powerful new chip to bring advanced artificial intelligence to Windows laptops and desktops. These super chips, as they're being called, will be powering new personal computer models from brands like Microsoft, Dell, and others, and are set to roll out later in the fall. Well, Britain's economy is under growing pressure, and some leaders are now pointing the finger at Brexit and a number of voters. Critics say they're missing the bigger picture.
8: Conservative analysts note the UK's economic growth since 2017 has roughly matched or exceeded parts of Europe, with Germany lagging behind. They argue stagnation across the region stems from high regulation, costly energy policies, and heavy spending, not Brexit alone, and say recovery may hinge on lower taxes and pro-growth reforms. Ken Lorman reporting.
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6: There are fewer people these days living on the streets in the United States. Lisa Dwyer has more.
10: A federal report shows a decrease in homelessness in California and nationwide last year, marking the first drop since 2016. The U.S. Department of Housing and Urban Development's annual homelessness report shows a 2.8% decrease in California and a 3.3% decrease nationwide. The Trump administration used the report to promote its policies, including its crackdown on immigration. Activists attribute the decline to funding under former President Joe Biden. I'm Lisa Dwyer.
6: Well, cruise ship passengers who were exposed to the hantavirus are leaving a Nebraska quarantine facility. They will complete monitoring at home after remaining symptom-free. Breaking news and analysis, townhall.com. Now, doctors are quick to point out this is not a cure. However, the news is promising for those who are battling pancreatic cancer. It's a new pill, and it just might help you live longer.
11: A new study has found that a pill called Darixonrasib is helping people with advanced pancreatic cancer live longer. Researchers at the University of California, Los Angeles, say the drug blocks a mutated protein that fuels tumor growth in more than 90% of pancreatic cancer cases. Dr. Zev Weinberg, who led the study, says the daily pills nearly double survival time, a median of 13.2 months, and with fewer side effects compared to additional chemotherapy. The findings are in the New England Journal of Medicine and were presented Sunday at the American Society for Clinical Oncology meeting in Chicago. I'm Donna Water.
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15: 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Seeing partly cloudy skies, lows down around 57, winds light out of the southeast. 85 for Tuesday's high, mostly sunny, mostly cloudy, 59 for Tuesday night's low. A little bit of rain coming in Wednesday into Wednesday night. 81 for Wednesday's high, chance to see some showers and thunderstorms for Thursday through Friday night. 82 for Thursday's high, 82 for Friday's high. That's your forecast on News Talk 1250.
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17: There you go. Holy mackerel, June 1st. You blink your eyes, it's June 1st, 2026. I'm still worried about Y2K, and it's 2026. All right, here are the phone numbers. 1-844-2-McGraw, 1-844-262-4729. It's America at Night. It's Monday night. The phones are wide open. Text messages are wide open as well. Text your comments. Excuse me. Text your comments to 1-844-2-McGraw, 1-844-262-4729. Text messages are open. Phone lines are open. And our newest invention, we just figured out how to do this. I would say that we demanded it, but we already had it, and we didn't even know we had it. On Friday, we turned on the voicemail messages. So we've got some voicemails. If you are listening to the show on a delay, a lot of times people like to call in, but they can't call in because it's on a bit of a delay. Well, the text is set up, the voicemail is set up, so if you call in after hours, you can leave a message and we'll play. We get to pick and choose. We get to edit them. But because we're getting quite a few of them, and you're more than welcome to chime in. And when we do, we'll edit some up and we'll play a couple of them for you as we get them and as time allows. So that's the plan. So phone, text, voicemail, any number of ways to get a hold of us. We don't screen, never have, never will. We love open phones. We love phone calls. And by the way, if you, well, let me just say this. We love open phones and we love first-time phone callers. So don't be afraid. Don't be shy. We don't screen, never have, never will. That's the plan. Now, let's talk about the Scott Pelley story, because this thing is unbelievable. So 60 Minutes hired a new executive producer. His name is Nick Bilton. Never heard of the guy. He's a tech journalist and a filmmaker. And he talks like a techie. He talks like one of those. He talks in those riddles. So apparently, well, we know that Sharon Alfonsi got let go. And we know Cecilia Vega got let go. And we also know that CBS fired Tanya Simon, who was an executive producer. Scott Pelley has referred to that last week as Black Thursday. Well, today, this Nick Bilton had a staff meeting with the staff at 60 Minutes, and apparently it did not go very well. Now, this Barry Weiss, who's now running CBS, she was supposed to be there, but at some point, I guess some cooler heads prevailed, and she decided not to go because she didn't want to pour more gasoline on the fire. And apparently, this Mr. Bilton and Weiss was trying to reach out to Scott Pelley for the last couple of days. He did not respond, according to reports from people who were involved. Now, so they have this staff meeting. And this Nick Bilton guy, this tech journalist, and is speaking to the staff for the first time. Apparently they had a lovely spread. And he's talking to the 60 Minutes crew. And he starts off, stands up. We've all been in these meetings where the new guy stands up, and we're all like, "All right, what kind of load of garbage is this guy going to lay on us?" Right? You just bought the company, and layoffs are coming. And what are you going to tell us? Right? We've all been there. At least I have a couple of times. And this guy goes into, according to published reports, he goes into, quote, "For me, the journalism is the other journalism," which I don't know what that means, but that's such a techie. That's such a, it's all about synergy. We're talking about synergy today, right? Well, what does that mean? Okay. "For me, the journalism is the journalism," he says. There's apparently a recording of this. I can't wait to see this a recording. I don't know if it's audio or video or what. "For me, the journalism is just the journalism. This is why I'm here. This is why we are all here. The rumors people are spreading that I'm going to turn the show into 61-minute episodes, that it's going to be like TikTok, that is not changing. The show is going to stay exactly like it is for now." Yep, for now, for the next week. He also said 60 Minutes soon would be obsolete. "Broadcast is an ice cube that is melting, okay?" Again, another techie symbolism comment. "Broadcast is like an ice cube that's melting.

0: right then and there. If I'm in that meeting, I'm like, ooh, this is, start taking notes. Get out your phone. This is going to be a staff meeting for the ages. So this tech journalist slash YouTuber says, well, I will show you. That's what I have to say. That is my plan over the next 2 weeks. I'll be meeting with everyone. I'm very excited to meet with everyone, yourself included. Now, he goes on to say, Scott Pelley then chimes in and says, why did you accept this position, quote, knowing that you'll never be welcome here? Harsh words from Scott Pelley. According to, again, published reports, this Nick Bilton, the new executive producer, said, well, I will show you. That's what I have to say. This is my plan over the next 2 weeks. I'll be meeting with everyone. I'm very excited to meet with everyone, including yourself. He says, I have no problem taking a job in a place that I'm not welcome. I don't think that will be the case. I've been a journalist for 25 years, Scott. I've sat across from incredibly powerful people like you have, and none of it intimidates me, okay? So you're not going to intimidate me in front of this group of people. I want that to be clear. Scott Pelley says, Nick Bilton, the executive director, says, I care so deeply about this institution, in which Scott Pelley interrupted and said, oh, please. At one point, somebody tried to step in and urge Scott Pelley to sort of calm down. Scott Pelley said, I'm not being rude. You know what is rude? Black Thursday was rude. Yeah. And then finally, apparently, they conclude the meeting after about 15 minutes. And Nick Bilton, the new executive producer, encouraged everyone assembled to partake in the food that's been laid out. It's a lovely spread. Enjoy yourself. Enjoy your comrades. Enjoy your coworkers. Have a sandwich. Have some nice finger food. He went on to say, I just want to thank everyone for graciously being so welcoming. I look forward to talking to you all in a one-on-one setting as these meetings are scheduled, and enjoy the bagels. Man, what kind of staff meeting is that? Look, I don't know. Who knows? I love 60 Minutes. 60 Minutes is the gold standard. I've had my issues with 60 Minutes over the years. They've had some stories that I didn't think were up to 60 Minute standards, but I think by and large, for the however many years it's been on, 50, 60 years, whatever it is, I think they've got a pretty good track record, and I don't think it's broken. I might be the only person in the world who doesn't think 60 Minutes is broken. I think it's, like Scott McFarlane said earlier in the show, they have the greatest lead-in in the history of mankind. They have NFL football on Sunday. 60 Minutes is a gold standard. For that matter, I think CBS Sunday Morning is the gold standard as well. CBS News, it's had a lot of problems with the evening news, right? They got the new guy in there, and he's not been doing very well. So there's got some cracks in this new 60 Minutes thing. But, there's a lot of problems with the news today. There's a lot of problems with journalism today. No question. I don't think 60 Minutes is at the top of the list of things we need to fix first in this country. I think 60 Minutes is actually pretty good, pretty rock solid, and pretty must viewing. So we'll see how all this turns out. But Scott Pelley, I don't know if he was grandstanding or sticking up for his friends, or since he's the senior guy now, he's got to stick up for the whole institution in and of itself. But they're not shy over there at 60 Minutes to tell you what they think, that is for sure. All right, 1-844 Hugh McGraw, 1-844-262-4729. We got that. We got to get to Mike Pence, Vice President Mike Pence coming out of the box. So we got lots going on. Of course, your phone calls, text messages, and all that. 1-844-2 McGraw, 1-844-262-4729. We're just getting started. America at Night, back in a moment.
1: 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America at Night with McGraw Milhaven.
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12: All right, let's go to the phones. We got Steve in Connecticut. Steve, you're starting us off tonight. Welcome to America at Night.
13: Well, thank you. Pleasure to be here.
12: Yeah, you betcha.
13: I was just responding to what you said about that meeting at 60 Minutes with Scott Pelley speaking up the way he did, and you said you didn't know if he was grandstanding or what, but I can tell you that he was not grandstanding. He was expressing passion because of all the years that he's put in at 60 Minutes and the investment he's made and how they've taken the show that was, like you said, a gold standard and basically took it apart. They got rid of all the people who would have kept up the standard. And I was explaining that, you know, I worked at a station where our GM was there for 30 years. And what he did was he basically pointed out that the police had illegally put up an antenna on our tower so that they could handle their calls. And if you bust the police, you know, sooner or later, it's going to come back and bite you. And it did. And eventually it cost him his position. And they brought in a new person, a new GM, and we had a big staff meeting. And it just brought back all the memories, the way you were describing the staff meeting at 60 Minutes. And, you know, the person said, oh, I'm excited to be here. I'm happy to work with you. And everybody was just rolling their eyes. And, you know, when you talked about how they had finger food, they brought pizzas in for us. So it really hit home. And
12: well, look,
13: Scott was not grandstanding. He was speaking from the heart. And he probably...
12: No, Steve, are you a radio guy or a TV guy?
13: A radio guy.
12: Radio guy, yeah. Look, my only point was, and I don't know the answer to this, but I was sort of throwing it out there. And that is, I don't know if it makes sense for Scott Pelley to go have a meeting with these people and air his grievances in private or do it in the middle of a staff meeting where clearly he's on stage, okay? No, whether you want to agree with it or not, he's on stage. He was making a point. He was making a statement. He was making a protest, whatever you want to, right? He did it for all the world to see. And I don't know if he, hence the grandstanding, because there's a way. Sometimes grandstanding's not all bad, right? Sometimes you have to take a stand. Sometimes you have to, you know, ring the bell. Sometimes you have to stand up on the soapbox in the middle of, you know, downtown, you know, on a street corner and make noise. So I don't necessarily mean in negative grandstanding, but does it make sense for him to have a meeting privately with these people to air his concerns, or does he do it in the middle of a staff meeting? I don't know the answer to that question.
13: Well, it's not like he went on, you know, Inside America or some talk show and expressed his opinions on CNN. A staff meeting, it may be public in the sense that you've got the staff there, but it's kind of private. I mean, unless you have somebody like an executive producer who's willing to go on the record and tell you what was said at a staff meeting, people kind of assume that what they shared is going to stay in the room.
12: Yeah, no. Scott Pelley knew that was going to be on the front page of the New York Times. No. When Scott Pelley stands up in a staff meeting and starts shouting, "You don't have any credentials for this job," and the woman who's your boss doesn't have any credentials for the job, he knew, he's smart enough, he's been in the business, he knows that's going to be on the front page of every newspaper in America.
13: And if he's so smart, he also knows that his days are numbered should he not buckle and cover
12: probably
13: the stories that they want him to.
12: Yeah, probably. But again, I think he's got enough juice, or thinks he has enough juice, or if they fire him, that now looks bad on them, right? That's the Sharon Alfonsi argument, right? She made a stink. And I don't necessarily agree with, I mean, how many times even in my rinky-dink career, right? I'm not 60 Minutes level, but there have been times where I wanted to go to the air and the program director said, You're not ready. It's not right. Let's wait a day or two to get it buttoned up. Right. I mean, those things happen all the time. Just because they told her to hold the story doesn't mean she was, you know, sticking her nose where it doesn't belong. Those things happen all the time. So I don't necessarily think that Sharon, you know, Sharon Alfonsi and that story could have, you know, obviously there are some tensions that are running high. Journalists have to understand, yes, they are independent, but they also have to answer to a higher being. I understand it, but it's a yin and a yang. It's all convoluted. But
13: it's also part of a pattern of our media getting bought up by the very wealthy who want the views expressed to be in a line with how they feel, whether it's, you know, a newspaper, the Wall Street Journal, or whether it's a show like 60 Minutes, which you really can't just call it a show because it's this iconic show.
12: It's an institution, but Steve, and I'm only cutting you off because I'm short on time, and I agree with you.
13: No worries.
12: I agree with you. Great phone call. I appreciate it. Thank you for listening. I respect your opinion. I appreciate our opinion, and I agree with some of it. But today, more than ever, Sharon Alfonsi can start her own news organization on Facebook. She can write anything CBS does to these Scott Pelley's of the world. There are outlets for him to sort of get the word out. So the news monolith isn't as powerful as it once was, which is another one of the reasons why we're in this spot where we are. Steve, good stuff. Stay right there. America at Night. More phone calls. Back in a moment.
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16: With SRN News, I'm Jason Walker. Artificial intelligence company Anthropic is moving toward going public on Wall Street. It is the latest chapter in its rise from a little-known research lab to one of the leading AI companies. Anthropic is currently valued at a mind-boggling $965 billion. NVIDIA has unveiled powerful new chips to bring advanced artificial intelligence to Windows laptops and desktops. These super chips will be powering new personal computer models from brands like Microsoft and Dell, and set to roll out later this fall. Football has lost an absolute all-time great, Raymond Berry, the Hall of Fame receiver who teamed up with Baltimore quarterback Johnny Unitas for a great combo there, has died. Raymond Berry was 93. SRN News.
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12: Also, the rib recipe is going out tomorrow morning. The rib recipe, McGraw's rib recipe, is going out tomorrow morning. So if you want the rib recipe, just text BBQ, barbecue, or BBQ, whichever one, to 1-844-2-McGraw, that same text line. You'll get a link, follow the link, and tomorrow morning when Alex gets up, he has the full authority to release the private. This recipe is almost as guarded as the Coca-Cola recipe, but I will partake of it for the good of America and for all the people listening and all the people who love good barbecue. Tony in Montreal, welcome to America at Night.
20: How are you?
12: I'm good. How are you, my friend?
20: I'm good. I hope you can hear me clearly.
12: Loud and clear.
20: Hassan Piker now dictates Democratic policy in the United States, telling Nikki Sherrill what to do when ICE comes to Newark, New Jersey. And remember a long time ago, you had this guy in Minnesota, Nick Shirley, and you were not too sure about his veracity of his, I guess, journalistic pen. And now you have the Nick Shirley Act in California trying to condemn him for exposing corruption. You know, it's like unbelievable. Like does the Democratic Party come up with any new ideas, like other than, you know, cash corruption criminality? And then in England today, I find out that the poor lad, a young man, high schooler, I guess, was stabbed to death, and the person who stabbed him was a person that was not a British citizen. It was a person that came from another country, and the police arrested the person who was stabbed, and the kid was saying, I can't breathe, I'm dying, I'm bleeding. And they said, no, you're a racist. And the kid just died. And we don't report truth anymore. It's like getting depressing to listen to news where it's always politicized and everybody who's trying to do something good is a bad guy. And Shirley's will be condemned either criminally or sanctioned for exposing corruption. Isn't the idea, McGraw, that you're exposing great ideas on the radio and challenging people, and you shouldn't be sanctioned for free speech? Like there should be no Starmerism. There should be no Starmerism.
12: If you want to talk about cancel culture, a cancel culture is alive and well across the political spectrum. It is alive and well, and it is when one party thinks the other party is guilty of cancel culture, that is a dangerous precedent, because cancel culture is alive and well. And this, I think, people's. I believe in free speech. I also believe that there are some restrictions on it. I don't think you should be allowed to take a infant's picture and turn it into some type of child pornography on social media. But apparently, that's allowed.
20: That's not allowed.
12: That most certainly is allowed. That goes on every single day in America. That goes on every single day in America.
20: That's sad.
12: It's insane. It is insane that is allowed. Yes, that goes on every single day.
20: I thought that would be illegal in the United States.
12: No, it's not. No, it's not. No, it happens every single day. Whether it's revenge porn or taking a head of a human being and putting it on some other body and making gyrations, and it happens every single day. Every single day, that's happening.
20: You know, if you're in Canada right now under a new bill that passed by the Carney government, if they believe that you are propagating or proselytizing hatred, and that would be, I hate McGraw, Millhaven, he's terrible, blah, blah, blah, I could be charged with a hate crime. This is the same Starmerism that's happening in England, where the left has completely sanctioned, gone to the extreme, where just political discussion is now being criminalized. Like the thing that you're talking about, I would think that would be something that would not be legal. But no, they don't, it is.
12: I don't know if it's illegal. They don't arrest anybody in the United States for it. And I'm on a number of radio stations. They all have a FCC license. If I say one of the, you know, seven bad words and you community standards and the like, right, I'll be thrown off. Licenses will be threatened, right? Jimmy Kimmel's license is threatened, or ABC's license threatened, because Jimmy Kimmel makes fun of the president, right? But somebody.
20: I don't like Jimmy Kimmel in the new version, but him making fun of any president, I find that ridiculous, because if you go back in history, okay, Don Rickles attacked everybody on every ground that you can imagine, and they consider that to be, I guess, comedy back then. Yeah. I don't know. Have we become soft? Like, okay, if I attack a person based upon a disability, I don't think that's funny, okay? If you attack Biden because you say he's mentally ill, and you're trying to make fun of that or light of that, then you're attacking the office of the president. Maybe you should be attacking the people around him that were kind of pushing him through and using him as a means of propagating the idea of a democratic president.
12: Tony, my point is this, and I'll give you the last word. My point is this, but Jimmy Kimmel's a great example, right? Jimmy Kimmel says things that are offensive to the president or the president doesn't like, and his FCC threatens the license of ABC. But Elon Musk and the guy who runs Facebook and all these other tech algorithms and everything else, they set the algorithms, and they have these artificial intelligence organizations and these apps that can turn innocent children into child pornography in an instant. And how come the FCC doesn't go out? How come you can do anything you want on social media, but heaven forbid you make fun of the president on ABC, all of a sudden we're going to threaten your license? So this is the double standard. This is the cancel culture world we live in, and there are examples across the political spectrum who, they decry cancel culture in one second, and then they champion it in the next segment. Tony, I'll give you the last word. You got 30 seconds. Go.
20: I think you make a great point on that because of the duplicity of the standard. But I think in a lighter moment, you might say it's not nice to make fun of people's wives, even if you're the president. You know what I'm saying?
12: Oh, I agree. No, but I'm not questioning over whether I agree with it or I think it's in good taste. I'm talking about the government coming down on you for things you say, right? I mean, you can make fun of someone's wife. It might be in bad taste, but it's not criminal. There's a difference between common decency and the government coming to take away your license.
20: Well, you're talking about bad taste as opposed to funny, and I grew up on Rickles, and I think Rickles is funny. Other people today might think he's a racist.
12: Yeah.
20: So
12: yeah,
20: the standard obviously has changed, and the slippery slope is always slipping. And as far as this debate about even your prior caller, you have the same issue. But I guess we're talking about the same thing. Anyway, have a good evening, and thanks for taking my call.
12: Tony, thanks for the phone call. Tony, remember, I know your Montreal Canadiens didn't make it, but Knicks have to win four more. That's all. All right, let's go to the phone. We got text messages, but we got phone calls. We got voicemails. Let's get to some of these voicemails before we run out of time. All right, Richard, let's go straight from the top. Let's go from, here's Joe in Salem, Arkansas. Joe, take it away.
0: Yeah, quick draw, McGraw. This is Joe from Salem. Hey, this is an answered prayer because we've not been able to, no third hour, like you say, it's recorded. So appreciate you, and I did look up the regarding. I know you forgot about it by now, but I did look up the duel history. And in California, everything starts in California. They were banned and against the law after 1859, and all the other states followed along several years later. Hey, appreciate it. Get back with you later. Good night.
12: What's he talking about the duels? What does he mean by the duels? I forget that. Joe, I'll do a deep dive. Now, our next voicemail is from Scott. Scott has been banned from the live phone calls. I haven't banned him from the voicemails. Let's see how he does on the voicemail. Here's Scott in St. Louis.
21: Yeah, according to the Times of Israel and anonymous sources, Trump may pay Iran $300 billion for reconstruction. So, okay.
12: I don't believe anything until it's, there's so much, there's so, I don't believe it. I don't believe it. Nobody's that stupid. I heard this morning, today I was reading that apparently Iran, the United States or the West has about $100 billion of Iran's money in some type of sanctions held up, freezed. They're going to give them $100 billion. I don't think so. Nobody's that stupid. Maybe I'm wrong. We'll have to wait and see, but nobody's that stupid. Joe in Connecticut. Welcome to America at Night.
22: Good evening, Mr. McGraw. I think this Sunday night we heard an interview that might be the first of many fireside chats by Mr. McGraw.
12: All right. We don't screen, but we should test for alcohol. That's all I'm saying. Thank you, Joe, in Connecticut. Got a couple of phone lines open. 1-844-2-McGraw. 1-844-262-4729. America at Night. Back in a moment.
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0: companies were named after the town, and they weren't trying to steal each other's thunder. So thought I'd pass that along.
1: Yeah, thank you, Jim in Decatur. We were talking about that last night. That's like Major League Baseball. That was a great call because we were talking about that last night from Hershey, Pennsylvania. Somebody named themselves, you know, Hershey ice cream. Is that an infringement on Hershey's chocolate or no? Is it named after the candy bar or is it named after the town? There's a rule in baseball that says you're not allowed to name a stadium after alcohol. Okay? And so you say, wait a minute. Busch Stadium is Busch Beer. That is named after beer. So what are you talking about, Millhaven? Well, Busch Stadium isn't named after the beer. It's named after the family, the Anheuser-Busch family. What about Coors Field?

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5: It's a forecast on News Talk 1250 KBRF as we go through tonight. Seeing partly cloudy skies, lows down around 57, winds light out of the southeast. 85 for Tuesday's high, mostly sunny, mostly cloudy, 59 for Tuesday night's low. A little bit of rain coming in Wednesday into Wednesday night. 81 for Wednesday's high. Chance to see some showers and thunderstorms for Thursday through Friday night. 82 for Thursday's high. 82 for Friday's high. That's your forecast on News Talk 1250.
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13: dialogue between the two. Staffers also wanted to demand, also wanted to know why Barry Weiss wasn't there in attendance. This one guy, Charles Farrell, managing editor of the CBS News, said, "Scott, this is getting rude." And then Scott Pelley said, "It's not getting rude. It's not actually." Oh, he said, "It's getting a little rude. This is not actually productive. This is not an interview for a television audience." And Scott Pelley shot back, "It's working for me." Again, that's the point I'm making, is that Scott Pelley was grandstanding, clearly was grandstanding. Was it getting rude? The man has a job. The man is speaking to his staff. Is that the right place to have the conversation? I don't know. But clearly Scott Pelley wanted to make some noise. And you know what's interesting about, well, I'll read some of these emails. This one's from Union, Michigan. No email from Union, Michigan. Love the show. All right. This one's from New Mexico. Are you this ill-informed, not informed, or not exactly aware of what is really the reality in America that we pretend to be just rolling along? I'm really this informed, or I'm really this misinformed, or not informed. Or I'm not sure what you're talking about. In Ames, Iowa, I must take issue with you referring to 60 Minutes as staff as journalists. They are political activists. Avoid asking hard questions of Democrats with multiple misleading editings to fit the narrative of Trump bad, Trump opponents good. That includes long-timers Leslie Stahl, Scott Pelley, and that is from Ames, Iowa. You know, of all the correspondents that I have a problem with, the one I have the problem with is Bill Whitaker. He, a while ago, did a piece on a St. Louis and circuit attorney that was very, very, very poor by any journalistic standards. It was very poor. She had to resign a while back, but it was not CBS's finest hour. Look, we're all human. We all make mistakes. But overall, I think, brick by brick, CBS News and 60 Minutes over the last 50 years. Again, journalists get it wrong. We are human, and not that I'm putting myself in their shoes, but, it's, nobody's perfect. All right, let's do this. William from Texas, great interview with Bill Bradley, a true American icon that the younger generation needs to study and remember true brilliance of a life well lived. Here's one in St. Louis. Bradley's book smart and people smart. Alex, please send me the code for the rundown on who's on the evening show and the barbecue. That is from Spring, Texas. Yes, this is your last chance to get the barbecue recipe. All you have to do is text barbecue to 1-844-2-McGraw, 1-844-262-4729. And then Alex is going to text out the barbecue recipe tomorrow morning. I promise. I've milked this thing long enough. People need their barbecue. Absolutely. College Station, Texas. I want you to be cordial to my Rangers after we leave St. Louis after sweeping you guys in St. Louis. Yeah, the Rangers won the first game 2-1 last night. Here's another one. Thank goodness Jimmy Kimmel is still on the air. Somebody from Texas chimes in. I'm from Texas, and I don't know anyone who wants any part of a data center or a nuclear reactor. That was from the other night. So there you go. That's gonna do it for us. All right. Here's how it works. We have text messages, 1-844-42-McGraw. We also have voicemail. So if you're listening to this show after we have all gone home, some stations replay it after we have long gone. They tape delay it, and you can't call in. That's what the voicemail is set up. We love voicemails. We reserve the right to edit them, to shorten them in any way, shape, or form, and we reserve the right to play them or not play them. However, give us a call and see if you can join in on the voicemail. Phone calls, text messages, voicemails. That's all part of this hour. Our thanks to Bill Bradley and Scott McFarland, formerly of CBS News, who joined us. And don't forget, all of this turns into a podcast as soon as Richard and Alex get it done. We are done for the night. Our executive director is Alex Hinton. Our engineer tonight is Richard Good. Thanks for putting up with me. I'm McGraw-Milhaven, and this is America at Night on Westwood One.
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21: News this hour from Town Hall. I'm Jason Walker. New developments in the trial of the Charlie Kirk shooting suspect. Here's Jennifer King.
22: In Provo, Utah, defense attorneys for the man accused of killing Charlie Kirk had hoped to keep portions of a preliminary hearing closed during a presentation of evidence. But Judge Tony Graff ruled that the July hearings will be open to the media and the public. The judge says the defense hadn't shown the hearings would prevent Tyler Robinson from getting a fair trial.
23: Much of the evidence the state indicated it intends to offer during the preliminary hearing is already in the public arena.
22: Robinson's charged with aggravated murder and other crimes in the September 10th assassination of the Turning Point USA co-founder. Prosecutors say they intend to seek the death penalty. I'm Jennifer King.
21: Well, the Trump administration taking new steps to tighten visa policies in America.
24: The Trump administration is scaling back visa processing operations across Africa as part of a broader effort to strengthen immigration enforcement and tighten screening standards. Under a new State Department plan, nearly 50 embassies and consulates that currently process visas will be consolidated into 20 regional hubs. Administration officials say the move will better focus resources, improve vetting, and help prevent visa overstays. The changes will also maintain services for American citizens overseas. Willie Nelson, The White House.
21: We are learning more now about an accident several days ago on the East Coast. Court records show a bus driver accused of causing a fatal chain reaction crash in Virginia had been cited twice for speeding in the last 2 years. 48-year-old Jing Shandong of Staten Island, New York, charged with 5 counts of involuntary manslaughter, 1 count of reckless driving. That crash Friday morning on I-95 killed 5 people and injured dozens more. More on these stories, townhall.com.
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21: Demonstrations in Kenya over a proposed Ebola quarantine facility.
0: Hundreds of youths in the Kenyan town of Nanyuki demonstrate against a planned Ebola quarantine center at Laikipia Air Base, 2 days after Kenya's High Court suspended the center's establishment and the arrival of foreign patients. While another protester, Susan Wangari, says everything that affects the people should come for public participation. She says, "We reject with the strongest terms the building of the quarantine facility here." Officials had said on Thursday that the US is planning to send Americans exposed to Ebola while abroad to a new facility in Kenya instead of flying them home. I'm Charles Deledesma.
21: Cruise ship passengers exposed to the hantavirus leaving a Nebraska quarantine facility. They will be allowed to complete monitoring at home after remaining, quote, symptom-free. Breaking news and analysis, townhall.com. The Israeli Day parade in New York City included controversy involving the mayor, Zohran Mamdani. Correspondent Julie Walker has more on the story.
1: It was a sea of blue and white on Fifth Avenue in New York City for the Israeli Day Parade, with many waving the flag. Thousands came out for the annual event, with one very noticeable absentee, Mayor Zohran Mamdani, who said he would not attend. Some view his criticism of Israeli policy as anti-Semitic. Governor Kathy Hochul was there.
2: We stand up for each other. We are allies with one another. And hate against one is hate against all. And I, as the governor of the greatest state in the nation, will not tolerate it.
1: Along with Attorney General Letitia James.
3: The Jewish community is not the only one responsible for standing against anti-Semitism. It requires everyone.
1: Julie Walker, New York.
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27: It's a forecast on News Talk 1250 KPRF. Continuing for the overnight tonight, down around 57, partly cloudy. Mostly sunny, 85 for Tuesday. A little bit of rain coming in Wednesday through Wednesday night. 81 for Wednesday's time. More showers and thunderstorms possible as we get our way through the end of the week, Thursday through Friday night. 82 Thursday's high. Then we got 59 Thursday night's low, 82 on Friday. That is a look at your forecast on News Talk 1250 KPRF. 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
13: Former CBS man, now independent newsman, Scott McFarland joins us for a couple minutes. Scott McFarland, thanks for checking in, as always, on a busy Monday evening.
29: McGraw, I hold you personally responsible when Mondays are this busy. We need to slide into the weeks gracefully, brother.
13: Well, maybe in normal times, but this isn't normal times. That 2 days of all sorts of business. Let's first start with Iran, because we're now a week after President Trump said that a deal was imminent any second. They were just putting the finishing touches on it. It's been a week. He's clearly frustrated or not getting what he wants, or now he's, you know, sort of the Donald Trump bravado is alive and well. But read the tea leaves for me. What are you hearing? What's going on? Why haven't they been able to cut a deal after apparently they were so close? What do we know?
29: Hey, you've heard of asymmetric warfare. This is like asymmetric negotiations. What the administration's telling us is that this is a first world country negotiating with people literally who are in caves. That's how they characterize it. I think the Chicken Little, we're near a deal, we're near a deal, was aspirational, optimistic, not totally irrational, but not exactly accurate. So we don't know where we are with these negotiations. And I know among Republicans here in Washington, those who've been deeply aligned with the president, they are increasingly concerned about our munitions stockpile. Do we have enough for all the threats across the world? Have we expended too much in Iran? If this thing's protracted, are we going to expend them further? And what's more, McGraw, they know at some point soon, the bill collector's coming. The administration's going to come to Congress to ask for tens of billions of dollars more for Iran. And I'm not sure what the reception's going to be, because Capitol Hill doesn't feel like they're totally clued in on what the peace negotiations really are or what's really happening on the ground.
1: Yeah, and so clearly, just reading the tea leaves, Donald Trump doesn't want to go back to some military operations for whatever reason, whether it's safety of the troops or not enough munitions, or there's nothing left to bomb, and we can't open up the straits, and they have their drones and their boats, and so how much more damage can they do? So clearly, there, for some reason, he doesn't want to start the fighting again.
29: And the pain tolerance is different. Now, the Iranians may be able to sustain or accept more pain than Americans. You know, we're having trouble politically back home with $5, $6 a gallon gasoline. For Iran, it's a whole different level of pain that they're willing to withstand. Death counts, a different pain tolerance in Iran than the U.S. And all of that, McGraw, gives the Iranians leverage in negotiations and in a long protracted war. There are people close to the president who wonder how they get out of this box canyon they're in with the war, the Strait of Hormuz being one critical component of
1: it. Yeah, not surprising Democrats are critical of Donald Trump. That's not news. But when a Ted Cruz, a Lindsey Graham, and some of the other hawks are sort of questioning and questioning what's on the table, what's in the deal, and he better not cave. I thought that was the most interesting thing of the last week or so.
29: And Roger Wicker is not a name everybody outside of the Southeast is familiar with, but he's the top Republican on the Senate Armed Services Committee. And he said in so many words, we can't trust the Iranian negotiators. Like we can't be putting our faith in that group of leaders to negotiate in good faith. He's concerned with the trajectory. And you're right. There's no news with Democrats criticizing the president. That's just that's a dog biting man. But when Republicans do so in this moment, it's man biting dog, and it's news.
1: Yeah, we'll wait and see what happens. But we're now a week after the deal was imminent. And with that being said, today he's saying something about he had a nice conversation with Benjamin Netanyahu, and the fighting's going to stop there. At the same time, the Israelis are talking about doing more damage in Lebanon.
29: Yeah, now there's concern about how information is leaking out about conversations being had by world leaders. And when it comes to de-escalating things, you know, Israel isn't always the best partner with rapidly de-escalating in the Middle East, to put it mildly. This is going to come with several layers of cost. But there's a real actual dollars and cents cost to all this. Taxpayers are going to have to start footing more of this bill. The administration is running through money it has, and it's going to need more soon. Again, I don't know what the political will is or is not for tens, if not hundreds of billions of dollars more spending in the Middle East when people are groaning beneath the weight of costs at home. And here's the complication, McGraw. A lot of those enhanced, increased costs are coming because of the war in Iran.
1: Yeah. Let's talk about this $1.7 billion fund. Again, not surprising Democrats are critical, but it seems like he's getting an awful lot of pushback from Republicans to the point where he just might cave on this $1.7 billion fund.
29: You can look far and you can look wide. You will not find Republican surrogates for this $1.7 billion fund in Washington. They don't exist. There's nobody out here triumphantly championing this thing. So the president has no allies on plans for this fund. So politically, that thing is dead on arrival. I'm not sure how.

0: because the Department of Justice is not allowed to violate court orders. You can't do that. So they're saying what they're going to do, even though they have no other choice. I don't know what happens in week three after that court order expires, but I do know there are challenges after challenges after challenges making their way through the federal courts, any one of which can kill off this fund. I don't see how it survives. Nobody likes it outside of the administration, and the courts are dying to kill it.
1: Well, and there's another part to this, right? Part of this agreement was setting up the $1.7 billion fund, and then they weren't allowed to go after President Trump or his family or any of his businesses for any type of tax questions going forward. So where does that stand in all this?
0: That's unclear, and that really is a big emerging story, and I'm glad you focused in on it. We don't know the disposition of that lifetime, hall pass from the IRS, which we all should enjoy from time to time, if that goes away too. But the Democrats in Congress are going to be like a dog on a bone. Republicans with really unpopular votes, either supporting or opposing the fund or the IRS tax absolvement, and Republicans do not want to be jammed up with tough votes. They are 5 months from an election in which they are the underdogs, and they don't like this whatsoever.
1: Scott McFarland, our guest, former CBS newsman, there in the news. We'll get to that in a second. And now independent journalist. He's on Substack. He's on YouTube TV, and he joins us every Monday to sort of kick off the week. You're a Washington, D.C. guy. June 14th is this big, huge cage match that they're building in Washington, D.C. Has anybody thought about, like, how hot it might be that day or the lights with the bugs and the humidity? This might be a disaster.
0: Yeah, there are watchdog groups who have been challenging this UFC fight. Now, it's not public money, so there's only so much they can do to try to stop the UFC fight. They argue that it's kind of a handout to a private business, giving them the platform, giving them the audience with the president, giving them favorable treatment, and then put that aside. The issue I think you've focused on properly is, are we sure this is the best way to have a UFC fight? Out in the swamp of Washington, D.C., in brutal heat, yes, there are mosquitoes, yes, there are bugs, yes, there's a crowd. And this isn't a small thing. It's going to kill the White House grass. It's visually blighting the White House itself. It's not an insignificant area to have blight and have destruction. I mean, they'll fix all that, but I don't know what the constituency is for this UFC fight beyond the real hardcore fans. And I mean, fans of UFC and fans of Trump.
1: Yeah, I just think in terms of just being hot and humid, and who wants to go sitting with 90,000 people watching two guys fight in a cage when it's so hot and humid out with slapping mosquitoes all over? Scott McFarland, let me ask you about this CBS stuff. You're a former CBS newsman. I'm sure you have thoughts as you're watching now Scott Pelley, the news that he stood up at a staff meeting today and really gave it to the new head of 60 Minutes. What are your thoughts as you watch your former news team go through all this?
0: According to the reporting, not only did Scott Pelley give it to the new boss of 60 Minutes, he accused the new boss of having not the qualifications for the job, and he accused the boss's boss of trying to. It was not ambiguous. I can tell you from somebody who was at CBS as recently as March as a full-time correspondent, there's nobody with more muscle or might inside CBS News than Scott Pelley. If there was a messenger for this fight, he's probably the most powerful fighter to take it. To me, this is like finding your teenage or your middle school kids and giving them $100 million Fabergé egg and say, go toss it around in the yard. Try not to break it. That's what screwing with 60 Minutes is. The most valuable property in the history of television news, with incredibly good ratings and an incredibly good brand, they've just tossed that in the backyard and told the kids to go throw it around a while. Try not to break it. I hope they don't break it. I hope they don't damage it. But it's grave risk of damage when you've gotten rid of veteran correspondents, when you've fired the person in charge who had lifted the ratings higher, when you've unleashed this wave of bad publicity, McGraw, and when you've done damage to the internal morale of people there. Here's the good news. Here's the glass half full perspective. They're going to get a mass of humanity to sample the new product. Not just because it's 60 Minutes or people are curious. This thing still airs after the greatest lead-in in television history, NFL football, Sunday in September. Audiences will find it. I hope they're up to the task of making sure the audience likes it.
1: And, you know, I know there's a lot of things wrong with the media today, and there's a lot of things that are breaking and a lot of things that have to be rebuilt and changed and everything.

0: But I'm not so sure 60 Minutes was broken. I mean, you can argue over a certain story or whatever else, but that was a pretty successful news show as it was.
1: It's as successful a television news show as exists in this year, in this modern era of linear legacy media. It's also the most successful of all time. It was clicking on all cylinders. And here's the thing I'll say about, you know, allegations of political bias. You know, what I cover in Washington, I'm always going to have some detractors no matter what I'm saying, no matter which party I'm reporting on. But they know I'm accurate. They may not like the story I'm telling. They may not like the angle I'm taking, but they know it's right. With 60 Minutes, you know it's accurate. So I think they can withstand these allegations of political meddling as long as those are just allegations and not reality.
0: Yeah, it's interesting. We'll see how all that plays out. One other note that's getting a lot of attention: this main story where the texting came out from the candidate and the wife's in on it. He says the reporting is all wrong. He said he's had some issues with his wife, but what's being reported is wrong. This is an interesting story to watch, don't you think?
1: This is an enormous problem for Democrats. Enormous with a capital E. They need to pull it inside straight politically to win control of the Senate, which comes with it, McGraw, the ability to block any Trump Supreme Court nominations over the next 2 years. Not a small thing. They don't win Maine. I'm not sure how they win it. And they are poised to nominate somebody who's in the headlines for all the wrong reasons in a state with a uniquely older demographic of voters who are not necessarily keen on this new era of politicians embracing scandal. They have an exit strategy. They could still nominate the governor of Maine to be their Senate nominee, but she was lackluster on the campaign trail. Graham Plattner was the one scooping up the energy. Let's see if he keeps it after all these headlines.
0: Yeah, and she dropped off, so to give him a clear runway to the nomination. We'll see if Governor Janet Mills gets back into the game, but that is definitely something to watch. Scott McFarland, every Monday, your Substack. I know you wrote a piece about this, 60 Minutes. It's well worth listening or reading on Substack, also YouTube. You're also with us every Monday. Scott, you're the best. Thanks for checking in. Thank you for your time. Be safe, and we'll talk to you next Monday.
1: Talk to you next week.
0: You got it. Scott McFarland, not only great newsman, but loves radio, so we love him. By the way, you know that Scott Pelley staff meeting where he accused the head of 60 Minutes that he didn't have the qualifications for the job? That sounds like one of the staff meetings we have here on the show. That's what Alex and Richard say all the time to the Westwood One people. This guy, Milhaven, has no qualifications. I was like, is this 60 Minutes or is this America at Night on Westwood One? I see what I did there. That was a joke. Stay right there. We're just getting started. America at Night, back in a moment.
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1: All right. Thanks for staying up late on a Monday night, June 1st. Holy mackerel, it's June 1st. All right. So let's get to it. Let's get to the most important part of the evening, and that is a lot of people are yapping about my rib recipe. Here's the deal. We've milked this long enough. I have written it out. Alex has it, and Alex has been instructed by our staff meeting today after he said that I didn't have the skills to host this show. He is going to text it out to everybody tomorrow morning when he gets up. So we're going to give everybody one last chance. For anybody who hasn't signed up for the rib recipe, how do you sign up for the rib recipe? It's very easy. All you have to do is text your text BBQ, barbecue, BBQ, to 1-844-2-McGraw, 1-844-262-4729, and we will send you the barbecue rib recipe that I put out yesterday, or I wrote it up yesterday. Now, look, we're limited, excuse me, we're limited by how many characters we can use, so it might come in two texts. Alex, I tried to write it as simply as possible, but there's just, you know, you have to make sure you understand what the rib recipe is. But we'll text it out to everybody tomorrow morning. So this is your last chance to sign up for the rib recipe, 1-844-2-McGraw. Just text BBQ and then follow the prompts, sign up for the text messages, and then you'll be part of the show. And for doing that, we'll send you out a rib recipe. Now, look, we're going to be sending out recipes and sending out all sorts of benefits being a part of the show. So if you want to, you can certainly be a part of the show. We send down a rundown every single night, Alex does, and so that's being a part of the show is being having being a part of the text message. 1-844-2-McGraw, 1-844-262-4729. Stay right there. We're going to talk about jobs, summer jobs. What about the job market? Boy, lots of people complaining about not being able to find a job, yet businesses complaining they can't hire workers. So we'll get to some of that. And then hour two, Bill Bradley, former New York Knick, former New Jersey senator, Bill Bradley, we're going to talk to him about the NBA Finals, politics of today, all of that. So stay right there. We are just getting started. America at Night, back in a moment.
0: This is America at Night with McGraw-Millhaven.

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1: With SRN News, I'm Jason Walker. An appeals court ruling that a Trump administration policy illegally banned transgender troops from military service. That ruling, partially upholding a 2025 ruling by U.S. District Judge Anna Reyes in Washington, which concluded President Trump's executive order to exclude transgender troops from military duty, violated their constitutional rights. Florida has filed suit against OpenAI and CEO Sam Altman, claiming the company knowingly released and marketed ChatGPT to the public while concealing some very serious risk. Artificial intelligence company Anthropic is moving toward going public on Wall Street, the latest chapter in its rise. It's currently valued at $965 billion. This is SRN News.
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6: We'll be right back. 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
7: All right, a lot of talk about the jobs, and the jobs in this economy have been holding up quite nicely, all things considered. 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Andy Challenger joins us. 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Andy Challenger, welcome to America at Night.
8: Thank you so much for having me.
7: Let's first talk about the teenagers getting those summer jobs. What are you talking about? Everyone needs a job. You see help wanted signs all over the place. You're telling me teens are having a hard time finding a job this summer?
8: Yeah. I mean, last summer, we actually saw the lowest number of teenagers find summer jobs that the U.S. has recorded since it started tracking this data 77 years ago. And we think this year is going to be about the same as last year, slightly worse because of inflation and rising prices that are specifically hitting entertainment and leisure industries that do a lot of the hiring of teenagers during the summer.
7: So it's not that the teenagers don't want to work, and it's not that they can't put down their game controllers. You're saying the jobs just aren't there.
8: Well, I will say that is also part of it. The demand for those jobs has significantly eroded over the last few decades. Back in the 80s, when we saw at the height of teen employment, we saw about 60% of teenagers find jobs over the course of the summer. Today, that's about 35%. So about half the number of teenagers find summer employment. Part of that is they have rational reasons. They have other things competing for their time, like extracurricular activities, sport activities, or doing something altruistic and philanthropic to build that resume for the college application. But at the same time, there's also an erosion in the number of jobs that are available to them. So it's really coming from both sides.
7: What's fascinating to me, and I don't understand teenagers, even when I was a teenager, I really didn't understand teenagers. But here in St. Louis, at least, they're closing pools because they can't find teenagers to be lifeguards. I that was the best job in the world. You sit in the sun and you look at pretty girls swimming all day long. I couldn't figure out why no one wants to be a lifeguard anymore.
8: I don't know specifically the reason for that, but that is not just St. Louis issue. That is nationwide. One area that we've seen a spike in open positions for teenagers are lifeguards across the country. I don't know. Maybe the generation isn't as capable of swimming, or they're I don't know. Not as social. They don't want to be out of the pool.
7: I mean, somebody, right? If I knew there was a lifeguard job when I was in junior or senior in high school, I would have ran to take that job, right? It was 10 deep when you applied for that job back in the 80s. But what do I know? I also heard that the teenagers are going to the more gig economy, DoorDash, Instacart, Uber drivers. Are you seeing that as well?
8: Yeah, there is just easy access to those jobs. You never have to go in for an interview, have a socially uncomfortable experience of getting rejected. You just sign up on the app and you can go do bits and pieces of work here and there across delivering food, potentially driving people with Uber. So that is, I think, an appealing avenue for teenagers that aren't as comfortable going through a traditional hiring process.
7: You know, that also you think about the skills they're not learning from their first job, right? The first job on the lowest rung of the totem pole, you got to learn to do the grunt work to sort of move your way up. Social structure when it comes to a job, they're not learning that being an Uber driver.
8: Yeah, there's no boss, right? That is something that you never really get in your academic career. You don't have a boss. You don't kind of learn that the independence of having to show up on time, be part of a team, having to have customer service skills, something you never get in your academic career. Some of those kind of core skills that you need for the rest of your life, you're not going to learn either during the gig economy or doing something other than working during the summer.
7: Yeah. What about entry-level jobs in and of itself? What are you seeing when it comes to entry-level jobs?
8: Yeah, we have seen some erosion of entry-level jobs in the economy. It's kind of been the top issue for a year now. People are really concerned about artificial intelligence coming in and replacing jobs. And there is some evidence that that's happening, particularly in fields like software engineering and places like call centers, where the work can be pretty rote and can be easily done by artificial intelligence. I will say, however, that's probably not the major driver of eroding jobs for teenagers. The one area where technology has had an impact there is the last few years, as what wages have increased to a degree. Companies in fast food spaces and convenience stores have started to make big investments in self-checkout kiosks. Those were traditional jobs that often went to teenagers when those restaurants and companies needed extra help during the summer. So that's a place where technology really has an impact on the supply of jobs for kids.
7: Well, it's a good thing the self-checkouts came into being, because you wouldn't have people there working in those jobs anyway.
8: It is true, right? We saw this. Well, we really saw a big spike in an increase in teen employment during the COVID years. We were in a massive labor shortage. Wages were starting to come up, luring teenagers in, and companies were leaning on teenagers a lot to work retail positions and a lot of those customer facing roles. But since then, those jobs have really started to erode. Companies made lots of investments during that period because it was so hard to find workers, that now on the other side of it, it really is replacing some jobs.
7: Andy Challenger with us. He is a national labor and workforce expert and chief revenue officer for Challenger, Gray, and Christmas. It's a global outplacement and executive coaching firm headquartered in Chicago. Andy, what do you tell graduating seniors? What do you tell those entry-level positions? What are you telling them? What are you telling them jobs for the future? Where are they going to be?
8: Yeah, there are still jobs out in the economy. We're still at 4.3% unemployment. It's not as good as it was a few years ago, but it's much better than the historical average for unemployment in the country. So there's still jobs available. When I'm talking to teenagers, the discussion is really about how those positions that are reserved in the economy for younger workers just entering the workforce are often never posted online. A lot of these are word of mouth jobs. So talking to your parents or your parents' friends to let them know that you're looking for work during the summer can be really valuable as a way to source opportunities. And then also showing up in person at local stores, at theme parks, at Dairy Queens, at movie theaters, all these places where there are entry-level positions, and asking for the role, seeing if they need help, really sets you apart today as a teenager from the pack. And it goes a long way in not only finding those jobs, but then securing them.
7: A lot of people have a hard time wrapping their head around the fact, and let me ask you this, Andy, you would know this better than anybody. Do parents show up with their children for job interviews?
8: You would be surprised how often it does happen, but at talking with HR people that are doing a lot of this hiring, I can't tell you how poorly that reflects on a potential job applicant. It really is embarrassing for everybody involved. And so it's a good thing. You want to help your children. You want to get them employed. It's great to ask for help and you know, maybe make some introductions, but at some point you really got to step back and let the kid take the reins.
7: So you're saying that it's more than one helicopter parent that goes with the child into the interview?
8: Yeah, it's surprising how often you hear about stories of it happening. It's just a I understand parents are protective. They really want to help their kids. But at the end of the day, I think you're doing more harm than good by getting that involved.
7: Yeah, I would probably agree. And not being in the workforce outplacement or an executive coaching firm, I would say mom and dad walking into the job interview, probably a bad idea. Let's talk about job postings and the job boards and the apps and all that stuff. I hear constantly people apply for 2,000 jobs, never get a response. They feel it goes into a black hole. They feel like these jobs are being posted just to cover someone's quota or something. What do you tell people who apply for jobs online and feel like it's just a waste of time? Is it?
8: It's not a complete waste of time. Some jobs, a lot of jobs, you're going to have to put in an application online today. It goes through a hiring system that the company has in the back end. And to get into the funnel, you got to go through the online job application. However, it's absolutely not enough. When a job gets posted online, if it's a one that you're wanting to get, there's going to be 1,000 applications that come in the first hour. And you got to find a way to set yourself apart. Primary way of doing it is getting some sort of referral. So it doesn't have to be like a strong connection. You don't have to have family that works there, but it is important to try to find somebody who will take 15 minutes of their time that works at the organization, ask them about their experience there, how the organization works, what their experience was like, and then ask for a referral to get yourself on top of that pile. Because if you just spend all of your days applying endlessly to online job postings, it's like trying to win the lottery.
7: So you're saying
8: really hard to do.
7: Even more today, networking is more important than it was 20, 30 years ago.
8: Oh, absolutely, because as a candidate, yeah, you can see so many jobs and apply to so many so quickly. But as an employer, you're getting so many more applications, candidates for those roles that to stand out, you either have to be the greatest applicant out of 1,000 or have some sort of way of getting into the interview pile that's much smaller than the number of people that submit a resume.
7: Well, I've read some of those job postings. I don't even understand what they're asking for. I mean, they're so written in such, I don't know, riddles that I don't know if anyone has the qualifications for those jobs.
8: Yeah, that's another major obstacle, is people sometimes feel that they can't apply to a position because they don't meet every single requirement listed, or there's parts of the job description they don't understand. Nobody does. Very few people meet all those requirements. It's good to apply anyways, but still, at the end of the day, what you're most trying to do is find some sort of way to influence your candidacy. You want to get in front of a human being to really talk to them. Zoom is okay. If it's just over the internet, that's fine. But try to get some sort of face-to-face with somebody at the company, somebody in the hiring manager role, so that they can get you into the mix. Otherwise, it's really a crapshoot.
7: Yeah, Andy, a couple more questions here. You touched on it earlier. I thought it was interesting. You mentioned resorts and summer jobs. So resorts, whether it's ski places in the wintertime, lakes and resorts in the summertime, you're saying that these places are having a very hard time finding people to work at these resort places for the summer.
8: Yeah, there's a number of industries like resorts, amusement parks, movie theaters, all these different areas of the economy that tend to see big spikes in demand during the summer. So they need extra workers. They're going to be hiring extra hands to help out. And you want to get in front of those opportunities as early as you can. One thing that's really notable about the roles that teenagers take in the economy is they do have very, very high turnover. So if you started your search a month ago, you went and talked to a couple companies and they didn't have any opportunities at that time, you can always go back to them now, a month from now. keep trying those potential employers, because there really is a high amount of turnover.
7: Yeah, it's very different than the time when you and I were kids and you sort of had to hustle to get the job, and you had to sort of, right, the elbow grease and everything else, and keep showing up and work for pennies to then try and get on. It's a very different world today. Andy Challenger is with us, national labor and workforce expert with Challenger, Gray, and Christmas. He's out of Chicago, the global outplacement and executive coaching firm headquartered in Chicago. Andy, good stuff. Thanks for checking in. Have a good night.
8: Yeah, you too. Thanks for having me on.
7: You got it. I will say this, though. I will say that when Richard applied for the job to be engineer, his mom did come with him, and we hired him regardless. We just thought we liked his mom really well. We had a little question about him, but we took Richard because his mom was with him. Imagine? Of course I'm joking, but could you imagine your mother going with you for a job interview? I mean, what in the world? Mom, sit in the car. No, I'm coming with you. And then with turning to your mother and then helping your mother helps you negotiate for the job. Holy mackerel. What a world. America at Night, back in a moment.
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14: It's a forecast on News Talk 1250 KPRF. Continuing for the overnight tonight, down around 57, partly cloudy. Mostly sunny, 85 for Tuesday. A little bit of rain coming in Wednesday through Wednesday night. 81 for Wednesday's time. More showers and thunderstorms possible as we get our way through the end of the week, Thursday through Friday night. 82 Thursday's high, then we got 59 Thursday night's low, 82 on Friday. That is a look at your forecast on News Talk 1250 KPRF. Depend on it.
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7: Man, this must have been some staff meeting at 60 Minutes. This guy, Nick Bilton, who is a tech journalist and a filmmaker. He was appointed executive producer of 60 Minutes. And he's holding a staff meeting today, and according to reports, he was quoted as saying, "For me, the journalism is the journalism," which is such a techie thing to say. What does that even mean? The journalism is the journalism. That's why I'm here. That is why we're all here. The rumors of people are spreading that I'm going to turn the show into a 61-minute episodes. That's going to be like TikTok. That is not changing. The show is going to stay exactly as it is for now. He also said the broadcast is an ice cube that's melting, okay? Barry Weiss, loves this institution. She loves 60 Minutes. And apparently Scott Pelley chimed in. She's murdering 60 Minutes. She doesn't love this place. She was brought in to kill it. And she's doing exactly that. He went on to say that she has no qualifications. And you, sir, have slender qualifications for this job. Wouldn't you have loved to have been in the room when this thing happened? Holy mackerel. We'll talk more about it in the third hour. But, man, that must have been some. I've been in staff meetings, but that one is a staff meeting for the ages. There could be whole movies written. This could be a Netflix series. The murder at 60 Minutes. Holy mackerel. Okay, stay right there. We'll take a quick break, top of the hour, and then when we come back, Bill Bradley is going to be joining us. The New York Knicks are taking on the San Antonio Spurs. Game one of the NBA Finals is on Monday. Bill Bradley, former New York Knick, former United States Senator, is going to join us, talk about politics of today. We'll talk about the news of the day, the 60s, the Knicks, championships, basketball. Have a great old conversation with Bill Bradley. Stay right there. Our executive director is Alex Hinton. Our engineer tonight is Richard Good. I'm McGraw-Milhaven. This is America at Night on Westwood One.
19: When I grow up, what should I be? 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
19: Tempting, but a little far from home. 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
23: News this hour from Town Hall. I'm Jason Walker. President Trump says Israel and Hezbollah have agreed to dial back fighting after he spoke with Israeli Prime Minister Benjamin Netanyahu and also communicated with the Lebanon militant group through mediators. Israeli forces recently made their deepest incursion into Lebanon in more than a quarter century. United States has bombed radar and drone sites in Iran after Tehran shot down an American drone over the weekend. Iran then said it targeted American soldiers in Kuwait with missiles, which the United States shot down earlier Monday. United States scaling back embassies and consulates in Africa. Here's Lisa Dwyer with that report.
24: The almost 50 U.S. embassies and consulates that are processing visa applications will be reduced to 20 hubs in the coming weeks. The move continues efforts by the Trump administration to restrict both immigrant and non-immigrant visas and to clamp down on those who travel on temporary visas but then overstay them. The administration has also scaled back on personnel at embassies and consulates around the world. I'm Lisa Dwyer.
23: Well, an upcoming celebration of America's 250th anniversary called the Great American State Fair is facing some challenges.
25: Organizers announced Saturday that President Trump himself will headline the event, set to start June 25th on Washington's National Mall. Some artists, like Bret Michaels, The Commodores, and Martina McBride, withdrew over concerns about the event's political ties. Others, including rappers Flo Rida and Vanilla Ice, still plan to perform. Freedom 250 spokesperson Danielle Alvarez emphasized the broader fair that is scheduled from June 25th through July 10th includes an array of exhibits, family-friendly attractions, musical performances, flyovers, and more. Bernie Bennett reporting.
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23: Now, the mayor of Newark, New Jersey, imposing a 9 p. to 6 a. curfew for a half-mile radius around a federal ICE facility, that in an attempt to prevent further unrest. A number of arrests have already been made after violent protesters assaulted a number of officers. Correspondent Laura Winters.
27: The New Jersey Governor, Mickey Sherrill, is a Democrat who openly supports sanctuary cities.
2: She's now blaming outside agitators for the chaos outside the Delaney Hall ICE detention facility in Newark, where criminal illegal aliens are being held.
3: I will ensure public safety, and I refuse to give ICE an excuse to surge into our communities. That would make the situation more dangerous and put more New Jerseyans at risk.
2: Laura Winters reporting.
23: Florida filing suit against OpenAI and its CEO, claiming the company released and marketed that company to the public. Breaking news and analysis, Town Hall. Add one more country to the list of those banning children under the age of 16 from having social media accounts.
4: Under Malaysia's new regulations, platforms like Facebook and TikTok must implement age verification systems. Existing users identified as under 16 will have a month to manage their data before restrictions apply. Companies that fail to comply face hefty fines. The government aims to protect children from harmful content and cyberbullying. Critics worry about data privacy and potential surveillance, while supporters say it's long overdue. Rich Thomason reporting.
23: A Utah judge declining a request from the man accused of killing Charlie Kirk to restrict access to parts of his July preliminary hearing. Tyler Robinson's defense had hoped to bar reporters and the public from the proceedings. More on these stories, townhall.com.
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14: It's a forecast on News Talk 1250 KPRF. Continuing for the overnight tonight, down around 57, partly cloudy. Mostly sunny, 85 for Tuesday. A little bit of rain coming in Wednesday through Wednesday night. 81 for Wednesday's time. More showers and thunderstorms possible as we get our way through the end of the week, Thursday through Friday night. 82 Thursday's high, then we got 59 Thursday night's low, 82 on Friday. That is a look at your forecast on News Talk 1250 KPRF. 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
7: Are taking on the San Antonio Spurs. Game one of the NBA Finals is Wednesday night, but before that happens, we're going to talk to Bill Bradley, former forward of the New York Knicks from Crystal City, Missouri. Went on to become a Rhodes Scholar, played in the Olympics in 1964, then became United States Senator, and is now retired. And we're going to talk with him coming up here in just a moment and have a full conversation with him. So kick back, relax. Senator Bill Bradley next on America at Night. That's all coming up. And then, of course, your phone calls. This is your last chance to get the rib recipe. Text 1-844-2-McGraw, 1-844-262-4729. 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Follow the link, and then we'll send out the barbecue recipe tomorrow. Stay right there. America at Night with Bill Bradley next.

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10: 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That's

0: in New Jersey. Of course, I'm talking about NBA Hall of Famer and former senator from New Jersey, Bill Bradley. Senator, welcome to America at Night. Thanks for joining us.
1: Hey, McGraw, great to be with you.
0: So let's talk
1: I'm glad to see the show's still going.
0: Yes, yes, Larry King is alive and well. Yeah, thank you. It's an honor to
1: No, you're your own man. You're your own man. You're not Larry King.
0: Thank you very much. Let's talk about these Knicks, because I've been a Knicks fan all these years, and I remember, I only know the Knicks of the 70s and the championship seasons from the books you guys wrote and some of the clips, but it seems like that this Knicks team has a lot in common with your championship Knicks. Do you think so?
1: I think it appears, and I'm not in there, so I don't know, but it appears as if there is a character similarity. The team is playing with a lot of confidence, unselfishness, discipline, and resilience. And those were all values that characterized my Knicks teams. But this, every team is different, and this team has a slightly different, obviously, set of different personalities. But they're playing with all those attributes, and that's why I think they're winning.
0: If I can steal a line, it seems like they're hitting the open man, and the passing is, you don't see that very often now in the NBA.
1: Yeah, I think that the only thing you see in the NBA is sometimes, you know, some guy making a drive to the basket and then throwing it 25 feet to the other side of the floor or something like that. But the Knicks are moving. I think it's interesting to watch the number of short passes that they make as opposed to, you know, cross-court heaves. They're making short passes that get to the person who has a marginally better shot, with a higher percent of it going in, and therefore a better shot for the team to get two more points. And to recognize that, then be able to execute on that, is really quite an unusual thing. I think that the Bulls did it under Phil, and the Lakers did it under Phil, and Steve Kerr in San Francisco, and Popovich in San Antonio. All of those teams were great teams that had the same kind of character, and, of course, our Knicks teams.
0: Yeah, no, that was right. That was Red Holtzman's whole thing, right? Hit the open man?
1: Yeah, hit the open man. And the other one, which wasn't as well-known, help out on defense. So if you overplay, you sometimes are beaten. So you have to have the guy behind you help out so that you will continue to play aggressive defense by overplaying.
0: Red Holtzman, the great coach of those NBA Knicks championship teams, hit the open man, and the other one was defense, and was the third one that the hotel bar was his?
1: You're quoting from a book, I'm afraid. Yeah, the hotel bar was his. I'd say his and Danny Whalen, who was the trainer. Red never drank alone. He'd always drink with Danny or somebody else.
0: Yeah. Take me back to New York City in the late 60s, early 70s. You know, they have Mets and Jets rivalries, you know, Mets and Yankees rivalries. You have Jets and Giants rivalries. But the Knicks, right, it was a Knicks town, and everybody loved the Knicks. Take me back to the 70s. What was that like?
1: It was a magical time for me. It was magical because of the players on the team, because we meshed as human beings. We supported each other as human beings and as players. And therefore, each of us had our best achieved through help from a teammate. And I think that the city saw that. And the city's a tough place in many ways, you know. And so when it sees people helping each other, and that example, it becomes very powerful. In addition to the fact that New Yorkers love basketball, in addition to the fact that New Yorkers like winners. And so we were winners, and we played a certain way that was selfless. And the result was we kind of captured the moment in the imagination of people. And I think this team, to a certain extent, has done that too. I mean, I look at the first

0: first game of the finals, when Brunson had that incredible fourth quarter. And he then afterwards, of course, diverted the attention from him and his quarter to the rest of the team, which was appropriate to do and correct to do, and drawing the public back to the fact that he might have had some good shots, but the reality is all of us, all the team played together in order to create that kind of atmosphere. But I think that that, in a way, infused the team with a certain confidence. And it's not dissimilar to the confidence that the 1970 Paleolithic era stuff, right? The 1970 Knicks got when Willis Reed in the fifth game went down and tore his abductor muscle in the early in the first quarter, or early second quarter. And when he went down, everybody said, oh, well, that's the game. But the team pulled together and we won. And when we won, we knew we could win the championship in the seventh game, which we did. And Willis played a heroic role of coming onto the court and hitting the shot. But the team went on. Clyde Walt-Frazier had probably the best single-player game in seventh-game history. He had 36 points, 15 rebounds, and 12 assists.
1: I have to ask you about that Willis Reed game, Game 7, right? No one knew if he was going to be able to play. And the last minute, he comes out onto the court, and the crowd goes crazy. Yeah. Did you know he was going to do that? Where were you happened? Tell me that story.
0: Well, when the team left the locker room, Willis was on the training table. We had no idea. He was dressed. He had the uniform on. But we didn't know if he was going to come out, because he had great difficulty running. And then when he came out, of course, the Garden, you respond to the Garden. You respond to Willis's heroics, risking it all for the team, which he did. He risked his career to be out there and try to do what he can to help us win. And that was an inspiration, and the Garden crowd went crazy, and it lifted the whole building. And then, you know, we began the game, and as I said, we had a great game. The whole team did, particularly Frazier.
1: He hit the two shots to start the game, and they had to raise the roof on the Garden. So you didn't know that he was coming out onto the court until you saw him run out onto the court?
0: Exactly. He walked out onto the court. He didn't run out onto the court.
1: Yeah. You know, think about that Laker team. Chamberlain, Elgin Baylor.
0: Well, when Willis came out on the court, all three of those guys stopped warming up, turned, and watched Willis, because they wanted to see, could he walk, could he run, could he shoot? And so they didn't warm up anymore. They just watched Willis. And that, of course, also indicated that they had already won the game in their minds. And, of course, that's a dangerous thing to do when you have teams with real pride in their achievement as a team. And so Willis is not there. We showed we could do it in the fifth game, and by God, we're going to do it in the seventh game.
1: Mm. Senator Bill Bradley, our guest, talking about those Knicks championships as the Knicks enter into the NBA finals. Let's talk about, you grew up in Crystal City, Missouri, small town Missouri, south of St. Louis. You went to Princeton, you became a Rhodes Scholar, then you go to New York, and you enter into this world of New York, high style, coming from a small town, Missouri, at a time when civil rights was, right? There was all this push and pull, and you come from this small town, and you end up playing with all these African Americans. Take me through that process and how that was and how you learned and how some of these players became your best friends.
0: Well, you can take the boy out of the small town, but you can't take the small town out of the boy, right? Mm. And so I will forever be from Crystal City. I mean, last year, for example, in a kind of sentimental journey, I flew back to St. Louis, rented a car, and just drove down to Crystal City and sat by the river where I used to train, you know, run, work out before the season. And, you know, I went back and just was there because It's a part of who I am.

0: am. So, you know, and in Crystal City, you know, the reality was my little league was integrated. So I always played with African Americans. With the Knick teams in those years, we had great people. Willis Reed was a very strong human being. Then Clyde and Earl Monroe, really strong people. And, you know, we did not see color, I don't believe. We saw only team and teammates, and whoever had the open shot was going to get the ball. And whoever needed help on defense, if you could give it, you'd give it. And race was irrelevant. Now, race was not irrelevant in the larger world. And when we were called to step forward, we did, as human beings, as citizens, as Americans. But as players, we lived in a world of great unity and camaraderie and respect, mutual. And it was a unique kind of time. And, of course, when you're in that kind of world, the bonds you form last a lifetime. I mean, you know, this morning I've texted Earl Monroe and Clyde about various things. So they're lifelong friends. And, of course, Dave DeBuscher has passed away. Willis has passed away. Barnett's passed away. Phil Jackson has remained a good friend, although Montana's a long way from New York.
1: When you ran for president, was Dave DeBuscher not with you almost every step of the way?
0: Well, he certainly campaigned heavily in New Hampshire and some in Iowa. But he was definitely there. He was, you know, this is a time where what happened is players, you had to have roommates. You didn't have a single room. And so DeBuscher was my roommate. So slept 12 feet from each other for probably 100 nights a year. Mm. And so I think, or maybe a little less than that, but we got to know each other very well. There was a deep love, I think, and respect between us. And so when I ran for president, he was definitely going to be there, but Willis was there too. And so, you know, my teammates were always there when I needed them, whether it was on the court, where they certainly were, or when I was in politics and I needed to have people reflect on the meaning of those days in terms of values like courage and discipline and respect and resilience and responsibility and the kind of values in the game that could transfer into politics. And that I tried to transfer into politics.
1: Bill Bradley, our guest. We're going to come back next segment and talk a little politics, what's about today and more politics. But a couple more questions about sports and basketball, since he, of course, won the championship with the Knicks back in the 70s and they're in the finals. When you played in the 1964 Olympics, you won the gold medal in basketball. Your coach was Henry Iba, also a Missourian. So you had one Missourian playing and one Missourian coaching. That doesn't happen very often.
0: Yeah. Well, he was Oklahoma State coach, right? I mean, he was a very well-known and famous coach. And his wife, I think, was also from Missouri. And it was a great experience. I remember we did two-a-day workouts in Hawaii. And we had to stop whenever our sneakers, we sweat through our sneakers, and we couldn't run on the court because we would slip. So that's how hard he worked us and how hot it was when we practiced. And we were ready to play the game, and we did. We beat the Russians in the final of the Olympics. And then the irony is a year later, or 2 years later, in between when I first went to Oxford, I played for an Italian team in European Cup competitions, a team in Milano, Italy. And we got European Cup competition. You play, say, a team from Prague, Czechoslovakia. You'd play them in Milano, and the following week you'd play them in Prague. And the winner was the total points for both games. Mm. And so put a great advantage on home court. Anyway, So we got into the tournament. We ultimately won the title. But in the semifinal, we played the Russian team. And it was called the Russian Army Club Team. But when I went out on the court, I looked down at the other end to see the team. And man for man, it was the same thing, same group as the Soviet Olympic team. So it was simply a same team with a different name.
1: Right, yeah. Bill Bradley, our guest. Hold that thought. More with Senator Bill Bradley on America at Night. Back in a moment.
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5: With SRN News, I'm Jason Walker. Cruise ship passengers exposed to the Hantavirus virus are leaving a Nebraska quarantine facility. They will complete monitoring at home after remaining symptom-free. United States has bombed radar and drone sites in Iran. That after Tehran shot down an American drone over the weekend. Iran then said it targeted American soldiers in Kuwait with missiles, which the U.S. says it shot down earlier on Monday. Florida filing suit against OpenAI and CEO Sam Altman, claiming the company knowingly released and marketed ChatGPT to the public without concealing serious risk. And football has lost one of the absolute all-time greats, Raymond Berry, the Hall of Famer, who's a great receiver, is dead at the age of 93. SRN News.
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1: The New York Knicks are in the finals. The first time since 1999 they haven't won a championship since the 1970s. And our guest Bill Bradley was a forward on that team. He went on to become a United States Senator, and he's joining us now for a couple of minutes. Senator, let's talk about politics and about the Senate. When you were in the Senate, at the time they said it was very contentious and it was hard to get anything passed. It must seem like child's play now compared to what we're seeing now. What are your thoughts as you watch politics today?
2: Well, that was not my experience, that we couldn't get things passed. We got a lot of things passed. We passed the Tax Reform Act of 1986. We passed major trade legislation. We passed health care legislation, education legislation. So the point was that we compromised. We had Republicans and Democrats, and we all wanted to move our collective humanity a half inch forward. But we had slightly different ideas about how to do that. So you had to compromise, which means listening to the other side and arriving at something that would achieve our objective. And that's what we did. And, you know, it's interesting because I just did something with former Senator Jack Danforth at Washington University. We did an evening where we talked about the politics of our time versus the politics of today. And I think of Jack. We told stories about the human dimension to what we do. And, you know, I told a story about Jesse Helms and his wife calling me and him being anathema to me, but his wife wanted me to shoot baskets with his 17-year-old daughter, who turned out to be a great player. So that happened. And then Jack told the story, which will be, I think it's going to, we're going to debut it on YouTube sometime around July 4th, but he told a story of he's in his last year, goes to the Senate floor to give a speech, and he's speaking, and when he finishes speaking, he turns around, and there's a hand on his shoulder, and it's me, because I realized that was his last speech. I walked across the Senate floor to him, touched him, put my arm on his shoulder and said, you know, you were a great senator. And he was. I was on the Finance Committee with him for 16 years, where we did taxes, trade, health care. And we didn't always agree, but we managed to work things out. And that is what appears to be missing today. I'm not there, so maybe not. But it seems like it's a lot of ideology and political posturing and we wanted to get things done. For example, I think back over my time as a senator, some of the things that I did were not giant things like tax reform or the Uruguay trade round, but were small, but for me, significant things like tearing a dam down in the state of Washington and creating a free-flowing salmon river or creating a high school exchange program with kids in the republics of the former Soviet Union. And over from 1992 to 2016, when Putin got rid of the program, we had over 30,000 kids come live with American families for a year. Well, those are small things in the larger scheme, but they're significant in that to achieve them, people had to respect me and what I was doing and honor that respect by saying, well, that sounds like a good idea. I didn't have it. It wasn't a Republican idea or a Democratic idea, quite frankly. It was my idea. And they respected me, and therefore they came forward and supported this kind of thing. And that's what allowed us to, I mean, Ronald Reagan was the biggest supporter of tax reform in 1986, and I would be considered probably number two only because he had a bigger microphone. I was as passionate about it, which is lowering rates and closing loopholes, as he was. So it's a different time in that sense. And I think the public has a sense that things aren't getting done. and they want things to get done and improve their lives. The only way you do that is through compromise.
1: Yeah, you mentioned the Reagan tax cuts. You were a Democrat who voted for Reagan's tax cuts, were you not?
2: No, there were two Reagan tax bills. One was Kemp-Roth bill, which I had campaigned against when I ran for the Senate for the first time, which is the 30% tax cut. I voted against that because I thought it produced massive deficits, which it did. But the second one was in 1986, and that was the Tax Reform Act that reduced the tax rate from 50 to 28% and closed tax loopholes to pay for it so you wouldn't increase the deficit. And that's the one where I was right there with the president, with President Reagan. He was for it. I was for it. He remembered when he was an actor and tax rates were, I think, 70 or 80%, right? And when I was a player, they were that much too. So whatever you made, you paid a lot of it in taxes. But if you get the tax rate down, you keep more of each additional dollar you earn. But you can't increase the deficit, so you eliminate loopholes. And quite frankly, that's where I made Donald Trump's enemies list. Because among the loopholes that I eliminated were a lot of real estate loopholes. And that President Reagan eliminated were a lot of real estate loopholes that ended up forcing him to pay higher taxes, but gave the rest of the people who were working a lower tax rate, and they were able to keep more of the additional dollar they earned.
1: So at that time, Donald Trump called you out back in the 80s?
2: Oh, yeah, yeah. He put me on the enemy list.
1: Wow.
2: His so-called enemy list.
1: Yeah.
2: Because I eliminated all the special deals in the tax code for real estate.
1: What kind of grief did you get from other Democrats or the Democratic Party for voting with Ronald Reagan's tax cuts and loophole adjustments?
2: I convinced most of them to vote with me. I convinced them that this was not a Republican or a Democrat. This was an American bill. And that you get both benefits. Lower rates, yeah. We certainly want lower rates. Democrats aren't against lower rates. But we also want to have not increase the deficit, so you end up closing the tax loopholes that allow you to lower the rates and make the system fair at the same time. So it had an appeal that was bipartisan. It was Ronald Reagan's initiative, and I'll give him all the credit in the world, and it would not have happened without him putting it on the front burner. But it was bipartisan after that.
1: Bill Bradley, our guest, talking about the good old days. It's been said that when the cameras are on, especially today, when the cameras are on, they're at each other's throats. But when the cameras are off and they're in the cloakroom, they're much more friendly and a different type of relationship when the cameras are off versus when the cameras are on.
2: I would have no idea. I'm not there.
1: Yeah.
2: I have no idea. When I was there, this gratuitous grandstanding demagoguery just didn't exist. I mean, occasionally, you know, I'd think there would be a senator who would do that. Occasionally, I felt Helms would do that on race, but and sometimes on anti-communist stuff, but not really. People came together. And again, I told you the story that I get a call one day, and Helms is somebody that I have a very difficult relationship with because of his racial stuff. But one day I get a call from his wife, and she says, our granddaughter's coming to town, 17 years old, loves basketball. Would you shoot baskets with her? And I said, sure. And I say, come to this playground about four doors from where I lived in Washington. And so Senator and Mrs. Helms pull up in their 88 Oldsmobile with their granddaughter. She comes down to the court. I throw her the ball. She dribbles and shoots. It's clear she's a player. She's pretty good. So we spend a half an hour talking about how to shoot, how to get moves, how to pass, how to be a player. And afterwards, they thank me and get up and leave. And I could never think of Helms after that as simply the incarnation of evil. I thought of him as a doting grandfather. And so You see people as human beings, ultimately. Mm. And that's why you can get a level of trust and respect that allow you to compromise, because you don't think the other person is evil. You think you're just compromising to make our collective humanity maybe move an inch forward.
1: Bill Bradley, our guest for a couple of more minutes. You had a one-person show that they turned into a documentary. You can get it on YouTube. It's called Rolling Along. And in that documentary, you have a quote. And you say, never look down on people you don't understand. Tell me where that quote came from and what it means.
2: It came from my grandmother. My grandmother, who lived next door. And what she meant by that was respect people. You know, don't let, if you don't understand, you know, you might have an immigrant or you might have a banker like my father, or you might have somebody else, and you don't really understand them. So don't, you know, give respect. That's the key point here. And I think that's one of the things I tried to get across in that film. By the way, that film has been on YouTube now for 2 years, and we have, I think about 24 million people who have viewed the film. And it was taken into China by Alibaba, and they put it on Youku, and in the first 3 weeks, 72 million people saw the film.
1: How about that?
2: And so it's basically me standing up, talking about my life and my views of people and America, basically.
1: Well, it's
2: and of course, the title of the film is called Rolling Along. And guess where that came from? That came from Old Man River, the song about the Mississippi. Just keeps rolling along.
1: Well, your grandmother sounds like a pretty smart woman to come up with a quote, never look down on people you don't understand. Sounds like she was a pretty good woman.
2: She was a great person. She used to sit on her front porch in a rocking chair. And my grandfather, my step-grandfather, it was her second husband, he would sit there. He was a great baseball fan. He'd listen to the Cardinals with Harry Carey and Jack Buck, I'd go over and sit with him, and occasionally she'd fix some cookies, and I'd eat the cookies. And then, you know, she'd impart wisdom. He was an immigrant from Germany, and so he didn't get here till he was 12 years old. So he had the American experience fully and completely, and was so grateful. And I talked about a lot of that in Rolling Along.
1: Yeah. You live in New York City. When you walk the streets of New York City, do you still get recognized? Do you still get stopped on the street?
2: Sometimes, yeah.
1: Yeah.
2: By old guys.
1: do they remember you as a senator or as a basketball player?
2: Well, different people remember different things. In New York, it's probably as a, I don't know. It's probably a little more basketball. In New Jersey, it's a little bit more senator.
1: All right, fair enough. Last question for you, Senator Bill Bradley. I've always, one of the greatest Olympic moments, I think, one of the great Olympics moments happened in the 1964 Tokyo Olympics where you were playing basketball. And that was Billy Mills, the American who won the 10,000-meter race. An extraordinary race, an extraordinary moment. Did you see that? Did you know what was going on, or were you too busy playing basketball to even realize that?
2: Well, I didn't see that. No, I didn't see that. But I did walk into the stadium with Billy Mills. We had the basketball team and then some of the runners. And so I knew who he was. And it's a fabulous story. I think he's Native American. He won the 10,000 meter. It was a great, great race. And it was always something special, you know. And I think that this thing I told you I did with Jack Danforth will come out in a couple of weeks. And I think there might be some special moments in that as well. And I continue to think about rolling along as something that is, I don't think it's time. I'd hesitate to say time, it is timeless, but the whole intent was to make it something that people could look at on a human level and experience for an indefinite future. So it's still alive out there.
1: Yeah, rolling along. It's on YouTube. It was produced by Frank Oz and Spike Lee. Spike Lee growing up in New York and Bill Bradley growing up on the banks of the Mississippi, becoming friends and business partners for a movie. That is an extraordinary life, Bill Bradley, from the banks of the Mississippi to the NBA championship to a Rhodes Scholar to U.S. Senator. It's been a wonderful, wonderful time talking to you. Thank you very much. Good luck to you, and bring the Knicks a couple of – all we need is four more games, all right?
2: Yeah, and remember, it is confidence, unselfishness, discipline. That kind of character is going to win it.
1: There you go. Bill Bradley.
2: And McGraw, I want to thank you, too. You do a great job. The program is really terrific. I love it.
1: Thank you. Thank you. Thank you very much. Senator Bill Bradley, be safe, and we'll talk to you down the road.
2: Take care.
1: America at Night, back in a moment.
0: From the heart of America, this is America at Night with McGraw Millhaven.
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8: It's a forecast on News Talk 1250 KPRF. Continuing for the overnight tonight, down around 57, partly cloudy. Mostly sunny, 85 for Tuesday. A little bit of rain coming in Wednesday through Wednesday night. 81 for Wednesday's time. More showers and thunderstorms possible as we get our way through the end of the week, Thursday through Friday night. 82 Thursday's high. Then we got 59 Thursday night's low, 82 on Friday. That is a look at your forecast on News Talk 1250 KPRF. 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

0: This is America at Night with McGraw-Milhaven.
1: Mike Pence, former Vice President of the United States, also former talk show host. I always had a soft spot in my heart for Mike Pence being a talk show host. There is life after radio. He said over the weekend, he said that the anti-weaponization fund is deeply offensive. He also said that there's clearly been an effort to rewrite January 6th. And he also said that President Trump is not a conservative, not following the conservative principles that he espouses to. Really interesting comments coming from Mike Pence. Maybe he's writing a new book. Maybe he's going to try and run for president again. What's interesting is Mike Pence said Republicans are losing it and Democrats have lost their minds. But again, Mike Pence criticizing Democrats, not that big of a story. But the fact that he said what he said about Donald Trump, now that's newsworthy. We can talk about that next hour. All sorts of phone calls available, text messages, and yes, our newly installed voice messages were kicking it into high gear over the weekend. So we got some voice messages from some listeners as well. So we will do that next hour. So stay right there. And then, of course, if you missed any part of the Bill Bradley interview and want to hear that again or pass it on to somebody, it will be a podcast and it'll be turned into a podcast where all fine podcasts are found. Stay right there. Our executive director is Alex Hinton. Our engineer tonight is Richard Good. I'm McGraw-Milhaven. This is America at Night on Westwood One.

0: This is your I-94 ramp cone zone update. The 210 I-94 ramp is closed. The interchange ramps will be closed to all travelers during construction, and traffic to and from Highway 210 in Fergus Falls will be detoured to the County Road 1/Tower Road. Highway 210 will remain open for travelers during construction. Traffic will shift to one side of the bridge and will be reduced to one lane in each direction. For construction updates, visit the Fergus Falls Chamber at fergusfalls.com and click on the Cone Zone. 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
6: News this hour from Town Hall. I'm Jason Walker. An appeals court ruling that a Trump administration policy illegally banned transgender troops from military service. Partial ruling upholds a 2025 ruling by U.S. District Judge Anna Reyes. Trump administration is tightening visa policies.
7: The Trump administration is scaling back visa processing operations across Africa as part of a broader effort to strengthen immigration enforcement and tighten screening standards. Under a new State Department plan, nearly 50 embassies and consulates that currently process visas will be consolidated into 20 regional hubs. Administration officials say the move will better focus resources, improve vetting, and help prevent visa overstays. The changes will also maintain services for American citizens overseas.
6: Florida is suing OpenAI. Now, the state is alleging deceptive practices and harm to state residents. More on the story now from correspondent Jennifer King.
8: The state of Florida has filed a lawsuit against the makers of ChatGPT, claiming the company deceived users and knowingly unleashed a dangerous product. Florida Attorney General James Uffmeyer.
9: We recently filed a monumental civil lawsuit against Sam Altman and ChatGPT for endangering our kids and deceiving parents into believing that this application is safe for use.
8: In April, Uffmeyer opened a criminal investigation into whether ChatGPT offered advice to the gunman who's charged with killing two people last year at Florida State University. I'm Jennifer King.
6: Well, search teams are now using excavation machinery to recover bodies following a massive explosion from a stored mining area in northeastern Myanmar. The death toll stands now at 43. More on these stories, townhall.com.
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6: Authorities in Hawaii have charged a 36-year-old man with the murder of three people. Here's John Scott with that story.
11: The Hawaii Police Department reports Jacob Daniel Baker has been jailed without bail and is scheduled to appear in court Monday. Police say Baker has been charged with counts of first and second degree murder. Authorities say Baker killed three men in their 60s and 70s. He was arrested after a search of Hawaii's Big Island. Residents of the island's rural Puna community say Baker had been living there in exchange for work, but recently had become threatening. John Scott reporting.
6: Federal judge has agreed to postpone a civil trial over the collapse of Baltimore's Francis Scott Key Bridge after a flurry of last-minute settlements resolved most of those claims. The judge had planned to hear attorneys' opening statements on Monday. Instead, he postponed the proceedings indefinitely to consider more arguments. Breaking news and analysis, townhall.com. He was a Hall of Famer and was considered one of the all-time greats in the history of professional football. Not just a great player, but also later a respected coach and most of all, a gentleman.
12: Raymond Berry, the wide receiver who became the favorite target for Baltimore quarterback Johnny Unitas and later coached the New England Patriots, has died. The Pro Football Hall of Fame says Berry died May 25th. He was 93. Berry was a 20th round draft pick out of SMU who became one of the league's greatest players. He played 13 seasons and caught a then record 631 passes. He played in six Pro Bowls and was inducted into the NFL Hall of Fame in 1973. Berry later coached the Patriots from 84 to 89. They were AFC champions in 1985, but lost to the Bears in the Super Bowl. I'm Mike Hempen.
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0: It's a forecast on News Talk 1250 KPRF. Continuing for the overnight tonight, down around 57, partly cloudy. Mostly sunny, 85 for Tuesday. A little bit of rain coming in Wednesday through Wednesday night, 81 for Wednesday time. More showers and thunderstorms possible as we get our way through the end of the week, Thursday through Friday night. 82 Thursday's high, then we got 59 Thursday night's low, 82 on Friday. That is a look at your forecast on News Talk 1250 KPRF. 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
14: Reflect on what it means for the holiday, and not just all barbecue, but of course, barbecue was part of the gang. And yeah, yours truly. I busted out some ribs, which turned out to be pretty good, if I do say so myself. Had a nice 4-hour ribs. They were not fall off the bone. And anyone who knows anything about barbecue, falling off the bone is not the preferred way of a true barbecue enthusiast. Apparently, you want to bite it off the bone. You don't want to tear it off the bone like a dog. And you don't want it to fall off the bone. You want it enough to where when you bite the rib, that it comes off the bone when you bite it. And that's a very fine distinction. When they say fall off the bone, that's one of those East Coasters talking about barbecue. That's how I was raised, right? I didn't know what barbecue was growing up on the East Coast. I had to come to St. Louis in the Midwest to learn what good barbecue was all about. But we can talk about that if you want to. Whatever you want. It's open phones and the hour is all yours. The big news of the day, two big stories. One is President Trump almost basically announcing that he had some type of deal with Iran, and the it was imminent, only to get prominent Republicans, including Ted Cruz and Lindsey Graham and others, critical publicly of Donald Trump's what seemed to be a deal with Iran. And then it seemed that they pulled back after the criticism. So there was a deal that was imminent. There was a deal to have a deal. And they were going to open up the Strait of Hormuz. And some of the information was starting to leak out. And some prominent Republicans very critical, including Lindsey Graham, Ted Cruz, some others. And then all of a sudden, that talk subsided. So you got that story. So the Strait is still closed. And Iran feels emboldened because even though they've been decimated militarily, they still have enough juice to keep the Strait closed. So you've got that. And then, of course, the big politics story of the day is that Ken Paxton defeats John Cornyn in the GOP primary runoff. I don't think we can underestimate how big of a deal that is. The civil war within the Republican Party continues. Donald Trump, once again, gets another notch on his belt, gets another pelt. This time, John Cornyn, a Republican's Republican, well-respected, well-trusted within Republican circles, well-liked in the Senate, goes down, and with 79% of the vote in Texas, John Cornyn receives only 36% of the vote. Ken Paxton, 64% of the vote. So it's not even close. Pretty amazing that John Cornyn won 42% of the vote in the first primary, and then in the runoff received only 36%. There's a lot of people who think this people just did not come out and vote. So you've got that. Democrats are happy. Republicans, Trump supporters, clearly, people who go to the polls, people who vote in Texas are Republicans. They're happy. Their guys won, obviously. So we'll see how Texas shakes out. But there's going to have to be a lot of money thrown at Texas, a lot of money that they weren't planning on spending because John Cornyn was going to win in a cakewalk. Now, the conventional theory is that Republicans are going to have to spend some money to combat James Talarico because apparently he is getting a lot of money and is a prolific fundraiser. And now James Talarico is saying that Ken Paxton is the most corrupt politician in America. That's going to be his line. Ken Paxton's going to say James Talarico is a liberal Biden Democrat and not a Trump supporter. So you can see the lines being drawn right now for this race. And if you live in Texas, I suspect you're going to get pretty tired of all the commercials between now and November. But there we go. All right. Here are the phone numbers. 1-844-2-McGraw. 1-844-262-4729. Knicks are in the NBA Finals. Somebody from the text line from Wisconsin checks us in. The Stars are going to be out at Madison Square Garden for the Knicks. Seinfeld, Billy Crystal, Whoopi Goldberg, Spike Lee, and so many others. What about you, McGraw? Will we see you there? No, you will not see me in a $30,000 courtside seat for a Knicks NBA Finals game. However, we are working on a couple of guests. Some in which will be hopefully quite entertaining. That's the whole idea, right? I get guests to be entertaining. But we're working on a couple of guests. I'll know more tomorrow or the next day. But we're working on a couple of guests to talk about the NBA Finals. And then, all right, so there you go. 1-844-2-McGraw, 1-844-262-4729. Let's go to Pat in Sedona. Pat in Sedona, Arizona. Welcome to America at Night. Thanks for joining us.
15: Hey, McGraw, how you doing? And, you know, I was just thinking about, you know, Veterans Day, about my father, a 30-year man in the Marine Corps, served in W-2 as a 17-year-old in Korea and Vietnam, in the early days of Vietnam, of course. But You know, I was just thinking about, you know, Minnesota, a great state of Minnesota. You know, their governor, wasn't he a sergeant major of something of the army? You know, and he was supposed to speak at a veterans assembly, but he decided to go to a George Floyd rally.
14: Which governor are you talking about? Tim Walz?
15: Yeah, Tim Walz.
14: Oh.
15: He was supposed to speak at a veterans thing, and he went to a George Floyd

0: people in Minnesota that got shot by ICE as they were trying to attempt to, you know, cause trouble, and the ICE agent shot them. And you kind of, you know, jumped on their back, jumped on Donald Trump. And I would like to know, you know, here we go with Tim Walz, you know, he's another great Minnesotan.
1: Is this in the news? Did he go to a George Floyd rally this weekend or something?
0: He was supposed to go to a rally of veterans. He's supposedly a veteran himself. I don't know. He decided not to go to combat with his men. He decided to stay home. But, you know, I just like to know, you know, I know that one person that was in that Minnesota fiasco was a Coloradan, which I am. I live in Arizona, but I was born and raised in Colorado, which it saddens me every day how bad that poor state's been torn up by you know which party has done it, you know. And I'll tell you what, there are Republicans out there that are not very good people.
1: Pat, you're all over the place. I didn't hear. Did Tim Walz go to some? I don't understand. You're upset that he didn't go to a rally. He's a veteran himself. You're upset that he didn't pay homage to the veterans, but went to a George Floyd rally. Did that happen recently?
0: It happened Monday.
1: Oh, okay. I didn't hear that. I didn't hear that. Yeah. But again, I mean, he's a veteran himself, right? He was a member of the National Guard, was he not?
0: I think he was a little bit more than that.
1: Oh, okay.
0: Maybe a little more than that. But yeah. You know, I don't have much respect for the man. I have respect for the uniform. So, you know, I'm not going to say anything about his rank.
1: Well, you have respect for his service, don't you?
0: For his service, yes.
1: I mean, he's a veteran. He's a veteran. He's a veteran. He's a veteran.
0: Yes.
1: So you should respect him.
0: And what about me? Would you respect me if I told you I was a veteran?
1: Of course I would.
0: Okay, because I am.
1: Okay. Well, why would you? What did I ever say that would not make me think I would respect a veteran? I don't care how veterans vote. I respect the fact that they stood a post. That they signed up for their country.
0: Yeah.
1: I don't care who they voted for. No. Why would I care how a veteran voted? What does that have to do with my respect for what they do?
0: What I'm talking about is the way he should have showed up for the veterans and not this George Floyd thing.
1: He is a veteran.
0: Yeah, but I didn't say that. Don't change what I said.
1: I'm not trying to change what you said. I don't understand. You're upset that you think he disrespected his own fellow veterans.
0: Yes, he disrespected them.
1: By going to a George Floyd rally. Did he do anything else? Do you think he said a prayer for fellow veterans on Memorial Day?
0: I can't verify that because knowing his character, I would probably doubt it.
1: All right, Pat, in Sedona, Arizona, very upset with what Tim Walz did on Monday. All right, thanks for the phone call, Pat. Appreciate it. By the way, I've been to Sedona, and they have a beautiful, gorgeous Chapel of the Holy Cross Church up there in Sedona. We went and said a little prayer, lit a candle up there. It was beautiful, beautiful, built in the side of a mountain. If you ever get a chance to go to Sedona, some of those beautiful country in America, and this beautiful, gorgeous church that sits inside this sort of rock formation. It's absolutely gorgeous. All right, it's open phones. 1-844-2-McGraw, 1-844-262-4729. America at Night, back in a moment.
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9: Paul in Boise. Paul in Boise, Idaho. Welcome to America at Night. Paul in Boise, are you there? Paul in Boise. Boise going once. Going twice. Paul in Boise. All right, I don't know what happened to him. Let's try Catherine in Vancouver. Catherine, you're on America at Night. Good morning. Good evening. Good afternoon.
10: Good evening. Good morning. Hey, I heard your barbecue thing, and I was wondering if you had a special way of doing corn on the cob.
9: Oh, you want to know my corn on the cob secret. You don't want to know my rib secret, huh?
10: I don't eat ribs much because it's too much work.
9: Well, that's the whole idea. So so here's what I do with my corn on the cob. So if I'm grilling them, or it's weird. Grill, right? You can grill them outside, or you can grill them inside, I guess, or boil them inside, or you can boil them outside. It's two ways to do it. My humble opinion. I am certainly no chef. I put the corn on the cob. I shuck it, and then I put it in water. And I let the water boil, and then I turn it off, and I leave it in the water till I'm ready to sort of serve it. That's the easy way. But if I'm outside and I want to do it outside, what I'll do is I'll take some paper towels, and I'll soak them. Okay, and I will then wrap it up in. I'll wrap up the soaked paper towels with the corn on the cob shucked. And then I'll put it in a Reynolds wrap or aluminum foil, and I'll put it on the grill. And the water from the paper towels will then sort of steam the corn, and then I take it off the grill, and so I have steamed corn that way as opposed to sort of boiled corn.
10: Now that's cool. It's totally soaked, like dripping.
9: Oh yeah, no, it's pretty soaked because you're steaming the corn. So what you want to do is so you get it nice and liberal water, right? It's not, you don't have to wring it out. It's you know, it could be dripping, and then you fold it up in Reynolds wrap, right? The aluminum foil, and then I do each one individually. So if I have 4 ears of corn, I have 4, you know, long little tubes of aluminum foil, and I put it on the side of the grill and I leave it there. And I mean, you almost can't overcook it. Just leave it there. It won't burn. And you know, cook your burgers or whatever else, you know, 15 minutes, 20 minutes later, whatever it is. And, you'll have nice steamed corn right there from the grill.
10: So you don't do butter or anything until after or before?
9: That is correct. I don't do any butter until afterwards, yeah. Butter and salt and pepper and whatever else, yeah.
10: Actually,
9: the truth is, I like corn on the cob, but I like to then cut it off and then eat it. I don't like to eat it from the cob itself because it gets all stuck in your teeth and molars and everything. So I take a knife and then cut it, and then I eat it from there. If that makes any sense. So, Catherine, I thank you for the phone call. Good luck.
10: Thank you.
9: I am certainly no expert, but that's how I do it. Ribs, on the other hand, I've got a whole recipe for ribs. And I cooked the ribs over the weekend. And I should post that picture because they turned out pretty good. I had a good little smoke ring, had a nice pink smoke ring all the way around. And the people who came over, it pains them to say it. They're like, it pains me to say this, but it was good. There was some good ribs. We had some baked, we had some potato salad, some red potato salad, and then we had some beans, and then we had some corn on the cob. It was a nice day. Absolutely. All right, Tony, hold that thought. We got to get to a bottom of the hour break plus more phone calls. 1-844-2-McGraw, 1-844-262-4729. Phone calls and text messages are coming in. We'll get to all that here in just a minute. America at Night, back in a moment.
8: Coming to you from the heart of the nation, this is America at Night with McGraw-Milhaven.

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3: With SRN News, I'm Jason Walker. An appeals court has ruled Trump administration policy illegally banned, quote, transgender troops from serving in the armed forces. That ruling partially upholds a ruling by U.S. District Judge Ana Reyes in Washington. It concluded that President Trump's executive order to exclude transgender troops likely violated their constitutional rights. President Trump says Israel and Hezbollah agreeing to dial back fighting after he spoke with both Israeli Prime Minister Benjamin Netanyahu. He also communicated with the Lebanon militant group through a number of mediators. Florida filing a lawsuit against OpenAI and CEO Sam Altman, claiming the company knowingly released and marketed ChatGPT to the public. SRN News.
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9: All right, let's get some text messages here, and then we'll go back to the phones here. 1-844-2-McGraw, 1-844-262-4729. From Washington, boy, just thinking that there are six genders might be a problem. Of course, that texture is talking about James Tallarico. This one's from Illinois. I agree with the general in the first hour, but sadly, Trump won't listen to those who have war strategy wisdom. He is too obsessed with his art of the deal, which is turning out to be giving Iran thugs a better deal. This one's from New Mexico. Was that guy who was just on from Sedona profoundly stupid? Also, can you explain how the self-proclaimed greatest negotiator to ever sit across from an adversary just got hung out to dry? This one's in St. Louis. How did you throw a changeup? I threw a three-finger circle change. Let's see here. Show guest suggestion. Operation Raise the Roof, nonprofit organization that helps veterans. Thanks for having nonprofit organizations tell Americans what they're all about. Do that often, please. I try. Yes, I do. This one's from Chicago. Karl Rove is a brilliant strategist and a crony capitalist that helped create the squeamish rollover Republican caucus in the House of Representatives. This one's from New Mexico. John Thune, I'm not a big fan of paying people who attacked our police officers. Wowza, Senator. John Thune recessed the Senate so that they could. It sounds like they got a heck of a problem. Now there's a whole bunch. There's Tom Tillis. There's Bill Cassidy. There's now John Cornyn. Republicans who are, quote unquote, lame duck. And do not have to carry the water for Donald Trump anymore because they're leaving. And I have a feeling they're going to cause a big headache in the United States Senate between now and January when they are sworn out of office and their new senators are sworn in. This is going to be an interesting time because Republicans, even though they have the majority, these are Republicans who are no longer beholden to President Trump and the MAGA base. We'll see what they do. It's going to be an interesting couple of months here. Let's go to Nick in Chicago. Nick, welcome to America at Night.
10: Yeah, thank you. You have a very nice show. It's evolving very nicely, just like me as I get older.
9: There you go.
10: Thank you.
9: Thank you.
10: Yeah, I grew up fully in the 50s. I remember when the TV show came out, Superman, which is still is a wonderful show. People are. Many people still like it. Was there any connection between the comic book, I mean, as far as like the people, the writers, the people who owned it, and going then into the TV show? Or is that a completely separate people who like bought the rights to promote
9: it? It's a good question. I would think that was part of the debate. From what I could glean from reading the book and talking to the author, once you sell the rights to the character, then you can make the movies, you can make the action figures, you can make the TV shows, and you have the rights to it. So if you have the rights to it, you have the rights to it. And so he mentioned that when they started to make the Superman movies in the 70s with George Reeves, the fans sort of got behind Jerry Siegel, and they sort of cut a deal with him and gave him $20,000-$30,000 stipend every year for the rest of his life as a thank you, more or less. To just give good PR for the movie, I guess.
10: Okay, that's a good point the way you developed that. You have a legal background, don't you? With your
9: I do not. I do not have a legal background. No, I am a major in history and political science and the School of Hard Knocks. No,
10: Well, like that's those things are themselves a legal background. Maybe not on a piece of paper, but. They're part of your life, and it shows very nicely. Okay.
9: Well, thank you
10: so much. Keep up the good work.
9: You got it. We do have Greg Willard on from time to time, one of the nicest men you'll ever meet. He was a White House attorney in the Gerald Ford administration. He's been on the show before. He's been on the show quite a bit. And we'll have him back on when the Supreme Court starts dropping some of these cases here in the, end of June, early July, whether it's the... It's a couple of big ones, including the citizens case, where whether or not you are birthright citizenship, right? That's the big one. So there's a couple of big cases. We'll get Greg Willard on, who was a former White House counsel in the Gerald Ford administration, who was, one, a very nice man, and two, a brilliant professor who was able to sort of break down what the legalese of the Supreme Court and make it so that we can all sort of understand what they said. You can make up your own mind whether you like or dislike the ruling, but you certainly want to understand what the nine smartest people in the world said. And Greg Willard is great at sort of deciphering all of that. Eduardo in Tampa, welcome to America at Night.
11: Yeah, good evening. You know, the other day we had and I used to live in Chicago. We had five Chicago police officers that were run over. There's been multiple teen takeovers, not only in Chicago. There was even one over here in my city of Tampa. New Jersey and D.C. have imposed curfews, which I'm a big supporter of. I think we need to detain these teenagers and have the parents come and get these teenagers, because let's roll out the paddy wagons and, you know, they got to come down hard on these people. Otherwise, it's going to continue.
9: Well, it's continuing, not just in Chicago. I know you had the tragedy of the five police officers who were struck by the car, but you're seeing these sort of, I don't know what you'd call them, these sort of pop-up rumbles or these pop-up car donut things. You see them in St. Louis, you see them in Chicago, you see them all over. They're not just only in Chicago. You mentioned Tampa. Yeah, no, I mean, this is teenagers doing stupid stuff, and they see it online, and all of a sudden, they think they can, commandeer a street corner in the middle of a Saturday night or something, and kids are going to do stupid things. They just take it to the next level.
11: Yeah, and the social media is a big factor in this, too. We can't forget that.
9: No, so once again, nothing good comes from social media. No, I agree. Yeah, and, look, as much as you want to blame the parents, look, how many times have there been parents who have been terrible parents who kids to grow up to become, billionaires? And how many great parents who give their kids every opportunity in the nicest schools and everything under the sun, and the kid ends up in jail? So,
11: in some cases, there's only one parent or none.
9: Right, yeah. And, they're working four jobs to sort of make ends meet. And, at some point, the 16-year-old, the 17-year-old has to be responsible for their own actions. And I'm not saying we did something that stupid, but I did some pretty stupid things in my life, and there before the grace of God go any of us.
11: Yeah. All right. Thank you very much for your time. Thank you.
9: Eduardo. Appreciate it. Tony in Montreal, welcome to America at Night.
12: Yeah. How you doing?
9: Good. How are you?
12: I'm good. I'm following these conversations. They call them they don't call them riots anymore. They're called teen.
9: Oh, they're called teen takeovers.
12: Right. Okay.
9: Hold on a second. It's not a riot. They're not rioting or looting. They just sort of commandeer a street corner and they do like wheelies or they do donuts or they just, sort of instead of a drag race back in the 50s, they do donuts in the middle of this intersection.
12: Okay. I love these slogans, teen takeover. And then instead of saying people are hungry, you're in what is it they call it now? You're not hungry. You're in shortage. I don't know. Whatever. The terminology is all nonsense to me. But if there's a bunch of kids in the middle of a road and they're blocking traffic, is that not a little bit of a riot? I mean, you ran down cops, no?
9: Well, I don't know exactly what happened. A riot, I would think, is more of beating up cops, looting, right? I don't know, sort of beating up other people. You're doing wheelies, if you're doing donuts in an intersection and you happen to run over cops, it's idiotic. It's stupid. I don't know why we should argue over what we call it. It's wrong. It's inappropriate.
12: This,
9: it's stupid.
12: This is the reason, McGraw. Accuracy. You said you're a history major. I'm a history major too. My concentration was diplomatic history. Four countries: Iran, Russia, China, and the United States. All revolutionary governments. The word to me, food insecurity, is just like it's mere puffery. It's like hiding the issue. Call it what it is. People are hungry, and therefore you have all kinds of organizations feeding the hungry. Why can't you just say feeding the hungry? Now it's teen takeovers. No, it's a riot. It's a disturbance. It's a tumult. It's against the law, period. And therefore, like your earlier caller said, take them, put them in paddy wagons, and do what you have to do. The bottom line is we're always trying to sort of, diminish the and use it, diminish the actual impact and use word salad, like the word like all of this stuff today is not straightforward.
9: I prefer the phrase unhoused, not homeless. Unhoused.
12: Why? Why?
9: I don't know. I'm just joking. Okay. I agree
12: all
9: with
12: right.
9: you.
12: The bottom line is, when someone's hungry or someone's in the street, you basically say people are in an unfortunate situation and we all want to help them. But by creating sort of like a delicate way of dealing with it, you're sort of maybe even not treating the issue seriously. You're hiding behind nomenclature. And nomenclature, to me, that is distancing itself from the actual issue, is not helping correct the problem. When you have a bunch of people that are making trouble in the middle of a city, especially Chicago, where people are being shot multiple times per day, I don't have perfect information about how many, but we hear Brandon Johnson talk about.
9: Well, but I know. But hold on a second. This thing in Chicago, from what I understand, got started because it was an after hours prom party that sort of got out of hand. I don't know if it's a riot.
12: McGraw, when you were going to prom, did you get arrested? Did you create this nonsense?
9: No, I'm not. Look, Tony, hold on a second. We're not arguing over anything. I agree with you. It's stupid. They should be arrested. They should have the book thrown at them. But whether you want to call it a riot or a teen takeover or a rumble or a drag race, it's not that big of a deal, Tony. Thanks. I got to move on. Michelle in Washington. Welcome to America at Night. Thanks for checking in.
13: Hi, McGraw. I have the answer to the caller's questions about Superman TV and George Reeves.
9: Yeah, sure.
13: You had said George Reeves played in the movies, but it was Christopher Reeve with no S on the end that did the four movies from 78 to 87.
9: I apologize.
13: George Reeves was a well-known movie actor who'd played in some pretty major films, including Gone with the Wind, when he played one of the Tarleton twins in 1939. And in 1951, he was called upon by a small studio to play in a hour-long B-movie called Superman and the Mole Men. And that was split into two episodes for the first season of the TV show. And it was about creatures from beneath the surface of the earth, and quite a good little movie, mostly to talk about the people being scared of something different and all that stuff. But anyway, in 1953, the Superman TV show, in February of 1953, began its national run after a tryout starting in September in Chicago.
9: Which, by the way, was fantastic.
13: Well, the Superman TV show was fantastic. It still holds up today. It was 104 episodes over six seasons, 26 in each of the first two, 13 in the last four, all in the 50s. And George Reeves, it was all based on the comic books and on the radio show, which began in the early 40s. Comic books appearance started in 1938. Superman was edited by Whitney Ellsworth, and the first season was very violent because it was directed by the radio broadcaster, and Phyllis Coates played Lois Lane and got knocked on the head a few times. And parents complained about the violence, so DC Comics sent Whitney Ellsworth, the Hollywood actor, story editor. I talked to Whitney's wife before she passed, and Whitney came down. He was told to make it a kiddie show, and that's how they wound up with episodes like Professor Pepperwinkle and Flight to the North with future rifleman George Connors, and they had
9: hold
13: all.
9: Hold on a
13: second.
9: Are you dropping this knowledge just straight from your head?
13: Yes. I was good friends with Noelle Neal, who played Lois Lane in the last five seasons, and she had also played in a lot of movies. And she played, she was a great Lois Lane. I asked her what her favorite episode was, and she said, "What do you think?" I said, "Well, girl to girl, I think it's the one where you married him and got to wear a wedding dress instead of the reporter's, you know, rather staid costume."
9: Hold on a second.
13: You nailed it. That's what I love.
9: Are you telling me in the TV show, Lois Lane ends up marrying George Reeves?
13: Only in a dream. It wasn't real. Okay. It was just her favorite episode, though, because she got to wear a wedding dress. And Noelle Neal, later on, George Reeves directed a few of the last few episodes, and he wound up being Noelle Neal felt he was killed, not committed suicide, June 15th, 1959.
9: Yeah, hold on a second. Did the show end because George Reeves was killed or whatever?
13: No, not at all. The show ended, and George Reeves... Noelle Neal told me George Reeves was due to be brought back, and they were going to give the show another run, another effort. It was a syndicated show from ZIV. And the thing is, Noelle Neal, they were all willing to come back. John Hamilton played Perry White. Yeah. Jack Larson played Jimmy Olsen. They were all from the comic books and the radio show.
9: Yeah, I got to go.
13: And Lex Luthor made a
9: show. Michelle, I got no time. I have no time. I thank you. Man, you know some serious stuff about Superman. Michelle in Washington. America at Night, back in a moment.
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20: It's a forecast on News Talk 1250 KPRF. Continuing for the overnight tonight, down around 57, partly cloudy. Mostly sunny, 85 for Tuesday. A little bit of rain coming in Wednesday through Wednesday night. 81 for Wednesday's high. More showers and thunderstorms possible as we get our way through the end of the week, Thursday through Friday night. 82 Thursday's high, then we got 59 Thursday night's low, 82 on Friday. That is a look at your forecast on News Talk 1250 KPRF. Depend on it.
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0: 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It appears by its own numbers, the U.S. government seems insolvent. 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
1: Couple of text lines. Wait, here you go. Here's somebody from New York. Wait till the guy in Sedona finds out that Donald Trump dodged the draft because of fake shin splints and bone spurs. Interesting. Also, this one, we'll end on this one. It was Chuck Connors, not George Connors. Get your facts straight. Well, did I say Chuck Connors? Chuck Connors was the rifleman. And, oddly enough, Chuck Connors, one of, I believe, only a handful of players who played both in the NBA and in Major League Baseball, believe it or not. Yeah, Chuck Connors, one of the few. He played for the Celtics, and I think he also played for the Dodgers, if my memory serves me right. I think it was the Celtics, I think it was the Dodgers. But Chuck Connors, the rifleman, yeah, absolutely. All right, that's going to do it for us. We are officially done for the night. Our thanks for all the guests and all the callers and all the text messages who come in each and every night. We'll do it all again tomorrow night. Don't forget to text if you want to follow along on the show. Just text your name and number to 1-844-42-McGraw. Alex will send you a link. Sign up for the link, and you'll get a rundown of the show. And every show is turned into a podcast where all fine podcasts are found. Our executive director tonight and every night is Alex Hinton. Our engineer tonight is Richard Good. I'm McGraw-Milhaven, and this is America at Night on Westwood One.
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12: News this hour from Town Hall. I'm Jason Walker. It is shaping now to be a king-size battle. Florida Attorney General James Uthmeyer says that state is filing a first-in-the-nation suit against OpenAI, alleging deceptive practices and harm to residents from ChatGPT.
13: We're here to announce that we recently filed a monumental lawsuit against Sam Altman and ChatGPT for endangering our kids and deceiving parents into believing that this application is safe for use. It's clearly not. People are getting hurt, parents are getting deceived, and they need to pay for it.
12: Artificial intelligence company Anthropic moving toward going public on Wall Street. It is the latest chapter in its rise from a little-known research lab to one of the leading AI companies. Anthropic currently valued at $965 billion. NVIDIA has unveiled powerful new chips to bring advanced artificial intelligence to Windows laptops and desktops. These super chips will be powering new personal computer models from a number of brands. Britain's economy is under pressure, and some leaders there are quickly pointing the finger at Brexit and voters, but critics say that misses the bigger picture.
11: Conservative analysts note the UK's economic growth since 2017 has roughly matched or exceeded parts of Europe, with Germany lagging behind. They argue stagnation across the region stems from high regulation, costly energy policies, and heavy spending, not Brexit alone, and say recovery may hinge on lower taxes and pro-growth reforms. Ken Lorman reporting.
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12: There are fewer people living on the streets these days in America, Lisa Dwyer reports.
16: A federal report shows a decrease in homelessness in California and nationwide last year, marking the first drop since 2016. The U.S. Department of Housing and Urban Development's annual homelessness report shows a 2.8% decrease in California and a 3.3% decrease nationwide. The Trump administration used the report to promote its policies, including its crackdown on immigration. Activists attribute the decline to funding under former President Joe Biden. I'm Lisa Dwyer.
12: Cruise ship passengers exposed to the Hantavirus are leaving a quarantine facility in Nebraska. They will complete monitoring at home after remaining symptom-free. Breaking news and analysis, townhall.com. Now, doctors are quick to point out that this is not a cure. However, overall, the news is very promising for those who battle pancreatic cancer. Correspondent Donna Warder reports on a new pill.
17: A new study has found that a pill called Darixonrasib is helping people with advanced pancreatic cancer live longer. Researchers at the University of California, Los Angeles, say the drug blocks a mutated protein that fuels tumor growth in more than 90% of pancreatic cancer cases. Dr. Zev Weinberg, who led the study, says the daily pills nearly double survival time, a median of 13.2 months, and with fewer side effects compared to additional chemotherapy. The findings are in the New England Journal of Medicine and were presented Sunday at the American Society for Clinical Oncology meeting in Chicago. I'm Donna Warder.
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0: It's a forecast on News Talk 1250 KPRF. Continuing for the overnight tonight, down around 57, partly cloudy. Mostly sunny, 85 for Tuesday. A little bit of rain coming in Wednesday through Wednesday night. 81 for Wednesday's time. More showers and thunderstorms possible as we get our way through the end of the week, Thursday through Friday night. 82 Thursday's high. Then we got 59 Thursday night's low, 82 on Friday. That is a look at your forecast on News Talk 1250 KPRF. 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
22: Former CBS man, now independent newsman, Scott McFarland joins us for a couple minutes. Scott McFarland, thanks for checking in, as always, on a busy Monday evening.
23: McGraw, I hold you personally responsible when Mondays are this busy. We need to slide into the weeks gracefully, brother.
22: Well, maybe in normal times, but this isn't normal times. It's that 2 days of all sorts of business. Let's first start with Iran, because we're now a week after President Trump said that a deal was imminent any second. They were just putting the finishing touches on it. It's been a week. He's clearly frustrated or not getting what he wants, or now he's, you know, sort of the Donald Trump bravado is alive and well. But read the tea leaves for me. What are you hearing? What's going on? Why haven't they been able to cut a deal after apparently they were so close? What do we know?
23: Hey, you've heard of asymmetric warfare. This is like asymmetric negotiations. What the administration's telling us is that this is a first world country negotiating with people literally who are in caves. That's how they characterize it. I think the Chicken Little, we're near a deal, we're nearer a deal, was aspirational, optimistic, not totally irrational, but not exactly accurate. So we don't know where we are with these negotiations. And I know among Republicans here in Washington, those who've been deeply aligned with the president, they are increasingly concerned about our munitions stockpile. Do we have enough for all the threats across the world? Have we expended too much in Iran? If this thing's protracted, are we going to expend them further? And what's more, McGraw, they know at some point soon, the bill collector's coming. The administration's going to come to Congress to ask for tens of billions of dollars more for Iran. And I'm not sure what the reception's going to be, because Capitol Hill doesn't feel like they're totally clued in on what the peace negotiations really are or what's really happening on the ground.
22: Yeah, and so clearly, just reading the tea leaves, Donald Trump doesn't want to go back to some military operations for whatever reason, whether it's safety of the troops or not enough munitions, or there's nothing left to bomb, and we can't open up the straits, and they have their drones and their boats, and so how much more damage can they do? So clearly, there, for some reason, he doesn't want to start the fighting again.
23: And the pain tolerance is different. Now, the Iranians may be able to sustain or accept more pain than Americans. You know, we're having trouble politically back home with $5, $6 a gallon gasoline. For Iran, it's a whole different level of pain that they're willing to withstand. Death counts, a different pain tolerance in Iran than the U.S. And all of that, McGraw, gives the Iranians leverage in negotiations and in a long protracted war. If there are people close to the president who wonder how they get out of this box canyon they're in with the war, the Strait of Hormuz being one critical component of
22: it. Yeah, not surprising Democrats are critical of Donald Trump. That's not news. But when a Ted Cruz, a Lindsey Graham, and some of the other hawks are sort of questioning and questioning what's on the table, what's in the deal, and he better not cave. I thought that was the most interesting thing of the last week or so.
23: And Roger Wicker is not a name everybody outside of the Southeast is familiar with, but he's the top Republican on the Senate Armed Services Committee. And he said in so many words, we can't trust the Iranian negotiators. Like we can't be putting our faith in that group of leaders to negotiate in good faith. He's concerned with the trajectory. And you're right. There's no news with Democrats criticizing the president. That's just that's a dog biting man. But when Republicans do so in this moment, it's man biting dog, and it's news.
22: Yeah, we'll wait and see what happens. But we're now a week after the deal was imminent. And with that being said, today he's saying something about he had a nice conversation with Benjamin Netanyahu, and the fighting's going to stop there. At the same time, the Israelis are talking about doing more damage in Lebanon.
23: Yeah, now there's concern about how information is leaking out about conversations being had by world leaders. And when it comes to de-escalating things, you know, Iran isn't always the, I'm sorry, Israel isn't always the best partner with rapidly de-escalating in the Middle East, to put it mildly. This is going to come with several layers of cost, but there's a real actual dollars and cents cost to all this. Taxpayers are going to have to start footing more of this bill. The administration is running through money it has, and it's going to need more soon. Again, I don't know what the political will is or is not for tens, if not hundreds of billions of dollars more spending in the Middle East when people are groaning beneath the weight of costs at home. And here's the complication, McCraw. A lot of those enhanced, increased costs are coming because of the war in Iran.
22: Yeah. Let's talk about this $1.7 billion fund. Again, not surprising Democrats are critical, but it seems like he's getting an awful lot of pushback from Republicans to the point where he just might cave on this $1.7 billion fund.
23: You can look far and you can look wide. You will not find Republican surrogates for this $1.7 billion fund in Washington. They don't exist. There's nobody out here triumphantly championing this thing. So the president has no allies on plans for this fund. So politically, that thing is dead on arrival. I'm not sure how it gets through a Congress that wants to kill it. Let's put that aside. Let's put the politics aside. There are really robust legal challenges in the courts, and there are more by the hour. The challenge in Virginia is the most effective right now. A judge in Alexandria, Virginia, has put a two-week hold, a halt on the fund. No money in, no money out, no operating it until she can get a closer look. The Department of Justice announced tonight that it will honor that court order and not utilize the fund in the meantime. That's not much of a gracious move, because the Department of Justice is not allowed to violate court orders. You can't do that. So they're saying what they're going to do, even though they have no other choice. I don't know what happens in week three after that court order expires, but I do know there are challenges after challenges after challenges making their way through the federal courts, any one of which can kill off this fund. I don't see how it survives. Nobody likes it outside of the administration, and the courts are dying to kill it.
22: Well, and there's another part to this, right? Part of this agreement was setting up the $1.7 billion fund, and then they weren't allowed to go after President Trump or his family or any of his businesses for any type of tax questions going forward. So where does that stand in all this?
23: That's unclear, and that really is a big emerging story, and I'm glad you focused in on it. We don't know the disposition of that lifetime, hall pass from the IRS, which we all should enjoy from time to time, if that goes away too. But the Democrats in Congress are going to be like a dog on a bone. Republicans with really unpopular votes, either supporting or opposing the fund or the IRS

0: bugs and the humidity, this might be a disaster.
1: Yeah, there are watchdog groups who have been challenging this UFC fight. It's not public money, so there's only so much they can do to try to stop the UFC fight. They argue that it's kind of a handout to a private business, giving them the platform, giving them the audience with the president, giving them favorable treatment, and then put that aside. The issue I think you've focused on properly is, are we sure this is the best way to have a UFC fight out in the swamp of Washington, D.C., in brutal heat? Yes, there are mosquitoes. Yes, there are bugs. Yes, there's a crowd. And it's going to, this isn't a small thing. It's going to kill the White House grass. It's visually blighting the White House itself. It's not an insignificant area to have blight and have destruction. I mean, they'll fix all that, but I don't know what the constituency is for this UFC fight beyond the real hardcore fans. And I mean, fans of UFC and fans of Trump.
0: Yeah, I just think in terms of just being hot and humid, and who wants to go sitting with 90,000 people watching two guys fight in a cage when it's so hot and humid out with slapping mosquitoes all over? Scott McFarland, let me ask you about this CBS stuff. You're a former CBS newsman. I'm sure you have thoughts as you're watching now Scott Pelley, the news that he stood up at a staff meeting today and really gave it to the new head of 60 Minutes. What are your thoughts as you watch your former news team go through all this?
1: According to the reporting, not only did Scott Pelley give it to the new boss of 60 Minutes, he accused the new boss of having not the qualifications for the job, and he accused the boss's boss of trying to. Was not ambiguous. I can tell you from somebody who was at CBS as recently as March as a full-time correspondent, there's nobody with more muscle or might inside CBS News than Scott Pelley. If there was a messenger for this fight, he's probably the most powerful fighter to take it. To me, this is like finding your teenage or your middle school kids and giving them $100 million Fabergé egg and say, go toss it around in the yard, try not to break it. That's what screwing with 60 Minutes is. The most valuable property in the history of television news, with incredibly good ratings and an incredibly good brand, they've just tossed that in the backyard and told the kids to go throw it around a while, try not to break it. I hope they don't break it. I hope they don't damage it. But it's grave risk of damage when you've gotten rid of veteran correspondents, when you've fired the person in charge who had lifted the ratings higher, when you've unleashed this wave of bad publicity, McGraw, and when you've done damage to the internal morale of people there. Here's the good news. Here's the glass half full perspective. They're going to get a mass of humanity to sample the new product, not just because it's 60 Minutes or people are curious. This thing still airs after the greatest lead-in in television history, NFL football, Sunday in September. Audiences will find it. I hope they're up to the task of making sure the audience likes it.
0: And, you know, I know there's a lot of things wrong with the media today, and there's a lot of things that are breaking and a lot of things that have to be rebuilt and changed and everything, but I'm not so sure 60 Minutes was broken. I mean, you can argue over a certain story or whatever else, but that was a pretty successful news show as it was.
1: It's as successful a television news show as exists in this year, in this modern era of linear legacy media. It's also the most successful of all time. It was clicking on all cylinders. And here's the thing I'll say about, you know, allegations of political bias. You know, what I cover in Washington, I'm always going to have some detractors no matter what I'm saying, no matter which party I'm reporting on. But they know I'm accurate. They may not like the story I'm telling. They may not like the angle I'm taking, but they know it's right. With 60 Minutes, you know it's accurate. So I think they can withstand these allegations of political meddling as long as those are just allegations and not reality.
0: Yeah, it's interesting. We'll see how all that plays out. One other note that's getting a lot of attention, this main story where the texting came out from the candidate and the wife's in on it. He says the reporting is all wrong. He said he's had some issues with his wife, but what's being reported is wrong. This is an interesting story to watch, don't you think?
1: This is an enormous problem for Democrats. Enormous with a capital E. They need to pull it inside straight politically to win control of the Senate, which comes with it, McGraw, the ability to block any Trump Supreme Court nominations over the next 2 years. Not a small thing. They don't win Maine. I'm not sure how they win it. and they are poised to nominate somebody who's in the headlines for all the wrong reasons in a state with a uniquely older demographic of voters who are not necessarily keen on this new era of politicians.

0: bracing scandal. They have an exit strategy. They could still nominate the governor of Maine to be their Senate nominee, but she was lackluster on the campaign trail. Graham Plattner was the one scooping up the energy. Let's see if he keeps it after all these headlines.
1: Yeah, and she dropped off, so to give him a clear runway to the nomination, we'll see if Governor Janet Mills gets back into the game, but that is definitely something to watch. Scott McFarland, every Monday, your Substack. I know you wrote a piece about this, 60 Minutes. It's well worth listening or reading on Substack, also YouTube. You're also with us every Monday. Scott, you're the best. Thanks for checking in. Thank you for your time. Be safe, and we'll talk to you next Monday.
0: Talk to you next week.
1: You got it. Scott McFarland, not only great newsman, but loves radio, so we love him. By the way, you know that Scott Pelley staff meeting where he accused the head of 60 Minutes that he didn't have the qualifications for the job? That sounds like one of the staff meetings we have here on the show. That's what Alex and Richard say all the time to the Westwood One people. This guy, Milhaven, has no qualifications. I was like, is this 60 Minutes or is this America at Night on Westwood One? See what I did there? That was a joke. Stay right there. We're just getting started. America at Night, back in a moment.
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1: All right, thanks for staying up late on a Monday night, June 1st. Holy mackerel, it's June 1st. All right, so let's get to it. Let's get to the most important part of the evening, and that is a lot of people are yapping about my rib recipe. Here's the deal. We've milked this long enough. I have written it out. Alex has it, and Alex has been instructed by our staff meeting today after he said that I didn't have the skills to host this show. He is going to text it out to everybody tomorrow morning when he gets up. So we're going to give everybody one last chance. For anybody who hasn't signed up for the rib recipe, how do you sign up for the rib recipe? It's very easy. All you have to do is text your text BBQ, barbecue, BBQ, to 1-844-2-McGraw, 1-844-262-4729, and we will send you the barbecue rib recipe that I put out yesterday, or I wrote it up yesterday. Now look, we're limited, excuse me, we're limited by how many characters we can use, so it might come in two texts. Alex, I tried to write it as simply as possible, but there's just, you know, you have to make sure you understand what the rib recipe is. But we'll text it out to everybody tomorrow morning. So this is your last chance to sign up for the rib recipe. 1-844-2-McGraw. Just text BBQ and then follow the prompts. Sign up for the text messages and then you'll be part of the show. And for doing that, we'll send you out a rib recipe. Now, look, we're going to be sending out recipes and sending out all sorts of benefits being a part of the show. So if you want to, you can certainly be a part of the show. We send down a rundown every single night. Alex does. And so that's being a part of the show is being having being a part of the text message. 1-844-2-McGraw, 1-844-262-4729. Stay right there. We're going to talk about jobs, summer jobs. What about the job market? Boy, lots of people complaining about not being able to find a job, yet businesses complaining they can't hire workers. So we'll get to some of that. And then hour two, Bill Bradley, former New York Knicks, former New Jersey senator. Bill Bradley, we're going to talk to him about the NBA Finals, politics of today, all of that. So stay right there. We are just getting started. America at Night, back in a moment.
0: This is America at Night with McGraw-Milhaven.

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1: With SRN News, I'm Jason Walker. Ukrainian authorities say Russia has attacked the nation overnight with missiles and drones, killing at least 11 people, injuring dozens, and trapping many others. Among the victims, a large number of civilians. Conflicting reports are coming out of Iran. Now, one source says the Iranian president has resigned, but that has not been confirmed. And another spokesman in Tehran says no one has stepped down. United States has bombed radar and drone sites in Iran. That after Tehran shot down an American drone over the weekend. Iran then said it targeted American soldiers in Kuwait with missiles, which the United States says they shot that down early Monday. And football great Raymond Berry is dead. He was 93. SRN News.
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7: All right, a lot of talk about the jobs, and the jobs in this economy have been holding up quite nicely, all things considered. 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Andy Challenger joins us. 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That is a global outplacement and executive coaching firm headquartered in Chicago. Andy Challenger, welcome to America at Night.
8: Thank you so much for having me.
7: Let's first talk about the teenagers getting those summer jobs. What are you talking about? Everyone needs a job. You see help wanted signs all over the place. You're telling me teens are having a hard time finding a job this summer?
8: Yeah, I mean, last summer we actually saw the lowest number of teenagers find summer jobs that the U.S. has recorded since it started tracking this data 77 years ago. And we think this year is going to be about the same as last year, slightly worse because of inflation and rising prices that are specifically hitting entertainment and leisure industries that do a lot of the hiring of teenagers during the summer.
7: So it's not that the teenagers don't want to work, and it's not that they can't put down their game controllers. You're saying the jobs just aren't there.
8: Well, I will say that is also part of it. The demand for those jobs has significantly eroded over the last few decades. Back in the 80s, when we saw at the height of teen employment, we saw about 60% of teenagers find jobs over the course of the summer. Today, that's about 35%. So about half the number of teenagers find summer employment. Part of that is they have rational reasons. They have other things competing for their time, like extracurricular activities, sport activities, or doing something altruistic and philanthropic to build that resume for the college application. But at the same time, there's also an erosion in the number of jobs that are available to them. So it's really coming from both sides.
7: What's fascinating to me, and I don't understand teenagers, even when I was a teenager, I really didn't understand teenagers. But here in St. Louis, at least, they're closing pools because they can't find teenagers to be lifeguards. I that was the best job in the world. You sit in the sun and you look at pretty girls swimming all day long. I couldn't figure out why no one wants to be a lifeguard anymore.
8: I don't know specifically the reason for that, but that is not just St. Louis issue. That is nationwide. One area that we've seen a spike in open positions for teenagers are lifeguards across the country. I don't know. Maybe the generation isn't as capable of swimming, or they're I don't know, not as social. They don't want to be out of the pool.
7: I mean, somebody, right? If I knew there was a lifeguard job when I was in junior or senior in high school, I would have ran to take that job, right? It was 10 deep when you applied for that job back in the 80s. But what do I know? I also heard that the teenagers are going to the more gig economy, DoorDash, Instacart, Uber drivers. Are you seeing that as well?
8: Yeah, there is just easy access to those jobs. You never have to go in for an interview, have a socially uncomfortable experience of getting rejected. You just sign up on the app and you can go do bits and pieces of work here and there across delivering food, potentially driving people with Uber. So that is, I think, an appealing avenue for teenagers that aren't as comfortable going through a traditional hiring process.
7: You know, that also, you think about the skills they're not learning from their first job, right? The first job on the lowest rung of the totem pole, you got to learn to do the grunt work to sort of move your way up. Social structure when it comes to a job, they're not learning that being an Uber driver.
8: Yeah, there's no boss, right? That is something that you never really get in your academic career. You don't have a boss. You don't kind of learn that the independence of having to show up on time, be part of a team, having to have customer service skills, something you never get in your academic career. Some of those kind of core skills that you need for the rest of your life, you're not going to learn either during the gig economy or doing something other than working during the summer.
7: Yeah. What about entry-level jobs in and of itself? What are you seeing when it comes to entry-level jobs?
8: Yeah, we have seen some erosion of entry-level jobs in the economy. It's kind of been the top issue for a year now. People are really concerned about artificial intelligence coming in and replacing jobs. And there is some evidence that that's happening, particularly in fields like software engineering and places like call centers, where the work can be pretty rote and can be easily done by artificial intelligence. I will say, however, that's probably not the major driver of eroding jobs for teenagers. The one area where technology has had an impact there is the last few years, as what wages have increased to a degree, companies in fast food spaces and convenience stores have started to make big investments in self-checkout kiosks. Those were traditional jobs that often went to teenagers when those restaurants and companies needed extra help during the summer. So that's a place where technology really has an impact on the supply of jobs for kids.
7: Well, it's a good thing the self-checkouts came into being, because you wouldn't have people there working in those jobs anyway.
8: It is true, right? We saw this. Well, we really saw a big spike in an increase in teen employment during the COVID years. We were in a massive labor shortage. Wages were starting to come up, luring teenagers in, and companies were leaning on teenagers a lot to work retail positions and a lot of those customer facing roles. But since then, those jobs have really started to erode. Companies made lots of investments during that period because it was so hard to find workers, that now on the other side of it, it really is replacing some jobs.
7: Andy Challenger with us. He is a national labor and workforce expert and chief revenue officer for Challenger, Gray, and Christmas. It's a global outplacement and executive coaching firm headquartered in Chicago. Andy, what do you tell graduating seniors? What do you tell those entry-level positions? What are you telling them? What are you telling them jobs for the future? Where are they going to be?
8: Yeah, there are still jobs out in the economy. We're still at 4.3% unemployment. It's not as good as it was a few years ago, but it's much better than the historical average for unemployment in the country. So there's still jobs available. When I'm talking to teenagers, the discussion is really about how those positions that are reserved in the economy for younger workers just entering the workforce are often never posted online. A lot of these are word of mouth jobs. So talking to your parents or your parents' friends to let them know that you're looking for work during the summer can be really valuable as a way to source opportunities. And then also showing up in person at local stores, at theme parks, at Dairy Queens, at movie theaters, all these places where there are entry-level position, and asking for the role, seeing if they need help, really sets you apart today as a teenager from the pack. And it goes a long way in not only finding those jobs, but then securing them.
7: A lot of people have a hard time wrapping their head around the fact, and let me ask you this, Andy, you would know this better than anybody. Do parents show up with their children for job interviews?
8: You'd be surprised how often it does happen, but at talking with HR people that are doing a lot of this hiring, I can't tell you how poorly that reflects on a potential job applicant. It really is embarrassing for everybody involved. And so it's a good thing. You want to help your children. You want to get them employed. It's great to ask for help and you know, maybe make some introductions, but at some point you really got to step back and let the kid take the reins.
7: So you're saying that it's more than one helicopter parent that goes with the child into the interview?
8: Yeah, it's surprising how often you hear about stories of it happening. It's just I understand parents are protective. They really want to help their kids. But at the end of the day, I think you're doing more harm than good by getting that involved.
7: Yeah, I would probably agree. And not being in the workforce outplacement or an executive coaching firm, I would say mom and dad walking into the job interview, probably a bad idea. Let's talk about job postings and the job boards and the apps and all that stuff. I hear constantly people apply for 2,000 jobs, never get a response. They feel it goes into a black hole. They feel like these jobs are being posted just to cover someone's quota or something. What do you tell people who apply for jobs online and feel like it's just a waste of time? Is it?
8: It's not a complete waste of time. Some jobs, a lot of jobs, you're going to have to put in an application online today. It goes through a hiring system that the company has in the back end. And to get into the funnel, you got to go through the online job application. However, it's absolutely not enough. When a job gets posted online, if it's a one that you're wanting to get, there's going to be 1,000 applications that come in the first hour. And you got to find a way to set yourself apart. Primary way of doing it is getting some sort of referral. So it doesn't have to be like a strong connection. You don't have to have family that works there. But it is important to try to find somebody who will take 15 minutes of their time that works at the organization, ask them about their experience there, how the organization works, what their experience was like, and then ask for a referral to get yourself on top of that pile. Because if you just spend all of your days applying endlessly to online job postings, it's like trying to win the lottery.
7: So you're saying
8: really hard to do.
7: Even more today, networking is more important than it was 20, 30 years ago.
8: Oh, absolutely. Because as a candidate, yeah, you can see so many jobs and apply to so many so quickly. But as an employer, you're getting so many more applications, candidates for those roles that to stand out, you either have to be the greatest applicant out of 1,000 or have some sort of way of getting into the interview pile that's much smaller than the number of people that submit a resume.
7: Well, I've read some of those job postings. I don't even understand what they're asking for. I mean, they're so written in such, I don't know, riddles that I don't know if anyone has the qualifications for those jobs.
8: Yeah, that's another major obstacle, is people sometimes feel that they can't apply to a position because they don't meet every single requirement listed, or there's parts of the job description they don't understand. Nobody does. Very few people meet all those requirements. It's good to apply anyways, but still at the end of the day, what you're most trying to do is find some sort of way to influence your candidacy. You want to get in front of a human being to really talk to them. Zoom is okay. If it's just over the internet, that's fine. But try to get some sort of face-to-face with somebody at the company, somebody in the hiring manager role, so that they can get you into the mix. Otherwise, it's really a crapshoot.
7: Yeah, Andy, a couple more questions here. You touched on it earlier. I thought it was interesting. You mentioned resorts and summer jobs. So resorts, whether it's ski places in the wintertime, lakes and resorts in the summertime, you're saying that these places are having a very hard time finding people to work at these resort places for the summer.
8: Yeah, there's a number of industries like resorts, amusement parks, movie theaters, all these different areas of the economy that tend to see big spikes in demand during the summer. So they need extra workers. They're going to be hiring extra hands to help out. And you want to get in front of those opportunities as early as you can. One thing that's really notable about the roles that teenagers take in the economy is they do have very, very high turnover. So if you started your search a month ago, you went and talked to a couple companies, and they didn't have any opportunities at that time, you can always go back to them now, a month from now, keep trying those potential employers, because there really is a high amount of turnover.
7: Yeah, it's very different than the time when you and I were kids, and you sort of had to hustle to get the job, and you had to sort of, right, the elbow grease and everything else, and keep showing up and work for pennies to then try and get on. It's a very different world today. Andy Challenger is with us, national labor and workforce expert with Challenger, Gray, and Christmas. He's out of Chicago, the global outplacement and executive coaching firm headquartered in Chicago. Andy, good stuff. Thanks for checking in. Have a good night.
8: Yeah, you too. Thanks for having me on.
7: You got it. I will say this, though. I will say that when Richard applied for the job to be engineer, his mom did come with him, and we hired him regardless. We just thought we liked his mom really well. We had a little question about him, but we took Richard because his mom was with him. Imagine? Of course I'm joking, but could you imagine your mother going with you for a job interview? I mean, what in the world? Mom, sit in the car. No, I'm coming with you. And then turning to your mother and then helping your mother helps you negotiate for the job? Holy mackerel, what a world. America at Night, back in a moment.
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14: It's a forecast on News Talk 1250 KPRF. Continuing for the overnight tonight, down around 57, partly cloudy. Mostly sunny, 85 for Tuesday. A little bit of rain coming in Wednesday through Wednesday night. 81 for Wednesday's time. More showers and thunderstorms possible as we get our way through the end of the week, Thursday through Friday night. 82 Thursday's high, then we got 59 Thursday night's low, 82 on Friday. That is a look at your forecast on News Talk 1250 KPRF. Depend on it.
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7: Man, this must have been some staff meeting at 60 Minutes. This guy, Nick Bilton, who is a tech journalist and a filmmaker. He was appointed executive producer of 60 Minutes. And he's holding a staff meeting today, and according to reports, he was quoted as saying, "For me, the journalism is the journalism," which is such a techie thing to say. What does that even mean? The journalism is the journalism. That's why I'm here. That is why we're all here. The rumors of people are spreading that I'm going to turn the show into a 61-minute episodes. That's going to be like TikTok. That is not changing. The show is going to stay exactly as it is for now. He also said the broadcast is an ice cube that's melting, okay? Barry Weiss loves this institution. She loves 60 Minutes. And apparently Scott Pelley chimed in. She's murdering 60 Minutes. She doesn't love this place. She was brought in to kill it. And she's doing exactly that. He went on to say that she has no qualifications. And you, sir, have slender qualifications for this job. Wouldn't you have loved to have been in the room when this thing happened? Holy mackerel. We'll talk more about it in the third hour. But, man, that must have been some. I've been in staff meetings, but that one is a staff meeting for the ages. There could be whole movies written. This could be a Netflix series. The murder at 60 Minutes. Holy mackerel. Okay, stay right there. We'll take a quick break, top of the hour, and then when we come back, Bill Bradley is going to be joining us. The New York Knicks are taking on the San Antonio Spurs. Game one of the NBA Finals is on Monday. Bill Bradley, former New York Knick, former United States Senator, is going to join us, talk about politics of today. We'll talk about the news of the day, the 60s, the Knicks, championships, basketball. Have a great old conversation with Bill Bradley. Stay right there. Our executive director is Alex Hinton. Our engineer tonight is Richard Good. I'm McGraw-Milhaven. This is America at Night on Westwood One.
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1: News this hour from Town Hall. I'm Jason Walker. New developments in a major trial. Here's Jennifer King.
24: In Provo, Utah, defense attorneys for the man accused of killing Charlie Kirk had hoped to keep portions of a preliminary hearing closed during a presentation of evidence. But Judge Tony Graff ruled that the July hearings will be open to the media and the public. The judge says the defense hadn't shown the hearings would prevent Tyler Robinson from getting a fair trial.
25: Much of the evidence the state indicated it intends to offer during the preliminary hearing is already in the public arena.
24: Robinson's charged with aggravated murder and other crimes in the September 10th assassination of the Turning Point USA co-founder. Prosecutors say they intend to seek the death penalty. I'm Jennifer King.
1: Public policy expert Matthew Continetti says anti-Semitism is a huge problem for the Democrats.
26: I think it's coming from a few places. One is the woke movement, the socialist movement, the reduction of everybody into oppressor and oppressed, and jamming the Israeli-Palestinian conflict into that paradigm where all of a sudden Israel becomes the oppressors and the Palestinian become the oppressed, and no logic or evidence can dissuade people of that.
1: Continetti making his comments this week on the Salem Radio Network. Court records show a bus driver accused of causing a fatal chain reaction crash in Virginia had been cited twice for speeding in the last 2 years. 48-year-old Jing Shandong has been charged with 5 counts of involuntary manslaughter and 1 count of reckless driving. That crash early Friday morning on I-95 killed 5 people and injured dozens more. Artificial intelligence company Anthropic moving toward going public on Wall Street. It's the latest to rise from being a little-known lab to a leading AI company. More on these stories, townhall.com.
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1: Demonstrations in Kenya over a proposed Ebola quarantine facility. There's Charles de Ledesma.
28: Hundreds of youths in the Kenyan town of Nanyuki demonstrate against a planned Ebola quarantine center at Laikipia Air Base, 2 days after Kenya's High Court suspended the center's establishment and the arrival of foreign patients. While another protester, Susan Wangari, says everything that affects the people should come for public participation. She says, "We reject with the strongest terms the building of the quarantine facility here." Officials had said on Thursday that the US is planning to send Americans exposed to Ebola while abroad to a new facility in Kenya instead of flying them home.
1: Cruise ship passengers exposed to the hantavirus are leaving a Nebraska quarantine facility. They will complete monitoring at home after remaining symptom-free. Breaking news and analysis, townhall.com. The Israel Day parade in New York City included a lot of controversy involving Mayor Zohran Mamdani. Here's correspondent Julie Walker with the latest on that story in the Big Apple.
2: It was a sea of blue and white on Fifth Avenue in New York City for the Israeli Day Parade, with many waving the flag. Thousands came out for the annual event, with one very noticeable absentee, Mayor Zohran Mamdani, who said he would not attend. Some view his criticism of Israeli policy as anti-Semitic. Governor Kathy Hochul was there.
3: We stand up for each other. We are allies with one another. And hate against one is hate against all. And I, as the governor of the greatest state in the nation, will not tolerate it.
2: Along with Attorney General Letitia James.
5: The Jewish community is not the only one responsible for standing against anti-Semitism. It requires everyone.
2: Julie Walker, New York.
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14: It's a forecast on News Talk 1250 KPRF. Continuing for the overnight tonight, down around 57, partly cloudy. Mostly sunny, 85 for Tuesday. A little bit of rain coming in Wednesday through Wednesday night. 81 for Wednesday's time. More showers and thunderstorms possible as we get our way through the end of the week, Thursday through Friday night. 82 Thursday's high. Then we got 59 Thursday night's low, 82 on Friday. That is a look at your forecast on News Talk 1250 KPRF, depend on it.
10: Positions from Israel and President Trump on Israel's war with Hezbollah in Lebanon. I'm John Stolness in Washington.
11: Two candidates for California governor to replace term-limited Gavin Newsom will emerge from a field of 61 hopefuls. I'm Julie Walker.
12: The body of a woman with ties to U.S. defense and nuclear programs, who's been missing since last year, found in New Mexico. I'm Clayton Neville.
13: On Wall Street, stocks open at record highs again this morning after a winning start to June trading. I'm Jessica Ettinger.
29: Former Colorado elections clerk and conspiracy theorist Tina Peters is out of prison. I'm Ed Donahue.
30: All ahead on America in the Morning. Now 7 after. The Trump administration has agreed to comply with a federal judge's order to temporarily halt its so-called anti-weaponization fund. Washington correspondent Sagar Magani reports this follows a meeting with the House Speaker Mike Johnson and a number of Republican members of Congress who went on the record denouncing the fund.
31: The Trump administration says it will comply with a court's order to pause its new anti-weaponization fund. The nearly $1.8 billion fund was meant to compensate Trump allies, while the president defended it.
32: These were people that were weaponized and really treated brutally by a system that was so corrupt, with corrupt people running it, and they're getting reimbursed for their legal fees and the other things that they had to suffer.
31: There was bipartisan criticism.
33: Under what circumstances would it ever make sense to provide restitution for people who were either pled guilty or were found guilty in a court of law? You want to talk about maybe providing restitution for people who weren't found guilty? Fine. But if you do this, why not for the poor, mostly peaceful protesters in Kenosha and Portland?
31: Republican Tom Tillis.
33: I mean, my God, do you see where this would head? These people don't deserve restitution. Many of them deserve to be in prison. Some of them deserve the pardon because they were over-prosecuted. But this is, this is just stupid on stilts.
31: To Democrat Chris Van Hollen.
34: That is pure theft of public funds. And rewarding individuals who committed crimes is obscene. Every American can see through this illegal, corrupt, self-dealing scheme.
31: A federal judge Friday ordered a halt to the fund's plans pending arguments. The Justice Department says it strongly disagrees, but as word spread that it would pause the fund, Senate Minority Leader Chuck Schumer said Democrats would not stop there.
0: Now, Trump is claiming that the slush fund is dead for now, but Democrats will not stop until it's well and truly buried and can never see the light of day. Democrats are going to make sure this slush fund is dead and cannot be revived, just like we did with the ballroom. Republicans can try to wriggle their way out of answering for this corruption, but it won't work.
31: Sagar Magani, Washington.
30: Israeli Prime Minister Benjamin Netanyahu and President Trump appear to be working from separate playbooks as Israel's incursion into southern Lebanon continues amidst a faltering U.S. peace deal with Iran. John Stolness has the latest from Washington.
10: In a post on social media, the president said Israel and Hezbollah agreed to stop attacking each other. Lebanon said a new ceasefire was, quote, taking shape. However, a statement later by Netanyahu didn't go that far, saying only that he told President Trump Israel will strike terror targets in Beirut if Hezbollah doesn't stop attacking Israeli cities and civilians. He said the Israeli military will continue to operate as planned in southern Lebanon. The United Nations Security Council called a special meeting to address the situation in Lebanon. Denmark's ambassador to the UN, Christina Marcus Lassen, says,
4: "This represents Israel's deepest military push into Lebanon in 26 years. And must stop. While Israel has the right to self-defense, this must be exercised in accordance with international law. We call for full respect for Lebanon's sovereignty, independence, and territorial integrity."
10: U.S. Ambassador to the UN Mike Waltz says Iran is to blame for what he calls defensive actions by Israel in Lebanon.
6: "Colleagues, the path is clear. Hezbollah stops attacking Israel, the Lebanese armed forces and the legitimate government of Lebanon assert control over Lebanese territory, and Iran stops using Lebanon as a forward operating base. And the Lebanese people, who have suffered for far too long, finally get a chance to rebuild a country that belongs to them, not Hezbollah, not its thug leadership, and certainly not to Tehran."
10: Iran demands that a truce between them and the U.S. also include an end to Israeli strikes in Lebanon. The president also said in a separate social media post that indirect talks with Iran were continuing at a rapid pace. However, an Iranian news outlet said the regime was suspending the talks and opening other fronts in the war. They view Israel's offensive into Lebanon as a violation of the peace deal with the U.S. Oil prices climbed a little over 4% Monday, thanks to the apparent stalling out of the U.S. Iran ceasefire. John Stolness, Washington.
30: It's 12 after. The political future of the Golden State, tested today as Californians go to the polls. That story and more after these messages.
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0: 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Here's AccuWeather.com meteorologist Matt Rendy.
1: Showers and thunderstorms formed through the central U.S. late yesterday and continued into early this morning. These

0: your rain and flash flooding. And farther west, there'll be lingering clouds and showers through much of Montana into Wyoming. And this will lead to a cooler afternoon with highs only in the 50s and 60s. In the southeast, where thunderstorms have been widespread, activity will be a little less today, with some afternoon thunderstorms forming from southern Louisiana into southern Georgia and Florida. A few of those storms through Georgia and Florida could be strong to severe, with damaging winds and flooding rainfall. And the rest of the Great Lakes southward to the Tennessee Valley into the Mid-Atlantic will be largely dry today with plenty of sunshine. Could be a few scattered afternoon thunderstorms through the central Appalachians, but even there will be dry most of the time. It's going to be comfortable with highs largely in the 60s, 70s, and low 80s. In the west, it will also be largely dry with plenty of sun and highs ranging from 70s in the north to 100s in the south. That's the weather across America. Despite sunshine, it's going to be a cooler day in Charlotte, North Carolina with a high of 71. Las Vegas, Nevada will have plenty of sun, but a hot afternoon with a high of 100. That's the nation's weather. I'm AccuWeather.com meteorologist Matt Rindy.
1: 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Californians go to the polls today for the state's primary, which includes high-profile races for governor and the mayor of Los Angeles. Correspondent Julie Walker reports.
2: Two candidates for California governor to replace term-limited Gavin Newsom will emerge from a field of 61 hopefuls in a state primary when voters will also select U.S. House nominees using a new map they approved in a ballot measure last year. California has a top two primary format where all candidates run on the same ballot. That has complicated the governor's race because the number of well-known Democrats running threatens to split the vote and possibly clear the path for two Republicans to advance to the general election. But political analyst Melissa Michelson says it seems that's not going to happen this time.
3: The latest polls suggest that Javier Becerra has pulled far away from the rest of the field, including Tom Steyer. And on the Republican side, it looks like Steve Hilton is continuing to pull away from Chad Bianco.
2: Voters also decide state and local contests, including L.A. mayor, where incumbent Democrat Karen Bass has several challengers, including former reality star Republican Spencer Pratt. I'm Julie Walker.
1: The body of a worker at a New Mexico lab who was reported missing last year has been found. Correspondent Clayton Neville reports.
4: Melissa Casius is one of several people who've gone missing or died suddenly in recent years with ties to U.S. defense and nuclear programs. New Mexico State Police say that investigators found Casius' body after a hiker reported human remains in the McGaffrey Ridge in Carson National Forest outside Taos. According to investigators, a handgun was found next to the body. Casius worked at the Los Alamos National Laboratory, where she was an administrative assistant. She was reported missing June 26th of last year after failing to show up to work or return home after visiting her daughter. In a statement, Casius' family said that her body was in fact found, saying there will be more information to come. But what we can tell you is that she was located in an area previously searched. The FBI now spearheading efforts to connect the recent deaths. I'm Clayton Neville.
1: It's 18 after. Business news is next. Software trades soar, and OpenAI's CEO on that company going public. When America in the Morning continues after these messages.
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5: Wall Street opens this morning after a record-setting start to the month of June for stocks, which is normally not the best month for stocks.
6: You know, June in a midterm year is the worst month on average, but June is the only month in the history of the stock market, out of all 12, that the S&P 500 has never peaked. So maybe we pull back, say, 5 to 8%, but never have we had the ultimate peak in June.
5: Carson Group's Ryan Dietrich on CNBC. The major averages are at new all-time highs. President Trump said negotiations with Iran are back on. The price of U.S. crude oil pulled back yesterday. The software trade soared. Micron was up 6%. Dell shares soared 10%.
7: If this week ends higher, it'll be 10 straight up weeks for the S&P 500. That has not happened since 1985.
5: That's CNBC's Brian Sullivan. CNBC's Mike Santoli and Melissa Lee noted that some investors may be a little bit irrational.
8: First day of the month, sometimes it's a little bit noisy in terms of the market action.
9: Feels a little grabby. For IBM, it was this viral video circulating on X. It's 6 months old.
8: That's right.
9: That initially caused the pop.
8: Of the president kind of with a nice gesture toward the CEO of IBM.
9: I feel like that speaks volumes about where we are.
8: It does. Virgin Atlantic shares.
9: Right.
8: Symbol SPCE, almost like SpaceX, was surging. And so, yes, you do see the froth.
5: AI company Anthropic, which makes Claude, has filed to issue shares to the public for the first time. Moments after that came out, OpenAI's CEO Sam Altman was speaking with CNBC's David Faber.
10: I think there is a race to deliver the best technology and build the best business. But, you know, going public is a financing event. And I don't think that's one that we're focused on the timing of. We'll do it when we think it makes sense.
11: But you will do it as well.
10: I assume we'll do it someday. Yeah.
5: Turns out two YouTubers are getting young people into movie theaters.
12: A 20-year-old director with a massive YouTube fan base broke records to dominate the box office this past weekend. Backrooms cost indie studio A24 just $10 million to make. It grossed $81.5 million at the domestic box office. Now, this phenomenon is also evident in the number two movie at the box office, Obsession. Released by Focus Features, it cost less than $1 million to make and has crossed about $105 million in 2 weeks. It's directed by a 26-year-old with a huge following on YouTube and TikTok.
5: CNBC's Julia Borston. McDonald's, still the number one U.S. restaurant chain, but it has a new growth plan, including a new restaurant design, better tasting food and drinks, and improved customer service. 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
4: CNBC's Jessica Ettinger. It's 24 after. There's a new twist in the case against the man accused of killing Charlie Kirk. When America in the Morning continues after these messages.
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4: It's 26 past. There's reaction regarding the release from prison of a controversial former clerk in Colorado. Correspondent Ed Donahue explains.
16: Former Colorado elections clerk and conspiracy theorist Tina Peters is out of prison. She served less than a quarter of her 9-year sentence for her role in a scheme to copy her county's election system. Colorado Governor Jared Polis, a Democrat, commuted her sentence last month after pressure from President Trump. Vice President J.D. Vance spoke last week about Peters' commutation.
17: This is a woman who, at worst, if you believe everything that the prosecutors said about her, committed misdemeanor trespassing, and somebody threw the book at her, this innocent grandmother was going to spend 10 years in prison, completely disproportionate to any misdemeanor trespassing that I've ever seen. Was that fair? No.
16: Colorado Secretary of State Jenna Griswold, a Democrat, is warning Peters' release will embolden the election denier movement, and added since the clemency announcement, Peters has continued to spread election falsehoods and conspiracies. I'm Ed Donahue.
4: There are new developments surrounding the trial of the Charlie Kirk shooting suspect. Correspondent Jennifer King reports that one of those developments, the trial, will not take place behind closed doors.
18: In Provo, Utah, defense attorneys for the man accused of killing Charlie Kirk had hoped to keep portions of a preliminary hearing closed during a presentation of evidence. But Judge Tony Graff ruled that the July hearings will be open to the media and the public.
19: The court respectfully denies defendant's motion.
18: The judge says the defense hadn't shown the hearings would prevent Tyler Robinson from getting a fair trial.
19: Much of the evidence the state indicated it intends to offer during the preliminary hearing is already in the public arena.
18: Robinson's charged with aggravated murder and other crimes in the September 10th assassination of the Turning Point USA co-founder. Prosecutors say they intend to seek the death penalty. I'm Jennifer King.
4: America in the Morning for Tuesday, June 2nd, 2026, is produced by Jeff McKay. I'm John Trout. This is Westwood One.
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22: It's a forecast on News Talk 1250 KPRF, continuing for the overnight tonight down around 57, partly cloudy. Mostly sunny, 85 for Tuesday, a little bit of rain coming in Wednesday through Wednesday night, 81 for Wednesday's time. More showers and thunderstorms possible as we get our way through the end of the week, Thursday through Friday night. 82 Thursday's high, then we got 59 Thursday night's low, 82 on Friday. That is a look at your forecast on News Talk 1250 KBRF, depend on it.
0: With SRN News, I'm Jason Walker. Russian troops launching a massive aerial attack on Kyiv and other Ukrainian cities overnight. At least 14 civilians have been killed, more than 100 wounded. Conflicting reports out of Iran. One source says the Iranian president has resigned. A spokesman says no one has stepped down. Authorities in Iowa investigating the fatal shootings of six people. They believe a family member killed them and then took his own life. Another day of primaries around the nation. Many will be watching California's gubernatorial race and the mayoral contest in Los Angeles. Defense Department has declared its press office a classified space, barring journalists from entry. Pentagon spokesman says the move is being done because speechwriters handle classified material there. This is SRN News.
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0: This is America in the Morning from Westwood One. Coming up this half hour.
1: President Trump says Israel and Hezbollah have agreed to dial back their fighting. Sagar Meghani, Washington.
2: The wife of a Senate candidate in Maine coming to her husband's defense amid controversy. I'm Clayton Neville.
3: The state of Florida has filed a lawsuit against the makers of ChatGPT.
4: They have chosen profit over public safety.
3: I'm Jennifer King.
5: A North Carolina woman was seen on video being punched by a police officer.
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7: A United Airlines flight to Spain turned back to Newark after a possible security threat.
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0: Welcome back. You're with America in the Morning. Severe weather, the end of the threat for some, but the beginning for others. With that, here's AccuWeather.com meteorologist Matt Rindy.
1: In the southeast, where thunderstorms have been widespread for several days, the activity is going to be a little bit less today, but we will still see some afternoon development through southern Louisiana into southern Georgia and Florida. And a few of those storms in Georgia and Florida could be strong to severe with damaging winds and flooding rainfall. The rest of the Great Lakes, southward to the Tennessee Valley, into the Middle Atlantic and northeast, will be largely dry today with plenty of sunshine. There can be a few scattered afternoon showers in the central Appalachians, dry most of the time. It's going to be a comfortable afternoon with highs largely in the upper 60s, 70s, and low 80s. Showers and thunderstorms that formed yesterday and continued into early this morning will slowly diminish through the rest of the morning hours in parts of Kansas and Nebraska, northward to eastern South Dakota. But the same system that caused these storms will remain in place, and we'll have another round of heavy, gusty thunderstorms over a large area from northeast Colorado into eastern Wyoming and the western Dakotas later this afternoon and tonight. There is potential for damaging winds, hail, and heavy rain, and even a tornado. And the best chance for a tornado will be in the western Dakotas. Additional showers and thunderstorms will develop through the rest of central and eastern Nebraska, southward through central Kansas into northern Texas. These storms will have the potential for heavier rain and flash flooding. Farther west, there will be some lingering clouds and showers through much of Montana into Wyoming, and this will lead to a cooler afternoon with highs only in the 50s and 60s. And in the rest of the west, it's going to be largely dry. We'll have plenty of sunshine. Highs will climb into the 70s and 80s over much of the northwest, and then reach into the 90s in the California valleys, with 100s over a good portion of the southwest. That's the nation's weather. I'm AccuWeather.com meteorologist Matt Rindy.
0: 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President Trump called Israel's leader to get the Israelis to not attack Beirut, which came as the Lebanese government talked Hezbollah into not firing on Israel. Washington correspondent Sagar Magani reports Iran says it stopped talks with the U.S., while President Trump says the talks with Iran are moving at a rapid pace. He also told CNBC he's not concerned about the talks at all. Through all of this, the vital Strait of Hormuz is still closed to shipping.
2: President Trump is laser focused on a great deal in Iran, has the patience to see it through in historic fashion to make sure they never have a nuclear weapon. At the same time, I'm out here on his behalf to ensure that our Pacific allies know exactly where America stands and that we're prepared to defend our interests, stand with our allies, and project power.
3: President Trump says Israel and Hezbollah have agreed to dial back their fighting.
4: Assuming that we're able to get to a final agreement here, we're reopening the Straits of Hormuz. We've already decimated their conventional military, and we're in a position where we could substantially set back their nuclear program, not just during the term of this president, but over the long term. That's a very, very good thing for the American people. So we're not there yet, but we're very close, and we're going to keep on working at it.
3: On social media, the president says he spoke with Israeli leader Benjamin Netanyahu and communicated with Hezbollah through mediators. He says the two sides agreed they will not attack each other. His post came after Netanyahu's government ordered attacks in Beirut's southern suburbs. The ongoing fighting is a major obstacle in an emerging deal to extend the Iran war ceasefire.
5: Violations of the ceasefire are themselves indicative of U.S. misconduct and bad faith, and merely intensify the existing mistrust, which rightly must always remain in our minds in any interaction with the American side. These U.S. actions are not merely violations of the ceasefire, they constitute an act of aggression and a violation of Article 2, Paragraph 4 of the United Nations Charter.
3: Tehran's foreign ministry says a ceasefire in Lebanon is an inseparable part of ending the war. Sagar Magani, Washington.
0: A U.S. Senate race that could tip the balance of power in Congress is playing out in Maine, where the wife of the Democrat candidate for Senate is defending her husband's infidelities and social media spaces. Correspondent Clayton Neville reports.
6: Graham Plattner is the presumptive Democratic nominee who likely will take on Republican Senator Susan Collins in the November midterm elections. This after Democratic primary opponent, Maine Governor Janet Mills, dropped out of the race in April. Plattner's faced controversy over comments that he's made online and a tattoo that he got during his time in the Marines that's widely recognized as a Nazi symbol. He has since covered that tattoo up, though, and is in the midst of a sexting scandal now. Plattner admitted to exchanging sexual texts with another woman while married. Plattner's wife, Amy Gertner, took to social media to defend her husband.
7: No marriage is perfect, and I don't want a perfect marriage. I want my marriage, and I want to be married to Graham.
6: She explained in the video that being married is hard.
7: Being newly married is hard. Being newly married and going through infertility is hard. Being newly married, going through infertility, and a Senate campaign is hard.
6: She went after reports surrounding her marriage and the sexting scandal in recent days.
7: I find it really shameful that there's a group of media outlets and people who are willing to spread gossip instead of talking about real issues that Graham is running on, like healthcare. And education.
6: The winner of the main Senate race expected to play a critical role in which party controls the chamber after the midterms. Plattner's been endorsed by Senators Bernie Sanders and Elizabeth Warren. In fact, Sanders doubled down on his support for Plattner this week. And Congressman Ro Khanna sticking with Plattner despite controversy. He announced a get out the vote rally with Plattner in Maine for Friday. I'm Clayton Neville.
0: Calling the artificial intelligence site ChatGPT unsafe, the state of Florida is suing OpenAI, alleging deceptive practices and harm to state residents. Correspondent Jennifer King reports the Sunshine State lawsuit alleges the OpenAI chatbot of encouraging or abetting a range of harmful and violent behavior.
8: The state of Florida has filed a lawsuit against the makers of ChatGPT, claiming the company deceived users and knowingly unleashed a dangerous product.
9: They have chosen profit over public safety.
8: Florida Attorney General James Uffmeyer.
9: We're here to announce that we recently filed a monumental civil lawsuit against Sam Altman and ChatGPT for endangering our kids and deceiving parents into believing that this application is safe for use. It's clearly not. People are getting hurt, parents are getting deceived, and they need to pay for it.
8: In April, Uffmeyer opened a criminal investigation into whether ChatGPT offered advice to the gunman who's charged with killing two people last year at Florida State University.
9: ChatGPT, this is one of the biggest corporations, the best at analyzing and programming data. How can they see somebody planning a murder over hours, days, or even weeks? And not step in to fix it, not alert authorities. People like Sam Altman should not be designing these products to be addictive, to go after kids, and to encourage them to do dangerous things.
8: I'm Jennifer King.
0: It's 17 till. Among the stories we're covering next, a routine arrest turns into a career-ending move for a North Carolina police officer. When America in the Morning continues after these messages.
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0: It's 15 till. You're with America in the Morning. There was carnage in Iowa Monday after six people were killed in a shooting spree at multiple locations across a town that police believe stemmed from an apparent domestic dispute. The suspected gunman died from a self-inflicted gunshot wound as officers confronted him. The series of homicides occurred Monday at two residences and a business in the town of Muscatine near Davenport, Iowa. Four of the victims were killed in one home, according to police. The suspect, identified by police as Ryan Willis McFarland, a 52-year-old from Muscatine, left the home prior to police arriving, but tracked him to a trail along the Mississippi River where he took his own life. Authorities say that all of the victims are believed to be family members of the deceased suspect. Shifting gears. A North Carolina police officer is out of a job after he was caught on a doorbell camera punching a woman that he was trying to place under arrest. Correspondent Joan Jones has details, audio courtesy ABC News.
12: Police officer Carson Hyder was arrested and charged with assault inflicting serious injury. But the woman's family says that is not enough.
13: I don't have a warrant or a search in the house. What are you doing?
14: Let go! Let go!
15: But the first officer continues to punch her as she screeches in pain.
14: I got her!
15: Sheree Moore eventually handcuffed and at one point telling officers she's having a mental health crisis, saying she's not on her medication.
12: That's ABC's Morgan Norwood. Now, another officer approaches and tries to stop Hyder. Eventually, they cuffed her, and she was charged with several misdemeanors. Her family claimed those charges were dropped, but the county clerk still shows she is charged with breaking and entering and has a court appearance on Friday. And this was not the first time Sherry Moore has been charged with breaking and entering and assaulting a cop. One of her previous charges involves the very same police officer, according to ABC News. Now, as for that officer, Hyder was fired after an administrative investigation. He had turned himself into police on Monday. He has since posted bond. I'm Joan Jones.
0: On the start date of a Baltimore civil trial regarding the destruction of the Francis Scott Key Bridge, a settlement has been reached. Lisa Dwyer reports the case has now been postponed.
16: Instead of hearing opening statements, a federal judge agreed to postpone a civil trial over the 2024 collapse of Baltimore's Francis Scott Key Bridge after a flurry of last-minute settlements resolved most of the remaining claims. The judge will continue to consider legal arguments that could lead to further settlements and possibly end the litigation without a trial. Virtually all of the unresolved claims allege economic losses by businesses and local governments. Settlements last week resolved the remaining claims over the deaths of six construction workers. I'm Lisa Dwyer.
0: A jumbo jet traveling from Newark to Spain had to turn around and go back to New Jersey, and the reason had nothing to do with any problems with the plane. Correspondent Haya Panjwani explains.
17: A United Airlines flight to Spain turned back to Newark after a possible security threat. The flight carrying 190 passengers and 12 crew members returned to Newark because of suspicious four-letter Bluetooth device name. Passengers evacuated while Port Authority police swept the aircraft, and passengers had to be rescreened by TSA and Customs before reboarding. The replacement flight took off early the next day and landed in Spain that afternoon. The incident follows other recent security concerns with United Airlines, including a diverted domestic flight and a collision at Newark Airport earlier this month. I'm Haya Pinjwani.
0: Anthropic files for an IPO targeting yet another near-trillion-dollar AI valuation this week. The new old tech guy, Chuck Palm, has more on the story.
18: Anthropic, the company behind the Claude AI assistant, has filed a confidential S-1 with the Securities and Exchange Commission, stepping right into the IPO line behind SpaceX, which hasn't even priced yet. What's really exciting about this is the $965 billion valuation after closing a $65 billion funding round just last week. Anthropic was worth $380 billion last February and is growing faster than the market can keep up. Their revenue is just as shocking, projecting $10.9 billion in revenue this quarter alone. That's more than doubled the prior 3 months. They've already told investors they'll cross $50 billion annualized before the end of June. The first profitable quarter might just be around the corner. They've also hired the same firm that took Google public back in 2004, and that's no coincidence. They're targeting an October listing, letting SpaceX land first, and the market settle before moving in. Wall Street just got a lot more interesting this year, with two companies topping nearly $1 trillion in AI going public in the same calendar year. That's not a trend, that's a signal. Both major cryptos trending downward, with Bitcoin at $70,900 and Ethereum at $1,990. Follow the new old tech guy on X, at Chuck Palm.
0: Here's Tuesday Sports on America in the Morning with our Robert Workman. Robert?
19: June 1st is a big day on the NFL calendar with salary cap implications, and we saw several big moves yesterday. The Browns sent two-time Defensive Player of the Year Myles Garrett to the Rams for Pro Bowl pass rusher Jared Verse, plus a first-round pick in next year's NFL draft and two other picks. Garrett set the single-season sack record last year with 23. Then the Eagles traded star wideout A.J. Brown to the Patriots for a number one pick in 28 and a number five next year. Brown has hit 1,000 receiving yards 6 times in his career and used to play for Coach Mike Vrabel in Tennessee. The Giants signed 3 receivers, including their former number one choice, Odell Beckham Jr., and Russell Wilson is reportedly heading to New York as well. Not to back up Geno Smith with the Jets, as had been rumored, but to CBS on the NFL Today. At the French Open, the quarterfinal matchups are set, and no American presence in either draw. Madison Keys, Francis Tiafoe, and unseeded Zachary Svaja were all ousted on Monday. But Serena Williams announced that she's coming back. After nearly 4 years in retirement, she's accepted a wild card to play doubles at Queen's Club in London next week. Baseball, the Rangers edged the Cardinals 2-1, giving Jacob deGrom career win number 100.
20: Who would have thought, you know, as a kid, your goal was to just play Major League Baseball and for it to become a reality and, you know, win 100 games in the Major Leagues. You know, it's kind of crazy to think about.
19: That's Tuesday Sports.
0: Thank you, Robert. It's 7 till. When we return on America in the Morning, turmoil continues behind the scenes at television's most famous news magazine and following a cancer diagnosis. A pop icon returns to the stage after these messages.
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0: It's 5 till America in the Morning continues. In a remarkable sign of the turmoil at CBS top-rated 60 Minutes, during an introductory meeting between the staff and the show's new executive producer, longtime correspondent Scott Pelley said CBS News head Barry Weiss was murdering the show and accused its new producer of having slender qualifications for the job. Correspondent Ed Donahue reports on the latest trouble at the network show.
2: 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Last week, CBS fired 60 Minutes executive producer Tanya Simon and correspondent Sharon Alfonsi and Cecilia Vega. At a meeting to start the week, a longtime anchor spoke up.
3: I'm Scott Pelley.
2: According to a detailed report on the Status website, Pelley said CBS News head Barry Weiss is murdering the show and accused Simon's replacement as executive producer Nick Bilton of having slender qualifications for the job. The report says Weiss was not at the meeting. Bilton insisted Weiss does love CBS News and 60 Minutes. Pelley countered by saying she was brought in to kill it, and she's doing exactly that. A person close to CBS leadership tells the AP it's disappointing Pelley's accusations were being aired publicly, despite efforts to engage with him privately. I'm Ed Donahue.
0: Legendary singer Barry Manilow is opening up about his cancer scare and is planning an upcoming tour. Entertainment reporter Kevin Carr with details.
4: So far, this has been a year of ups and downs for music legend Barry Manilow. He started things off recovering from a lobectomy to treat stage 1 lung cancer, an operation that put him in the ICU for 7 days. The recovery also caused him to delay his arena tour into the summer. On the positive side, in March, he dropped the single Once Before I Go for his upcoming album, What a Time, which releases this Friday. This led to another piece of very good news, which he announced on Instagram in March.
5: Our latest single, Once Before I Go, just entered the top 10 on the pop chart. How do you like that? I'm 100 years old with a top 10 single.
4: Manilow, who is only turning 83 this month, was interviewed on Good Morning America Monday, and he opened up about his health.
5: I'm doing good. It took longer than I thought it was going to take to get past this lung cancer.
4: While he is now cancer-free, Manilow was not left unscathed. The surgery took its toll, and the singer has concerns about his ability to perform.
5: My voice, I don't know whether it's coming back. I did my first sound check about a month ago, and I didn't sound like me at all.
4: Manilow remains optimistic, especially in the light of the success of Once Before I Go.
5: I mean, I haven't had a top 10 single since Washington crossed the Delaware.
4: I'm Kevin Carr.
0: That's our show for today, Tuesday, June 2nd, 2026. America in the Morning is produced by Jeff McKay. I'm John Trout. This is Westwood One.

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1: Breaking news this hour from Town Hall. I'm Rich Thomason. He has spoken with Israel's prime minister and senior Hezbollah officials in Lebanon, and President Trump says both sides have agreed to dial back the fighting that threatens U.S.-Iran peace talks. Hezbollah in Lebanon has often fired rockets into northern Israel. It's making life for residents there almost unbearable.
2: A normal person cannot stand the crazy situation we have here. So only with drugs a person can continue on functioning here.
1: Russia attacked Ukraine with a barrage of missiles and drones overnight, killing at least 11 people, injuring dozens, trapping many others, that according to Ukrainian officials. The state of Florida is suing OpenAI, alleging it disregarded, even covered up, serious risks to young people posed by ChatGPT. The BBC's Lily Jamali is in San Francisco.
3: OpenAI disputes those allegations in a statement. They said that they are an industry leader when it comes to protections and policies. They pointed us to some tools that they've developed to keep kids safe, as well as some features that enable parents to monitor their kids' use of ChatGPT. But there's long been accusations against big tech companies, including now OpenAI, that they are trying to take the onus of responsibility off of themselves and place it onto parents and families when things go wrong.
1: The Los Angeles mayor's race and the California governor's contest, among the most closely watched of today's primaries in half a dozen states. Secretary of State Rubio returns to Capitol Hill today, the first of 2 days of hearings. State Department's annual budget request is the issue, although Rubio is expected to be questioned about a whole host of issues. On Wall Street, Dow futures are down 197 points. NASDAQ futures 11 points higher. More on these stories at townhall.com.
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1: Rescuers in Laos have employed high tech as they try to reach a couple of villagers thought to be trapped in a flooded cave, their precise whereabouts unknown.
6: The Laos Rescue Volunteer for People group has posted on its Facebook page that heavy rain caused massive amounts of water to flow down into the cave area, forcing them to suspend operations. Now, Peng Kaj Bong Kawan, head of the Thai group Meta Tam Rescue Kalasin, says the team and I have used a radar scanner and satellite images and many other things as a basis for our navigation of the mountain to look for the cave's air shafts that are vertical ventilation that may provide access to where they are trapped. Rescuers believe the two missing people are trapped deeper inside the cave than the location where the five survivors were originally found on Wednesday. I'm Charles Diledesma.
1: NVIDIA has unveiled powerful new chips to bring advanced artificial intelligence to Windows laptops and desktops. News and analysis at townhall.com. So why did the pigeon cross the road? Well, because his amazing internal GPS told him to.
7: A new study finds some birds orient themselves using both the sun and the Earth's magnetic field as a compass. But it's still not clear exactly how they do this. Scientists searched for magnetic clues in pigeons' organs and found a strong signal in a very unexpected place, immune cells in the liver. More work, though, is needed to verify the pigeons navigate this way and to firm up just how those signals do get to the brain. Jason Walker reporting.
1: The Department of War has declared its press office a classified space, off limits to journalists. Last October, many reporters turned in their access badges over newly imposed restrictions on their movement within the Pentagon. More on these stories, townhall.com.
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9: It's a forecast on News Talk 1250 KPRF. Continuing for the overnight tonight, down around 57, partly cloudy. Mostly sunny, 85 for Tuesday. A little bit of rain coming in Wednesday through Wednesday night. 81 for Wednesday's time. More showers and thunderstorms possible as we get our way through the end of the week, Thursday through Friday night. 82 Thursday's high, then we got 59 Thursday night's low, 82 on Friday. That is a look at your forecast on News Talk 1250 KBRF. 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

0: This is America in the Morning from Westwood One. Good morning, I'm John Trout. It's Tuesday, June 2nd, 2026. Here's what's coming up on America in the Morning.
1: The Trump administration says it will comply with a court's order to pause its new anti-weaponization fund. Sagar Magani, Washington.
2: Differing positions from Israel and President Trump on Israel's war with Hezbollah in Lebanon. I'm John Stolness in Washington.
3: Two candidates for California governor to replace term-limited Gavin Newsom will emerge from a field of 61 hopefuls. I'm Julie Walker.
4: The body of a woman with ties to U.S. defense and nuclear programs, who's been missing since last year, found in New Mexico. I'm Clayton Neville.
5: On Wall Street, stocks open at record highs again this morning after a winning start to June trading. I'm Jessica Ettinger.
6: Former Colorado elections clerk and conspiracy theorist Tina Peters is out of prison. I'm Ed Donahue.
0: All ahead on America in the Morning. Now 7 after. The Trump administration has agreed to comply with a federal judge's order to temporarily halt its so-called anti-weaponization fund. Washington correspondent Sagar Magani reports this follows a meeting with the House Speaker Mike Johnson and a number of Republican members of Congress who went on the record denouncing the fund.
1: The Trump administration says it will comply with a court's order to pause its new anti-weaponization fund. The nearly $1.8 billion fund was meant to compensate Trump allies, while the president defended it.
7: These were people that were weaponized and really treated brutally by a system that was so corrupt, with corrupt people running it, and they're getting reimbursed for their legal fees and the other things that they had to suffer.
1: There was bipartisan criticism.
8: Under what circumstances would it ever make sense to provide restitution for people who were either pled guilty or were found guilty in a court of law? You want to talk about maybe providing restitution for people who weren't found guilty? Fine. But if you do this, why not for the poor, mostly peaceful protesters in Kenosha and Portland?
1: Republican Tom Tillis.
8: I mean, my God, do you see where this would head? These people don't deserve restitution. Many of them deserve to be in prison. Some of them deserve the pardon because they were over-prosecuted. But this is, this is just stupid on stilts.
1: To Democrat Chris Van Hollen.
9: That is pure theft of public funds. And rewarding individuals who committed crimes is obscene. Every American can see through this illegal, corrupt, self-dealing scheme.
1: A federal judge Friday ordered a halt to the fund's plans pending arguments. The Justice Department says it strongly disagrees, but as word spread that it would pause the fund, Senate Minority Leader Chuck Schumer said Democrats would not stop there.
10: Now, Trump is claiming that the slush fund is dead for now, but Democrats will not stop until it's well and truly buried and can never see the light of day. Democrats are going to make sure this slush fund is dead and cannot be revived, just like we did with the ballroom. Republicans can try to wriggle their way out of answering for this corruption, but it won't work.
1: Sagar Magani, Washington.
0: Israeli Prime Minister Benjamin Netanyahu and President Trump appear to be working from separate playbooks as Israel's incursion into southern Lebanon continues amidst a faltering U.S. peace deal with Iran. John Stolness has the latest from Washington.
2: In a post on social media, the president said Israel and Hezbollah agreed to stop attacking each other. Lebanon said a new ceasefire was, quote, taking shape. However, a statement later by Netanyahu didn't go that far, saying only that he told President Trump Israel will strike terror targets in Beirut if Hezbollah doesn't stop attacking Israeli cities and civilians. He said the Israeli military will continue to operate as planned in southern Lebanon. The United Nations Security Council called a special meeting to address the situation in Lebanon. Denmark's ambassador to the UN, Christina Marcus Lassen, says
11: this represents Israel's deepest military push into Lebanon in 26 years and must stop. While Israel has the right to self-defense, this must be exercised in accordance with international law. We call for full respect for Lebanon's sovereignty, independence, and territorial integrity.
2: U.S. Ambassador to the UN Mike Waltz says Iran is to blame for what he calls defensive actions by Israel in Lebanon.
12: Colleagues, the path is clear. Hezbollah stops attacking Israel, the Lebanese armed forces and the legitimate government of Lebanon assert control over Lebanese territory, and Iran stops using Lebanon as a forward operating base. And the Lebanese people who have suffered for far too long finally get a chance to rebuild a country that belongs to them, not Hezbollah, not its thug leadership, and certainly not to Tehran.
2: Iran demands that a truce between them and the U.S. also include an end to Israeli strikes in Lebanon. The president also said in a separate social media post that indirect talks with Iran were continuing at a rapid pace. However, an Iranian news outlet said the regime was suspending the talks and opening other fronts in the war. They view Israel's offensive into Lebanon as a violation of the peace deal with the U.S. Oil prices climbed a little over 4% Monday, thanks to the apparent stalling out of the U.S.-Iran ceasefire. John Stolness, Washington.
0: It's 12 after. The political future of the Golden State, tested today as Californians go to the polls. That story and more after these messages.
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0: We're back on America in the Morning with the national forecast. Here's AccuWeather.com meteorologist Matt Rendy.
1: Showers and thunderstorms formed through the central U.S. late yesterday and continued into early this morning. These will slowly diminish through parts of Kansas and Nebraska, northward into eastern South Dakota this morning. But that same system does remain in the area, and another round of heavy, gusty thunderstorms will form again over a large area from northeast Colorado into eastern Wyoming and the western Dakotas later this afternoon into tonight. These storms will have the potential for damaging winds, hail, heavy rain, and even a tornado, the best chance of which will be in the western Dakotas. Additional showers and thunderstorms will develop through parts of central and eastern Nebraska, southward through central Kansas into northern Texas. These storms will have the potential for

0: air will be dry most of the time. It's going to be comfortable with highs largely in the 60s, 70s, and low 80s. In the west, it will also be largely dry with plenty of sun and highs ranging from 70s in the north to 100s in the south. That's the weather across America. Despite sunshine, it's going to be a cooler day in Charlotte, North Carolina, with a high of 71. Las Vegas, Nevada will have plenty of sun, but a hot afternoon with a high of 100. That's the nation's weather. I'm AccuWeather.com meteorologist Matt Rindy.
1: 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Californians go to the polls today for the state's primary, which includes high-profile races for governor and the mayor of Los Angeles. Correspondent Julie Walker reports.
2: Two candidates for California governor to replace term-limited Gavin Newsom will emerge from a field of 61 hopefuls in a state primary when voters will also select U.S. House nominees using a new map they approved in a ballot measure last year. California has a top two primary format where all candidates run on the same ballot. That has complicated the governor's race because the number of well-known Democrats running threatens to split the vote and possibly clear the path for two Republicans to advance to the general election. But political analyst Melissa Michelson says it seems that's not going to happen this time.
3: The latest poll suggests that Javier Becerra has pulled far away from the rest of the field, including Tom Steyer. And on the Republican side, it looks like Steve Hilton is continuing to pull away from Chad Bianco.
2: Voters also decide state and local contests, including L.A. mayor, where incumbent Democrat Karen Bass has several challengers, including former reality star Republican Spencer Pratt. I'm Julie Walker.
1: The body of a worker at a New Mexico lab who was reported missing last year has been found. Correspondent Clayton Neville reports.
4: Melissa Casius is one of several people who've gone missing or died suddenly in recent years with ties to U.S. defense and nuclear programs. New Mexico State Police say that investigators found Casius' body after a hiker reported human remains in the McGaffrey Ridge in Carson National Forest outside Taos. According to investigators, a handgun was found next to the body. Casius worked at the Los Alamos National Laboratory, where she was an administrative assistant. She was reported missing June 26th of last year after failing to show up to work or return home after visiting her daughter. In a statement, Casius' family said that her body was in fact found, saying there will be more information to come. But what we can tell you is that she was located in an area previously searched. The FBI now spearheading efforts to connect the recent deaths. I'm Clayton Neville.
1: It's 18 after. Business news is next. Software trades soar, and OpenAI's CEO on that company going public. When America in the Morning continues after these messages.
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2: It's 20 after. We're up to business news now. America in the Morning continues. 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Here's CNBC's Jessica Ettinger.
3: Wall Street opens this morning after a record-setting start to the month of June for stocks, which is normally not the best month for stocks.
4: You know, June in a midterm year is the worst month on average, but June is the only month in the history of the stock market, out of all 12, that the S&P 500 has never peaked. So maybe we pull back, say, 5 to 8%, but never have we had the ultimate peak in June.
3: Carson Group's Ryan Dietrich on CNBC. The major averages are at new all-time highs. President Trump said negotiations with Iran are back on. The price of U.S. crude oil pulled back yesterday. The software trade soared. Micron was up 6%. Dell shares soared 10%.
5: If this week ends higher, it'll be 10 straight up weeks for the S&P 500. That has not happened since 1985.
3: That's CNBC's Brian Sullivan. CNBC's Mike Santoli and Melissa Lee noted that some investors may be a little bit irrational.
6: First day of the month, sometimes it's a little bit noisy in terms of the market action.
7: Feels a little grabby. For IBM, it was this viral video circulating on X. It's 6 months old.
6: That's right.
7: That initially caused the pop.
6: Of the president kind of with a nice gesture toward the CEO of IBM. Yeah.
7: I feel like that speaks volumes about where we are.
6: It does. Virgin Atlantic shares.
7: Right.
6: Symbol SPCE, almost like SpaceX, was surging. And so, yes, you do see the froth.
3: AI company Anthropic, which makes Claude, has filed to issue shares to the public for the first time. Moments after that came out, OpenAI's CEO Sam Altman was speaking with CNBC's David Faber.
8: I think there is a race to deliver the best technology and build the best business. But, you know, going public is a financing event, and I don't think that's one that we're focused on the timing of. We'll do it when we think it makes sense.
9: But you will do it as well.
8: I assume we'll do it someday. Yeah.
3: Turns out two YouTubers are getting young people into movie theaters.
10: A 20-year-old director with a massive YouTube fan base broke records to dominate the box office this past weekend. Backrooms cost indie studio A24 just $10 million to make. It grossed $81.5 million at the domestic box office. Now, this phenomenon is also evident in the number two movie at the box office, Obsession. Released by Focus Features, it cost less than $1 million to make and has crossed about $105 million in 2 weeks. It's directed by a 26-year-old with a huge following on YouTube and TikTok.
3: CNBC's Julia Borston. McDonald's, still the number one U.S. restaurant chain, but it has a new growth plan, including a new restaurant design, better tasting food and drinks, and improved customer service. 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
2: CNBC's Jessica Ettinger. It's 24 after. There's a new twist in the case against the man accused of killing Charlie Kirk. When America in the Morning continues after these messages.
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2: It's 26 past. There's reaction regarding the release from prison of a controversial former clerk in Colorado. Correspondent Ed Donahue explains.
14: Former Colorado elections clerk and conspiracy theorist Tina Peters is out of prison. She served less than a quarter of her 9-year sentence for her role in a scheme to copy her county's election system. Colorado Governor Jared Polis, a Democrat, commuted her sentence last month after pressure from President Trump. Vice President J.D. Vance spoke last week about Peters' commutation.
15: This is a woman who, at worst, if you believe everything that the prosecutors said about her, committed misdemeanor trespassing, and somebody threw the book at her, this innocent grandmother was going to spend 10 years in prison, completely disproportionate to any misdemeanor trespassing that I've ever seen. Was that fair? No.
14: Colorado Secretary of State Jenna Griswold, a Democrat, is warning Peters' release will embolden the election denier movement, and added since the clemency announcement, Peters has continued to spread election falsehoods and conspiracies. I'm Ed Donahue.
2: There are new developments surrounding the trial of the Charlie Kirk shooting suspect. Correspondent Jennifer King reports that one of those developments, the trial, will not take place behind closed doors.
16: In Provo, Utah, defense attorneys for the man accused of killing Charlie Kirk had hoped to keep portions of a preliminary hearing closed during a presentation of evidence. But Judge Tony Graff ruled that the July hearings will be open to the media and the public.
17: The court respectfully denies defendant's motion.
16: The judge says the defense hadn't shown the hearings would prevent Tyler Robinson from getting a fair trial.
17: Much of the evidence the state indicated it intends to offer during the preliminary hearing is already in the public arena.
16: Robinson's charged with aggravated murder and other crimes in the September 10th assassination of the Turning Point USA co-founder. Prosecutors say they intend to seek the death penalty. I'm Jennifer King.
2: America in the Morning for Tuesday, June 2nd, 2026, is produced by Jeff McKay. I'm John Trout. This is Westwood One.
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21: With SRN News, I'm Rich Thomason in Washington. He has spoken with Israel's prime minister as well as senior Hezbollah officials in Lebanon. President Trump says that both sides have agreed to dial back their fighting that threatens U.S.-Iran peace talks. Russia attacked Ukraine with a barrage of missiles and drones overnight, killing at least 11 people, dozens injured, others trapped, that according to Ukrainian officials. The state of Florida is suing OpenAI, alleging it disregarded, even covered up, serious risks to young people posed by its ChatGPT. The L.A. mayor's race and the California governor's contest, among the most closely watched of today's primaries, taking place in half a dozen states. On Wall Street, the Dow futures are down 208 points. NASDAQ futures off 1. S&P futures down 10 points. More details at srnnews.com.
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1: Have you ever wanted to go above and beyond for your community? 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
21: 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But first,
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21: The discovery of chronic wasting disease on the National Elk Refuge outside Jackson Hole, Wyoming, adds urgency to a 2021 plan to re-examine the size of the 11,000-strong herd. The CWD diagnosis came after officials killed an ailing cow elk on the refuge just north of Jackson on April 15th. Field workers sent biological samples to a Wyoming Game and Fish lab, and federal and state officials announced the infection last week. The elk in the area comprise the nation's largest migratory elk herd, and these lab results document the first case of CWD in an elk on the refuge. The U.S. Fish and Wildlife Service said it will increase monitoring and surveillance of herds for CWD and, quote, reevaluate some existing programs and implement additional biosecurity protocols to keep people and wildlife safe. Concentration of elk at feed grounds is believed to promote the spread of CWD. The National Elk Refuge supplies supplemental feed to wintering elk, and Wyoming Game and Fish operates 21 of its own feed grounds. We'll see if that supplemental feeding continues.
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8: It's a forecast on News Talk 1250 KPRF. Continuing for the overnight tonight, down around 57, partly cloudy. Mostly sunny, 85 for Tuesday. A little bit of rain coming in Wednesday through Wednesday night. 81 for Wednesday's high. More showers and thunderstorms possible as we get our way through the end of the week, Thursday through Friday night. 82 Thursday's high. Then we got 59 Thursday night's low, 82 on Friday. That is a look at your forecast on News Talk 1250 KBRF. Depend on it.
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9: 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Actor Jerry the Beeb Mathers celebrates his 78th birthday, and Babe Ruth announced his retirement from baseball on this day in 1935. If you believe the superstitions, there's no end to the bad omens lying in wait before your June wedding. 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A frog, a lamb, a black cat, or a rainbow. 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
1: Deke Slayton was born in 1924 and grew up on a farm near Leon, Wisconsin. Although he was destined for places far from his home always had an influence on his life.
13: Even though he himself did not want to be a farmer, he grew up very disciplined and a hard worker, and he saw that also in his dad and in his brothers and his family.
1: Alyssa Young at the Deke Slayton Memorial Museum says his brother Howard took over the family farm when Deke served in World War II and continued his military service.
13: He was in the Army Air Corps and then in the Air Force and then went to University of Minnesota on the GI Bill. He got an aeronautical engineering degree in 2.5 years.
1: He was a test pilot at Edwards Air Force Base and was secretly asked to go to Washington, D.C., where he was apprised of a program to select astronauts.
13: They went through grueling tests, physical, mental, emotional, all sorts of things that you can think of, and even some you probably couldn't have. And eventually it got narrowed down more and more and more, and he was one of the seven.
1: However, a couple of months before Slayton was scheduled to go into space in 1962, he was disqualified due to atrial fibrillation. Slayton continued to train in hopes he would be cleared for a mission, but in the interim, he filled a new role.
13: He was highly regarded by his other six astronauts, and they wanted him to be in charge of the astronaut program. And one of the biggest parts of his job was choosing astronauts to hire. And those are all of your Gemini, Apollo, Skylab astronauts, all of your moonwalkers.
1: Slayton eventually got his chance to go to space, though. And that part of the story is next time as we travel the countryside in Sparta, Wisconsin. I'm Andrew McCray.
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16: 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Too bad. Here's some suggestions on how to make the experience a little less oppressive. First, proactively communicate and provide updates. Micromanagers often act out of a need for control or a lack of trust. By proactively communicating your progress, you can ease their concerns. 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Request clarity on the goals and outcomes your boss expects from a project or task. Then discuss the level of involvement they'd like to have. 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
23: Here's your forecast from News Talk 1250 KBRF. Today, partly sunny with a high near 85 and a light south-southeast wind. Mostly cloudy tonight with a low of 61. For Wednesday, slight chance of showers, breezy with a high of 82. For Thursday, partly sunny and 83. And on Friday, a slight chance of rain with 83 in the afternoon. That's your weather from News Talk 1250 KBRF.
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24: 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Mensink Farms near Preston, Minnesota was named the 2025 Minnesota Pork Board Environmental Steward of the Year, and it sounds like it was well-deserved. Dave Mensink says the farm is next to a state park, and the geology of the area makes it a challenge to keep the water clean.
26: There's many things that we're trying to do from a technological standpoint on our farm. We use GPS and we map all our waterways out. So when either the fertilizer spreader or the sprayer cross those waterways, they automatically shut off. We want to keep any water that's going to roll off our fields, get in these waterways. We want to keep it clean because eventually that's going to head to the Mississippi and it's going to head to the Gulf.
24: Mensink credits his son Alex for many of the technical solutions for protecting the environment on and near their farm.
26: I really think that we got to adapt new technology. We really got to take this seriously to manage all our environmental stuff, whether it be nitrates or soil erosion or keeping our waterways maintained. It's very important to do that for our next generation because that's our land.
24: Mensink was a guest on the Farm Food Facts podcast from U.S. Farmers and Ranchers in Action. That's Farm to Fork. I'm Daryl Anderson.
3: This is your I-94 ramp cone zone update. The 210 I-94 ramp is closed. The interchange ramps will be closed to all travelers during construction, and traffic to and from Highway 210 in Fergus Falls will be detoured to the County Road 1/Tower Road. Highway 210 will remain open for travelers during construction. Traffic will shift to one side of the bridge and will be reduced to one lane in each direction. For construction updates, visit the Fergus Falls Chamber at fergusfalls.com and click on the cone zone. 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
4: 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I'm Mike Pearson with news and commentary from America's most essential industry, agriculture. 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The Iowa State Fairgrounds in Des Moines, Iowa will come to life tomorrow morning for the 2026 World Pork Expo. 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I'll have more when we come back. 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Producers who switched to LSW technology recovered yield losses, gaining 15 bushels per acre right out of the gate in the pinch rows. 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The World Pork Expo has been a Des Moines tradition since 1988, presented each year by the National Pork Producers Council. It's the largest pork-specific trade show on the planet, and this year, the industry has plenty to talk about. On the trade show floor, hundreds of commercial exhibitors will showcase the latest in production technology. Housing systems, nutrition, genetics, veterinary products, and equipment. But the real conversations this week will be happening in the meeting rooms. The Pork Checkoff's Pork Academy runs concurrent sessions covering the U.S. pork economic outlook, global trade, and export investment. And the National Swine Health Strategy and Consumer Demand will be important topics, including the industry's Taste What Pork Can Do campaign and the implications of the new dietary guidelines for Americans. There's also a deep dive into manure management as a profit center rather than a liability. The segment will cover separation technologies, nutrient capture, and return on investment for hog operations. With elevated energy and fertilizer prices, hog farmers are sitting with their pits full of black gold. Trade does remain a concern, however. Pork export value per head has increased 24% over the last 5 years, with Mexico and growing Asian markets leading the way. But the current trade environment has producers watching every development in Washington, D.C. The NPPC also has been actively responding to the MAHA report and its implications for pork producers. Expect that conversation to surface in Des Moines this week as well. Attendees can also connect directly with NPPC representatives, and that's to weigh in directly on industry policies. This is a chance for producers to put their concerns on the record with the people who will carry that fight to Washington, D.C. This year's event runs Wednesday, June 3rd through Thursday, June 4th. Registration will be available at the gate when we come back.
5: Well, the Twins snapped a five-game losing streak last night with a win over the White Sox, and they'll look to make it a winning streak tonight. Hey, everybody, it's Chris Atterbury. Join me and Dan Gladden as the Twins take on the Chicago White Sox and try to win a series. Left-hander Connor Prelip is on the mound opposite of Davis Martin. We're going to be on the air at 6 o'clock. It's a 6:40 first pitch. It's the Twins and the White Sox, game two of a three-game set, and it's only right here on your home for Twins baseball.
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7: Up until a few years ago, I was always nervous to recommend 2,4-D to people trying to control dandelions in grass areas at this time of year. When flowers are out, trees have leaves, and the crops emerged, old 2,4-D formulations can be a scary proposition. Fortunately, Corteva finally came with a 2,4-D where volatility is almost non-existent, and what we've seen for drift is night and day different than the old stuff. Freelex is the name of the product, and yes, it does cost a couple bucks an acre more, but if off-target movement is dramatically reduced, that's a big deal for the public image of everyone involved in agriculture. Freelex can still move with physical drift due to wind, just like any herbicide, so make sure the wind is calm or blowing away from sensitive plants. If you have dandelions in your grassy areas, Freelex is usually our first recommendation. I'm Darren Hefty.
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23: Here's your forecast from News Talk 1250 KBRF. Today, partly sunny with a high near 85 and a light south-southeast wind. Mostly cloudy tonight with a low of 61. For Wednesday, slight chance of showers, breezy with a high of 82. For Thursday, partly sunny and 83. And on Friday, a slight chance of rain with 83 in the afternoon. That's your weather from News Talk 1250 KBRF.
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10: Breaking news this hour from Town Hall. I'm Rich Thomason. This is primary day in a half dozen states, and that includes in California, where there's the governor's race and the closely watched L.A. mayor's contest. Other states with primaries today, Iowa and Montana, New Mexico, New Jersey, and South Dakota. Six people killed a mass shooting in Muscatine, Iowa.
0: The adult male suspect had left the residence prior to law enforcement's arrival, but was quickly identified as Ryan Willis McFarland, 52 years, Muscatine, Iowa. Officers located McFarland on the riverfront trail near the pedestrian bridge. While talking to Ryan Willis McFarland, he took his own life.
10: Muscatine Police Chief Anthony Key says it's believed all of the victims were related to McFarland. A horrific interstate crash, Northern Virginia, allegedly caused by a non-English-speaking bus driver, naturalized U.S. citizen from China.
1: The bus driver accused of causing a chain reaction crash on Interstate 95 in Virginia on May 29th that killed five people has been charged with five counts of involuntary manslaughter and one count of reckless driving. Court records show Jing Sheng Dong of Staten Island, New York, paid a fine after being convicted of speeding in Virginia in 2024, going 73 miles per hour in a 55 zone. He was also cited in Annapolis, Maryland, driving a motor coach 72 miles per hour in a 50 zone. Authorities say Dong was driving the bus from New York to North Carolina when he struck a line of vehicles that slowed down in a work zone. A family of four from Greenfield, Massachusetts, on their way to a wedding were killed, as was a 25-year-old woman from Worcester. I'm Jennifer King.
10: President Trump suggests a U.S.-Iran deal could be just around the corner, perhaps in a week or so. The Dow futures down 196 points. NASDAQ futures off 26. More on these stories at townhall.com.
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10: European Union lawmakers agree to take steps aimed at combating massive illegal immigration.
11: The EU's moved forward with a vast overhaul of its migration strategy, aiming to ramp up deportations in what rights groups compare to the Trump administration's aggressive immigration policies. The provisional agreement, which will now go to lawmakers and heads of state for approval, comes as critics argue the new regulation could harm human rights. EU member states will be able to set up bilateral deals with countries outside the bloc to build deportation centres. Some nations are already in talks with third countries, mostly in Africa, to host what's called return hubs on the model of Italy's detention deal with Albania. I'm Charles Dillardesma.
10: Archaeologists are digging beneath Notre Dame Cathedral, exploring as far back as Roman Paris. From some 2,000 years ago, so far, hundreds of objects uncovered, including a 4th century coin and a medieval jug. News and analysis at townhall.com. AI is aiding a musician who suffers Parkinson's.
12: Artificial intelligence is helping a London-based singer-songwriter continue writing and recording music after Parkinson's disease largely took away his ability to play guitar. Samuel Smith relied on AI-powered song generators to create the demos for one track on his new album, The Art of Letting Go. He says the apps allowed him to convey his vision to the session musicians who recorded the song after his guitar skills deteriorated. The technology has divided the music industry and produced copyright infringement lawsuits. Keith Peters reporting.
10: Five American cruise ship passengers exposed to hantavirus are leaving a Nebraska quarantine facility. U.S. health officials say they'll complete monitoring at home after they remain symptom-free. They arrived in Nebraska several weeks ago following a deadly hantavirus outbreak during a South Atlantic cruise. Townhall.com.
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3: This is your I-94 Ramp Cone Zone Update. The 210 I-94 ramp is closed. The interchange ramps will be closed to all travelers during construction, and traffic to and from Highway 210 in Fergus Falls will be detoured to the County Road 1/Tower Road. Highway 210 will remain open for travelers during construction. Traffic will shift to one side of the bridge and will be reduced to one lane in each direction. For construction updates, visit the Fergus Falls Chamber at fergusfalls.com and click on the Cone Zone. 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Laundry piling up while the roads are torn up? 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
28: 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The Department of Natural Resources' new electronic licensing system will launch on Tuesday, June 9th. 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
4: 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The Minnesota DNR will launch the first phase of its modernized electronic licensing system on Tuesday, June 9th. It'll kick off with the fishing and hunting license module, replacing a system that has served the state for more than 25 years. The DNR says the new system will improve the license buying experience for Minnesotans and visitors alike. The agency is calling the new ELS a modern and secure system that offers more flexibility than before. You have three ways now to buy a license: mobile app, online, or still in person from a license agent. You can also carry your license three different ways now: as a PDF, stored in the DNR license buying app, or as a legacy paper version. 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Again, the new system officially kicks off on Tuesday, June 9th.
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25: 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It's 6:13, the KBRF Morning Show, powered by Rood Electric, the bright choice in quality. Look at our weather forecast today. Partly sunny, 85 for the high. South, southeast wind, 10 to 15 miles an hour. A low of 61 tonight. Tomorrow, a slight chance of some rain picking up in the afternoon, 82 tomorrow. Wednesday night, some more showers possible. Partly sunny on Thursday with a high of 83. Still low 80s for Friday with a chance of rain back in the forecast Friday night as well. And our first weekend of June, Saturday, sunny and 86. Sunday, sunny and 89, 64 at news time. 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
26: For KBRFradio.com news, I'm Derek Sidian. A new card store has opened its doors in downtown Fergus Falls. On Monday, the Elliott Exchange celebrated its grand opening inside Arcadium Zach's Arcade Emporium on Washington Avenue. Owners Alex and Kimberly Elliott have a passion for trading cards and wanted to bring a dedicated card store back to Fergus Falls. According to Alex, partnering with the arcade makes the perfect combination for people seeking nostalgia. He also says,
30: I think it's a really good thing for the community. Somewhere where the kids can come, trade cards, play some arcade games, and have some snacks.
26: Alex says that this is just the beginning, as he and Kimberly look to expand their selection.
30: We'd like to grow into getting a distributor. Right now we're doing it ourselves. A distributor would be a game changer, but then we can bring hobby boxes to Fergus. We can get bigger, more exciting things.
26: The Elliott Exchange will be open along with Arcadium Tuesday through Friday from noon to 8 and from 10 to 10 on Saturdays. Minnesota Republican-endorsed gubernatorial candidate Kendall Qualls is calling on his primary opponents to step aside and unite behind the party's endorsed ticket. Qualls says Republicans should focus on defeating Democrats in November rather than continuing a divisive primary fight. Despite the appeal, MyPillow founder Mike Lindell says he will remain in the race through the August primary. House Speaker Lisa Damith has not indicated whether she plans to continue her campaign. Qualls secured the GOP endorsement after a lengthy and sometimes contentious convention that went to a 10th ballot amid technical voting issues. Minnesota cities, counties, and townships will soon pay less for

0: financial assistance program aimed at specialty crop growers impacted by rising costs and export market disruptions. The USDA says it will distribute $1.6 billion through the Assistance for Specialty Crops Farmers Program. Eligible producers can begin submitting pre-filled applications today using a login.gov account, while in-person enrollment through local Farm Service Agency offices begins June 8th. The application deadline is August 7th. Officials say the payments are designed to help producers cover production and marketing expenses tied to challenges during the 2025 growing season. I'll be back with more KBRFradio.com news after this.
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0: 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Affordable housing properties across Minnesota are getting a major financial boost. The Minnesota Housing Department is awarding more than $50 million in grants to 35 properties facing financial and physical challenges. Commissioner Jennifer Ho says rising costs from inflation to severe weather have made it harder to maintain buildings and keep rents affordable. She adds many properties operate on thin margins, and recent pressures have pushed some into negative cash flow. The one-time funding will help cover repairs, operating costs, and supportive services, protecting nearly 2,600 affordable homes statewide. Declining mass attendance and a shortage of priests are creating financial challenges for many Catholic parishes. Bishop Patrick Neary is with the St. Cloud Diocese.
5: Slightly less than a quarter of Catholics are regular mass goers and participating in some aspect of their parish. That's kind of where we're at present. It's been a rather precipitous decline since I was in the seminary in the 1980s.
0: Neary says changing demographics have also impacted many small-town churches, prompting the diocese to combine parishes into larger Catholic communities to help sustain ministry and services. Minnesota has roughly 1.2 million Catholics. Education leaders are hopeful a new study, funded by a bill passed this legislative session, will address health insurance issues facing Minnesota educators. Education Minnesota President Monica Byron.
6: This study would help us get the data that we need to see what type of savings. It would help with creating a fiscal note because currently the information is voluntary, but this study would give us statewide data.
0: Currently, school districts and charter schools negotiate their own insurance coverage with health insurers, which Byron says results in small, volatile insurance pools. May 2026 started out cool and finished with summer-like weather. Assistant State Climatologist Pete Boulay says it was a tale of two halves.
7: First half of May was 3 degrees below normal for the state, and the second half of May was about 3 degrees above normal. So believe it or not, if you took the entire month, it'll come out to be about a completely normal month for temperature.
0: Boulay says it was a dry month, but we did receive some needed rain at the end of May. For KBRFradio.com news, I'm Derek Sidian. Get more news at KBRFradio.com. 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
8: Here's your forecast from News Talk 1250 KBRF. Today, partly sunny with a high near 85 and a light south-southeast wind. Mostly cloudy tonight with a low of 61. For Wednesday, slight chance of showers, breezy, with a high of 82. For Thursday, partly sunny and 83. And on Friday, a slight chance of rain with 83 in the afternoon. That's your weather from News Talk 1250 KBRF.
9: Well, the Twins snapped a 5-game losing streak last night with a win over the White Sox, and they'll look to make it a winning streak tonight. Hey, everybody, it's Chris Atterbury. Join me and Dan Gladden as the Twins take on the Chicago White Sox and try to win a series. Left-hander Connor Prelip is on the mound opposite of Davis Martin.

0: We're going to be on the air at 6 o'clock. It's a 6:40 first pitch. It's the Twins and the White Sox. Game 2 of a 3-game set, and it's only right here on your home for Twins Baseball.
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4: It's 6:22 with 64 on this Tuesday morning, partly sunny with a high of 85 today. USDA news this morning with several concerns facing the nation's cotton industry in recent years. The Agriculture Department has announced a four-pillar plan designed to improve U.S. cotton production, consumption, trade, and markets. Rod Bain looks into the aspects of the Great American Cotton Plan in this edition of Agriculture USA.
5: Announced by Agriculture Secretary Brooke Rollins during a recent visit to Arizona.
6: Our new Great American Cotton Plan.
5: A four-part approach designed to build up the nation's cotton industry and related businesses, such as U.S. textile manufacturing, while increasing cotton demand, both domestically and globally. What are some of the strategies and goals? One involves an initiative within an initiative.
6: In partnership with other federal agencies, we are starting a plant, not plastic initiative.
5: I'm Rod Bain. The Agriculture Secretary joins us as we break down the aspects of the Great American Cotton Plan in this edition of Agriculture USA. A comprehensive USDA initiative focuses on strengthening the cotton farm economy, restoring domestic textile manufacturing, expanding cotton trade opportunities, and increasing demand for cotton-made products made in the U.S. That is the description of the Great American Cotton Plan, recently introduced by Agriculture Secretary Brooke Rollins. The plan is meant to counter consecutive years of negative returns for cotton growers, due in part to rising input costs, trade distortions, and increasing competition from synthetic materials. And it consists of four pillars.
6: Taken together, the actions under these four pillars will make our cotton supply stronger, more affordable, and more secure.
5: So what is the breakdown of the pillars within the Great American Cotton Plan? Secretary Rollins starts with
6: promoting domestic cotton consumption.
5: One component of promoting more U.S. citizens using more American cotton products is a federal effort, a plant, not plastic, consumer-based initiative.
6: Educate consumers and potential customers on the benefit of natural fibers. An evaluation by HHS and EPA on the risks associated with microplastics and synthetics in our clothing, of which are mostly and often in foreign competitors to American cotton. We are being forward-leaning in promoting the American cotton industry as the alternative.
5: Another aspect of domestic cotton promotion involves an existing USDA program.
6: USDA is also ensuring our bio-preferred program remains funded so that products made from cotton can continue to use the bio-preferred label, helping to create further market demand. We are also ensuring that cotton's increased marketing loan rates for upland cotton are fully implemented this summer per the Working Family Tax Cuts Act.
5: The second pillar of the Great American Cotton Plan involves increasing U.S. cotton production and demand, and in turn, increasing cotton affordability.
6: We are providing affordable cotton by increasing domestic demand and production. Through the Working Families Tax Cuts, we reauthorized the Pima Agricultural Cotton Trust Fund through 2031 and are providing domestic manufacturers and associations with $16 million in annual support. Also increasing the payment rate in the Economic Adjustment Assistance for Textile Mills, the EAATM program, helping American cotton mills upgrade their facilities so we can be more competitive on the world stage.
5: Part of the demand formula is reflected in the plan's third pillar, improving U.S. cotton trade opportunities in the global marketplace.
6: We are finally opening up new global markets for American cotton and revitalizing export finance opportunities. One tangible example is our work with the U.S. Trade Rep, where Indonesia has agreed to import at least 163,000 metric tons of U.S. cotton annually for the next 5 years and then maintain a minimum of at least 150,000 metric tons. This is Indonesia alone. And through the Cotton USA licensing program, our market access program, MAP, is leveraging over $13 million in additional funding in this year alone to drive global demand and reassert America's global cotton dominance.
5: The Great American Cotton Plan's final pillar involves protecting our nation's cotton growers from adverse risk.
6: There are so many variables to consider on the farm, and serious yield losses due to foreign pests should not be one of them. With the new cotton jacid pest spreading through the U.S., our Ag Research Service has already begun research efforts to control it. And when it comes to the farm safety net, eligible farmers can add up to 30 million new base acres in the ARC program and the PLC, the Price Loss Coverage Program, for the first time in decades.
5: The significance of cotton to both our nation's farm economy and the economy as a whole? According to a USDA press release, Agriculture Department estimates show every $1 in the cotton farm gate creates approximately $15 in direct economic activity across related industries. This has been Agriculture USA. I'm Rod Bain reporting for the U.S. Department of Agriculture in Washington, D.C.
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7: Minnesota News Network, I'm Tasha Radel. Republican Party-endorsed candidate for Governor Kendall Qualls is calling on his two main challengers in the party, House Speaker Lisa Damith and MyPillow founder Mike Lindell, to end their campaigns. He says they shouldn't run in the August primary.
8: And we're going to be going against the same candidates that where we prevailed at each time down the line. If we have to do that through the primary, we'll do it. But I think the best opportunity, the best track, is for Republicans to unite and think about the bigger picture.
7: Several fire departments were called to fight a wildfire on the north side of Birch Bay on Burntside Lake near Ely. An estimated 30 acres of U.S. forestry land burned Monday afternoon. Residents living near the Prairie Island Nuclear Generating Plant near Red Wing may notice increased emergency response activity in the coming days. A number of agencies will take part in a simulated nuclear incident exercise at the plant. This is MNN.
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4: Here's your forecast from News Talk 1250 KBRF. Today, partly sunny with a high near 85 and a light south-southeast wind. Mostly cloudy tonight with a low of 61. For Wednesday, slight chance of showers, breezy with a high of 82. For Thursday, partly sunny and 83. And on Friday, a slight chance of rain with 83 in the afternoon. That's your weather from News Talk 1250 KBRF.
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10: Good morning. I'm Jamie Dickerman here with Country Morning on the Red River Farm Network for this Tuesday, June 2nd, 2026. Well, the grain market started the month of June on a defensive note as traders weighed favorable U.S. crop conditions, strong export demand, and continued uncertainty surrounding developments in the Middle East. Ag Resource Company President Dan Bossi says weather and geopolitical concerns remain those key market drivers.
11: We had a modest rally early this morning, and you saw bounces in the grain on geopolitical actions where the Strait of Hormuz stayed closed, and Trump indicated anyway several times that he didn't care about negotiations, and then he came back later and said negotiations were moving along well. So grain traders are uncertain what to really pay attention to from the president. But that being said, corn, soybeans, and wheat all kind of slightly lower, of course, unfavorable central U.S. weather. Geopolitics are out there, but we're still keeping an eye on weather and crop condition numbers. We'll be out this afternoon on corn and beans and looking for good numbers, you know, upper 60s, the lower 70s, something slightly above the five-year average.
10: That's Ag Resource Company President Dan Bossy. Corn closed modestly lower yesterday. July corn down 2¾ cents. December corn off 2½, and soybeans also moved lower with July beans losing 6 cents. November soybeans down 1¼ cents. Wheat futures were mixed to weaker with Minneapolis spring wheat leading the decline down 11¾. Overnight trade extending the weakness here with corn, soybeans, and wheat all trading lower here. USDA's latest crop progress report showed planting progress remaining ahead of average across much of the country. Corn is now 93% planted and 76% emerged, with the first condition rating of the season at 67% good to excellent. Soybeans are 87% planted, 65% emerged, 66% rated good to excellent. Both of those ratings coming in slightly below the trade expectations, but remain near year-ago levels. Export demand continuing to provide some support for corn. Weekly export inspections totaling 68 million bushels, pushing total inspections for the marketing year to 2.439 billion bushels. That's up 27% from a year ago, running ahead of USDA projections. Despite that strong export pace, traders remain focused on expectations for larger ending stocks and generally favorable weather forecasts here through mid-June. Soybean exports also remaining a bit of a concern. This is the Red River Farm Network.
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13: AccuVent is a deposition agent drip reducing product for all herbicides. 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
12: 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Good morning. Time for livestock markets here on the Red River Farm Network. I'm Don Wick. We saw the live cattle contracts able to squeeze some higher money out yesterday. The June live cattle, 75 cents higher, 249 even, and the August contract, $1.55 higher, 240.60. Feeder cattle, they ended the day on a higher note as well, really with the help of live cattle. August feeders, a gain of 312. They went 351.55 at the end of the day. September feeder cattle, 332 higher at 348.67. Hogs, they went the other direction, lower money. The June contract, 35 cents higher at 99.85. Then we went 75 lower for August at 97.60. Deferred contracts weaker as well. In the cash markets, it's early week. News show lists appear to be mixed. Higher numbers expected in Texas, somewhat higher in Nebraska and Colorado. Lower numbers in Kansas. The traders are going to be looking for some evidence of what happened over the Memorial Day weekend as far as beef sales at the grocery store, signs for what that means for boxed beef prices, how they may recover following a light holiday week type slaughter. Boxed beef cutout values, the choice carcasses yesterday were at $392.83, a gain of $1.36. Selects 383.09, that went down 9 cents. The spread between choice and select cuts continuing to widen a little bit. We're just under 10 bucks right now. In the feeder cattle, the Sioux Falls regional sale at Worthing, South Dakota at 2,600 head yesterday. Compared to last week, those feeder steers were steady to 4 bucks higher. The market active in all weights. They had steers 730 for an average weight, going 397 to 441. And yearlings 908 for an average weight, bringing 335 to 357. That's, again, at the Sioux Falls Regional Sale at Worthing, South Dakota. Iowa Southern Minnesota Hogs, we had a weighted average price of $94.32. No comparison being made available. Pork cutout values gained just 30 cents yesterday. Hog slaughter, 476,000 head. Of course, a week ago, Monday was Memorial Day, so no real good comparison there. A year ago, we were looking at 464,000 head. In the dairy markets, cheese, both blocks and barrels steady. Barrels at 144, blocks 147.5, just a quarter cent bump in the butter market. Class 3 milk futures, they were lower before recovering a bit. June 6 higher at 1629 per hundredweight. July 18 higher, we're at 1688 per hundredweight. 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
14: Severe weather warning. Heavy rains are approaching. Let's get an update from our field reporter in Wheatville. Gary, how you doing out there?
15: Actually, pretty great. Storm's rolling in, but these wheat fields are protected with Spherex fungicide, so not much to report on out here. Back to you, Ted.
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12: Good morning. Farm news on the Red River Farm Network. I'm Don Wick with Jamie Dickerman. Toby Nace will have an update as well. A potentially active weather pattern is taking shape across North Dakota and northwest Minnesota. Forecasters say warm, humid conditions and gusty southeast winds will set the stage for severe thunderstorm development this afternoon and evening, especially in the Devil's Lake region. The greatest threat today will be across western and north-central North Dakota, where storms could produce large hail, damaging winds, heavy rainfall, and an isolated tornado as they move into the Devil's Lake Basin. Thunderstorm development expected to expand eastward tonight into tomorrow, adding additional chances for severe weather across southeastern North Dakota and west-central Minnesota. Forecasters have issued a level 2 out of 5 in the severe weather risk for those areas, with a level 1 risk elsewhere. The numerous showers and thunderstorms are expected through Wednesday night, with locally heavy rainfall and additional threats for large hail and strong winds.
10: According to the weekly crop progress report, 93% of the corn, 87% of the soybeans are planted nationwide. That's an improvement of 9% for corn and 8% for soybeans from last week. The first crop condition ratings of the season are out. USDA meteorologist Brad Rippey has those numbers.
21: Corn condition for the 2026 crop showing no major issues across the country. 67% good to excellent. That is 2 points lower than this time a year ago when it was rated 69% good to excellent. And we're a match with last year at 5% of the crop rated very poor to poor. Like corn, we have a crop that is looking quite good overall. and just slightly lower than last year's numbers at this time. 66% of the U.S. soybeans good to excellent, 5% very poor to poor. Compare that to this time a year ago when 67% good to excellent and also 5% very poor to poor.
10: The winter wheat is in trouble with just 26% of the crop rated good to excellent. 47% of the spring wheat has the top rating.
12: In North Dakota, 52% of the corn has emerged. That's 2 percentage points behind last year, but 12% ahead of the five-year average pace. 62% of the corn rated good to excellent. The weekly crop report from USDA puts soybean emergence in North Dakota at 31%. That's ahead of last year and the average for this date. 58% of the spring wheat rated good to excellent. Over half of the barley has that same rating. 64% of North Dakota's dry edible beans are planted. 24% have emerged. For North Dakota canola, 72% is seeded. 43% is up and out of the ground. 86% of the sugar beets considered good to excellent. Nearly 60% of the sunflowers are planted.
10: In Minnesota, corn emergence has reached 82%, up from 66% last week. 76% of the corn is rated good to excellent. 67% of the soybeans have emerged, up from 46% a week ago. 74% of the Minnesota soybeans are in good to excellent condition. According to USDA, 78% of the spring wheat is rated good to excellent. 76% of the dry edible beans are in the ground, and 48% of the crop has emerged. 65% of the topsoil moisture in Minnesota is rated adequate to surplus.
12: In South Dakota, the National Agricultural Statistics Service reports 78% of the corn and 55% of the soybeans have emerged. That's ahead of the five-year average for both crops. 62% of the corn and 57% of the soybeans in South Dakota are rated good to excellent. Just 44% of the spring wheat has that top rating. Nearly half of the pasture and rangeland in the Rushmore State considered to be in port of very poor condition. Topsoil moisture is 57% short to very short.
10: President Donald Trump is saying a deal to reopen the Strait of Hormuz and extend the ceasefire with Iran could happen within the next week. Negotiations are back on track hours after Iran suspended talks over Israel's attack on Lebanon. Crude oil prices slightly lower as traders deal with mixed messages coming out of the Persian Gulf.
12: The National Corn Growers Association, American Soybean Association, and the state corn and soybean grower groups from Minnesota, North Dakota, and South Dakota are all calling on the Trump administration to end the tariffs on Moroccan phosphate fertilizer imports. In a letter to Commerce Secretary Howard Lutnick, the farm group said farmers are in their fourth straight year of losses, and the countervailing duties only make that situation worse. Listen for continuing coverage from the North Dakota FFA Convention here on the Red River Farm Network. 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
4: Here's your forecast from News Talk 1250 KBRF. Today, partly sunny with a high near 85 and a light south-southeast wind. Mostly cloudy tonight with a low of 61. For Wednesday, slight chance of showers, breezy with a high of 82. For Thursday, partly sunny and 83, and on Friday, a slight chance of rain with 83 in the afternoon. That's your weather from News Talk 1250 KBRF.
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10: Red River Farm Network coverage of the North Dakota FFA Convention is sponsored by North Dakota Corn Council, North Dakota Farmers Union, Ag Country, Farm Credit Services, Proceed, North Dakota Beef Commission, and North Dakota Farm Bureau. More than 2,000 FFA members competing this week at the North Dakota FFA Convention in Fargo, and North Dakota State FFA Advisor Nikki Fiddledy-Dahl says participation remains strong, but a shortage of agriculture teachers continues to be one of the biggest challenges facing the organization.
22: Over 2,000 students competing
3: on site here in these 4 days, with over 1,400 staying on campus with us. So I do anticipate, you know, some record-breaking numbers or close to that this week when we get our guests here. One limitation that we are seeing, though, with growth is that we can't keep teachers. And so, unfortunately, you know, we're seeing a little bit of that. And without a good ag teacher, there is no program. So we're hoping that, you know, we can continue to fill positions and continue to create opportunities. But, you know, that is the pressure we're feeling.
10: Phil Lidall says ag teachers are a critical piece of the overall education model.
3: Agricultural education is run by a three-circle model, and all components are equally important. We have classroom, lab, SAE, and FFA. And I like to think of it as like a layered cake. A student needs a bite of all three layers. And you don't have any of those layers unless you have the baker, and the baker's the ag teacher. I may be biased, but there's some really unique pieces to being an ag teacher that just makes it a little bit more challenging than other areas of teaching that might stress retention a little bit.
10: North Dakota currently has 96 FFA chapters, expecting to add two rechartered programs next year in Devil's Lake and Underwood. State membership now exceeds 7,500 students.
12: The North Dakota FFA convention bringing together thousands of students from across the state, including many first-time attendees. Seventh grader Levi Idy of Mohall is attending his first state convention and says he's excited to experience everything FFA has to offer.
6: I'm feeling really nervous and excited at the same time, but it will be a great time.
12: Idy is participating in the Courtesy Corps and the Farm Business Management events this week. While he doesn't live on a farm, he says FFA has already proven to be a valuable experience.
6: It is a really good learning opportunity, and you will learn quite a few things that you will use later on in your life when you join FFA.
12: Idy says he joined FFA this year after encouragement from his older brother and is one of more than 7,500 North Dakota FFA members.
10: Recent heat and dry conditions have raised concern about drought development across parts of the Northern Plains, but Nutrien principal atmospheric scientist Eric Snodgrass says upcoming weather patterns should provide some relief for farmers.
22: Heat and dryness in May and June, you know, not typically something to be too worried about as long as it continues into late June or into July. Then we have to start worrying. And some of the new forecast data suggests that across much of the Red River Valley, we're going to be watching for storms early and mid this week. And then even the longer range forecast still has us a pretty good chance of getting, you know, pretty widespread over an inch over the next 7 to 10 days. So there is some moisture coming back into the pattern and a little bit of a break in the heat that we've had. So overall, I'd say that's not necessarily a overly concerning pattern to be worried about right now.
10: Snodgrass says a recently released seasonal drought outlook has generated some debate among meteorologists, especially for portions of the upper Midwest and northern plains.
22: And they put much of the northern plains and upper Midwest, at least a chunk of Minnesota, southern Wisconsin, northern Illinois, and eastern Iowa, they put them into drought development likely category. And it's got a lot of us meteorologists scratching our heads. I actually think that corridor gets pretty stormy by the time we get into the month of July versus, you know, what we've seen lately, which, like you said at the beginning, you know, it's been hotter and drier as of late. So I would just say that take all long-range forecasts right now with a grain of salt as we're watching this El Nino build and we're paying close attention to these East Pacific or West Coast, ocean temperature patterns.
10: Snodgrass says drought conditions have improved in some parts of the country, but long-term moisture deficits remain significant in several regions despite recent rainfall.
12: The House Rules Committee will meet this afternoon to consider the Ag Appropriations Bill. That funding bill for the 27th fiscal year could reach the House floor as soon as Wednesday. This is the Red River Farm Network. 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
9: Unsettled weather will be occurring in the northern plains and upper Midwest as we move forward through the balance of this week. I'm meteorologist Drew Lerner for the Red River Farm Network. We will see waves of shower and thunderstorm activity moving across the Dakotas and into Minnesota as we go forward through the balance of the work week, and we'll likely see some moderate to locally heavy rainfall. There might even be a risk of strong to severe thunderstorms in a few areas, especially as we get out into the night tonight and early tomorrow, coming out of the northwest and north central parts of South Dakota into northeastern North Dakota. The storms will likely diminish somewhat as we get into the day tomorrow, but they may fire up again, this time in the southeast corner of South Dakota into portions of west central Minnesota as we get into Wednesday night and early on Thursday morning. Finally, the last round of precipitation will occur Thursday night into Friday morning, and more potentially severe thunderstorms will be possible in portions of South Dakota and west central into southwestern Minnesota. The precipitation totals that occur during the course of this week are expected to vary quite a bit, but there will be the potential for some heavy rain associated with the stronger thunderstorm activity. So that area from northwestern South Dakota into northeastern North Dakota could see some 1 to 2 inch plus amounts of rain. And the storms that occur Thursday night into Friday in parts of South Dakota may also produce 1 to more than 2 inches of portions of the central and eastern South Dakota, maybe even a few counties in west central Minnesota. So a little bit more moisture to deal with as we go forward through time, and we'll have to keep an eye on the sky for that potential for some severe weather as well. Once we get to the end of the week, probably Friday afternoon going into Saturday and Sunday, we should see a little bit more stability in the atmosphere as higher pressure builds up across the area briefly. Now, we do expect a lot of this unsettled weather this week to be associated with that deep low-pressure center loft over the western part of Canada's prairies. That system will be moving eastward into Manitoba over the next 2 or 3 days, and that's the reason for our unsettled weather. Eventually, that low-pressure system will disappear, but a new ridge of high pressure will build in behind it, and that gives us the warmer and drier scenario for a little while, and then we'll bring in another trough of low pressure, so next week we'll see some additional scattered showers and storms. The temperatures across the area will be mostly in the upper 70s into the 80s over the next few days. The thunderstorm activity that occurs tomorrow and on Thursday may put a little bit of a cap on our heating, and we'll see the temperatures more 70s than 80s, especially on Thursday. We'll warm up again, though, over the weekend with temperatures Saturday and Sunday getting solidly in the 80s with some lower 90s. For the Red River Farm Network, I'm meteorologist Drew Lerner.
24: 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I'm Roger McOwen. Sophisticated scammers are exploiting rural real estate by impersonating absentee owners to fraudulently sell or lease unattended farmland. Using public records, fake identities, and digital signatures, they rush transactions without ever meeting agents, sometimes even forging deeds to steal USDA payments. Protect your investment by watching for red flags like sellers who refuse video calls or lack basic knowledge of the land. Guard your property by enrolling in local fraud alerts, having neighbors physically monitor the acreage, and consulting an attorney about holding the land in an LLC to obscure your public profile. This has been the Agricultural Law and Tax Report. I'm Roger McOwen.
10: Welcome to Inside Agriculture here on the Red River Farm Network. Well, one of the major events of the year is finalizing its plans for Huron, South Dakota. Here's Toby Nace with more.
1: The 2026 National Red Power Roundup is getting ready for its three-day event in Huron, South Dakota. Steve Massett, South Dakota's IHCC Chapter 21 president and co-chairman of the event, tells us how long this has been planned for and how big it's going to be.
11: We got the bid 3 years ago. We have to bid for it in a national meeting. Nebraska hosted it in 23, I believe, and then we went up for the bid that year, and we received it. Anybody that's been in here knows that Huron isn't a very big town. Them motels were full within 6 months prior to the roundup. But no, we're expecting a lot of people. We got vehicles being driven in from Texas, Connecticut, Montana, Wyoming, Colorado, Washington State. I think there's even one coming out of California.
1: Massett said they're expecting around 20,000 people to attend, including exhibitors and visitors. Luckily, there are also plenty of activities for the whole family.
11: And, you know, there's other attractions around the area. There's things for women to do. I think there's about three or four different things they can participate in. There's a museum there on the grounds, Aaron Heron. Laura Ingalls Wilder isn't but 40 miles away. There's plenty of other things to do. There's kids' activities. Yeah, there's rope making. I think there's a guy coming making wire. I'm not sure. There's a lot of players involved in here and a lot of pieces.
1: For scheduling, pre-registration for exhibitors, ticket prices, and details, visit RedPowerRoundup2026.com for more. Again, that's June 25th through the 27th in Huron, South Dakota.
0: Checking markets this morning, Minneapolis wheat down 3.5 cents for the July contract at 648.5. Chicago wheat September down 4, and the hard red winter wheat July down 7.5. July corn dropping 1.5, 442.5. New crop corn 2.5 lower, 470 is the quota as we speak. Soybeans July 1178, 2.75 down. New crop soybeans 1186.75, that's down 2 cents. And the crude oil right now, the July contract trading at 90.109, that's down $1.07. Checking in on the farm calendar, of course, the North Dakota FFA convention is continuing. Things are going to be kicking off at 7:30 with the Agri-Science Fair, and they'll be going into judging contests there as well. They'll have their second general session going on this evening. The doors open at the shack at 6:15 tonight for that. Of course, continuing coverage here on the Red River Farm Network. North Dakota Stockmen's Association has spring roundups underway. They'll be in Napoleon starting at 5 o'clock this evening at the Legion, and coming up tomorrow at Woodworth, North Dakota, at the Fire Hall in Hannaford on Thursday evening at the Mercantile. Again, the North Dakota Stockmen's Association, pre-registration not required, but they say it is helpful in their planning. Have yourself a great Tuesday. This is the Red River Farm Network.
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14: Breaking news this hour from Town Hall, Amit Thomason. President Trump remains optimistic about prospects for a U.S.-Iran deal. He says it could come quickly, perhaps in a week. Ukrainian civilians have endured another massive assault by Russia. Missile and drone barrage left at least 17 people dead, dozens wounded.
15: Elias Farias, A 47-year-old Kyiv civil engineer describes the scale of the attack.
16: It was terrible. It's one of the worst I have experienced.
15: While another Kyiv resident, Irania Salikova, tells the AP, we heard several explosions. Several neighbors ran out into the yard with children with bags running for shelters. I don't know how many people, but several were injured in this attack, which happened near our house. Our window was broken and a cobblestone flew into the children's room. I'm Charles Ledesma.
14: Florida's new congressional redistricting map will stay. An appeals court has rejected a Democrat lawsuit against the map, upholding a trial court's previous ruling. On social media, Governor Ron DeSantis writes, get ready for November. Turmoil rocks CBS television signature news magazine.
17: Last week, CBS fired 60 Minutes executive producer Tanya Simon and correspondent Sharon Alfonsi and Cecilia Vega. At a meeting to start the week, a longtime anchor spoke up.
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17: According to a detailed report on the Status website, Pelley said CBS News head Barry Weiss is murdering the show and accused Simon's replacement as executive producer Nick Bilton of having slender qualifications for the job. The report says Weiss was not at the meeting. Bilton insisted Weiss does love CBS News and 60 Minutes. Pelley countered by saying she was brought in to kill it, and she's doing exactly that. I'm Ed Donahue.
14: Watching Wall Street, the Dow futures down 228 points. NASDAQ futures off 17. 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
14: Rescuers in Laos have turned to tech as they try to reach a couple of villagers thought to be trapped in a flooded cave. Their exact whereabouts, a mystery.
15: The Laos Rescue Volunteer for People group has posted on its Facebook page that heavy rain caused massive amounts of water to flow down into the cave area, forcing them to suspend operations. Now, Peng Kaj Bong Kawan, head of the Thai group Meta Tham Rescue Kalasin, says the team and I have used a radar scanner and satellite images and many other things as a basis for our navigation of the mountain to look for the cave's air shafts that are vertical ventilation that may provide access to where they are trapped. Rescuers believe the two missing people are trapped deeper inside the cave than the location where the five survivors were originally found on Wednesday. I'm Charles Ledesma.
14: NVIDIA has taken the wraps off a powerful new chip to bring advanced artificial intelligence to Windows laptops and desktops. News and analysis, townhall.com. A former North Carolina police officer is facing charges after a beating. It was captured on doorbell camera video.
25: Video of 22-year-old Shelby officer Carson Hyder pummeling Sherry Moore last week circulated widely on social media. Hyder was responding to a breaking and entering call when the scuffle began. He has since been fired, and the state's Bureau of Investigation says they've opened an investigation. Moore herself faces a charge for alleged breaking and entering, but resisting arrest and assault on a police officer were dropped. Her attorney told the Associated Press she's recovering and receiving treatment for her mental health. I'm Jennifer King.
14: The Department of War has declared its press office off limits to journalists. Last October, many reporters turned in their access badges over newly imposed limits on their movement inside the Pentagon. The New York Times has sued the War Department twice over the issue. More on these stories at townhall.com.
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4: Here's your forecast from News Talk 1250 KBRF. Today, partly sunny with a high near 85 and a light south-southeast wind. Mostly cloudy tonight with a low of 61. For Wednesday, slight chance of showers, breezy with a high of 82. For Thursday, partly sunny and 83. And on Friday, a slight chance of rain with 83 in the afternoon. That's your weather from News Talk 1250 KBRF.
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18: Good Tuesday morning at 7:07, the KBRF morning show, powered by Rood Electric, the bright choice in quality. We've got 64 right now, east wind, about 10 miles an hour. Looking forward to 85 today. 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Yesterday, for Monday, up to 77 for the high. 6:15 this morning, Vern, northeast of Underwood, our weather spotter there, reporting 60 after a high of 75 yesterday. 6:15 up in Pelican Rapids, John reporting 60 after a high of 82. And Russell in Fergus Falls with 63 this morning. Compared to 1 year ago, June 2nd, we had a high of 84 and a low of 55. Air quality, moderate rating today. Allergy forecast, very low. Pollen counts, none for ragweed. Grass pollen is moderate. Tree pollen have a high count today. 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More news headlines yet this morning. We'll be talking sports with Craig Olson. And right now, your Tuesday morning, KBRFradio.com news.
20: For KBRFradio.com news, I'm Derek Sidian. A new card store has opened its doors in downtown Fergus Falls. On Monday, the Elliott Exchange celebrated its grand opening inside Arcadium Zach's Arcade Emporium on Washington Avenue. Owners Alex and Kimberly Elliott have a passion for trading cards and wanted to bring a dedicated card store back to Fergus Falls. According to Alex, partnering with the arcade makes the perfect combination for people seeking nostalgia. He also says,
21: I think it's a really good thing for the community. Somewhere where the kids can come, trade cards, play some arcade games, and have some snacks.
20: Alex says that this is just the beginning, as he and Kimberly look to expand their selection.
21: We'd like to grow into getting a distributor. Right now we're doing it ourselves. A distributor would be a game changer, but then we can bring hobby boxes to Fergus. We can get bigger, more exciting things.
20: The Elliott Exchange will be open along with Arcadium Tuesday through Friday from noon to 8 and from 10 to 10 on Saturdays. Minnesota Republican-endorsed gubernatorial candidate Kendall Qualls is calling on his primary opponents to step aside and unite behind the party's endorsed ticket. Qualls says Republicans should focus on defeating Democrats in November rather than continuing a divisive primary fight. Despite the appeal, MyPillow founder Mike Lindell says he will remain in the race through the August primary. House Speaker Lisa Damith has not indicated whether she plans to continue her campaign. Qualls secured the GOP endorsement after a lengthy and sometimes contentious convention that went to a 10th ballot amid technical voting issues. Minnesota cities, counties, and townships will soon pay less for state road construction projects under a new cost-sharing policy from MnDOT. Agency officials say the updated formula will save local governments about $20 million annually, basing their contribution on tax capacity rather than a one-size-fits-all approach. MnDOT Planning Director Philip Schaffner says some small communities were previously asked to contribute hundreds of thousands of dollars, sometimes more than half their annual budget. The new policy takes effect July 1st and has the support of both the League of Minnesota Cities and the Association of Minnesota Counties. The U.S. Department of Agriculture is opening enrollment for a new financial assistance program aimed at specialty crop growers impacted by rising costs and export market disruptions. The USDA says it will distribute $1.6 billion through the Assistance for Specialty Crops Farmers Program. Eligible producers can begin submitting pre-filled applications today using a login.gov account, while in-person enrollment through local Farm Service Agency offices begins June 8th. The application deadline is August 7th. Officials say the payments are designed to help producers cover production and marketing expenses tied to challenges during the 2025 growing season. I'll be back with more KBRFradio.com news after this.
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20: KBRFradio.com news continues. Affordable housing properties across Minnesota are getting a major financial boost. The Minnesota Housing Department is awarding more than $50 million in grants to 35 properties facing financial and physical challenges. Commissioner Jennifer Ho says rising costs from inflation to severe weather have made it harder to maintain buildings and keep rents affordable. She adds many properties operate on thin margins, and recent pressures have pushed some into negative cash flow. The one-time funding will help cover repairs, operating costs, and supportive services, protecting nearly 2,600 affordable homes statewide. Declining mass attendance and a shortage of priests are creating financial challenges for many Catholic parishes. Bishop Patrick Neary is with the St. Cloud Diocese.
12: Slightly less than a quarter of Catholics are regular mass goers and participating in some aspect of their parish. That's kind of where we're at present. It's been a rather precipitous decline since I was in the seminary in the 1980s.
20: Neary says changing demographics have also impacted many small-town churches, prompting the diocese to combine parishes into larger Catholic communities to help sustain ministry and services. Minnesota has roughly 1.2 million Catholics. Education leaders are hopeful a new study, funded by a bill passed this legislative session, will address health insurance issues facing Minnesota educators. Education Minnesota President Monica Byron.
22: This study would help us get the data that we need to see what type of savings. It would help with creating a fiscal note because currently the information is voluntary, but this study would give us statewide data.
20: Currently, school districts and charter schools negotiate their own insurance coverage with health insurers, which Byron says results in small, volatile insurance pools. May 2026 started out cool and finished with summer-like weather. Assistant State Climatologist Pete Boulay says it was a tale of two halves.
23: First half of May was 3 degrees below normal for the state, and the second half of May was about 3 degrees above normal. So believe it or not, if you took the entire month, it'll come out to be about a completely normal month for temperature.
20: Boulay says it was a dry month, but we did receive some needed rain at the end of May. For KBRFradio.com news, I'm Derek Sidian. Get more news at KBRFradio.com. 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
27: Here's your forecast from News Talk 1250 KBRF. Today, partly sunny with a high near 85 and a light south-southeast wind. Mostly cloudy tonight with a low of 61. For Wednesday, slight chance of showers, breezy with a high of 82. For Thursday, partly sunny and 83. And on Friday, a slight chance of rain with 83 in the afternoon. That's your weather from News Talk 1250 KBRF.
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0: Minnesota News Network, I'm Tasha Radel. The Minnesota Department of Transportation is out with a new cost-sharing policy that will save cities and towns about $20 million a year on road construction spending. MnDOT's Philip Schaffner says small communities could be asked to pay $300,000 for a project under the old policy.
1: That could be half of their budget or more in a year. And so we created a new formula that limit a local unit of government's contribution based on an estimate of their tax capacity.
0: Most of Minnesota could use more rainfall. Pete Boulay with the State Climatology Office says many areas of the state were very dry in May. Several fire departments were called to fight a wildfire on the north side of Birch Bay on Burntside Lake near Ely Monday afternoon. At last check,

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1: Well, the Twins snapped a five-game losing streak last night with a win over the White Sox, and they'll look to make it a winning streak tonight. Hey, everybody, it's Chris Atterbury. Join me and Dan Gladden as the Twins take on the Chicago White Sox and try to win a series. Left-hander Connor Prelip is on the mound opposite of Davis Martin. We're going to be on the air at 6 o'clock. It's a 6:40 first pitch. It's the Twins and the White Sox. Game two of a three-game set, and it's only right here on your home for Twins baseball.
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3: With SRN News, I'm Rich Thomason in Washington. This is primary day in six states, and that includes in California, where there's the governor's race and the closely watched Los Angeles mayor's contest. Other states with primaries, Iowa and Montana, New Mexico, New Jersey, and South Dakota. Six people have been killed in a mass shooting in Muscatine, Iowa. The police chief says it's believed that all of the victims were related to the suspect, who subsequently took his own life. A horrific interstate crash in Northern Virginia, allegedly it was caused by a non-English-speaking bus driver, a naturalized U.S. citizen from China, facing a series of charges. President Trump is suggesting a U.S.-Iran deal could be just around the corner, perhaps in a week or so. Iran threatened to break off talks because of Israeli attacks on Hezbollah in Lebanon. The Dow futures down 239 points. More details at srnnews.com.
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4: It's 7:19. Good Tuesday morning. 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We've got 64 right now with an east wind at 10 miles an hour. Up to 85 today, then we're low 80s through the remainder of the week with some off and on rain Wednesday night, Friday. But the weekend, our first weekend of June, lots of sunshine, 86 on Saturday. 89 for Sunday's high, still perfectly sunny, and a chance of rain back Sunday night and Monday into the upper 80s. We'll be talking sports shortly with Craig Olson right now. Some more news headlines. Minnesota Republicans facing backlash after a moment of silence for Derek Chauvin at their state convention. According to The Guardian, delegates held a brief tribute to the former Minneapolis police officer during the event in Duluth, just days after the six-year anniversary of George Floyd's death. The silence lasted only a few seconds and was requested by a convention delegate, not party leadership. Chauvin was convicted of murdering Floyd in 2021 and is serving more than 20 years in prison. Democratic officials and others condemned the gesture, calling it disrespectful to Floyd's family and to the court's verdict. Republican leaders have downplayed the move, saying it reflected the views of some delegates, not an official party position. The episode highlights ongoing divisions over how the case is viewed years later. President Donald Trump telling critics to, quote, sit back and relax, as tensions rise again in the Middle East. According to The Guardian, Trump made the remarks after Iran claimed it had targeted a U.S. military base in the region. In response to recent American strikes, U.S. officials say ballistic missiles fired toward American forces in Kuwait were intercepted and no injuries were reported. The exchange follows a new round of U.S. strikes described as self-defense actions, further straining a fragile ceasefire between Washington and Tehran. Despite the escalation, Trump insisted negotiations are still on track, urging critics not to interfere and saying the situation would ultimately work out. The latest violence underscores how quickly the conflict can shift, even as both sides

0: continue. Talks. President Trump criticizing a federal judge as he defends a controversial White House ballroom project following recent security concerns in Washington. According to The Independent, Trump said the judge, Richard Leon, could be responsible for, quote, death and destruction if an attack were to occur in the nation's capital while construction on the ballroom remains blocked. The judge had ruled earlier that Trump lacked authority to move forward with the project without congressional approval, halting the work. Trump argues the proposed $400 million ballroom, which he says would include advanced security features, is necessary to protect the White House and large gatherings. The comments come after a recent shooting incident near Washington, events tied to the administration, which officials cite as evidence of ongoing threats. Critics say the remarks escalate tensions surrounding the courts and the project's legality. A conservative commentator drawing criticism after a tense online debate over the U.S. economy. According to The Independent, political commentator Dave Rubin struggled to name a single economic measure that has improved under President Donald Trump during a live stream debate. The exchange happened on a YouTube program where Rubin faced multiple opponents, including one who repeatedly pressed him to cite a clear metric, such as GDP, inflation, or unemployment. Instead, Rubin pointed to future effects of policies like tariffs and recent legislation, saying results could still be coming. As the question continued, the audience began to laugh, and the moment quickly spread online. Critics mocked Rubin's performance, while the debate highlighted ongoing disagreements over how the economy is performing under the current administration. A wave of lawsuits tied to free speech disputes now costing governments and institutions millions of dollars. According to Yahoo News, settlements have already topped $1.5 million for people who lost jobs or faced punishment over social media posts about conservative activist Charlie Kirk after his death. The cases span multiple states and involve workers in both the public and private sectors, including educators who were fired for posts that were critical of Kirk. In some instances, civil liberty groups argued those actions violated First Amendment protections, prompting payouts and legal settlements. There's a growing national debate over free speech rights, political expression, and how employers, especially government agencies, respond to online comments. Legal experts say the size and frequency of the settlements that punish protected speech can carry a steep cost. And President Trump lashing out at members of his own party in a late-night social media post. According to the Daily Beast, Trump took to his social media platform around 1 a.m. yesterday, criticizing what he called, quote, unpatriotic Republicans, along with Democrats, for interfering in his approach to the ongoing conflict with Iran. In the post, the 79-year-old Trump claimed that critics were making it harder to negotiate a deal, while also arguing the U.S. is winning the situation. He urged opponents to sit back and relax, saying the outcome would ultimately work in America's favor. Comments come amid growing divisions within the Republican Party over how the administration is handling the conflict. And the post is the latest in a series of late-night messages from the president as tensions continue both overseas and within his party. 726 and sunny hot. That's our forecast today. 85. We've got 64 right now. Time to turn to sports, and we bring in Craig Olson on a Tuesday. Welcome.
1: Hey, hi, Greg. This day looks like a good day to, well, play baseball, and that's what is going to be happening all around the state of Minnesota. And in St. Cloud is where we're going to be focused today, because Mark Johnson's headed to the MAC, to Faber Field, where the Otters will continue play in Section 8-3A baseball competition. They are one of two undefeated teams so far in the section tournament, and they'll be playing the other undefeated team, Ricori, at 12:30 today at Faber Field in St. Cloud. Mark Johnson will have the call on 977 FM, pregame about 12:15. If the Otters win, they will move into the championship series on Thursday. Should they lose that game at 12:30 in this double elimination tournament, they would play another game at 3:30, and that would be an elimination game. Their opponent will be determined in the elimination game at 12:30 at Dick Putz Field in St. Cloud when Little Falls faces Wilmer, the two teams the Otters have beaten already in this postseason tournament. So the winner of that game, of the Little Falls-Wilmer game, will move into an elimination game at 3:30 and will play either Ricori or Fergus Falls, whoever loses that 12:30 matchup today. So Otters, of course, hoping they get the win and move right into that championship round, which is set for Thursday. And either way, Mark will have coverage of one game for sure, maybe two today. Otter fans hoping not. Let's get that first one and rest the pitching and everybody else for Thursday's championship round. So little playoff baseball for you today on 977 FM. Yesterday in Section 6A, there were three elimination games, and Belgrade-Brutinel Rosa started it off with a 5-2 win over Long Prairie Gray Eagle to knock the Thunder out. And then Breckenridge sidelined Benson. Cowboys won 3-0 over the Braves. And then Breck got eliminated by BBE by a score of 4-2. On the winner's bracket side, top-seeded Parker's Prairie suffered their first defeat of the year. They were shut out 1-0 by Brandon Evansville. So the Chargers are in the driver's seat. That sets up today's action in 6A at Minnewaska area. Elimination game at 2 o'clock, Belgrade-Brutinel Rosa against Parker's Prairie. And the winner of that one will face Brandon Evansville at 4:30 in Game 1 of the championship series in that double elimination tournament. If Brandon Evansville wins that 4:30 game, they are the champions of the section and will be headed to state. If BBE or Parker's Prairie, whoever wins the 2 o'clock game, defeats Brandon Evansville at 4:30, they will come back and play another game on Thursday to decide the Section 6A baseball championship. So a lot on the line there at Minnewaska Area High School in Glenwood. And in Section 8-2A, what a run for Otter Tail Central. Ryan Hendrickson's guys are playing some outstanding baseball. They've gone deeper into the section tournament than any Otter Tail Central baseball team has ever gone. And here's what happened yesterday. First of all, Otter Tail Central beat the Thief River Falls, and then they beat Dilworth Glendon Felton to move into an elimination game today at 2:30, and they'll be playing Dilworth Glendon Felton in that contest. Will be playing East Grand Forks today in that contest, and then the winner of that game will go on to play the Perham Yellow Jackets in the championship series, which of course, in this double elimination tournament, if OTC or East Grand Forks, whoever wins that 2:30 game, if they beat Perham in the game at 5 today, there would be another championship round game on Thursday to decide the 8-2A championship. So, some great stuff going on there for the Otter Tail Central Bulldogs, as again, they won a pair of games yesterday. And in that competition yesterday in Perham, the Bulldogs, with that win over Thief River Falls, they won by a score of 2-1 in that game, and then beat Dilworth Glendon Felton by a score of 9-6 to move into the elimination game today at 2:30. At Perham against East Grand Forks. And East Grand Forks was the number one seed out of the north half of they section. They got beat by number one out of the South, Perham, the host team in this tournament. Perham won 9-1 to hand East Grand their first loss. So James Mulcahy's Yellow Jackets looking for, I think, a fourth straight trip to state, and they're playing very well. But Bulldogs are playing really well, so should be quite a day of baseball over in Perham today. All right, let's take a timeout. We'll come back with more little golf information for you from Bemidji, where the Otters are involved in the 8-2A tournament. And we'll talk Lynx, we'll talk Twins on the other side of the break as Talkin' Sports continues on News Talk 1250 KBRF.
0: Here's your forecast from News Talk 1250 KBRF. Today, partly sunny with a high near 85 and a light south-southeast wind. Mostly cloudy tonight with a low of 61. For Wednesday, slight chance of showers, breezy with a high of 82. For Thursday, partly sunny and 83. And on Friday, a slight chance of rain with 83 in the afternoon. That's your weather from News Talk 1250 KBRF.
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0: 7:33, we're already to 64 right now. Back to Craig Olson, Talkin' Sports.
1: Day one of the Section 8-2A Boys Golf Tournament took place on Monday at Bemidji Town and Country Club. Fergus Falls fired a team score of 321, which puts them in fourth place. Day two is today. The top team will advance to state along with the top five individuals not on the winning team. Detroit Lakes leads the tournament with a score of 284. They were four under par as a team yesterday. In fact, two of their golfers were under par in the first round. Lawson Justison had a 5 under par 67 to lead the field, and Brock Burhans was at 1 under par 71. Caden Zender led the Otters with a 78. That placed him 11th. Quentin Keel is 16th with a 79. Reese Kruger and Jared Kennedy are tied for 26th after turning in rounds of 82. Simon McGovern shot an 87. John Abraham's a 92 to round out the Otter scoring. After DL at 284, East Grand Forks is second at 310. Hawley third with a 320. And the Otters fourth at 321. And we don't have the girls' scores from yesterday in this tournament. Day two is today, and we'll have all that for you, all the results for you tomorrow morning on Talkin' Sports. Well, the Lynx won last night, 111-77 in Phoenix, beating the Mercury. Fifth straight win for Minnesota. And the Lynx are a game ahead of Dallas now in the Western Conference standings. Phoenix shot only 34% from the field. Minnesota comes home for a three-game homestand starting Thursday against Golden State, but they have not been as good at home as they have been on the road. They're 5-0 away from home, but 2-2 at Target Center. Hopefully that gets a little better starting with that three-game homestand. And the Twins were victorious in Game 1 of their seven-game homestand. They beat the White Sox last night 9-6. Tristan Gray hit a grand slam in the fourth inning, and the Twins added four more in the fifth as they snapped a five-game losing skid. Joe Ryan allowed four runs on eight hits in six innings, striking out nine and improving to 4-3 on the season. Connor Prelip will get the ball tonight against Davis Martin, who's headed to the All-Star game. There's no doubt. He is 8-1 with an ERA of 2.0. So hopefully the Twins can figure him out in Game 2 of the series tonight. Don't forget that Otter baseball game, 12:30 today. Mark Johnson from St. Cloud, the Otters and Ricori on 977 FM. And that, Greg, is Talkin' Sports for this morning.
0: We thank Craig Olson. We'll be back just before 8 with Craig to get another sports update before the top of the hour. Good to Tuesday morning, 64 right now. We'll look at the full forecast that includes some sunshine today. 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
3: For KBRFradio.com News, I'm Derek Sidian. A new card store has opened its doors in downtown Fergus Falls. On Monday, the Elliott Exchange celebrated its grand opening inside Arcadium Zach's Arcade Emporium on Washington Avenue. Owners Alex and Kimberly Elliott have a passion for trading cards and wanted to bring a dedicated card store back to Fergus Falls. According to Alex, partnering with the arcade makes the perfect combination for people seeking nostalgia. He also says,
4: I think it's a really good thing for the community. Somewhere where the kids can come, trade cards, play some arcade games, and have some snacks.
3: Alex says that this is just the beginning, as he and Kimberly look to expand their selection.
4: We'd like to grow into getting a distributor. Right now we're doing it ourselves. A distributor would be a game changer, but then we can bring hobby boxes to Fergus. We can get bigger, more exciting things.
3: The Elliott Exchange will be open along with Arcadium Tuesday through Friday from noon to 8 and from 10 to 10 on Saturdays. Minnesota Republican-endorsed gubernatorial candidate Kendall Qualls is calling on his primary opponents to step aside and unite behind the party's endorsed ticket. Qualls says Republicans should focus on defeating Democrats in November rather than continuing a divisive primary fight. Despite the appeal, MyPillow founder Mike Lindell says he will remain in the race through the August primary. House Speaker Lisa Damith has not indicated whether she plans to continue her campaign. Qualls secured the GOP endorsement after a lengthy and sometimes contentious convention that went to a 10th ballot amid technical voting issues. Minnesota cities, counties, and townships will soon pay less for state road construction projects under a new cost-sharing policy from MnDOT. Agency officials say the updated formula will save local governments about $20 million annually, basing their contribution on tax capacity rather than a one-size-fits-all approach. MnDOT Planning Director Philip Schaffner says some small communities were previously asked to contribute hundreds of thousands of dollars, sometimes more than half their annual budget. The new policy takes effect July 1st and has the support of both the League of Minnesota Cities and the Association of Minnesota Counties. The U.S. Department of Agriculture is opening enrollment for a new financial assistance program aimed at specialty crop growers impacted by rising costs and export market disruptions. The USDA says it will distribute $1.6 billion through the Assistance for Specialty Crops Farmers Program. Eligible producers can begin submitting pre-filled applications today using a login.gov account, while in-person enrollment through local Farm Service Agency offices begins June 8th. The application deadline is August 7th. Officials say the payments are designed to help producers cover production and marketing expenses tied to challenges during the 2025 growing season. I'll be back with more KBRFradio.com news after this.
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3: KBRFradio.com news continues. Affordable housing properties across Minnesota are getting a major financial boost. The Minnesota Housing Department is awarding more than $50 million in grants to 35 properties facing financial and physical challenges. Commissioner Jennifer Ho says rising costs from inflation to severe weather have made it harder to maintain buildings and keep rents affordable. She adds many properties operate on thin margins, and recent pressures have pushed some into negative cash flow. The one-time funding will help cover repairs, operating costs, and supportive services, protecting nearly 2,600 affordable homes statewide. Declining mass attendance and a shortage of priests are creating financial challenges for many Catholic parishes. Bishop Patrick Neary is with the St. Cloud Diocese.
7: Slightly less than a quarter of Catholics are regular mass goers and participating in some aspect of their parish. That's kind of where we're at present. It's been a rather precipitous decline since I was in the seminary in the 1980s.
3: Neary says changing demographics have also impacted many small-town churches, prompting the diocese to combine parishes into larger Catholic communities to help sustain ministry and services. Minnesota has roughly 1.2 million Catholics. Education leaders are hopeful a new study, funded by a bill passed this legislative session, will address health insurance issues facing Minnesota educators. Education Minnesota President Monica Byron.
8: This study would help us get the data that we need to see what type of savings. It would help with creating a fiscal note, because currently the information is voluntary, but this study would give us statewide data.
3: Currently, school districts and charter schools negotiate their own insurance coverage with health insurers, which Byron says results in small, volatile insurance pools. May 2026 started out cool and finished with summer-like weather. Assistant State Climatologist Pete Boulay says it was a tale of two halves.
9: First half of May was 3 degrees below normal for the state, and the second half of May was about 3 degrees above normal. So believe it or not, if you took the entire month, it'll come out to be about a completely normal month for temperature.
3: Boulay says it was a dry month, but we did receive some needed rain at the end of May. For KBRFradio.com News, I'm Derek Sidian. 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
0: Here's your forecast from News Talk 1250 KBRF. Today, partly sunny with a high near 85 and a light south-southeast wind. Mostly cloudy tonight with a low of 61. For Wednesday, slight chance of showers, breezy with a high of 82. For Thursday, partly sunny and 83, and on Friday, a slight chance of rain with 83 in the afternoon. That's your weather from News Talk 1250 KBRF.
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10: With the Wall Street Business Report, I'm Bill Alexander. Wall Street stocks posted modest gains on Monday as investors watched developments in the U.S.-Iran peace negotiations and cheered the unveiling of a new computer chip that promises to bring artificial intelligence to personal computing. The state of Florida filed a lawsuit against OpenAI and CEO Sam Altman, claiming the company knowingly released and aggressively marketed ChatGPT to the public while concealing serious risks. The Florida Attorney General said that the company suppressed internal safety warnings and deceived users about the true nature and dangers of the product. McDonald's is set to announce a new corporate strategy that will focus on increasing automation, raising standards for hospitality, leaning on social media for marketing, and making its sandwiches and fries taste better. A total blackout hit St. Thomas and St. John in the U.S. Virgin Islands early Sunday as the U.S. territory struggles with increasingly frequent outages. For the Wall Street Business Report, I'm Bill Alexander in Washington.
11: There are no sure things in baseball, except at Target Field, where every Sunday is Kids' Day. 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So correction, there is one sure thing in baseball. 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
12: With SRN News, I'm Rich Thomason in Washington. President Trump remains optimistic about prospects for a U.S.-Iran deal. He says it could come quickly, perhaps in a week or so. Ukrainian civilians have endured another massive assault by Russia, missile and drone barrage, leaving at least 17 people dead, dozens more wounded.
13: Elias Farias, a 47-year-old Kyiv civil engineer, describes the scale of the attack.
14: It was terrible. It's one of the worst I have experienced.
13: While another Kyiv resident, Irania Salikova, tells the AP, we heard several explosions. Several neighbors ran out into the yard with children with bags running to shelters. I don't know how many people, but several were injured in this attack, which happened near our house. A window was broken and a cobblestone flew into the children's room. I'm Charles Ledesma.
12: Florida's new congressional redistricting map will stay. An appeals court rejecting a Democrat lawsuit against the map, upholding a trial court's previous ruling. On social media, Governor Ron DeSantis writes, get ready for November. Turmoil rocks CBS Television's signature news magazine.
15: Last week, CBS fired 60 Minutes executive producer Tanya Steinman and correspondent Sharon Alfonsi and Cecilia Vega. At a meeting to start the week, a longtime anchor spoke up.
16: I'm Scott Pelley.
15: According to a detailed report on the Status website, Pelley said CBS News head Barry Weiss is murdering the show and accused Simon's replacement as executive producer Nick Bilton of having slender qualifications for the job. The report says Weiss was not at the meeting. Bilton insisted Weiss does love CBS News and 60 Minutes. Pelley countered by saying she was brought in to kill it, and she's doing exactly that. I'm Ed Donahue.
12: The Dow futures down 235 points. NASDAQ futures off 30. This is SRN News.
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0: At 7:48, 12 minutes before 8, a good Tuesday morning to you. Partly sunny, 85 today, already up to 64. This portion of the program brought to you by Osnes Auctioneers, and we hear from Team Osnes. We've got Cody Osnes this morning with the latest events and upcoming auctions. Going to be a busy June, I'm sure. Good morning.
20: Hey, good morning, Greg. Good morning, everybody. And it sure is. Turn the page on the calendar and hit June, and it's going to be extremely busy here for Team Osnes, folks. We're going to jump right into it. We got an open house tonight on Long Lake. That's north of Fergus. It's got an Earhart address, but just north on 27 there on Long Lake. A beautiful property for the Jerry Thompson estate. You don't want to miss that one. We're selling it in two tracks. Really nice country property with a lake lot on the other side. So you can either just keep it as a country property if you're just interested in the place, or if you want to make it a lake home, can buy that lake lot right along with it, or vice versa there, folks, selling pontoon, ranger, all that as well, too. But the previews tonight, 4:30 to 6:30, so don't miss that. The auction is until the 13th, but the preview is tonight, so come join us and take a look. We got Trinity Lutheran Church. They made the really hard decision, really tough decision, to close their doors and decide to disband their church. So we're selling all their contents, some really, really neat items in there. I know a lot of folks around the area, far and wide, have been looking at that auction. That closes tomorrow night on an online-only auction. So catalog is fully posted. People are bidding away. Don't miss out looking at that auction. And then on Saturday, we're going to be in Dent, working for the Williams estate, selling the real estate out there, selling a beautiful Lund boat. There's a Ford tractor on there, tons of tools and shop equipment, lawn and yard equipment, a lot of things like that. That's a live auction on Saturday, June 6th, coming up here. So don't miss out. And then we look ahead. We got, of course, I mentioned the Thompson auction coming up later in June. We got our summer consignment. We got the North Dakota toy auction coming up, as well as lots of things coming in June as well, too, that will be, or July, excuse me, that we'll be mentioning throughout the upcoming week. So you can find that all out, OsnesAuctioneers.com or TeamOsnes.com. And as always, you got a question or you want to have your own auction, give us a call, 998-4454.
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25: 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The Department of Natural Resources' new electronic licensing system will launch on Tuesday, June 9th. 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
25: Welcome back. The Minnesota DNR will launch the first phase of its modernized electronic licensing system on Tuesday, June 9th. It'll kick off with the fishing and hunting license module, replacing a system that has served the state for more than 25 years. The DNR says the new system will improve the license buying experience for Minnesotans and visitors alike. The agency is calling the new ELS a modern and secure system that offers more flexibility than before. You have three ways now to buy a license: mobile app, online, or still in person from a license agent. You can also carry your license three different ways now: as a PDF, stored in the DNR license buying app, or as a legacy paper version. Customers will be able to purchase, store, and even register their harvest from anywhere, including areas without cellular service. Learn more and find updates from the Minnesota DNR about the new electronic licensing system at mndnr.gov/ELS updates. Again, the new system officially kicks off on Tuesday, June 9th.
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0: It's 7:55. Good Tuesday morning. Partly sunny, 85 today, already up to 64. We've got Craig Olson back with us to take us to the top of the hour with more sports.
1: And the Otters are in action today. Baseball coming up at 12:30, 12:15 pregame on our sister station, 977 FM, as the Otters and the Recori Spartans go at it in Section 8-3A baseball for the right to move on in Section 8-3A to the championship series. And that championship series will start on Thursday at 5:30 in St. Cloud. But to get to that point, you have to survive today. And the Otters and Recori have the first game of the day at 12:30, and then the loser of that game will face the winner of the other 12:30 game, which will feature Little Falls and Wilmer, the number 2 and 3 seeds respectively in this tournament. They play at 12:30 in an elimination game, and the winner will move on to take on the loser of that Fergus Falls Recori game in another elimination game at 3:30 today, and that outcome will determine who moves on to the championship series on Thursday against the winner of the game between the Otters and Ricori. So there's a lot at stake today in St. Cloud when those teams go at it in Section 8-3A. Four teams remaining, and at the end of today, there will be two teams left, and the Otters are hoping to be one of them. Now, should the Otters lose that first game today, they would play at 3:30, and Mark would have that game as well. As long as the Otters are involved, we'll be covering the games on Channel 977 FM. In Section 8-2A, the Otter Tail Central Bulldogs have had a tremendous postseason run, best in school history, team history, as OTC, and they're still alive. They're one of three teams heading into today's round of action, as OTC eliminated Thief River Falls 2-1 and DGF 9-6 yesterday, and they will now face East Grand Forks, who got beat by Perham yesterday 9-1 in the battle of the two undefeated teams as of yesterday. So OTC and East Grand will go at it at 2:30 in an elimination game for the right to face Perham in the championship series in Section 8-2A. The winner of that OTC-East Grand game will face Perham at 5 p.m. today at Kruger Field. And then if either OTC or East Grand wins that game against Perham, there would be an overall championship game on Thursday back in Perham. And in Section 6A, top seed Parker's Prairie was shut out by Brandon Evansville in pitcher's duel yesterday, 1-0. So Brandon Evansville is in the driver's seat, the only undefeated team right now in 6A. Elimination games yesterday saw Belgrade Brutinel Rosen knock Long Prairie Gray Eagle out with a 5-2 win. Breckenridge then eliminated Benson 3-0, but Breck was eliminated by BBE 4-2. So that sets up today Belgrade Brutinel Rosa against top-seeded Parker's Prairie in an elimination game at 2 at Minnewaska Area High School in Glenwood. The winner of that game will go up against Brandon Evansville at 4:30 in the first game of that championship series. A second game would be necessary if Brandon Evansville lost that game. The Minnesota Twins won the opening game of their seven-game homestand. Tristan Gray hit a grand slam, his second of the year, and Joe Ryan got his fourth win. Twins ended their five-game losing skid with a 9-6 victory over the White Sox. Connor Prelip will get the ball today against Davis Martin of the White Sox, who is 8-1. And the Lynx won last night, 111-77. That's their fifth consecutive win. And they are now 7-2 on the year and a game up on Dallas in the Western Conference standings. And they've had a great run here and have played very well on the road, undefeated on the road. They begin a three-game homestand on Thursday against Golden State. And tonight, the National Hockey League Stanley Cup Finals will get underway. Carolina Hurricanes hosting the Vegas Golden Knights in Game 1. And that's a look at sports.
0: And we thank Craig Olson with sports this morning. It's 8 o'clock. Good Tuesday morning. Right now we've got 65.
12: Breaking news this hour from Town Hall. I'm Rich Thomason. Primary voters are going to the polls in a half dozen states today. Among the most closely watched races, California governor's contest and the Los Angeles mayor's race. Along with California, there are also primaries today in Montana and Iowa, New Jersey, New Mexico, and South Dakota. Russian forces have launched a massive aerial attack on Kiev and other Ukrainian cities, killing at least 18 civilians and wounding more than 100. The BBC's Vitaly Shevchenko is in the Ukrainian capital.
3: We heard at least 12 loud bangs and then a Russian drone flying overhead, followed by Ukrainian air defenses trying to shoot it down. This wide-ranging Russian attack, this is something that Ukrainians had been expecting since Russia threatened to carry out a campaign of devastating strikes against Kyiv. So residents of the Ukrainian capital have been sheltering and using the metro as a shelter for the past two or three nights.
12: Six people are dead, a shooting in Muscatine, Iowa. Police Chief Anthony Keyes says the victims were shot by a man who later took his own life.
4: The preliminary investigation indicates the shooting stemmed from a domestic dispute. At this time, all victims are believed to be family members of the deceased.
12: Who has been identified as 52-year-old Ryan McFarland of Muscatine. A divided federal appeals court says Pentagon policy banning transgender troops or military service is illegal. The ban remains in effect, though. The U.S. Supreme Court allowed the Pentagon to start enforcing it last year as litigation continues to play out in the courts. Watching Wall Street ahead of this morning's opening bell, Dow futures down 239 points. The Nasdaq futures are off 18 points. More on these stories at townhall.com.
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12: European Union lawmakers have agreed to steps aimed at combating massive illegal immigration.
6: The EU's moved forward with a vast overhaul of its migration strategy, aiming to ramp up deportations in what rights groups compare to the Trump administration's aggressive immigration policies. The provisional agreement, which will now go to lawmakers and heads of state for approval, comes as critics argue the new regulation could harm human rights. EU member states will be able to set up bilateral deals with countries outside the bloc to build deportation centres. Some nations are already in talks with third countries, mostly in Africa, to host what's called return hubs on the model of Italy's detention deal with Albania. I'm Charles de Ledesma.
12: Archaeologists are digging beneath Notre Dame Cathedral, exploring as far back as Roman Paris from some 2,000 years ago. It's uncovered hundreds of objects, including a 4th century coin and a medieval jug. News and analysis at townhall.com. There are fewer people living on American streets.
7: A federal report shows a decrease in homelessness in California and nationwide last year, marking the first drop since 2016. The U.S. Department of Housing and Urban Development's annual homelessness report shows a 2.8% decrease in California and a 3.3% decrease nationwide. The Trump administration used the report to promote its policies, including its crackdown on immigration. Activists attribute the decline to funding under former President Joe Biden. I'm Lisa Dwyer.
12: Five American cruise ship passengers exposed to hantavirus are leaving a Nebraska quarantine facility. U.S. health officials say they'll complete monitoring at home after remaining symptom-free. They arrived in Nebraska 3 weeks ago following a deadly hantavirus outbreak on a South Atlantic cruise. More on these stories at townhall.com.
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28: Here's your forecast from News Talk 1250 KBRF. Today, partly sunny with a high near 85 and a light south-southeast wind. Mostly cloudy tonight with a low of 61. For Wednesday, slight chance of showers, breezy with a high of 82. For Thursday, partly sunny and 83. And on Friday, a slight chance of rain with 83 in the afternoon. That's your weather from News Talk 1250 KBRF.
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0: It's 8:06. Good Tuesday morning. 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We've got 64 right now with an east wind at 13 miles an hour. We look at the Weather Spotter Network, brought to you this morning by Ottertail Power Company and Lakes Country Roofing. Yesterday from Monday, got up to 77 for the high. 6:15 this morning, Vern, northeast of Underwood, calling in to report 60 and a high of 75 yesterday. A little warmer for Monday in Pelican Rapids. John at 6:15 tells us a high of 82 yesterday. Compared to 1 year ago, June 2nd, had a high of 84 and a low of 55. Tree pollen count is high today. Grass pollen, moderate. Ragweed pollen, none. Allergy forecast rated very low today with air quality of moderate. 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
13: For KBRFradio.com news, I'm Derek Sidian. A new card store has opened its doors in downtown Fergus Falls. On Monday, the Elliott Exchange celebrated its grand opening inside Arcadium Zach's Arcade Emporium on Washington Avenue. Owners Alex and Kimberly Elliott have a passion for trading cards and wanted to bring a dedicated card store back to Fergus Falls. According to Alex, partnering with the arcade makes the perfect combination for people seeking nostalgia. He also says,
14: I think it's a really good thing for the community. Somewhere where the kids can come, trade cards, play some arcade games, and have some snacks.
13: Alex says that this is just the beginning, as he and Kimberly look to expand their selection.
14: We'd like to grow into getting a distributor. Right now we're doing it ourselves. A distributor would be a game changer, but then we can bring hobby boxes to Fergus. We can get bigger, more exciting things.
13: The Elliott Exchange will be open along with Arcadium Tuesday through Friday from noon to 8 and from 10 to 10 on Saturdays. Minnesota Republican-endorsed gubernatorial candidate Kendall Qualls is calling on his primary opponents to step aside and unite behind the party's endorsed ticket. Qualls says Republicans should focus on defeating Democrats in November rather than continuing a divisive primary fight. Despite the appeal, MyPillow founder Mike Lindell says he will remain in the race through the August primary. House Speaker Lisa Damith has not indicated whether she plans to continue her campaign. Qualls secured the GOP endorsement after a lengthy and sometimes contentious convention that went to a 10th ballot amid technical voting issues. Minnesota cities, counties, and townships will soon pay less for state road construction projects under a new cost-sharing policy from MnDOT. Agency officials say the updated formula will save local governments about $20 million annually, basing their contribution on tax capacity rather than a one-size-fits-all approach. MnDOT Planning Director Philip Schaffner says some small communities were previously asked to contribute hundreds of thousands of dollars, sometimes more than half their annual budget. The new policy takes effect July 1st and has the support of both the League of Minnesota Cities and the Association of Minnesota Counties. The U.S. Department of Agriculture is opening enrollment for a new financial assistance program aimed at specialty crop growers impacted by rising costs and export market disruptions. The USDA says it will distribute $1.6 billion through the Assistance for Specialty Crops Farmers Program. Eligible producers can begin submitting pre-filled applications today using a login.gov account, while in-person enrollment through local Farm Service Agency offices begins June 8th. The application deadline is August 7th. Officials say the payments are designed to help producers cover production and marketing expenses tied to challenges during the 2025 growing season. I'll be back with more KBRFradio.com news after this.
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13: KBRFradio.com news continues. Affordable housing properties across Minnesota are getting a major financial boost. The Minnesota Housing Department is awarding more than $50 million in grants to 35 properties facing financial and physical challenges. Commissioner Jennifer Ho says rising costs from inflation to severe weather have made it harder to maintain buildings and keep rents affordable. She adds many properties operate on thin margins, and recent pressures have pushed some into negative cash flow. The one-time funding will help cover repairs, operating costs, and supportive services, protecting nearly 2,600 affordable homes statewide. Declining mass attendance and a shortage of priests are creating financial challenges for many Catholic parishes. Bishop Patrick Neary is with the St. Cloud Diocese.
18: Slightly less than a quarter of Catholics are regular mass goers and participating in some aspect of their parish. That's kind of where we're at present. It's been a rather precipitous decline since I was in the seminary in the 1980s.
13: Neary says changing demographics have also impacted many small-town churches, prompting the diocese to combine parishes into larger Catholic communities to help sustain ministry and services. Minnesota has roughly 1.2 million Catholics. Education leaders are hopeful a new study, funded by a bill passed this legislative session, will address health insurance issues facing Minnesota educators. Education Minnesota President Monica Byron.
19: This study would help us get the data that we need to see what type of savings. It would help with creating a fiscal note because currently the information is voluntary, but this study would give us statewide data.
13: Currently, school districts and charter schools negotiate their own insurance coverage with health insurers, which Byron says results in small, volatile insurance pools. May 2026 started out cool and finished with summer-like weather. Assistant State Climatologist Pete Boulay says it was a tale of two halves.
20: First half of May was 3 degrees below normal for the state, and the second half of May was about 3 degrees above normal. So believe it or not, if you took the entire month, it'll come out to be about a completely normal month for temperature.
13: Boulay says it was a dry month, but we did receive some needed rain at the end of May. For KBRFradio.com News, I'm Derek Sidian. Get more news at KBRFradio.com. 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
22: Minnesota News Network, I'm Tasha Radel. Republican Party-endorsed candidate for Governor Kendall Qualls is calling on his two main challengers in the party, House Speaker Lisa Damith and MyPillow founder Mike Lindell, to end their campaigns. He says they shouldn't run in the August primary.
23: I'm going to be going against the same candidates that we've prevailed at each time down the line. If we have to do that through the primary, we'll do it. But I think the best opportunity, the best track, is for Republicans to unite and think about the bigger picture.
22: Several fire departments were called to fight a wildfire on the north side of Birch Bay on Burntside Lake near Ely. An estimated 30 acres of U.S. forestry land burned Monday afternoon. Residents living near the Prairie Island Nuclear Generating Plant near Red Wing may notice increased emergency response activity in the coming days. A number of agencies will take part in a simulated nuclear incident exercise at the plant. 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
26: For MNN Sports, I'm Kevin Falmas. The Twins got back home last night and got back in the win column.
29: 3-2. Swung on and missed. Got him on a cutter. Adams fans, Montgomery, and the ballgame is over, and the Twins win by the final score of 9-6. Minnesota snaps a five-game home losing streak to the White Sox, and more importantly, they snap a five-game losing streak overall.
26: Twins Radio, the final call. The Lynx also got a win last night.
1: And Minnesota will make it five straight wins. 111-77 is the final over Phoenix. And this is a game that should send shivers down the spines of the rest of the WNBA. That

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4: With SRN News, I'm Rich Thomason in Washington. President Trump remains optimistic about prospects for a U.S.-Iran deal. He says it could come quickly, perhaps in a week or so. Ukrainian civilians have endured another massive assault by Russia, missile and drone barrage, leaving at least 17 people dead, dozens more wounded.
5: Elias Farias, a 47-year-old Kyiv civil engineer, describes the scale of the attack.
6: It was terrible. It's one of the worst I have experienced.
5: While another Kyiv resident, Irania Salikova, tells the AP, we heard several explosions. Several neighbors ran out into the yard with children with bags running to shelters. I don't know how many people, but several were injured in this attack, which happened near our house. A window was broken and a cobblestone flew into the children's room. I'm Charles Deledesma.
4: Florida's new congressional redistricting map will stay. An appeals court rejecting a Democrat lawsuit against the map, upholding a trial court's previous ruling. On social media, Governor Ron DeSantis writes, get ready for November. Turmoil rocks CBS Television signature news magazine.
7: Last week, CBS fired 60 Minutes executive producer Tanya Steinman and correspondent Sharon Alfonsi and Cecilia Vega. At a meeting to start the week, a longtime anchor spoke up.
8: I'm Scott Pelley.
7: According to a detailed report on the Status website, Pelley said CBS News head Barry Weiss is murdering the show and accused Simon's replacement as executive producer Nick Bilton of having slender qualifications for the job. The report says Weiss was not at the meeting. Bilton insisted Weiss does love CBS News and 60 Minutes. Pelley countered by saying she was brought in to kill it, and she's doing exactly that. I'm Ed Donahue.
4: The Dow futures down 235 points. NASDAQ futures off 30. This is SRN News.
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9: 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Mensink Farms near Preston, Minnesota was named the 2025 Minnesota Pork Board Environmental Steward of the Year, and it sounds like it was well-deserved. Dave Mensink says the farm is next to a state park, and the geology of the area makes it a challenge to keep the water clean.
11: There's many things that we're trying to do from a technological standpoint on our farm. We use GPS, and we map all our waterways out. So when either the fertilizer spreader or the sprayer cross those waterways, they automatically shut off. We want to keep any water that's going to roll off our fields, get in these waterways. We want to keep it clean because eventually that's going to head to the Mississippi and it's going to head to the Gulf.
9: Mensink credits his son, Alex, for many of the technical solutions for protecting the environment on and near their farm.
11: I really think that we got to adapt new technology. We really got to take this seriously to manage all our environmental stuff, whether it be nitrates or soil erosion or keeping our waterways maintained. It's very important to do that for our next generation because that's our land.
9: Men's Inc.

0: was a guest on the Farm Food Facts podcast from U.S. Farmers and Ranchers in Action. That's Farm to Fork. I'm Darrell Anderson.
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2: 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Too bad. Here's some suggestions on how to make the experience a little less oppressive. First, proactively communicate and provide updates. Micromanagers often act out of a need for control or a lack of trust. By proactively communicating your progress, you can ease their concerns. Second, often micromanagement stems from unclear expectations. Request clarity on the goals and outcomes your boss expects from a project or task. Then discuss the level of involvement they'd like to have. By addressing this directly, you can set boundaries on how frequently they should intervene. 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
0: It's 8:24, good Tuesday morning. Going to be a partly sunny one today, 85 this afternoon. And currently at our Fergus Falls studios, we've got 64. One more look at sports before our Tuesday gets fully underway. We bring back Greg Olson. Welcome.
3: Greg, it sounds like a good baseball forecast for today, and that's good because there's a lot of good baseball on the schedule, and we'll be covering the Otters as they battle Recori at 12:30 today in St. Cloud at Faber Field. Mark Johnson's probably on his way there. If not, he will be shortly to cover that game between the Otters and the Spartans on 977 FM. Mark will be on about 12:15 with the pregame. Looking forward to following the Otters today on the radio, and then if the Otters win, they will be directly moved into the championship series on Thursday at 5 o'clock back in St. Cloud. And if they lose, they will have to play an elimination game today at 3:30. And if that is the case, we'll have that game on the radio today as well. Little Falls and Wilmer play an elimination game at 12:30. And the winner of that game will play the loser of the Otters and Recori at 3:30 today, with the winner of that game moving on to the championship series on Thursday. So a lot at stake today in Section 8-3A baseball, and we'll have the coverage for you on 977 FM. How about the Bulldogs? OTC going deeper in the playoffs than they've ever gone in team history. They won two elimination games yesterday, squeezing past Thief River Falls 2-1, and then winning 9-6 over Dilworth Glendon Felton. So OTC will play another elimination game at 2:30 today against East Grand Forks, who came into the tournament as the number one seed in the north half of Section 8-2A. So Bulldogs and Green Wave at 2:30 in Perham. The winner will play Perham in the first game of the championship series. And if the winner of the OTC East Grand Forks game can beat Perham in that game, there would be another overall championship game on Thursday. And in Section 6A, top seed and unbeaten Parker's Prairie suffered their first loss of the season. Brandon Evansville got them 1-0 in quite a pitcher's duel yesterday. So Brandon Evansville is in the driver's seat in 6A, and they will sit back and see how Belgrade, Brutnell, Rosa, and Parker's Prairie come out today in an elimination game at 2 o'clock, and then the winner of that game will go up against the Chargers at 4:30 at Minnewaska area in Glenwood for the championship of Section 6A. If Brandon Evansville wins today at 4:30, they are the champions. Should they lose, they would have to come back Thursday for an overall championship game there. Well, Tristan Gray hit a grand slam in the fourth inning, and the Twins added four more runs in the fifth on the way to a 9-6 win over the Chicago White Sox, snapping a five-game losing streak. And in the process, the White Sox had their five-game winning streak halted. And Joe Ryan was the winning pitcher. He is now 4-3. He struck out nine in his six innings of work. And the Twins will now send Connor Prelip, their rookie left-hander, to the mound against Davis Martin, who has been the best pitcher for the White Sox. He is 8-1 with a 2.0 earned run average. And that game, of course, here on News Talk 1250 KBRF with a 6:40 first pitch. Also, the Minnesota Lynx were victorious last night, 111-77. They played really good defense. They held Phoenix to terrible shooting percentage. Phoenix made 22 out of 64 shots. They hit 34% from the field last night. The Lynx jumped out to a 35-22 lead after one, led it 67-40 at halftime, and never looked back. They cruised to a 111-77 win, their fifth consecutive win, and they are now 7-2 overall, and they'll be beginning a three-game homestand on Thursday against Golden State. Things are really tight, though, in the Western Conference. Minnesota leads Dallas by a game, and then you have Las Vegas, Golden State, and Portland all a game and a half back, and Los Angeles 2.5 back. So pretty bunched up in the standings. And a couple of trades in the NFL. The Cleveland Browns traded two-time NFL Defensive Player of the Year Myles Garrett to the Los Angeles Rams for two-time Pro Bowl pass rusher Jared Verse and multiple draft picks. And the Philadelphia Eagles, who've been trying to unload a wide receiver A.J. Brown for a while, finally did. They traded him to the Patriots for a first-round draft pick in 2028 and a 2027 fifth-round pick. And the Stanley Cup Finals begin tonight, Game 1 in Carolina, the Hurricanes and the Vegas Golden Knights. And that's a look at sports.
0: Thank you, Craig Olson. It's 8:30. A good Tuesday morning to you. Partly sunny, 85 today. Right now, 64.
4: Good morning. I'm Jamie Dickerman with a market update on the Red River Farm Network. Corn market lower again today, barring a turnaround. It's on the path for a third straight lower session for July futures, as well as lower in 8 in the past 10. On Monday, the contract traded to a low of 440 and a quarter, the lowest July price since the first week of February. Corn prices find little support from a strong opening to the week in the energy sector, with West Texas Intermediate crude prices up over $7 a barrel at one point yesterday, as tension again escalates in the Middle East with renewed attacks along the Strait of Hormuz, and Iranian state media reporting that Iran would be cutting off negotiations with the U.S. Thus far early today, soybean futures marginally lower as well, slipping for a third straight session and 8 of the past 10 for the July contract. The board again quickly approaching key chart support in the 1170 area, which has held prices since mid-March. USDA said 66% of the U.S. soybean crop in good to excellent condition. On wheat futures, unfortunately, once again leading the row crop complex lower today. If the price action holds, it'll mark a ninth consecutive lower session for July Kansas City contract. Numbers now, we're looking at July Minneapolis down 5.75, 6.46 and a quarter. The July corn is down 1.25, 442 and three quarters. The December corn is down 2.5 at 470. July soybeans down 6.5, 1174 and a quarter. November down 4.25, 1184 and a quarter. 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
0: Here's your forecast from News Talk 1250 KBRF. Today, partly sunny with a high near 85 and a light south-southeast wind. Mostly cloudy tonight with a low of 61. For Wednesday, slight chance of showers, breezy with a high of 82. For Thursday, partly sunny and 83. And on Friday, a slight chance of rain with 83 in the afternoon. That's your weather from News Talk 1250 KBRF.
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9: Welcome back. The Minnesota DNR will launch the first phase of its modernized electronic licensing system on Tuesday, June 9th. It'll kick off with the fishing and hunting license module, replacing a system that has served the state for more than 25 years. The DNR says the new system will improve the license buying experience for Minnesotans and visitors alike. The agency is calling the new ELS a modern and secure system that offers more flexibility than before. You have three ways now to buy a license: mobile app, online, or still in person from a license agent. You can also carry your license three different ways now: as a PDF, stored in the DNR license buying app, or as a legacy paper version. Customers will be able to purchase, store, and even register their harvest from anywhere, including areas without cellular service. Learn more and find updates from the Minnesota DNR about the new electronic licensing system at mndnr.gov/ELS updates. Again, the new system officially kicks off on Tuesday, June 9th.
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11: 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His story from a Wisconsin farm to one of the most important men at NASA is this edition of The American Countryside.
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11: Deke Slayton was born in 1924 and grew up on a farm near Leon, Wisconsin. Although he was destined for places far from his home always had an influence on his life.
15: Even though he himself did not want to be a farmer, he grew up very disciplined and a hard worker, and he saw that also in his dad and in his brothers and his family.
11: Alyssa Young at the Deke Slayton Memorial Museum says his brother Howard took over the family farm when Deke served in World War II and continued his military service.
15: He was in the Army Air Corps and then in the Air Force and then went to University of Minnesota on the GI Bill. He got an aeronautical engineering degree in 2.5 years.
11: He was a test pilot at Edwards Air Force Base and was secretly asked to go to Washington, D.C., where he was apprised of a program to select astronauts.
15: They went through grueling tests, physical, mental, emotional, all sorts of things that you can think of, and even some you probably couldn't have. And eventually it got narrowed down more and more and more, and he was one of the seven.
11: However, a couple of months before Slayton was scheduled to go into space in 1962, he was disqualified due to atrial fibrillation. Slayton continued to train in hopes he would be cleared for a mission, but in the interim, he filled a new role.
15: He was highly regarded by his other six astronauts, and they wanted him to be in charge of the astronaut program. And one of the biggest parts of his job was choosing astronauts to hire. And those are all of your Gemini, Apollo, Skylab astronauts, all of your moonwalkers.
11: Slayton eventually got his chance to go to space, though. And that part of the story is next time as we travel the countryside in Sparta, Wisconsin. I'm Andrew McCray.
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0: 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Laverne Nelson, age 99, of Battle Lake, died May 25th at Pioneer Care. The funeral is this morning at 11 at Zion of Amore Lutheran Church. Visitation begins at 10. Leona Marie Swanson, age 84, of Fergus Falls, died May 25th. The funeral is this morning at 11 at Our Lady of Victory Catholic Church. Visitation begins at 10. Sharon Leona Lehman Wilde, age 85, of Fergus Falls, died May 28th. The memorial service is Wednesday at 11 at Olson Funeral and Cremation. Visitation begins at 10. William Bill H. Nold died March 12th at CHI St. Francis Nursing Home in Breckenridge under the care of CHI Hospice. There'll be a celebration of life Friday, June 5th at 11 at Elks Point. Betty Lee Magnuson, age 96, of Rothsay, died May 8th at Pioneer Care. The memorial service is Saturday at 11 at New Life Lutheran Church in Rothsay. Visitation begins at 10. And Terry Lee Johnson of 3rd Silver Lake, Minnesota, died May 11th at his home. The memorial service is Monday at 2 at Olson Funeral and Cremation. Visitation begins at 1. That's our funeral home announcements for the record. Heard weekdays at this time, evenings at 5:15, and posted online at kbrfradio.com. 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
2: 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Actor Jerry the Beeb Mathers celebrates his 78th birthday, and Babe Ruth announced his retirement from baseball on this day in 1935. 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A frog, a lamb, a black cat, or a rainbow. 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
17: Good morning and welcome to Morning Watch on this June 2nd. My name is Pastor Anna Monkey-Gervais and I am the pastor of Zion Lutheran Church on Franklin Lake in Pelican Rapids. Thanks so much for having me and thank you for spending your morning listening. Today's Morning Watch is sponsored by First Lutheran, their church foundation. So thank you so much for your generosity in making this devotional, this program happen. Today, I chose for us to hear out of the Gospel of John, the 17th chapter. We will read verses 1 through 11 as Jesus prays for his disciples before he is taken and crucified. Let us hear the word of God. John 17. After Jesus had spoken these words, he looked up to heaven and said, "Father, the hour has come. Glorify your Son, so that the Son may glorify you. Since you have given him authority over all people, to give eternal life to all whom you have given him. And this is eternal life, that they may know you, the only true God, and Jesus Christ whom you have sent. I glorified you on earth by finishing the work that you gave me to do. So now, Father, glorify me in your own presence with the glory that I had in your presence before the world existed. I have made your name known to those whom you gave me from the world. They were yours, and you gave them to me, and they have kept your word. Now they know that everything you have given me is from you. For the words that you gave to me, I have given to them, and they have received them, and know in truth that I came from you, and they have believed that you sent me. I am asking on their behalf. I'm not asking on behalf of the world, but on behalf of those whom you gave me, because they are yours. All mine are yours, and yours are mine, and I have been glorified in them. And now I am no longer in the world, but they are in the world, and I am coming to you. Holy Father, protect them in your name that you have given me, so that they may be one as we are one." This is the word of God for the people of God. Friends, grace to you and peace from our Lord and Savior Jesus Christ on this beautiful morning. Amen. I have to tell you, there is one thing that really bugs me in my work and my day-to-day life. And that is when I get someone's name wrong. If I call someone the wrong name, which is usually what happens, I mix them up with someone that kind of looks like them or has the same story or general appearance. If I get it wrong, it haunts me to my core for weeks. Because I think at the very minimum, we're called to yearn to know and love God and know and love one another. And knowing, most commonly, especially in our culture, starts with our names, right? But I try to give myself a little bit of grace when I mix up a few people's names because I have been called the wrong name many times in my life. And I wish no ill will on anyone who has done it. Actually, still to this day, at least a few times a year, I will get called Mariah, which is my sister's name. And I don't blame anyone because we look similar, we sound similar. My sister Mariah is 2.5 years older than me. She is a high school math teacher and basketball coach and now a mom of three, and she lives closer to the Duluth area. Mariah and I, we have been extremely close throughout our entire lives. Mariah is that person in my life that I know on another level. I know my sister on a different wavelength. I can feel when she is upset or overwhelmed. I can finish her thoughts and her jokes, even if we're the only two ones that think they're funny. I know every movie quote she throws out there. I know her perspectives and reasonings on things, her tendencies and her struggles for the most part. And she knows mine. Now, with her living in Duluth, I would say our knowing of one another has maybe plateaued for a while with families and jobs and not endless amounts of time. Knowing someone, even knowing someone's name, it takes time, it takes energy. And truly knowing someone, I believe, often takes being in their presence. Knowing someone takes listening and compassion. It takes a little remembering and wondering. Knowing someone, I believe, is much more than a cognitive checklist about facts of their life, right? It takes interaction. It takes trust. There's something deeper there when we know someone that is hard to put into words, but is felt and experienced. And I believe to really know someone causes us to pause and be changed by them. So what does it mean when today Jesus tells us life is all about knowing God, knowing Jesus? Today in our scripture out of the book of John, we are welcomed into the upper room, the place where Jesus has gathered with his disciples, with his friends, those who Jesus has known before they even existed, but now also those who know and love Jesus. And they're all gathered together in Jerusalem the night before Jesus will be taken and crucified. And the mood in this upper room is very heavy. Jesus has just said goodbye to his disciples. And every word, deed, and gesture he has offered them is weighted with grief. He has washed their feet, fed them bread and wine, promised them the Holy Spirit, and commanded them to love one another. He has spoken to them with both tenderness and urgency, as if time is running out. Because it is. And now, Jesus takes time to fall to his knees and pray to God for these friends, these disciples, and for all who will embark on this journey of following him. I believe Jesus prays for the people in the room, and Jesus prays for us. So what does Jesus pray for? Well, he prays for our unity. He prays for the journeys we will face. He prays for our protection. And he prays for us to have eternal life. And the biggest gift in our scripture today, I believe, is that Jesus tells us exactly what eternal life is. You want a definition? Here it is. Jesus says this in his prayer to God. And this is eternal life, that they may know you, the only true God, and Jesus Christ, whom you have sent. Jesus says eternal life is knowing God in the here, in the now, and forever. Life is knowing God, which is all just a response because God already knows all of you. God knows your innermost being. God knows the hairs on your head. God knows your thoughts before they're in your mind. God knows your heartbreak and your mistakes. God knows your deepest desires and your most hidden secrets. God knows you, your passions, your gifts, your worries. God knows you, whatever you feel that is in its totality. God knows, and we stand in amazement that through it all, God loves. And God yearns to have us know God. So much so that God would send his one and only Son to the cross to not let anything separate us from knowing God and God knowing us. So how do we live into this knowing God? Well, we don't do it alone. Jesus says we are made one to know and experience together. And we do it in the same ways that we know those around us, by giving God our time and energy, our ears and our hearts, by turning our eyes to the places and corners that God is already looking. We do it by knowing and trusting God is there through it all, in it all. A man named David Ford once said, "I have read the whole gospel as an invitation to enter into an experience of trusting Jesus, an ongoing drama of desiring, learning, praying, and loving in community for the sake of God's love for the world." Today, let us yearn to know God and trust that before it all, we are known, truly known and loved by God, here now and forever. Amen.

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1: Here's your forecast from News Talk 1250 KBRF. Today, partly sunny with a high near 85 and a light south-southeast wind. Mostly cloudy tonight with a low of 61. For Wednesday, slight chance of showers, breezy with a high of 82. For Thursday, partly sunny and 83. And on Friday, a slight chance of rain with 83 in the afternoon. That's your weather from News Talk 1250 KBRF.
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2: Breaking news this hour from Town Hall. Armit Thomason. He has spoken with Israel's Prime Minister and senior Hezbollah officials in Lebanon, and President Trump says that both sides have agreed to dial back their fighting that has threatened U.S.-Iran peace talks. Hezbollah has frequently fired rockets into northern Israel, making life for residents there almost unbearable.
3: A normal person cannot stand the crazy situation we have here. So only with drugs a person can continue on functioning here.
2: Russia has attacked Ukraine with a barrage of missiles and drones. Happened overnight. At least 18 people killed, dozens injured, many more trapped, according to Ukrainian officials. State of Florida is suing OpenAI, alleging it disregarded and even covered up serious risks to young people posed by ChatGPT. The BBC's Lily Jamali is in San Francisco.
4: OpenAI disputes those allegations in a statement. They said that they are an industry leader when it comes to protections and policies. They pointed us to some tools that they've developed to keep kids safe, as well as some features that enable parents to monitor their kids' use of ChatGPT. But there's long been accusations against big tech companies, including now OpenAI, that they are trying to take the onus of responsibility off of themselves and place it onto parents and families when things go wrong.
2: President Trump has tapped Federal Housing Finance Director Bill Pulte as Acting Director of National Intelligence, filling the vacancy left by Tulsi Gabbard's departure. Secretary of State Rubio back on Capitol Hill today, the first of 2 days of hearings. Watching Wall Street, stocks narrowly mixed. The Dow is down about 174 points. The Nasdaq, 2 points higher. The S&P, 8 points in the red. More on these stories, townhall.com.
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2: Rescuers in Laos have employed high tech as they try to reach a couple of villagers thought to be trapped in a flooded cave. Their exact whereabouts are a mystery.
6: The Laos Rescue Volunteer for People group has posted on its Facebook page that heavy rain caused massive amounts of water to flow down into the cave area, forcing them to suspend operations. Now, Peng Kaj Bong Kawan, head of the Thai group Meta Tham Rescue Kalasin, says the team and I have used a radar scanner and satellite images and many other things as a basis for our navigation of the mountain to look for the cave's air shafts that are vertical ventilation that may provide access to where they're trapped. Rescuers believe the two missing people are trapped deeper inside the cave than the location where the five survivors were originally found on Wednesday. I'm Charles de Ledesma.
2: NVIDIA's unveiled powerful new chips aimed at bringing advanced AI to Windows laptops and desktops. Townhall.com. Why did the pigeon cross the road? Well, because his amazing internal GPS told him to.
7: A new study finds some birds orient themselves using both the sun and the Earth's magnetic field as a compass, but it's still not clear exactly how they do this. Scientists searched for magnetic clues in pigeons' organs and found a strong signal in a very unexpected place, immune cells in the liver. More work, though, is needed to verify the pigeons navigate this way and to firm up just how those signals.
2: Space keeping journalists out. Last October, many reporters turned in their access badges over newly imposed restrictions on their movement inside the Pentagon. More on these stories at townhall.com.
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13: 3-2. Swung on a miss. Got him on a cutter. Adams fans Montgomery, and the ballgame is over, and the Twins win by the final score of 9-6. 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
12: 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They're home against Golden State, 8 o'clock on Thursday night. Kevin Falmas, MNN Sports.
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13: Well, the Twins snapped a five-game losing streak last night with a win over the White Sox, and they'll look to make it a winning streak tonight. Hey, everybody, it's Chris Atterbury. Join me and Dan Gladden as the Twins take on the Chicago White Sox and try to win a series. Left-hander Connor Prelip is on the mound opposite of Davis Martin. We're going to be on the air at 6 o'clock. It's a 6:40 first pitch. It's the Twins and the White Sox. Game two of a three-game set, and it's only right here on your home for Twins baseball.
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21: This is your I-94 Ramp Cone Zone Update. The 210 I-94 ramp is closed. The interchange ramps will be closed to all travelers during construction, and traffic to and from Highway 210 in Fergus Falls will be detoured to the County Road 1 / Tower Road. Highway 210 will remain open for travelers during construction. Traffic will shift to one side of the bridge and will be reduced to one lane in each direction. For construction updates, visit the Fergus Falls Chamber at fergusfalls.com and click on the Cone Zone. 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
13: Well, the Twins snapped a 5-game losing streak last night with a win over the White Sox, and they'll look to make it a winning streak tonight. Hey, everybody, it's Chris Atterbury. Join me and Dan Gladden as the Twins take on the Chicago White Sox and try to win a series. Left-hander Connor Prelip is on the mound opposite of Davis Martin. We're going to be on the air at 6 o'clock. It's a 6:40 first pitch. It's the Twins and the White Sox, game 2 of a 3-game set, and it's only right here on your home for Twins baseball.
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22: Good Tuesday morning. It is 10 after 9. Hoping everybody's having a great start to your day. I know I've kind of had a hectic morning this morning and shocked everything's ready to go on time and
23: wow. All
22: the buttons clicked.
23: You were even like sitting back kind of vegging there for just a minute or two.
22: Yeah, I had everything all set up.
23: Wow.
22: I mean, I got here late. I had to drop some stuff off for the kid at the school and that kind of put me about 5 minutes behind. And then, yeah. Somehow I was able to manage.
23: Well, good. Yeah, I even saw you kind of kicking back a little bit there. So you had just a couple of minutes to take a breath before we go again, right?
22: Take a quick breath and get her going.
23: Yeah, okay. I wanted to share this. I got a really nice letter, and I was just, it really struck me that that he would do this. You know Mike Hikus.
22: Oh, yeah.
23: He, a.k.a. the pedal monster. I mean, this guy has ridden bike. I think he's done a cross-country trip about 5 times. And he has this program called Helmets for Kids. Remember that?
22: Yep.
23: Anyway, I got the nicest letter from him, and I just wanted to share it because it was really kind of him to go to the trouble. Nobody writes letters anymore, and this really struck me as really, really nice. And it reads like this. As I ended my 25 years of doing Helmets for Kids, I looked back on all the people that helped me raise enough money to buy and give away over 22,000 helmets.
22: Wow.
23: That is almost $250,000 worth of helmets. He said, you guys interviewed me several times over the years about my Helmets for Kids program, as well as about my 5 cross-country bicycle rides and his other charity rides as well. He said, you helped me to find purpose in being a brain injury survivor. That's the reason he did this in the first place,
22: yep.
23: Because he is a survivor. So he said, you have helped me to find purpose in being a brain injury survivor. Thank you. People have been so supportive in my 29 years of raising money for various causes. One of those, of course, that was Helmets for Kids. I raised over $400,000 through my charity bicycle rides, and I'm still speaking about my story to groups. So if there's anyone out there tuned in this morning that would like Mike to come and speak to their group. I know he would be very happy to do that. So he's kind of retiring from all of this. And I just thought it was so kind of him to sit down and handwrite a note and send it in the mail. So I thought that was very nice. So, Mike, if you're tuned in this morning, thank you so much. That meant a lot. And, yeah, again, if you know somebody, a group that you would like Mike to come and speak, I'm sure he'd be very happy to do that. So
22: I've known Mike since I was probably about 16 or 17.
23: I know, long time.
22: I worked with there.
23: Yeah. But it's so nice. I mean, you know, we did interview him multiple times over the years. But for him to, after 25 years, to look back and thank the people who helped him do the great work that he did, I think that's really nice. And we don't get enough thank you notes in the mail. And I thought that one was really kind.
22: That's a nice one.
23: Yeah.
22: Mike's a great guy.
23: He is. And so I just wanted to thank him and throw that out there in case you're looking for a speaker for something. I think Mike would be great. So it still sounds like he's ready to do a little bit of that work. He's not quite done sharing his story yet. So. Yep. All right. Well, here it is, 2nd of June already.
22: June 2nd.
23: Yeah. And, you know, so some things on the calendar to put on your calendar, of course. We've got Summerfest coming up, not this weekend, but next weekend. So the 12th, 13th, 14th. So a lot of big things going on the 13th, which is Saturday. And the parade on Saturday, I know. And so Summerfest is always a lot of fun. So get that weekend date on your calendar. And then on Saturday, the 27th, is that Fergus Falls Air Show.
22: Yep.
23: This is going to be a big one.
22: Yeah.
23: A lot of fun. And I'm going to get Sander back on the air to talk a little bit about, you know, about that upcoming air show. Because I think there, and that he'll know more now as to which acts are coming in. And here's the good thing. It's good family fun. Starts at 9 o'clock in the morning, goes all day and all evening, and it is free.
22: Gotta love it.
23: That's amazing. Now, there are some VIP tickets available, which gets you some special parking, special seating, all the food and drink. That kind of thing. I think we're going to have some of those on our bargain line if they aren't already. So, those are $100, but we're going to have them on sale on our bargain line for that. So stay tuned for that. But I'm looking forward to that air show. I think it'll be fun.
22: I'm really looking forward to it. Another thing that's happening this Saturday, Lake Region Run.
23: Oh, that's right. Okay.
22: Can't forget about that. So
23: yes.
22: If you're out driving around, don't think you're going to go past Mill Street because that's going to be all blocked off.
23: Okay. So, and that's Saturday morning.
22: Saturday morning.
23: I think the weather looks good too.
22: Looks good. Should be done with all the thunderstorms.
23: Okay. Well, that's great. So looking forward to Lake Region Run. Can you still sign up?
22: I'm guessing
23: you can, right?
22: Oh, yeah.
23: You could probably sign up same day if you want to.
22: Yep.
23: Okay. Well, anyway, I know it's a huge event. I think you've probably had Caroline on.
22: I've had Caroline on a couple times.
23: Okay.
22: They're still looking for volunteers. You go to lakeregionrun.com to you know, volunteer or to sign up.
23: Sure. Well, I know it's always a big deal. Did she ever give you any sense of how many people participate?
22: I know she said they're about 500 for the 5K, and then a little less for the other races, but the 5K is the big one.
23: Okay.
22: It's the one I participate in.
23: All right. Well, I think it sounds like fun. So that one coming up this Saturday, and again, weather looking good for that one. Let's take a look at a few headlines. President Trump said Monday that negotiations

0: Hezbollah pretty much wiped out. Hamas pretty much wiped out. Do we really want to start shooting at things in the Red Sea?
1: Right. I know. And I don't you think that's what the president is counting on?
0: Yeah.
1: You know, everybody just getting depleted from their resources and people and support and backing. So anyway, I guess each day we are asked to remain patient.
0: Yep.
1: That's, I guess, the message. A federal appeals court has ruled that Trump administration's transgender military ban is likely unconstitutional and appears motivated by bias. A 2-1 decision upheld a lower court order stopping the DOD from discharging current service members. The ruling applies only to those who sued and does not prevent the Pentagon from restricting new transgender recruits. Florida has filed lawsuit against OpenAI and its CEO, Sam Altman. The complaint accuses the company of putting profits over public safety in developing ChatGPT. According to the filing, OpenAI violated Florida's deceptive business practice laws and knew that its chatbot could provide harmful information, such as tips on eating disorders, self-harm, and mass murder.
0: Whoa.
1: Pretty scary. And let's see, we've got AI is in the news, it seems like, a lot these days. The AI firm Anthropic has confidentially submitted paperwork for an initial public offering with the SEC, which it said gives us the option to go public after the SEC completes its review. The move places Anthropic alongside SpaceX and OpenAI, both planning public offerings in 2026. Last week, Anthropic's valuation reached $965 billion, surpassing OpenAI's $852 billion.
0: Whoa.
1: So, a lot of dough in AI these days. And this is a little surprising, I think. It says majority of Americans are showing very little interest in the 2026 World Cup. Now, I thought that was like a big deal.
0: It is a big deal, but the problem is it's not just in the U.S. this year. It's Mexico, Canada, and the U.S. You really can't go to the games because they're just overly expensive. If you thought Super Bowl tickets were...
1: Yeah, ridiculous. I mean... tens of thousands of dollars.
0: Yeah,
1: to go,
0: I mean,
1: to these games.
0: There's $1 million tickets. I mean, seriously.
1: You're kidding.
0: No, for the final. Yeah.
1: Oh boy.
0: And that's the sticker price. That's not secondary market jacked up. We're talking, this is the sticker price starts at $1 million.
1: Well, this study done by YouGov reveals that more than half of the Americans who were polled on this, they have absolutely no interest in attending the World Cup. Most Americans don't plan to even watch any of the matches, they say, though younger adults under 45 show a little more interest than the older generations. So ticket pricing, they say that only a handful would pay any big dollars. Instead, in fact, it says 14% would pay under $100 for U.S. team matches, while dedicated fans would spend significantly more. So, but you're not going to get a ticket for $100.
0: No.
1: Anywhere. So.
0: I don't think your parking pass is $100.
1: Oh, my gosh.
0: I mean, FIFA's fleecing everybody.
1: Yeah, and that's really too bad. Because there's a lot of young kids. I mean, soccer is just...
0: I love watching soccer.
1: I know, and soccer is huge.
0: Yeah.
1: Across the country. And so I can see, you know, all those little soccer players who would think it was fun to watch, you know?
0: Plus, the U.S. team is not good.
1: They aren't? No. Okay. I do not follow soccer. Me, soccer, and hockey. I do, and I probably would if I understood those games better.
0: I taught Jen hockey, and now she likes watching it.
1: Okay.
0: She just didn't understand
1: it. It's the same thing. Yeah. You know, I mean, like, before you really know how football is played, and you know, before you know that, it doesn't make any sense. In fact, when Hillcrest was at State for the semifinal game, I was in Florida with my sister-in-laws, and we were watching it on my phone or on TV. And my sister-in-law had no idea. She didn't know about the downs. She knew nothing about football. And I thought, wow. You know, but I can.

0: see why she wasn't, why it didn't make any sense if you don't know how the ball is moved down the field.
1: And soccer is even more complicated.
0: Yeah, I don't know. I don't get soccer at all. And
1: the offsides are a little bit different than what you'd see like in hockey because it's, you know, last defender instead of, you know, the blue line. And the thing that that kind of makes me disgusted a little bit, especially in international soccer, is all the just faking.
0: Oh.
1: Faking an injury.
0: Oh,
1: going
0: yuck.
1: Down. Ow! I saw one thing where somebody threw a pet or a coin at somebody. It landed 3 feet in front of him. He grabbed his eye and went down.
0: Oh, my gosh.
1: Yeah.
0: For what? Just for a little camera time? Or
1: I don't know. It's just absolutely ridiculous.
0: It just goes with that sport? Or
1: it goes with that sport. Now, flopping, that's what it's called. And now it's getting into basketball quite a bit.
0: Do you know what? I even saw quite a few flopping calls in high school basketball this season.
1: Yeah.
0: The refs are not going to let that happen.
1: No.
0: And I saw quite a few of those calls over the season.
1: They need to be called.
0: Yeah. Because sometimes someone barely gets touched and they just, you know, and then they go
1: fly
0: down.
1: Fly back,
0: and then
1: you know, 20 feet. Oh,
0: so, yeah. Yeah. And then they want the foul and instead they got the flop call. I thought that was interesting, especially in high school ball. But we did see quite a few of those calls.
1: I remember when I was a soccer ref, I had somebody flop like that, and I'm just like, are you kidding me? Get up. And then just flat out told the kid, are you kidding me? Get up.
0: Oh my gosh. And they have to feel stupid, you'd think.
1: Yeah.
0: I don't know. Oh boy. I guess they watch maybe too many
1: international games.
0: International and professional sports, I suppose. Well, when we come back, we're going to talk about Americans are turning down promotions just simply because they're burned out at work. We're going to talk about an Oklahoma parade that set a new world record.
1: Ooh.
0: And you won't believe how much Americans will waste on a pair of uncomfortable shoes.
1: High heels?
0: Yeah, I don't know. We'll talk about that when we come back. But all I know is that that is something that you learn as you get older. Never, ever buy a pair of shoes that don't feel good in the store because they're not going to feel good at home. And I don't care, ladies, how cute they are.
1: What's a cute?
0: I think that's an age thing. I just want comfortable shoes. That's all. Anyway, we'll talk about that when we come back on Morning Talk.

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6: Well, the Twins snapped a five-game losing streak last night with a win over the White Sox, and they'll look to make it a winning streak tonight. Hey, everybody, it's Chris Atterbury. 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Left-hander Connor Prelip is on the mound opposite of Davis Martin. We're going to be on the air at 6 o'clock. It's a 6:40 first pitch. It's the Twins and the White Sox. Game two of a three-game set, and it's only right here on your home for Twins baseball.
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10: Good morning. I'm Jamie Dickerman with a market update on the Red River Farm Network. Grain markets trading lower. Zanner Ag Hedge Vice President Ted Seifried says the soybeans leading that downward momentum so far.
11: If you look at the July-November spread, I mean, it's moved about 7 cents today, building in a bigger carry into the November beans. And a lot of times when we look at that carry this time of year, it gives us sort of a gauge on the tightness of old crop stocks. And this is a market that is right now saying that it is worried about having too many soybeans going into next year. That's certainly the feel. Now, what is the driver behind that is not exactly clear. I mean, the crush is running rather strong. Export inspections have been seasonally good. I mean, yeah, we know our export program really got hurt by the lack of good exports during our peak exporting season. But this market just seems to be saying that we've got a lot of old crop soybeans laying around. We also had crop conditions yesterday evening, Jamie. And, you know, they were a little bit below expectations. for both corn and beans, and they were a little bit below the average for this time of year.
10: Livestock markets lower across the board.
11: And that kind of goes with the theme about, you know, pressure across the board. You got, you know, stocks down a little bit as well. But, you know, cattle are just having a really difficult time, you know, holding on to support and having a halfway decent bounce off of it. Not a whole lot's changed overall in the fundamental outlook for cattle. I mean, we don't have a whole lot of animals. Yes, the placements were a bit higher on this last cattle on feed report, but, you know, that's because we're moving cattle off pasture. That doesn't exist, really, Jamie.
10: Zanner Ag Hedge Vice President Ted Seifert. This is the Red River Farm Network.
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10: Looking at a sea of negativity here in the markets right now. We're looking at July Minneapolis down 10 and 3 quarters, 641 and a quarter. September Chicago is down 7 and a quarter, 614. KC July is down 13 and 3 quarters, 633 and a quarter. We have July corn down 4, 440. And July soybeans are down 17, 1163 and 3 quarters. In the livestock market, June live cattle down 82 cents at 248.17. August feeders are down 240, 349.15. And the June lean hogs, they are down 67 cents, 94.30. 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

0: 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Listen for the latest weather forecast and the latest reports from the Weather Spotter Network. 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
1: 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Topping out 85, partly sunny. 61, mostly cloudy for tonight. A little bit of rain and some showers moving through Wednesday into Wednesday night. Then more rain and thunderstorms possible Thursday night into Friday and Friday night. 86 for Saturday's high for the Lake Region Run. Right now, Fergus Falls, fair skies 68. It is NewsTalk 1250 KPRF and Morning Talk brought to you by Pioneer Care, Fergus Monument, and Larson Insurance in Fergus Falls.
2: All right. Well, the weather sounded like it was
1: nice.
2: Getting warmer, though.
1: Yeah.
2: So hopefully, do they send off the 10-milers?
1: They go first.
2: They go first, right?
1: Yeah.
2: Okay.
1: They go, it's a 10-mile race, and then the 1-mile race, and then the 5K.
2: Okay. So we want to get those 10-milers out there while it's the coolest part of the day. And I wonder what time they get going, like 7-ish or something?
1: I can look.
2: I can't remember. I know it's pretty early, so hopefully the temps will be not, you know, by the time. I don't know how long it takes to run 10 miles, but...
1: Depends on who's doing it.
2: I
1: guarantee you it's going to take me a lot longer to do something like that.
2: Yeah, but I mean, they're going to be out there for a while. And so I just hope that the weather, won't get too warm for them. Because, boy, especially, was it yesterday maybe? It really got to be humid yesterday. And that's really the first humidity that we've seen. And that makes all the difference.
1: Yeah, 7:30 the 10-milers start, and then 8:15 the 1-mile starts, 9 o'clock the 5K starts.
2: Okay.
1: And then I love the fact the 5K starts at 9, and at 9:30 the awards start. I guarantee you, I'm still going to
2: be out there. I know I would be out there for another 15 minutes if that were me. But will you walk the whole thing?
1: I'll walk. I did not get enough time to train this year. I mean, it was so cold, and then I had been so busy. I've got stuff going on every night.
2: I know. You know what? I just feel like, and it must have been the year, because everybody feels like May was just a whirlwind.
1: Yeah.
2: And maybe it's because we had a graduate this year. That sure adds to it.
1: My goal was to get under 40 minutes this year, but that's not going to happen. I'm just going to be
2: I'm always in about the 43 range or so.
1: Yeah.
2: It's a fun thing to participate in.
1: Yeah, plus you're raising money for the Cancer Center.
2: Right.
1: I mean, it's for a good cause.
2: Absolutely, for sure. Well, okay, so here's the story about, this is a Kik resume survey. And they are saying that, about 80% of their employees blame their jobs for poor mental health, and about 40% of them are quitting because of it. Now, clearly you have the wrong job if mental health is a problem.
1: But you got to also look at it this way. Some people just aren't, were coddled too much. I still remember watching a video of a Starbucks employee crying and demanding unionization because the boss is expecting him to work 8 hours in one day.
2: Oh, boy. Or the ones who didn't want to come to work because they had to wear khakis and a black shirt. Well, that's the drill.
1: That's the
2: uniform, for heaven's sakes. Anyway, it says that Americans are actually turning down promotions just because they're plain old burned out. It explains that people prioritize work-life balance over climbing the corporate ladder, especially when managing family responsibilities or seeking career direction changes. I think we see that a lot more today, is people midlife saying, I've worked at this job for 15 years. I need a change and completely change careers.
1: Yeah, I've seen it happen a lot, especially in this industry.
2: Yeah, well, except for you and me.
1: Yeah, and Chuck.
2: We're lifers. But anyway, they say that they value mental well-being over higher salaries. So do you think, though, you mentioned that people being, and especially younger people, sorry, but it is kind of the truth.
1: Yeah.
2: You have been more coddled.
1: Yeah.
2: And
1: my generation was not coddled at all.
2: That's why Gen X is feral. Well, I feel like I'm doing one of those back in my day, but I kind of feel like that.
1: Yeah.
2: We were taken care of well.
1: Yeah.
2: But we weren't taught to think that there was everyone's a winner and you don't have to work hard. I know so many like high school kids who say, well, my parents don't make me have a job so I can focus on my sport, or I can focus on, I don't know.
1: No, get a job.
2: My goodness. What are we teaching kids?
1: Yeah.
2: You know, nope, you don't have to do anything. You need gas. Here you go. What do you really teach a kid
1: Nothing.
2: By doing that? I've got a 14-year-old grandchild who is, her brothers do the mowing and the lawn care business.
1: Yep.
2: And she takes care of all of the billing and the payments and invoicing. And she's just turned 14.
1: Mm-hmm.
2: But you know, and they've got a pretty good little business going.
1: Yeah.
2: You know,
1: I've even seen ads on Facebook.
2: I know. And they're looking to pick up a few more too. So if you know somebody who needs some mowing, we got the guys for you. In fact, they mowed my yard yesterday and they've been doing mine for years. And it is so nice. When we go to the lake, we don't ever have to worry about our yard in town. And I pulled in yesterday and they had just gotten done mowing. And I mean, they mow, they trim. And then they take the blower and blow everything, you know, all the grass clippings. And it looked so pretty when I got home today. I actually took a picture of it. So I'm going to post it and I'm going to tell people, here's the guys you need. And I mean, they come in, they leave everything perfect. And it's so much fun to have.
1: Yeah.
2: Have your yard look like that. And I was so proud of it when I backed out of my driveway. I thought, gosh, this is gorgeous. So anyway, I'm going to post that today so everybody gets to see how pretty my lawn turned out yesterday. And of course, then after a little bit of rain over the weekend, it was super green. And,
1: oh, yes.
2: And now that I've got my sprinkling system all five spots or five zones working, that helped too, keep it green. But anyway, but I just think, you know, when kids are made to do that kind of thing, find their jobs and do the work well enough so that people keep coming back.
1: Yeah.
2: And you learn some things along the way, and maybe one time they didn't do it as well as they should have, and then someone said, hey, you really need to do this. So it's, you know, over the years, it's been a learning curve. But I got to tell you, when they move in, they can drive off that trailer, mow, trim, blow, and be out of there in like no time flat. It's amazing to watch. I would never be able to run one of those zero turns, that's for sure. Have you ever done that?
1: I have never done a zero turn.
2: I think it's really hard to get used to, but man, these guys can do it.
1: I just got the old lawn tractor with the mower.
2: Us too. But anyway, you can really make ground when you're using that zero turn, that's for sure. Anyway, people are saying, I'm burned out. I would rather do something that I make less money. And I think you have to be happy. I think that's the ultimate goal for sure. But you got to make some money too, right?
1: Yeah, you got to be able to survive.
2: All right. Tulsa, Oklahoma, their Route 66 Capital Cruise broke the Guinness World Record for the largest classic car parade. Happened last Saturday, featuring 3,596 vehicles, surpassing the previous record by over 1,100 cars. That's a big number.
1: Yeah.
2: And the parade celebrated Route 66's 100th anniversary. They're really making a big deal of that this year. And included drivers from 42 states, Canada, and France as well. I'm so proud of Tulsa and so thrilled to set a new record, said the mayor, Monroe Nichols. The event was nearly a year-long effort to showcase Tulsa as the capital of Route 66. Oklahoma Lieutenant Governor Matt Pinnell called it a Super Bowl in Oklahoma, noting the parade nearly doubled the existing world record. Capitol Cruise was a massive undertaking, and it paid off in a massive way. And he added that it proves that Route 66 remains central to Oklahoma's history and to their future as well. Route 66 be kind of fun to just get in the car and drive Route 66.
1: I was looking for a chance to bring in the phrase Tulsa time, but there's just it just didn't work.
2: Well, if you think of one,
1: they
2: you
1: are
2: can
1: living
2: still,
1: on Tulsa time.
2: You can still insert it. All right, this one is crazy talk, but I've done it. Have you ever bought a pair of shoes that you tried on at the store and you think, "Ooh, they're a little snug," but I, you know, and then the clerk said they'll stretch.
1: They never do.
2: And then you buy them and they never stretch.
1: No.
2: I bought so many dumb shoes, and you know what are dumb shoes? Are really cheap shoes, because that's why they're cheap, because they don't support, they're just terrible to wear. Anyway, I can tell you that I have bought more stupid shoes over my years, and I love shoes, I love purses. I love bags. I mean, that kind of stuff. That's my weakness.
1: I'm always usually wearing, except in the winter, I've got a nice pair of Keens that are waterproof that I'll wear quite a bit. But I usually just wear, you know, mesh running shoes.
2: Okay.
1: I mean, that's kind of my thing.
2: Well, of course, when it comes to women, we're wearing all kinds of different shoes. We're wearing, this time of the year, many different, you know, pairs of sandals and that sort of thing.
1: I've come to work with non-matching shoes before.
2: Have you? Okay.
1: Yes. Miles still makes fun of me to this day because there were two generations. Like, I got a pair of shoes and then I liked them. And then, you know, a couple years down the line, I got another pair, the exact same model, but they're just slightly different color. And I was, you know, this back when I had to get in here at 5 o'clock in the morning, I was tired and I grabbed one shoe and one shoe. I like grabbed a left and I grabbed a right. And, you know, my room was dark. So I just quickly put it on and came to work. And all of a sudden I look down. It's like,
2: oh, I got two different shoes on. I know my mom did that a couple of times with either like navy blue and black shoes.
1: Yep.
2: Those were hard. You know, once in a while she'd come to church and she'd have one blue shoe and one black shoe.
1: But I mean, it was the exact same model of
2: shoe. Yeah, of course.
1: I mean, they looked the exact same, except they're just slightly different color.
2: Yeah.
1: And I remember in fourth grade, one of the things that was like the hip trend was to get two pair of Converse or, you know, get one pair and then switch out with one of your buddies. And so you'd have two different shoes.
2: They're still doing that in basketball.
1: Yeah.
2: Yeah.
1: The Converse All-Stars.
2: Yep. Yep. So anyway, there's a survey for this. It reveals that about 56% of Americans regularly buy shoes they later regret because they're not comfortable, wasting an average of $279 on painful footwear that they never wear.
1: $279
2: okay,
1: for a pair of shoes?
2: I've got a pair of shoes in my closet right now, and I don't know why I haven't. I would not buy somebody else's shoes, or, you know, but I suppose if it were a family member or something, I could say, you know, these are really cute shoes. Do they fit you? Or a friend, maybe. But otherwise, I don't really need to wear anybody else's shoes. That's just kind of a weird thing for me.
1: Yeah.
2: But these shoes, they were so cute and they were snug, but I bought them anyway. And guess what? They're still snug.
1: Ooh.
2: Yeah. And they're the cutest shoes, but man, oh man, I have learned my lesson, but it took me all these years to just only buy comfortable shoes. $279 on painful footwear.
1: I have.
2: There is nothing worse than having your feet hurt. Like you go to a wedding or you go to a,
1: I got a couple dress shoes that are
2: stupid shoes.
1: Not comfortable.
2: Well, I don't do it anymore. Americans found that people walk nearly 1,200 miles annually and stand 5 hours daily, yet many suffer lingering pain for two full days after wearing those uncomfortable shoes. My goodness. In fact, do you know what I remember? When I used, he's retired now, but he was my physician. And so I would go in for my annual physical, and he'd say, "Let me see what shoes you're wearing." I'm like, "Wait a second. Aren't I here for my physical? Yeah, you are, but I want to see what kind of shoes you're wearing. And I mean, I'm 5'10", so I don't wear a lot of heels because then I'm 6'2", you know?
1: Yeah.
2: And plus, I just don't wear heels anymore. Anyway, so he saw my flat boots, you know, no very little heel. And he's like, oh my goodness, those are sensible shoes. And I thought, that's the last thing a girl wants to hear is, wow, nice sensible shoes. But they were.
1: Yeah.
2: And I will never forget that. Here's my doctor that's telling me, you know what? So many women wear stupid shoes and it hurts them so much going down the road.
1: Yeah.
2: So the older you get, the more comfortable your shoes should be. That's what he told me. So there you go.
1: Everybody should wear
2: You're welcome.
1: Lightweight running shoes.
2: Yeah, exactly. Let's see what else we have for you. Here's University of Sydney student Sterling Nassa. She stepped up from the audience to perform when the keyboardist suddenly became ill. It was La La Land in concert. And here she is in the crowd, and all of a sudden the keyboard player suddenly became ill. This was on Saturday night in a theater. Oscar-winning composer Justin Hurwitz asked the 2,500-person audience if any pianist could sight-read complex music after the 40-minute interval stretched on. A 21-year-old student volunteered despite never rehearsing the score. During the challenging John Legend piece, Start a Fire, featuring an intricate synthesizer solo, Nassa chose to improvise, than attempt sight reading the technical passage. So not only reading the music, but improvising.
1: You've always heard, is there a doctor in the crowd?
2: Right.
1: I've never heard, is there a pianist in the crowd?
2: Pianist in the crowd? This is a whole other skill on top of sight reading. Amazing. To be able to play a really cool solo in the right key, in the right scale, on the fly with no rehearsal, said it was absolutely remarkable.
1: Yeah.
2: So, anyway, and this girl, she's only 21 years old, received a standing ovation and called the experience quite a blessing. So that's a pretty cool story. And if you love to watch Serena Williams, she has announced that she is doing a tennis comeback.
1: Yeah.
2: She's going to return to competitive play at, she's 44, accepting a wild card invitation for the HSBC Championships in London next week. She is a 23-time Grand Slam champion.
1: Very talented.
2: She retired in 2022 after dominating women's tennis during the Open era. Queen's Club feels like the perfect place to begin this next chapter, Williams stated on Monday. Grass has given me some of the most meaningful moments of my career. She holds 73 career singles titles, 4 Olympic gold medals, and spent 319 weeks as WTA's top-ranked player. That's a lot of weeks.
1: Yeah, she's good.
2: Her Grand Slam victories include 6 Wimbledon titles, 4 Australian Opens, and 2 each at the U.S. Open and British Open. She also won 14 major double titles with sister Venus Williams, and one of the greatest athletes of all time. At age 44, with 2 kids, she's coming back to play tennis. And I bet she's still good.
1: Oh, yeah.
2: Wow. She's a player.
1: Going to be playing kids half her age.
2: Yeah. Oh, for sure.
1: Even younger.
2: Yeah. Yes, they will be. I mean, some of them are under 20. A lot of them. So anyway, well, I guess that is going to wrap up a Tuesday already. Thank you for joining us. Our show today and every day is brought to us by Pioneer Care, by Fergus Monument Company, and by Larson Insurance. To make sure we get everybody in, it's good to have a new sponsor. All right, that's going to do it. We'll be back tomorrow for more of Morning Talk.

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6: Well, the Twins snapped a five-game losing streak last night with a win over the White Sox, and they'll look to make it a winning streak tonight. Hey, everybody, it's Chris Atterbury. 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Left-hander Connor Prelip is on the mound opposite of Davis Martin. We're going to be on the air at 6 o'clock. It's a 6:40 first pitch. It's the Twins and the White Sox, game two of a three-game set, and it's only right here on your home for Twins baseball.
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13: Making news this hour from Town Hall, Amit Thomason. Primary day in a half dozen states today, and that includes in California, where there's a high-profile governor's race and the closely watched L.A. mayor's contest. Job openings climbed to 7.6 million in April. The labor market looking resilient despite economic fallout from the Iran war. Six people killed, a mass shooting in Muscatine, Iowa.
14: The adult male suspect had left the residence prior to law enforcement's arrival, but was quickly identified as Ryan Willis McFarlane, 52 years, Muscatine, Iowa. Officers located McFarlane on the riverfront trail near the pedestrian bridge. While talking to Ryan Willis McFarlane, he took his own life.
13: Police Chief Anthony Key says it's believed that all of the victims were related to McFarland. Those protesters involved in recent anti-ICE rioting in Newark, New Jersey, turns out at least some of them are not locals, not from New Jersey or New York, not even from the East Coast.
15: New revelations about who is actually demonstrating outside the federal facility where some extremely violent criminal illegal aliens are being held. The Department of Homeland Security says some of the anti-ICE protesters on scene causing chaos in Newark, New Jersey have come all the way across the country from Portland, Oregon. 21 protesters arrested last week after video shows them assaulting federal officers, and at least another 20 people arrested Sunday. Laura Winters reporting.
13: Bill Pulte is President Trump's choice for interim National Intelligence Director, filling the vacancy left by the departure of Tulsi Gabbard. Same time, Pulte keeps his job as director of the Federal Housing Finance Agency and chair of mortgage giants Fannie Mae and Freddie Mac. On Wall Street, the Dow is up 71 points, the NASDAQ ahead 63. More on these stories, townhall.com.
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13: European Union lawmakers agree to steps aimed at combating massive illegal immigration.
18: The EU's moved forward with a vast overhaul of its migration strategy, aiming to ramp up deportations in what rights groups compare to the Trump administration's aggressive immigration policies. The provisional agreement, which will now go to lawmakers and heads of state for approval, comes as critics argue the new regulation could harm human rights. EU member states will be able to set up bilateral deals with countries outside the bloc to build deportation centres. Some nations are already in talks with third countries, mostly in Africa, to host what's called return hubs on the model of Italy's detention deal with Albania. I'm Charles Dillardesma.
13: Archaeologists have been digging beneath Notre Dame Cathedral, exploring as far back as Roman Paris from 2,000 years ago. And the dig has uncovered hundreds of objects so far, including a 4th century coin and a medieval jug. News and analysis, townhall.com. AI is assisting a musician with Parkinson's disease.
19: Artificial intelligence is helping a London-based singer-songwriter continue writing and recording music after Parkinson's disease largely took away his ability to play guitar. Samuel Smith relied on AI-powered song generators to create the demos for one track on his new album, The Art of Letting Go. He says the apps allowed him to convey his vision to the session musicians who recorded the song after his guitar skills deteriorated. The technology has divided the music industry and produced copyright infringement lawsuits. Keith Peters reporting.
13: Five American cruise ship passengers exposed to hantavirus are leaving a Nebraska quarantine facility. U.S. health officials say they'll complete monitoring at home after remaining symptom-free. They arrived in Nebraska several weeks ago following a deadly outbreak on a South Atlantic cruise. More on these stories at townhall.com.
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6: Well, the Twins snapped a five-game losing streak last night with a win over the White Sox, and they'll look to make it a winning streak tonight. 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Left-hander Connor Prelip is on the mound opposite of Davis Martin. We're going to be on the air at 6 o'clock. It's a 6:40 first pitch. It's the Twins and the White Sox, game two of a three-game set, and it's only right here on your home for Twins baseball.
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22: 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Too bad. Here's some suggestions on how to make the experience a little less oppressive. 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Micromanagers often act out of a need for control or a lack of trust. 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Then discuss the level of involvement they'd like to have. 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
4: 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On the way, we're going to get out outside the box with the Ox. Also on the way, we're going to check out what's happening over at the Viking Cafe. And a quick run on your forecast for today, 85, partly sunny, with a little bit of showers and thunderstorms possible. Tomorrow and into tomorrow night, we'll see that Thursday night into Friday and Friday night as well. Right now, fair skies, 68.
0: looking at the Viking Cafe. 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And a summer salad, it's a bed of spinach topped with fresh sliced strawberries, grilled or sliced grilled and sliced chicken breast, crumbled feta cheese with poppy seed dressing on the side, and a dinner roll on request for just $13. I had that several times last year. I loved it. So head on down to the Viking Cafe. They're open until 2 o'clock. It is 11 after 10 as we head outside the box with the Ox.
1: Oh, it's the whole political endorsing conventions in Minnesota last weekend thing. Republicans did it again, proving that their delegates are more focused on being convinced of their candidates' ideological conviction over any concept of statewide overall electability. But one anomaly this year for the Republicans is they have a likable celebrity running with name recognition and wealth. And she's a girl running to face off in the statewide election against another girl. A longtime NFL sideline reporter for U.S. Senate, realizing she's a political outsider, decided to try anyway for a convention endorsement in a show of goodwill towards the party faithful. The candidate regarded as likely to win the convention vote, however, is a butt-kicking Navy SEAL who's been canvassing the state for a year. Guns, guts, God, pickup trucks, and solid conservative ideals and talking points, but no assets, money, no name recognition, national political commitments, or connections. While her net worth is in the tens of millions, and her national political support promises tens of millions more if she's on the ballot. From the convention floor.
2: If I am at the top of the ticket, folks, we will have resources to share.
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1: As they then cast their next vote, putting the fella over the top for the win. Thinking outside the box, what they really meant was,
8: just go! Just go!
1: It is Minnesota, after all. Here outside the box with the Ox, four times daily on News Talk 1250 KBRF.
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7: 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High blood pressure is often something that comes with no symptoms, but plays a major role in heart disease, stroke, kidney disease, and others. And that's why understanding it and knowing your numbers is so important. So primary care family medicine provider Dustin Spear from our Elbow Lake Medical Center joins me this morning. Someone on the front lines of preventive care, helping patients manage their blood pressure every day. So thanks for joining me, Dr. Spear.
12: All right. Thanks so much for having me this morning.
7: Absolutely. Let's start by just talking a little bit about you and your role, and then what you typically see in your primary care clinic when it comes to blood pressure.
12: Yeah, like you had mentioned earlier, high blood pressure is one of the most common things I would see in my primary care clinics. I've been having clinical services offered in Elbow Lake and Evansville for the last 13 years. This morning, I'm coming to you from our Evansville clinic. Always a good place to check out if people haven't heard of it or been there before. But yeah, talking about blood pressure, working with my nurses to get a good, accurate blood pressure reading, and then talking to patients about, you know, what that means for them and how we can optimize their health moving forward.
7: For sure. Given how common it is, let's maybe start with the basics. When someone hears blood pressure, what does that actually mean?
12: Yeah, so blood pressure is one of the components that we consider part of your vital signs. So when you come into the clinic, usually our rooming staff is going to kind of check your weight, your temperature, your heart rate, and then also your blood pressure. And your blood pressure is a reading. Typically, it's going to be done using a blood pressure cuff on your upper arm, and that is going to measure the force with which the blood is being pushed from your heart through the blood vessels and getting all those important nutrients and

0: blood pressure. We know that blood pressures can vary from individual to individual and throughout a person's life span, and that's sort of something that's always good to check it and know where you're at now, and that's something that we can compare down the road as your health would change. When we think about the blood pressure numbers, we think of a normal blood pressure of less than 120 systolic and less than 80 diastolic. So the systolic number is typically going to be the higher number on top on the top of the blood pressure, and the diastolic is going to be that lower number on the bottom of your blood pressure reading.
1: So wanting to be as close as possible to that, but also knowing that your baseline might be different based on your personal factors.
0: Absolutely.
1: How about the frequency? How often should we be checking our blood pressure, either at home or at the clinic or in the community?
0: So I think one of the things I'd like to tell people is don't stress too much about it. But if you're otherwise healthy without other medical problems, getting that checked once or twice a year is probably adequate. If you are following with your primary care provider and are being treated for high blood pressure, certainly in those times we'd want you to get monitored more frequently. Typically, I'd recommend at least every 3 months coming in, getting that checked, making sure that the your treatment plan is adequate for you, or if we need to make any adjustments to that. Certainly, other times would be if you are feeling unwell. Again, like you said earlier, oftentimes high blood pressure is going to be without symptoms, but sometimes in severe cases of either really high or really low blood pressure, you may be feeling off, and that would be a time you'd want to come in and get checked as well.
1: For sure. I mentioned a few of the typical conditions affected by blood pressure, but from your experience, what are some of the real health risks that are associated with uncontrolled high blood pressure?
0: Yep, that's a great question. And I think, one of the things that I have noticed throughout my medical career and medical practice is, monitoring blood pressure, checking blood pressure, and treating blood pressure is one of the most important roles I see myself as a family practice primary care physician helping my patients with. We know that patients that have high blood pressure over a longer period of time, over the course of years, we know that for every 20 millimeters of mercury higher your blood pressure is, that's going to lead to increased negative outcomes. Like you had mentioned before, increasing your risk of heart disease, including heart attacks, increasing your risk of strokes, increasing your risk of developing kidney disease, and even leading over time to increasing your risk of developing dementia.
1: The good news, though, is there's a lot that we can do to impact our blood pressure, starting with lifestyle changes. If someone wants to lower their blood pressure, where do you recommend they begin?
0: Yeah, like you said, there's lots of different interventions, and it kind of depends on where you're starting for your blood pressure. Certainly, lifestyle changes is something I like to emphasize with my patients, and that's certainly something that people are aware of and can work on. There's certain recommendations out there. The American Heart Association would recommend individuals getting, moderate activity up to 150 minutes per week. So that could be things like going for a brisk walk 30 minutes a day, starting out easy, maybe doing 10-minute walks 3 times a day, kind of working up to that as a goal. Looking at your diet, maintaining a healthy weight, partnering with your local resources to work on other activity options, including exercise options, exercise classes, meeting with dietitians, all those things can be helpful.
1: Sure. So maybe it would be helpful to understand what's happening in your body, or why does high blood pressure increase this risk, so that we can help understand why the lifestyle interventions like diet and exercise might help make a difference.
0: Yeah, there's lots of different health and metabolic processes that can kind of lead to development of high blood pressure. I'm thinking about things like the foods that we eat. We know that diets that are higher in sodium can lead to retaining fluid, can lead to high blood pressure over time, just in the ways that it affects your heart and your kidney function. And also, we know that if people are able to eat a diet higher in potassium, so potassium-rich foods or salt substitutes,

0: that include a potassium component can actually lead to lowering your blood pressure. As far as activity, just getting up and moving is going to keep your heart healthy and strong. We know that a heart that is adaptable to activity is able to better regulate your blood pressure over time without the use of medications. So those are just some kind of easy things to think about in your day-to-day life.
1: That's really helpful. So you talked about exercise and changing the way that you eat and keeping on monitoring blood pressure. All of that can maybe feel like a lot if someone is just starting to deal with high blood pressure. How do you help pick up a place to begin? Where do you recommend someone start?
0: Yeah, that's going to be kind of different for every person, but I think my approach, I like to kind of bring up all those different options and then kind of leave it up to the patient to kind of discuss and see what seems most manageable for them in their day-to-day activity. So maybe that's, starting with a 10-minute walk, before work, over lunchtime, after work, to get your 30 minutes per day and doing that 5 days a week. Maybe starting less than that and working up to that 150 minutes a week as a goal. For activity, sometimes I'll have people look at their smartwatch and see how many steps they're getting per day. Try to work on increasing that amount, trying to get to, at least 10,000 steps per day is a nice goal I like to set for people that way. And if it is something that they'd like to focus more on their diet, having them, download a food tracking app, calorie tracking app, see kind of what are they getting per day as far as calories, as far as sodium intake, and just focusing on one of those areas to start with that a person is most interested in and feels like they can make the most change in is a really good place I like to start.
1: Lifestyle changes, like we talked about, are important, but sometimes medication is necessary too. Can you talk about when medication, might be recommended or helpful as a supplement to the lifestyle recommendations?
0: Absolutely, yeah. Often, blood pressure, high blood pressure, you need some kind of medication to kind of help you meet some of those goals that we set. Earlier, I'd mentioned that a normal blood pressure is considered 120 over 80 or less. And after that, there's different stages that we talk about high blood pressure, and the medical term for high blood pressure is hypertension. So, when we get above the 120 systolic in the 120 to 129 range, we think about that as just having elevated blood pressure. Certainly at that time, I like to focus on some of those lifestyle interventions that we had previously talked about. After that, with systolic blood pressure 130 to 139, now we're entering stage one hypertension. And we know that at that stage, and as we get higher, that can lead to worsening outcomes over time. So certainly at that stage, lifestyle modifications can still be important. But I do want people to kind of be very good about following up. And if we're talking about lifestyle changes, checking back sooner, maybe in 3 months, 6 months, seeing how successful they were with that, and if they were able to see some positive outcomes for their blood pressure. If not, maybe that 130 to 139 systolic number, we might want start medications. Certainly higher than that, when blood pressure gets to be 140 or higher, we get into stage two hypertension. And oftentimes that is when we're going to need to start medications. Certainly I do like to emphasize the lifestyle interventions we talked about, but really, giving them a trial of, 3 months or so. And if you're not able to make some good progress there, helping to bridge that time with some medications while we continue to work on improving those lifestyle factors.
1: Sometimes I hear people say their blood pressure is high at the doctor's office, but then fine at home. Talk a little bit about maybe why that happens and the importance of looking for patterns rather than those single readings.
0: Yeah, I think that's a really good point. So people sometimes can notice that their blood pressure would be high in certain situations. So at the doctor's office, at the dentist's office, and those are important, to keep in mind. But also, usually when someone tells me that, I talk to them about trying to get a blood pressure in other locations as well. Maybe community locations. Maybe if you're at the pharmacy or at the grocery store? Do they have a blood pressure monitoring system there they can check? Maybe getting a home cuff to check your blood pressures at home. There's a lot of good options for home monitoring devices. It can will be a little bit overwhelming to look at as well, but the American Medical Association has put together a website that lists some of the recommended home blood pressure monitoring devices that would be validatebp.org. And that will list a variety of different devices that you can get to monitor your blood pressure at home. And then when you're taking a blood pressure too, there's lots of different factors that can affect your numbers. So there's a certain list of criteria that we always try to keep in mind, especially when you're coming into the clinic, when you're checking your blood pressure. So making sure you're able to sit comfortably, feet on the floor, legs uncrossed, back supported, trying to get a blood pressure reading where your arm is supported and near the level of your heart, using a blood pressure cuff right to your bare skin, using the right size cuff for your blood pressure monitoring, and then trying to be as relaxed as you can. So trying not to have a conversation while you're having your blood pressure checked, trying to make sure your bladder is empty before you're having a blood pressure check. All of these things are going to lead to a better blood pressure reading that's going to be more consistent over time and help us to guide the appropriate therapy for you.
1: Super helpful information. I want to say that website one more time because I think that's a really important resource. Validatebp.org. Is that right?
0: Sure. Yep. Absolutely. Yep.
1: A good resource for information about taking your blood pressure and good at-home options for blood pressure brands.
0: Another good website that can go over some of those other stages of hypertension I had talked about would be from the American Heart Association. And that website would just be targetbp.org. That will list some of those activity and diet recommendations I listed, and then also talk about some of those different stages of hypertension that I had talked about earlier.
1: Great. Targetbp.org and validatebp.org. As we wrap up, if there's one thing that listeners take away during High Blood Pressure Education Month, from all the information we've covered, what would you want that to be?
0: Yeah, I think the biggest thing, like we started out, just know your numbers. If you don't have a primary care provider, checking out the Lake Region website, finding someone that looks like you could connect with, more than welcome to always come over and see me down in Alba Lake or over in Evansville. But lots of great primary care providers in the Lake Region system can help you learn more about your blood pressure and how to best treat it.
1: I think that's a really good point. A relationship with a primary care provider can make such a difference in your preventive health care. If there's one small tip that you'd offer someone to take this week to better understand or manage their blood pressure, what's your health tip today?
0: My health tip for today would just be to, on your lunch break today, go for a nice 10-minute walk. Try to make that part of your daily routine and build on that.
1: And it's a perfect day for it. We're in that season. The weather's getting nice. And remember, just a 10-minute walk is a great place to start. Thank you, Dr. Spear, for sharing your expertise. Conversations like this are such a good reminder that knowledge is power when it comes to our health and prevention is possible. So, as we wrap up today, know your numbers, make small changes, and stay connected with your primary care provider in your efforts to protect your long-term health. Thanks again, Dr. Spear.
0: Thanks for having me.
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6: Minnesota News Network, I'm Tasha Radel. Republican Party-endorsed candidate for Governor Kendall Qualls is calling on his two main challengers in the party, House Speaker Lisa Damith and MyPillow founder Mike Lindell, to end their campaigns. He says they shouldn't run in the August primary.
7: I'm going to be going against the same candidates that where we've prevailed at each time down the line. If we have to do that through the primary, we'll do it. But I think the best opportunity, the best track, is for Republicans to unite and think about the bigger picture.
6: Several fire departments were called to fight a wildfire on the north side of Birch Bay on Burntside Lake near Ely. An estimated 30 acres of U.S. forestry land burned Monday afternoon. Residents living near the Prairie Island Nuclear Generating Plant near Red Wing may notice increased emergency response activity in the coming days. A number of agencies will take part in a simulated nuclear incident exercise at the plant. This is MNN.
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11: 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Listen anytime, any place with the Fergus Now app on your phone. And joining me now, I've got Lynn Olson with the City of Fergus Falls to recap last night's City Council meeting. Good morning, Lynn.
12: Good morning. How are you?
11: It's always fun to see your smiling face.
12: Oh, thank you.
11: Normally I get Andrew's smiling face. Well, let's start off. I always ask anybody to speak at the open forum.
12: We did have one open forum last night. It was Kim Imrenson, who's the chair of the Public Arts Commission, and he just talked about the new public art that has been swapped out downtown. And we have an additional piece that's not the library, so there are 7 pieces of art. There was the art walk, or sculpture walk last weekend, and just inviting people to come take a look around at the fun new things that are downtown.
11: And there's a couple really cool. Well, they're all really cool, but there's you know, they're really neat.
12: Yeah, there is, and they are looking to form a Friends of the Sculpture Walk. So if it's something that people have interest in, keep your eyes and ears open, especially since we're in year two of three of the funding source. So to continue public art being displayed in town, they will be looking for some financial and volunteer help in the future.
11: It is, I think it's a nice little addition to downtown.
12: Yeah, it's really fun and just never know what you're going to see.
11: Well, let's talk about the public hearings, Minnesota Investment Fund public hearing.
12: Yep. So we've been talking a lot about SCR Solutions, and this is another step in the helping them get their expansion. So the Minnesota Investment Fund is a application that has to be submitted from a city on behalf of someone. So we're helping SCR Solutions expand their manufacturing. There's about $300,000 in funding. $200,000 is a loan and a $100,000 grant that could be forgiven if benchmarks like new jobs, and he has promised 10 new jobs to be created out of this. So in order to get this funding, we do need to have a public hearing. It was held last night, and it went through, and we will be submitting an application.
11: Looking forward to it. It's always good to see businesses expand.
12: Especially in that manufacturing and looking for new job creation. That's great. We're excited for them.
11: Up next, a couple of awarding of bids.
12: Yeah, so the first one was our mill and overlay, which is just the annual taking the pavement off, grinding it down, and kind of starting over. That one is the bid was from Mark Lee Excavating, who we have worked with in the past favorably, and that mill and overlay will be on North Vine from Cherry to Spruce this year.
11: And then the asphalt preservation?
12: Yep, so that was the bid award on our seal coat, and that is the oil and the little rock chips that are put on there, and it's all part of the process to make sure our roadways last as long as possible. And that one is going to be west of Union, along West Channing, West Bancroft, a little bit of West Vasa, and a little bit of West Vernon, and then the north and south streets from Fremont over to Vine Street. So just putting a sealer on those streets to try to help preserve the work that's been done in recent years on those roadways.
11: Let's move down to the consent agenda. Got a $500 grant.
12: Yes, that came from Visit Fergus Falls and their mini grant program that they have. And that went to the Public Arts Commission to help advertise their sculpture walk that we just talked about. And I think they even developed a little coloring book for the kids.
11: Oh, so nice.
12: As they go along, and they use that money from that grant for that public education.
11: And we've got a couple extra police vehicles.
12: That's correct. A couple of vehicles that have kind of hit their limit of where we have the mileage on them. So they are surplus property, and we'll be getting some new vehicles in our police fleet soon.
11: Sounds excellent. It's always good to see new cop cars.
12: Yeah, that's kind of fun.
11: And we're doing a little rezoning on Elkhart.
12: So, yes. So there is a new development plan. So a lot of the other items on the consent agenda all revolve around this new plat and planned unit of development, some more housing. It's the same developer that's been developing the housing in that area. So some more apartments, twin home kind of look that will be developed. And it's along West Elkhart in the 1400 block. So we did some rezoning. We did a conditional use permit. And then we'll be looking for a plat coming through here in the next few weeks as well. So you'll be seeing some more housing development in that area.
11: And then we move on to Fir Avenue.
12: Yes, Fir Avenue. And this was the Government Services Center is going to be putting a solar panel up there to help with some energy efficiency. So we did the resolution approving because it was a certain amount of kilowatt and a certain amount of footage that this project's going to be on. So we had that resolution approving that last night.
11: And then we move down to the nice detached garage.
12: Yes. So anytime you want to put something in a garage type of thing in your front yard, it doesn't happen very often. But when you do have an irregular lot size, like this one here at 616 East Adolphus, there is a variance process that went to the Planning Commission. A public hearing was held. Neighbors that might be in the area were consulted. And the recommendation from the Planning Commission is to allow this garage. And the council made it official with the variance last night.
11: And then we're going to talk a little bit about some rezoning.
12: Yep. And this was in the 1700 block of West Lincoln. And this is actually just correcting an old error with that we had found when we were doing the platting process. This is me for the new Les Schwab Tire Center that's going in. You've noticed that there's been some older Pine Plaza buildings are no mm-hmm. longer there. They're getting that ground ready and just cleaning up an old legal issue to rezone that parcel. So it's this what will allow the new store coming in.
11: Always good to see new coming in.
12: New coming in. We love it.
11: And let's talk about the audit.
12: Yeah. So at 4:30, we had a work session about the audit. And as usual, Bill Sunmore, Sandy Cunningham, and our finance department are doing a fantastic job. We had a clean audit again for 2025 that was explained in great detail at the work session and was approved by the council.
11: Sounds good. And we are going to declare the air show a community festival.
12: Yeah. So on June 27th, the first air show coming to Fergus Falls since the 80s. The city does own the airport. And our airport manager, Sander Haybreken, came last night and asked that the air show be declared a community event. It is a free to the general public event. They are they're hoping to draw in 3,000-4,000 people. And they have five acts. They're going to have fun activities for kids, bouncy houses, that kind of thing. They're going to have a street dance, food trucks, a fun event. So when we declare something a community festival, that takes away the city's charges for different things. So like they're going to have the mobile stage for the band. That mobile stage rental will be covered by, we won't be charging the airport for those type of things. Trash cans, barricades, those types of things.
11: And then let's talk about another community event, and that is the Over the River Summer Splash.
12: Yeah, that was a tongue twister. So this is a new event, kind of. So it is the summer version of the Over the River Festival they have in the wintertime, but they're going to try a summer version of it. And this one, they're also going to do things like live music, food trucks, a classic car show, dunk tank, lots of different events. And this will be downtown Fergus Falls on July 26th. It is in lieu of the Shop Move and Groove event is going away. So this is going to be something downtown businesses are putting together with the Downtown Event Council. And trying to get people to come out and enjoy everything Fergus has to offer.
11: That's going to be really, really fun.
12: Yeah, it sounds like a great summer. We've got a lot of great events planned.
11: And Lynn, anything else we should mention?
12: No, that was the only council items. It was a pretty short meeting. We will not be having a committee the whole next week. We're going to do a city council retreat instead, but we'll be back on June 15th with another council meeting.
11: Well, sounds excellent. Thanks, Lynn.
12: Thank you.
11: Lynn Olson joining us on News Talk 1250 KBRF. Listen anytime, anyplace with the Fergus Now app on your phone.
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16: This spring, SMBSC experienced an early planting window similar to the spring of 2025. Planting started in the eastern portion of our growing area during the week of April 13th and moved westward over the next 2 weeks. By the end of April, we had planted 95%+ of our crop. In most seasons, when we plant our crop in April, there is potential for above-average yields at harvest.
15: How was the crop emergence this spring?
16: Following planting, the area experienced some weather challenges during the sugar beet emergence period. High temperatures reached up in the upper 80s for a few afternoons. Then we also experienced several cold mornings, including May 7th, when morning temperatures dipped into the mid-20s in portions of the growing area. The frost did nip a few of the sugar beets, but overall the beet crop survived the cold temperatures, and the sugar beet stands are generally good.
15: It's been a windy spring. How did your sugar beet fields handle the blowing?
16: There were many windy days during the spring of 2026. The week of May 11th was extremely difficult across the growing area as winds on May 11th and May 13th reached 35+ miles per hour with gusts to 45 miles per hour. During this time, our beets were coddling to the two true leaf stage. The winds caused us to replant about 5% of our acres. The most affected fields were on the eastern side of our growing area. This spring again showed the advantages and effectiveness of a spring seeded cover crop program for sugar beet production. The cover crop helps prevent soil movement during the strong spring winds and also helps to protect small sugar beet plants and maintain higher sugar beet populations. If you did not use a spring seeded cover crop of wheat, oats, or barley on your sugar beets this season, you should consider this practice for 2027.
15: How has the early season weed management gone so far?
16: Early season weed control is a tale of timely rainfall to activate the pre-emerge herbicides and reduce water hemp emergence. About 75% of our growing area was planted and received 1 to 2 inches of rain. This was a nice rainfall event to activate the pre's on these acres. The remaining 25% of the acres received some rain, but possibly not enough to fully activate the pre-herbicide right away. Weed management activities are currently a top priority across the growing area, as many post-emergence and lay-by herbicide applications have been made in the last 10 days.
15: So how do you think managing Cercospora leaf spot will go this season?
16: The 2025 growing season saw extreme CLS pressure across the growing area, leaving high levels of inoculum for the 2026 crop. It'll be very important to get ahead of this disease for the 26 growing season. Everyone will need to be aggressive with their CLS program this summer to keep the disease at manageable levels throughout the growing season. Follow the recommended spray program for your cooperative and contact your agriculturalist with any questions.
15: Mark, any final thoughts?
16: It looks like we have a good potential for the 2026 sugar beet crop. Best wishes to everyone for a safe and successful 2026 growing season.
15: Thanks, Mark. Our guest has been Mark Bloomquist, Research Director for Southern Minnesota Beet Sugar Cooperative. This is the Sugar Beet Report, bringing you the latest information from NDSU throughout the sugar beet growing season.
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0: There's a big change coming up next week for how Minnesotans purchase hunting and fishing licenses. 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
0: Welcome back. The Minnesota DNR will launch the first phase of its modernized electronic licensing system on Tuesday, June 9th. It'll kick off with the fishing and hunting license module, replacing a system that has served the state for more than 25 years. The DNR says the new system will improve the license buying experience for Minnesotans and visitors alike. The agency is calling the new ELS a modern and secure system that offers more flexibility than before. You have three ways now to buy a license: mobile app, online, or still in person from a license agent. You can also carry your license three different ways now: as a PDF, stored in the DNR license buying app, or as a legacy paper version. Customers will be able to purchase, store, and even register their harvest from anywhere, including areas without cellular service. Learn more and find updates from the Minnesota DNR about the new electronic licensing system at mndnr.gov/ELS updates. Again, the new system officially kicks off on Tuesday, June 9th.
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26: Deke Slayton was born in 1924 and grew up on a farm near Leon, Wisconsin. Although he was destined for places far from his home always had an influence on his life.
30: Even though he himself did not want to be a farmer,
1: He grew up very disciplined and a hard worker, and he saw that also in his dad and in his brothers and his family.
26: Alyssa Young at the Deke Slayton Memorial Museum says his brother Howard took over the family farm when Deke served in World War II and continued his military service.
1: He was in the Army Air Corps and then in the Air Force and then went to University of Minnesota on the GI Bill. He got an aeronautical engineering degree in 2.5 years.
26: He was a test pilot at Edwards Air Force Base and was secretly asked to go to Washington, D.C., where he was apprised of a program to select astronauts.
1: They went through grueling tests, physical, mental, emotional, all sorts of things that you can think of, and even some you probably couldn't have. And eventually it got narrowed down more and more and more, and he was one of the seven.
26: However, a couple of months before Slayton was scheduled to go into space in 1962, he was disqualified due to atrial fibrillation. Slayton continued to train in hopes he would be cleared for a mission, but in the interim, he filled a new role.
1: He was highly regarded by his other six astronauts, and they wanted him to be in charge of the astronaut program. And one of the biggest parts of his job was choosing astronauts to hire. And those are all of your Gemini, Apollo, Skylab astronauts, all of your moonwalkers.
26: Slayton eventually got his chance to go to space, though. And that part of the story is next time as we travel the countryside in Sparta, Wisconsin. I'm Andrew McCray.
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3: 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Students and staff at Kennedy Secondary School were evacuated Monday afternoon after a fire alarm was activated, prompting a response from emergency personnel. According to a statement from Fergus Falls Public Schools Superintendent Jeff Drake, the alarm was triggered at around 1:35. The Fergus Falls Fire Department and local law enforcement responded immediately and were on scene investigating the situation. Drake said in the statement, quote, "As of now, there is no visible sign of fire. However, out of an abundance of caution, students and staff have evacuated, and the building will be thoroughly inspected by emergency personnel before anyone is permitted to re-enter," end quote. Drake says the safety of students and staff is his absolute highest priority. Fergus Falls Public Schools said additional information will be released as it becomes available. A Fergus Falls man was arrested Sunday for breaking an office window at his apartment building. Fergus Falls police were called to Garrett's Grove Apartments early Sunday morning on a report of the broken window. While waiting for the property manager to arrive, police saw a number of residents make their way to the smoking area. Police say that one resident, later identified as 33-year-old Spencer Harley Harrison, was barefoot and stumbling as if he was intoxicated. Officers asked Harrison if he knew what happened to the window, and he said he did not. When the property manager arrived, police observed security footage that showed Harrison punching the window inside the entryway but caused no damage. He then threw his sandal at the window of the office before punching and breaking it. The footage then shows Harrison putting his sandals back on and throwing a rock at the steel entrance door further down the building. Harrison was taken into custody and has been charged for criminal damage to property. Police say the estimate to repair the damage is at least $1,500. A new card store has opened its doors in downtown Fergus Falls. On Monday, the Elliott Exchange celebrated its grand opening inside Arcadium Zach's Arcade Emporium on Washington Avenue. Owners Alex and Kimberly Elliott have a passion for trading cards and wanted to bring a dedicated card store back to Fergus Falls. According to Alex, partnering with the arcade makes the perfect combination for people seeking nostalgia. He also says,
4: "I think it's a really good thing for the community. Somewhere where the kids can come, trade cards, play some arcade games, and have some snacks."
3: The Elliott Exchange will be open along with Arcadium Tuesday through Friday from noon to 8 and from 10 to 10 on Saturdays. MnDOT says that starting Monday, weather permitting, Highway 75 near Kent will close between Wilkin County Road 1 and County Road 22 until the end of July for bridge repairs. Through traffic will be detoured to County Road 1 and County Road 22 through Macaulayville and Kent. This year's project on Highway 75 includes bridge repairs to replace the bridge approach panels, upgrade drainage, and restore ditch in slopes. The roadway will be impassable at the bridge sites over the railroad and Whiskey Creek. MnDOT urges drivers to always be attentive, drive with caution, and slow down in work zones where workers are present. Minnesota cities, counties, and townships will soon pay less for state road construction projects under a new cost-sharing policy from MnDOT. Agency officials say the updated formula will save local governments about $20 million annually, basing their contribution on tax capacity rather than a one-size-fits-all approach. MnDOT Planning Director Philip Schaffner says some small communities were previously asked to contribute hundreds of thousands of dollars, sometimes more than half their annual budget. The new policy takes effect July 1st and has the support of both the League of Minnesota Cities and the Association of Minnesota Counties. For KBRFradio.com News, I'm Derek Sidian. Get more news at KBRFradio.com. 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
5: Here's your forecast from News Talk 1250 KBRF. Today, partly sunny with a high near 85 and a light south-southeast wind. Mostly cloudy tonight with a low of 61. For Wednesday, slight chance of showers, breezy with a high of 82. For Thursday, partly sunny and 83. And on Friday, a slight chance of rain with 83 in the afternoon. That's your weather from News Talk 1250 KBRF.
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30: All right, let's do it. The Markley, Van Camp, and Robbins Show.
31: Yes, sir.
30: Jamie Markley, David Van Camp's out this week. There's Scott Robbins.
31: Yep.
30: Okay.
31: Mm-hmm.
30: A lot going on. And you're talking about some fatigue that people have right now with the gas prices.
31: Well, it's a double-barreled thing. I mean, it's gas prices, it's food prices, it's anything that is transported via truck, via fuel. The costs are passed along to the grocery store owner, and then he passes that on to you because he's got to make money. And we're feeling it right now, and people are frustrated with the moving goalposts, I think.
30: With Iran.
31: I do. I feel that way. I feel like, yeah, it was 4 to 6 weeks, right?
30: Yes, we're hearing from a lot of people.
31: And it's not. It hasn't been. And it seems like, and again, I don't know the inside game. I don't know exactly what's going on. You don't. I don't. Nobody really knows what these conversations are like. I don't know who we're talking to. There's like 73 factions of terrorists that live there. It seems like you have to appease all of them. There's no one person in charge of everything, in other words.
30: So well, it's almost like the people that are supposedly in charge that are, quote, what? Elected, please.
31: Come on. Yeah.
30: Okay. It's the militants that really run things in Iran.
31: I've said this before. It's the guys with the guns that run things.
30: Absolutely.
31: And that's absolutely true. So I don't know if we're talking to them. I have heard there's back channels and there's this and there's that. But it seems like every time we're approaching this moment where this thing's over, things go south again.
30: And I think that's going to continue.
31: And this is what we talked about this early on. It's a quagmire situation a lot of times with these people.
30: Yes.
31: You can't, and I've said this before, during the hostage crisis, I remember saying this. How do you negotiate with these people? You can't.
30: Well,
31: they waited until the last minute. As soon as Reagan became president, they let him go. Big middle finger to Carter was what it was.
30: We have two options.
31: Yes.
30: And this would be Victor Davis Hanson, who I think we respect. And you look to him for wisdom.
31: I do.
30: And, of course, he doesn't know exactly what's going on, but he's got a decent idea.
31: Yeah.
30: And you talk about a historian. He understands all this stuff on a level most of us don't. And he was writing about it saying, well, one option is to end the war and get some sort of deal, assured that it has already done close to a decade's worth of damage to Iran and perhaps more if sanctions persist and that sort of thing, to sort of get out of this and try to get gas prices down and open the strait and all those things. Or it's we're going to have to hit them even harder and make sure this regime, the militant regime, is really taken out. And I think what the Trump administration is trying to do is get some sort of deal. But as you said, not only it seems like some people in the administration are losing patience, but certainly the American people and even Trump supporters. I saw this bit, and this would have been from over the weekend, about Unger Sargon, who I think most of us like. She's really a common sense person, used to be on the left, certainly a conservative now, was a big champion for Trump, and had a message that she put out over the weekend on her show.
0: And I'm Batya Unger Sargon, and we begin with what we learned about America this week. Mr. President, your supporters are hurting. People who voted for you three times, who would walk over Legos covered in hot coals to vote for you, are broke. Some are skipping meals. Others are buying canned chicken in bulk because that's all they can afford. The cost of food and gas is just so high. People are finding it impossible to pay for their kids' after-school sports once they fill up the car with gas. People who support you and support the war in Iran, who were willing to pay a little more to make sure our grandkids don't have to live with the threat of a nuclear-armed terror state, who were willing to pay a little more for the possibility of reshoring our great manufacturing base with tariffs, well, they've paid all they can.
30: All right, I'll pause there for a second. And my guess would be, no, not having the numbers, but just as a guess, she's right. There are some people that are really like, I got to skip a meal now. That's terrible. There are others, and probably even more, that, okay, it's not like I can't eat and I can't do a lot of the things I'm used to doing, but I've had to cut back on a lot of different stuff. And I'm starting to get irritated with it.
31: I 100% agree with you. And I think there's also such a thing as psychological damage. Whether you're skipping meals or you're not skipping meals or whether you're postponing vacations and things, I don't know if you're doing so necessarily because of necessity, but you're looking at things right now going, well, I got this money, but I don't think I want to part with it right now.
30: Like, what's coming next?
31: Because I don't know what's coming next because of psychological. And again, this sounds silly. But
30: are you going to do with the old seeing the gas price thing every day?
31: I'm sorry, but I'm going to because I think that's vital. I think it's a psychological game. You see it, and it goes up, and it goes up, and it goes up, and you're like, damn. You know, and now you start calculating in your brain how much more you're going to pay at the grocery store because of it, or how much more you're going to pay. It's a psychological game. Not to say people aren't hurting because they are.
30: Yes. I want to get back to what she's saying.
31: Okay.
30: And then
31: please
30: you can rant for 3 hours if you want.
31: No, go ahead.
0: Some are expressing anger and frustration. They feel that they voted for you to bring down the costs. Others are just quietly skipping meals. And contrary to what some in your administration keep saying, it's not just vibes.
30: Yeah.
0: Inflation is eating up wage growth, and then some. Gas is $4.50 a gallon as we head into the summer travel season. The producer price index is up 6% as we head into grilling season. Savings are at an all-time low.
30: Ooh.
0: 13% of credit card balances are now over 90 days delinquent, the highest since 2011.
30: Wow.
0: You keep saying that the stock market is doing great, and that is true. But the gains of the economy and nearly all consumer spending are concentrated in the top 10%. Everyone else is broke. You keep saying that gas will plummet when Operation Epic Fury is over and there's a new memorandum of understanding on the table. But even if there is a deal, it will take a lot of time for gas to come down. And in the meantime, the American people need something to get them through the slog. Your supporters need help, Mr. President, and they need it from you. We brought in $200 billion in tariff revenue, Couldn't some of that be shared with Americans struggling to put food on the table?
10: Ooh.
30: What do you think of that idea?
31: Well, again, without exploring the math involved and what how you do this and how you pay for all the programs and how you I don't know.
30: I think she brings up great points, if you're talking about giving this money back, we also have debt.
31: Huge
30: insanity.
31: Yes.
30: Like the interest we're paying on the debt.
31: Yes. And people also feel, now, it's, with what she said, and I don't disagree with a lot of it, but what I will say is, again, it's a mental psychological game that's being played, and I don't know if people feel the sting just yet, but they're going to if they haven't. And I think she's, if you just talk to real people, and I got what people say to me, hey, I know where you stand, dude. I know where you are. And we make no bones about it when we're on this show. We reveal it constantly. However, I'm tired of the yapping. I'm tired of the yap, about moving goalposts and this is what's going to happen and gas is going to plummet and all this stuff because it's not right now.
30: What you're saying, you're tired of, close to a deal. We're close to this.
31: Right, the constant carrot, you know, on the stick, and it's like, damn, man. So, anyway.
30: So, boy, there he was.
7: Scott!
31: I know. And I voted for you 3 times. And I'd vote for you again. Based on the Communist Party versus you. Yes.
7: Scott!
31: That's all I want to say. And again, let me make no bones about it. I support him. I understand. I don't want them to have a nuke either. Ever. Ever.
10: No.
31: And I realize you've got to somehow stop this from happening. But in the meantime, it's always about the pocketbook back home.
10: Yeah.
31: I mean, you can look at that and go, well, I don't want a nuke either. However.
10: Yeah.
31: Comma. You know,
30: and we'll see.
31: Again, we will see as it all shakes out. Well, moving forward here, but it seems like every day there is a deal. Well, we're back channels. We've got a deal. Like, who are you talking to? What back channels? Is this Hamas?
30: The biggest predictor of the future is the past.
31: So, at any rate, you're right, and I'm
30: all right. We got to move on.
31: A bit enraged by the whole.
30: We're not going to talk about Iran for 3 hours.
31: Thank you.
30: Can't do it.
31: Thanks.
30: That'll be my last day.
31: I don't want to talk about Iran for 3 hours.
30: A big day in California.
31: Well, that's a huge day in California, yes.
30: It's primary going on, L.A., the mayor race. Did you see that bit with Spencer Pratt, who's been the big surprise over the last few months? With the polling. The one with Bill Maher.
31: Yes.
30: Where Bill Maher seems to be, like, really interested in the solar panels. Something with the solar panels. Spencer Pratt's like, we got bigger issues, like naked drug addicts and stuff.
12: I don't need to know about solar, you know.
13: Okay,
12: I need to focus on making sure the moms are safe and the animals are not being abused. That's my party.
13: I know, if you're the mayor.
12: The solar panels, that's going to be somebody I'm hiring. That's my deputy mayor is going to worry about the solar panels.
13: No, Spencer, I got bad news. If you're the mayor, you're going to have to learn some of these issues more.
12: Solar panels. We're about 3 years from worrying about solar panels. We need to get all the naked drug addicts off of the sidewalks, and then I can worry about solar panels.
13: But we can't walk and chew gum at the same time.
12: With the state of L.A. right now, the solar panels, you spit that gum out.
30: I thought that was a great line.
31: The dude is really good.
30: He is.
31: I mean, he's really good.
30: Good on his feet. And then the conversation goes on, and it's almost like Maher doesn't believe there's naked drug addicts. This is funny.
12: They don't want to invest in L.A. because we allow the naked drug addicts in front of the hotels.
13: Wait, you keep saying that.
12: You got to realize.
13: Are they really naked?
12: Butt naked. If you give me your phone number, I will send you 1,000 naked drug addict videos that we...
13: I don't have to think about that one. No.
12: No.
13: I do not want
12: my phone. I
13: you
12: can't
13: sending
12: even,
13: me naked pictures.
12: I can't even look at my phone anymore because the whole city sends me their naked drug addict content.
30: See? I understand that if you're in a place where, you know, well, it's a blue-run city and you've got those sorts of issues, yeah, that's on top of the gas prices.
31: Yeah.
30: For, you know, a lot of us, it's like, well, at least we don't have to deal with stuff like that.
31: No, we don't. Not yet, anyway. Here's the thing, too, about him. And I first of all, I love him, and I hope, I really do hope he wins. Is he going to win? I don't know. People say he won't, but that's beside the point.
30: You never know.
31: What he has done, though, is he's brought this stuff out to the forefront. If nothing else, even if he loses, all of a sudden, naked drug addicts connects with people.
30: Yes.
31: And the fear for your children connects with people.
30: And all of a sudden, just regular voters are seeing it going, well, you know, this is insane.
31: Yeah.
30: You can't live like this.
31: The fires. connects with people.
30: Yes.
31: I mean,
30: it does.
31: All of a sudden, they're just not, you know, and Karen Bass hasn't even talked about it, hadn't until he came into it.
30: Mm-hmm.
31: It was almost like that story happened and then just went away.
30: Right.
31: Like a lot of stuff, you know.
30: But not there.
31: No, absolutely not. So I think he's tapped into something. And even, like I said, win, lose, or not, he's done something that no one's been able to do until him.
30: Well, and if you think it's just, you know, some Trump voters that are frustrated right now, well, Democrat voters are very frustrated, too. And the latest thing, Jill Biden has just stirred up a bunch of Democrat fury.
31: Kicking the hornet's nest.
30: Yep. Well, she says, well, in that debate, I thought he was having a

0: in 2020. I don't think they appreciated being lied to by Joe Biden, Jill Biden, and their entire campaign, who didn't just lie about the debate performance, but gaslit everyone and told us we were all overreacting, bedwetters, that their polls were fine, that debate was fine, and now Joe Biden's like, oh yeah, we were lying the whole time.
1: Well, yeah, she did admit they were lying.
2: Give me a break.
1: But we all knew he was.
2: Exactly.
1: Come on, man. Like, you couldn't see it yourself.
2: Right.
1: Oh, The View has turned on Graham Platter. We got to get to that and the five stories we're watching today. Straight ahead, right here.

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8: This is your I-94 ramp cone zone update. The 210 I-94 ramp is closed. The interchange ramps will be closed to all travelers during construction, and traffic to and from Highway 210 in Fergus Falls will be detoured to the County Road 1/Tower Road. Highway 210 will remain open for travelers during construction. Traffic will shift to one side of the bridge and will be reduced to one lane in each direction. For construction updates, visit the Fergus Falls Chamber at fergusfalls.com and click on the Cone Zone. 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
0: You might be onto something, Max.
1: Phew, so here we go. 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
0: Right. 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
1: Which means I can guide my human around a busy city with ease.
0: And I can give my human a restful night.
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1: Ready to make a difference?
0: Born ready. 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

0: Markley, Van Camp, and Robbins Show. Thank you very much for being here. Jamie Markley, Scott Robbins. David Van Camp is out this week.
1: Yep.
0: You know what it's time for? Yes, five stories we're watching today.
2: 1, 2, 3, 4, 5.
0: All right, story 5. Doge has found another $5 billion.
1: Where was it? Under somebody's bed or what?
0: Of Defense is cutting another $5.1 billion in contracts after review by Doge. According to Defense Secretary Pete Hegseth, the cuts target consulting contracts.
1: Oh, boy.
0: Who knows what those really are at times, you know what I'm saying?
1: $5 billion with consulting contracts?
0: Yeah, duplicate IT services, cloud reselling arrangements, and other programs that were determined to be unnecessary or overpriced. Some of the largest contracts involve major consulting firms, including Accenture, Deloitte, and Booz Allen Hamilton.
1: Oh, boy.
0: Story 4, Tennessee, it's official, is recognizing Nuclear Family Month. Not Pride Month. In Tennessee, Governor Bill Lee signed the resolution earlier this year recognizing the traditional family structure of a husband, wife, and children as the foundational building block of society.
1: Mm-hmm.
0: The resolution cites research connecting fatherless homes with higher poverty rates, increased substance abuse, higher incarceration rates, worse educational outcomes, and increased mental health struggles. Things that the left usually doesn't want to talk about.
1: Are they going to have like special sections for nuclear families at the games?
0: Yes.
1: Okay.
0: No, I don't know. No, I doubt
1: it. Good.
0: I
1: mean, you know, after
0: story
1: all.
0: Three, the military. This is a big story. Federal appeals court ruled that the Trump administration's military policy restricting transgender service members is unconstitutional. The decision came from a divided 2-1 panel of the D.C. Circuit Court of Appeals. The administration strongly disagrees, expected to appeal, and it looks like the Supreme Court will probably have the final word on that one.
1: They will.
0: Story 2, Texas has scored a major legal victory this week after the Fifth Circuit allowed enforcement of SB 4. With that, the law allows state and local law enforcement to arrest individuals who illegally enter Texas outside of legal ports of entry. People that are opposed, well, they want illegals.
1: So breaking the law will be punished?
0: We think so, yes.
1: That's rare.
0: Well, that's Texas. Mm-hmm. There you go. And then story one, you've got a big hearing today, Senate hearing, about Iran, and there's an exchange with Marco Rubio and Cory Booker. One of your favorites.
1: Oh, he's great.
3: That made our adversary in a stronger negotiating position. We are the strongest nation on the planet Earth, and we're in a stalemate with Iran. And now we're begging to get back into a deal that you all trashed in the first place.
4: There's no one begging. I don't
3: clearly,
4: know.
3: This is
5: Senator
3: a thing.
5: Senator Booker, your time's up. But Senator Rubio, since he's calling
4: I do want to address
5: some
4: of these points because they go to the heart of the matter. No one's begging for anything here. The Iranians might be begging because their economy's losing hundreds of millions of dollars a day. That they are losing. Understand, Iran had street protests going on before all of this started. All of those factors, economic factors in Iran, are far worse today than they were 6 months ago when those...
0: Oh, man. It gets better. This is the Markley, Van Camp, and Robbins Show. We'll have to get to the rest of that coming up.
1: Yeah, you don't want to poke that bear.
0: Yeah.
1: That Rubio bear.
0: Yeah, Rubio goes on with that one. Yeah, so we got to get to that. Oh, we also have to get to The View.
1: I want to hear that. I haven't
0: heard Blattner.
1: This. Yeah.
0: Sonny Hostin, of all people.
1: Really?
0: Yes.
1: Mm-hmm.
0: And something you mentioned off-air yesterday. Yes, the old behind-the-scenes at 60 Minutes. It's pretty brutal right now.
1: Yeah, well, the Peabody Award-winning Scott Pelley is upset.
0: Right, because someone's going to bring some accountability. There's a new boss.
1: Sir, what do you mean by accountability?
0: And an epic takedown of the teen takeovers that have happened across the country from a black man who has freaking had enough. That and What's Your Story, all coming up right here.

0: Good morning. I'm Jamie Dickerman with a market update on the Red River Farm Network. Grain markets still trading lower. Van Aun and Company marketing specialist Steve Witt says there's not a lot of news to move the market higher.
1: I just think we've had good planting progress. The good to excellent ratings are not exceeding any expectations, but certainly not any worse than we've seen on an average year. So both the corn and the beans are getting close to being planted. We don't have any threat right now. Looks like a little bit more rain for a lot of areas moving into the forecast. Not a lot of private sales this week so far, and the grain inspections yesterday were really within expectations. So I think we're just lacking the bullish fuel to really get a whole lot of momentum here. And beans, honestly, haven't broke that 40-day moving average in new crop soybeans. So it's not like the charts are getting that ugly. They're holding where they need to. Corn, a little bit more ugly. It's getting some pressure, especially getting led down by the wheat market, because that wheat is really struggling. Now, world stocks are definitely coming down for wheat, but we still need to see the demand. And I don't know that anybody's coming to the U.S. for wheat, at least at this time.
0: Cattle markets lower on screwworm headlines.
1: That screwworm now, newest cases within 30 miles of that Texas border. So it was a big deal when it was within a couple hundred miles, then it got within 90 miles, now we're down to 30 miles. So I don't think it's a matter of if it's going to get into the U.S., I think it's a matter of when. I think you can do all the prevention measures possible, but you get into the summer weather season, especially in the south, I don't know that you could stay ahead of flies. And of course, we want to see what kind of market reaction we get from that, because there's a lot of managed money and index fund traders that trade cattle that don't have any direct ties to cattle, and what ultimately happens to the consumer demand.
0: Van Aun and Company's Steve Witt. This is the Red River Farm Network.
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0: Minneapolis wheat July is down 11 at 641. We have Chicago September down a nickel, 616 and a quarter. Kansas City July down 13, 634. July corn is down 2 at 442. July soybeans were down 11 at 1169, 3 quarters. Livestock markets June live cattle is down a buck 40, 247.60. The August feeders down 437, 347.17. June lean hogs were up 67 cents, 95.70. Crude is up 85 cents right now at 93.01 a barrel. 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

0: The Markley Van Camp and Robbins Show. Jamie Markley. David Van Camp's out this week. There's Scott Robbins.
1: Uh-huh.
0: Okay, so Senate hearing today, talking about Iran. I'll just pick it up with Cory Booker. You know, he wants to run for president. He's a grandstander today.
1: All
0: the time.
1: What he does. It's his gig.
0: Yeah.
1: Yeah.
0: You always call it bad theater.
1: Well, it is bad dinner theater. It's terrible dinner theater.
0: Here you go.
2: And now, we're begging to get back into a deal that you all trashed in the first place.
3: There's no one begging. I don't
2: clearly,
3: know.
2: This is
4: Senator
2: a...
4: Senator Booker, your time's up. But Senator Rubio, since he's...
3: I do want to address some of these points because they go to the heart of the matter. No one's begging for anything here. The Iranians might be begging because their economy's losing hundreds of millions of dollars a day. That they are losing. Understand, Iran had street protests going on before all of this started. All of those factors, economic factors in Iran, are far worse today than they were 6 months ago when those protests were happening. They have hyperinflation, their currency is completely devalued, they're struggling to make payroll for their government workers. Iran is in a very serious situation, and if it was up to the political class there, and I understand everybody there is sort of radical in some way, but if it was up to the people that actually like go to elections and wear the suits and you see on TV, they'd probably make a deal tomorrow. The issue they're facing is that the supreme leader and the IRGC corps are a little bit more immune from those pressures until they can be convinced otherwise. And I think that's the direction that they're moving in, because the reality, I don't know where you're getting this perception that Iran is stronger. Iran has no navy left. They've lost a substantial percentage of their defense industrial base. That Iran has lost a substantial percentage of their missile launchers. And their economy is far worse today, and I mean far worse today, than it was 6 to 9 months ago. And they are looking at hundreds of billions of dollars of reconstruction costs just to get to where they were 6 months ago.
5: Mr. Rubio,
0: okay. So you were talking about gas prices earlier, Scott.
1: Yep.
0: You hear Rubio explain the situation, then what's the reaction?
1: Well, I get it. I mean, I understand what you're saying.
0: Mm-hmm.
1: I understand that their economy is crippled, and I understand their infrastructure is destroyed. I get all of that.
0: Yeah.
1: But my gas is still almost $5 a gallon.
0: Yeah, you want it then.
1: Yeah, I need this to be over.
0: Yeah, the Strait of Hormuz to open, all those things.
1: I need this to be over because while I think, you know, going through history, that when we get to midterms, usually the party in power loses seats.
0: Yes.
1: There's no question. That happens all the time, right?
0: Mm-hmm.
1: Every election. I don't want to get thrashed during the midterms.
0: Yeah, I understand.
1: Which, if there's not some light at the end of the tunnel that's real, I think you're in for some trouble on the midterms, and I don't want to see that happen.
0: Yeah.
1: And
0: then I can't help it because then I'll go cynical and say, well, there's a lot of things that haven't gotten done yet.
1: I understand. Yes. I agree with you.
0: Because of Republicans.
1: Absolutely agree with you.
0: And of course, I'm going to bring up voter ID.
1: I know. And listen, it's stuck in our craw, to my craw, too. I get it.
0: Yeah.
1: I mean, that's so that's the most frustrating thing. That seems like a no-brainer to me.
0: I know.
1: But they just can't get it done.
0: Yeah. And why? That's
1: again,
0: the bigger question.
1: When you're not in the majority anymore, if that happens, and it's a thin margin, then it's never going to happen.
0: Think if the Democrats had good candidates.
1: Well, that's weird because I thought about that this morning on the way in.
0: But the thing is, I don't know how you can get that many anymore because of the platform of that party. It's really backwards of most of the American people.
1: And the thing is, the ones who win primaries are the ones that have the energy. And the ones that have the energy are the communists.
0: Yeah.
1: And so, boom, here we go.
0: Well, Graham Plattner.
1: Graham Plattner is a terrible candidate.
0: Well, and you've got some on the left now admitting that.
1: Well.
0: Not Bernie Sandwiches.
1: No.
0: He's still endorsing him, still with him.
1: He's big with losers. Yeah.
0: But I was surprised that The View, Sonny Hostin.
1: I can't believe this.
0: Because, you know, if you're not familiar with all the scandals, it's the Nazi tattoo, it's the soldier that didn't deserve to live, Purple Heart recipient, then you've got, well, that app, Kick, which people have known for years. Man, that's where, like, child predators go. Why does he have an account on that?
1: Mm-hmm.
0: Oh, and then it was, what, the failing New York Times and the story breaks. Oh, my God. He's sexting with, like, 12 women. No, not 12, 6. Oh, okay.
1: Yeah. Six.
0: Six. It wasn't 12. They lied.
1: There's degrees.
0: Yeah, and that question to Plattner, are you saying it doesn't exist? I'm saying she lied. Oh, so you're saying that texts do exist. Whatever.
1: Mm-hmm.
0: But yeah, Sonny Hostin, of all people, one of your favorites, Scott, on The View.
1: He's the biggest racist.
6: He's a cheater. He's an anti-Semite because the fact that he had that tattoo for 20 years and didn't know what it was is a lie. So he's a liar, a racist, an anti-Semite.
7: Homophobe.
6: He's a homophobe.
0: Yeah. Oh, he's done. He's done with them.
1: Well, the homophobes thing is the thing that sticks. Really sticks.
0: Oh, with them?
1: Yeah, with them, yeah.
0: Yeah. Yeah, I think Whoopi said something, too, sort of like, you know, I'm not sure about any of these people. What's going on?
5: So the planter says the report isn't true. Now, who knows? But as I was looking at this, I just thought, and no shade, gentlemen, but it just feels like y'all are out of control.
7: I know.
5: Every time we turn around, somebody got somebody else up against the wall in the bed. What is happening?
0: You forget all the women that have been caught in scandal, too? Politicians, especially on the left?
1: The thing is, does the light bulb ever go off over your head that maybe the party's being overtaken by nut jobs? and it has been, and they're in the majority now?
0: Yeah. Yeah. They won't admit it.
1: Well, but isn't that how Graham Plattner got there to begin with?
0: Yeah, I would say so.
1: I mean, he's a kook. He's unqualified to do anything.
0: Yeah. Oh, man. Who is that once? Somebody was actually saying the guy, like, cosplays as your everyday working man.
1: That's right.
0: Like the working class.
1: Doesn't he own a salmon farm or some kind
0: of... And that was from somebody liberal.
1: Yeah.
0: But, you know, he sent his wife out. We had part of this clip, not the whole thing, yesterday.
1: Oh, God, that was uncomfortable.
0: With the wife?
1: Yes.
0: Talking about the counselors?
1: Yes.
0: All that stuff? And then there was more to it, actually.
8: I don't even know if I have the right words to describe what we've been going through, but our marriage counselor helps. My personal counselor helps. Graham's personal counselor helps.
0: Okay.
1: There's three counselors there.
0: But they married in, what, 2024?
1: Yes.
0: And then early 2025, she discovers he's sexting all these women.
1: Mm-hmm.
0: Right? And she was saying, well, marriage is hard. And, it's, you know, and then infertility is hard. And then running for Senate is hard. All of it's hard. Like, that's pretty early on, man.
1: I thought the same thing.
0: Sexting all over the place.
1: Because there's like six counselors here.
0: But now you got counselors coming in.
1: In
0: they're going to help it. Yes?
1: Yeah.
0: Okay, and then she says?
8: And we work on our mental health every day. No marriage is perfect. And I don't want a perfect marriage. I want my marriage.
0: Okay.
1: Yeah, you don't have one, so that's good. I'm glad you don't want one.
0: I don't think most people want one that's requiring three counselors, but hey, I'm not going to tell you how to live.
1: Yeah.
0: That's fine.
1: Hey.
0: But I mean, obviously, she's sent out there by the campaign. You got to go say this stuff. But then people are bringing up, you want to be a United States senator. That's a lot of counseling sessions. You going to have enough time?
1: Yeah. And you're working on your mental health?
0: Every day?
1: Yeah, every day.
0: Okay.
1: I clearly...
0: And who knows what that means?
1: Look, I saw the
0: video.
1: Like,
0: are you getting the amount of sunshine you want? That's good for your mental health. You get some exercise, that's good. Or is that what we're talking about?
1: Touching
0: or is it something else?
1: Yeah, I don't know.
0: I don't know.
1: Yeah, the thing is, I'm watching the video, and I swear I saw her blink twice. They're clearly hostage. Yes.
0: Oh, gosh. Yeah. You're not the only one to say that, by the way. All right. It's that time. We do it a couple of times a day. Go around the table. May not be the biggest story out there, but it caught your attention. Scotty, what's your story today?
1: I always forget, but Mark Wayne Mullen is the DHS secretary now.
0: Yeah.
1: And he had some things to say about what is currently going on in New Jersey. And we've seen it now, that the Lady Hall thing going on, right? Where people are fighting and bombs are going off, and it's ridiculous.
0: Full-on riot.
1: What's happening there. It's full-on riot. So he said this yesterday. It says some anti-ICE rioters in New Jersey came from, wait for it, Portland.
0: All the way from Portland.
1: They flew across the country, and they're here to riot. This is all organized and being funded by the left. The Democrats are coordinating to wreak havoc and chaos across our country. Yes.
0: So take that flight, PDX, and go do some rioting.
1: Yeah.
0: Antifa.
1: Well, it's a well-paying job, and it's probably... No taxes taken out either. It's probably cash on the barrel head, you know.
0: Man.
1: But I've heard this before, that there is no way this is organic. They want to play this off as it's just the people are rising up and this is organic protest going on. It's not.
0: No, that is not. You know, it is like an organic sort of riot that just happens because of social media and people gather. That's the teen takeovers.
1: Oh, God. Isn't that something?
0: Across the country.
1: Yes.
0: And so I happen to see this video that this guy puts on YouTube. His name is Brandon Lehman. And a black man, says, okay, enough. And he starts laying it out like this. This is for my story.
7: Ladies and gentlemen, the black fatigue is at an all-time high. The recent epidemic of teen takeovers where, let's call it what it is, black children rioting and destroying cities across America for the fun of it is becoming untenable. And I wanted to address this disturbing trend because it's becoming abundantly clear that we are quickly approaching a point of no return for the black community. And to the person aggressively typing Coon or Uncle Tom right now in the comments, let me say this. As an entrepreneur and a real estate investor, I have done everything in my power to try and uplift and help the black community for over a decade.
0: Okay, and before we go any further, he sets it all out there, everything he's done. But he's like had it and going scorched earth.
1: Oh boy, is he ever.
0: Oh, if you think that's hot, you haven't heard anything yet.
1: Oof.
0: Oh, buddy.
7: Okay. Donating my time and money, providing mentorship, speaking to at-risk youth, hosting community events, coordinating trade workshops and other skills training, providing employment at my own businesses, offering shadows of real estate renovations to show them the construction process. In fact, while living in Los Angeles, I attempted my biggest endeavor ever.
0: You get the idea, right? Yeah. He keeps going. He's done all this stuff.
1: Quite the resume. Yeah.
0: Yes, and then...
7: successful black businessmen, and
0: other people
7: all of them refuse to participate because of what you're about to see in this video.
0: And then he shows all of the teen takeovers in all these different towns. And it is true with media, they'll always call it the teen takeover. But as he points out, 95% black? And again, this is like, it seems this conversation within the black community that's going on. And I've seen several videos from different, call them influencers, people with, you know, accounts on X or YouTube saying something's got to be done. It's completely out of control. And as far as the teen takeovers, he goes on.
7: But what we're seeing with these teen takeovers is one particular group of people rejecting civil society and fully embracing lawlessness and barbarism. Hundreds of teenagers with no parental guidance are storming city streets and other public places with the singular goal of causing destruction. Stores get vandalized, cars get set on fire, violence and brawls ensue, and people are oftentimes getting shot and killed. And the most disturbing part is people see this chaos on social media and replicate it in their own city because to them it looks exciting and fun.
0: Yes, it does. You want more? We got time for one, probably.
1: Yeah,
0: one
1: other guy. I'm still processing everything here, but yeah, go ahead.
0: Oh, wow. This is... okay, go.
7: The reason this is causing people's fatigue to runneth over is because we've been lectured by liberals for decades that crime is a result of socioeconomic conditions. That these aren't bad people who've embraced criminality. These are desperate, marginalized, underserved people who are resorting to stealing a loaf of bread to feed their family. And then we'll see a video of a mob of people looting a Foot Locker or a jewelry store or an Apple store. Okay, well, I challenge any liberal to explain in the comments below how socioeconomic conditions caused this latest teen takeover in Chicago.
0: And then it shows it. And it's like, no, there's no way to describe
1: bread.
0: That. I'll tell you what, for my story next hour, I'll do part two on Brandon Lehman because he has a solution. Holy smokes, is that a hot one?
1: That was pretty hot. That was pretty hot.
0: Okay. Like, temperature-wise, what would you put that at?
1: Oof,
0: if you had to put a number.
1: Eight.
0: Eight?
1: Yeah.
0: And 10's the highest?
1: Yeah.
0: It's going to go to about a 13.
1: Holy smokes.
0: Yeah.
1: That's all coming up?
0: Oh, yeah. And Nimrod in the news has to do with a Jell-O shot coming up.

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6: Here's your forecast from News Talk 1250 KBRF. Today, partly sunny with a high near 85 and a light south-southeast wind. Mostly cloudy tonight with a low of 61. For Wednesday, slight chance of showers, breezy with a high of 82. For Thursday, partly sunny and 83. And on Friday, a slight chance of rain with 83 in the afternoon. That's your weather from News Talk 1250 KBRF.
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0: The Markley Van Camp and Robin Show. 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
0: News update. There are different reports of how specifically bad the call went yesterday with President Trump and Netanyahu from Israel.
1: There were some F-bombs thrown out there?
0: That's what Axios reported.
1: Wow.
0: Said to Trump to Netanyahu, you're effing crazy. You'd be in prison if it weren't for me. I'm saving your ass.
1: Yeah.
0: Everybody hates you now. Everybody hates Israel because of this. You're going to have to back off. Lebanon and Hezbollah, you got to back off. Yeah, you got to get something done here.
1: Really upset about that one. Yep.
0: So we'll see where that goes. Yep. Differing reports of how bad it went. We'll see. All right. We got to get to Nimrod. Here we go.
2: When the going gets tough.
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3: I love the poorly educated.
0: All right. Nimrod's in the News. We go to Florida. Diane Blaylock is the lady's name. She calls 911. Tells the dispatcher, I need help. I'm at this bar. They won't serve me a Jell-O shot.
1: Oh, no.
0: That's not what 911 is for. Mm-hmm. Hangs up. She calls back. I need help. She calls back three times demanding help getting her Jell-O shot. Diane happens to be 68 years old. She did have some weed on her, by the way.
1: Oh, God.
0: Police department did send a cop out to arrest Diane because you can't call 911 with something stupid Jell-O like shots. That. And that's Nimrod's in the News. Every dad has those stories. You know the ones. Back in my day, and suddenly you're hearing about the legendary high school football game, the first apartment that cost $12 a month, or the road trip where somehow nobody had GPS and everybody survived anyway. That's why I love Aura Frames for Father's Day. You can preload it with the actual photos behind those stories.
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6: This is your I-94 ramp cone zone update. The 210 I-94 ramp is closed. The interchange ramps will be closed to all travelers during construction, and traffic to and from Highway 210 in Fergus Falls will be detoured to the County Road 1/Tower Road. Highway 210 will remain open for travelers during construction. Traffic will shift to one side of the bridge and will be reduced to one lane in each direction. For construction updates, visit the Fergus Falls Chamber at fergusfalls.com and click on the Cone Zone. 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
7: 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Students and staff at Kennedy Secondary School were evacuated Monday afternoon after a fire alarm was activated, prompting a response from emergency personnel. According to a statement from Fergus Falls Public Schools Superintendent Jeff Drake, the alarm was triggered at around 1:35. The Fergus Falls Fire Department and local law enforcement responded immediately and were on scene investigating the situation. Drake said in the statement, quote, "As of now, there is no visible sign of fire. However, out of an abundance of caution, students and staff have evacuated, and the building will be thoroughly inspected by emergency personnel before anyone is permitted to re-enter," end quote. Drake says the safety of students and staff is his absolute highest priority. Fergus Falls Public Schools said additional information will be released as it becomes available. On Monday, local business owner Christine Knutson filed to run for Minnesota Senate District 9. Knutson says that she is running because she cares deeply about people and believes government should work for everyday Minnesotans, not just those with the loudest voices or the deepest pockets. Quote, "I've spent years working with people from all walks of life, and one thing I've learned is that most people want the same things, to be seen and heard, to be valued, to be treated fairly, and to have the opportunity to build a good life. District 9 deserves someone who will show up, listen, and do the work. I hope to be that person," end quote. Knutson is the owner of Soapy Puppy Bed and Biscuit in Fergus Falls and in 2021 founded Saga Youth, a nonprofit with the goal to create an inclusive space for members of the LGBTQ community in Fergus Falls. Knutson will be running as a Democrat against incumbent Republican Minnesota Senator Jordan Rasmussen of Fergus Falls. Rasmussen was first elected to the seat in 2022. A Fergus Falls man was arrested Sunday for breaking an office window at his apartment building. Fergus Falls police were called to Garrett's Grove Apartments early Sunday morning on a report of the broken window. While waiting for the property manager to arrive, police saw a number of residents make their way to the smoking area. Police say that one resident, later identified as 33-year-old Spencer Harley Harrison, was barefoot and stumbling as if he was intoxicated. Officers asked Harrison if he knew what happened to the window, and he said he did not. When the property manager arrived, police observed security footage that showed Harrison punching the window inside the entryway but caused no damage. He then threw his sandal at the window of the office before punching and breaking it. The footage then shows Harrison putting his sandals back on and throwing a rock at the steel entrance door further down the building. Harrison was taken into custody and has been charged for criminal damage to property. Police say the estimate to repair the damage is at least $1,500. A new card store has opened its doors in downtown Fergus Falls. On Monday, the Elliott Exchange celebrated its grand opening inside Arcadium Zach's Arcade Emporium on Washington Avenue. Owners Alex and Kimberly Elliott have a passion for trading cards and wanted to bring a dedicated card store back to Fergus Falls. According to Alex, partnering with the arcade makes the perfect combination for people seeking nostalgia. He also says,
8: "I think it's a really good thing for the community. Somewhere where the kids can come, trade cards, play some arcade games, and have some snacks."
4: The Elliott Exchange will be open along with Arcadium Tuesday through Friday from noon to 8 and from 10 to 10 on Saturdays. MnDOT says that starting Monday, weather permitting, Highway 75 near Kent will close between Wilkin County Road 1 and County Road 22 until the end of July for bridge repairs. Through traffic will be detoured to County Road 1 and County Road 22 through Macaulayville and Kent. This year's project on Highway 75 includes bridge repairs to replace the bridge approach panels, upgrade drainage, and restore ditch and slopes. The roadway will be impassable at the bridge sites over the railroad and Whiskey Creek. Local traffic should plan for an alternate route. MnDOT urges drivers to always be attentive, drive with caution, and slow down in work zones where workers are present. Minnesota cities, counties, and townships will soon pay less for state road construction projects under a new cost-sharing policy from MnDOT. Agency officials say the updated formula will save local governments about $20 million annually, basing their contribution on tax capacity rather than a one-size-fits-all approach. MnDOT Planning Director Philip Schaffner says some small communities were previously asked to contribute hundreds of thousands of dollars, sometimes more than half their annual budget. The new policy takes effect July 1st and has the support of both the League of Minnesota Cities and the Association of Minnesota Counties. For KBRFradio.com News, I'm Derek Sidian. Get more news at kbrfradio.com. 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
9: Here's your forecast from News Talk 1250 KBRF. Today, partly sunny with a high near 85 and a light south-southeast wind. Mostly cloudy tonight with a low of 61. For Wednesday, slight chance of showers, breezy with a high of 82. For Thursday, partly sunny and 83. And on Friday, a slight chance of rain with 83 in the afternoon. That's your weather from News Talk 1250 KBRF.
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0: The Markley, Van Camp, and Robbins Show. Jamie Markley, David Van Camp out this week. There's Scott Robbins.
1: Yo, man.
0: Looks like Jill Biden showed up on The View today.
1: She's everywhere right now.
0: Got the book tour.
1: Yeah, everywhere.
0: You think people are actually buying that book? Can't imagine.
1: Well, what they'll do is, you know, the publisher will buy a million copies and say it, and keep them in a warehouse and say, well, it's the number one bestseller.
0: Probably.
1: This kind of manipulation goes on all the time. Who knows? Yeah. But it'll look good the first week, I'm sure.
0: I think she's saying here the doctors told her Joe was fine.
17: And he'd given so much of himself, and to see you even saying, like, I thought he was having a medical episode, I was concerned. Was there any part of you that went into protection mode of, like, Joe, you can't keep doing this. Like, this is, they're taking so much from
18: you. But the doctors told me he was fine. I'm not a doctor. I mean, I am a doctor.
1: whoa. Don't say you're not a doctor. You've been preaching us to call you doctor for years.
0: Yes. Yeah. She's doing the book tour. Everyone calls her doctor.
1: I know.
0: Not a doctor.
1: First lady doctor.
0: Yeah, I know.
1: Mm-hmm.
0: Of course. That's just a tough story to sell. I don't know who buys that.
1: Well, I mean, again, what she's saying is the doctor said he was fine.
0: Right.
1: Did you see him? We did. He wasn't fine. He hadn't been fine for a long time.
0: He was not fine, for crying out loud. I know.
1: That's my impersonation of Joe Biden, by the way. Because if you notice at the end of a lot of his stuff he was doing here.
0: Yeah, I think we got it, like that one clip
1: we
0: where.
1: We got the rattle there?
0: Okay. Well, yeah, where it's really where he says precise, I think it was.
19: Maybe precise.
0: Yeah. That whole thing.
1: Yeah, this is fine. No problem. None whatsoever.
0: Man, I saw some medical news today. I can bring it in right now. Might as well. This was from Real Clear Science. And the headline is clickbait. We may already have an anti-aging vaccine.
1: I saw you said that. Yeah, I saw part of that. Yeah.
0: Did you read it?
1: No.
0: Okay. And again, with Real Clear, you want to believe there's no bias there because they're just trying to present both sides and try to go factual. The deal is, I don't think we trust anybody.
1: No.
0: Has to be proven, right?
1: Well, and we've been taught for the last 8 years or so that they're not to be trusted.
0: Yes, exactly. Mm-hmm. This is, we have a vaccine that prevents shingles. Yeah. We have a vaccine that markedly lowers the risk of dementia. We have a vaccine that might even slow aging itself. Did you know that?
1: Did not. I'm ready. My sleeve has been rolled up.
0: Conveniently, these three vaccines are actually just one. The shingles vaccine.
1: Really?
0: Yes. And my doctor's been trying to get me to take the shingles vaccine for years now.
1: Me too.
0: And I had shingles in my late 30s. Not fun. So, like, you really should. But after COVID, my trust was gone.
1: Yeah, I know. It's weird because that just happened to me. Just it.
0: That you should get the vaccine.
1: Yeah.
0: And you didn't do it?
1: No.
0: And why is that?
1: Because the back of my head, all I saw was Fauci lecturing me.
0: That's the damage that's been done.
1: I wouldn't have thought about it before.
0: Mm-hmm.
1: I mean, it was up to me. You know, I could take it or not take it, but he was like, you know, I recommend that you take it. I was like, eh, I'm not really ready yet. Maybe next time or something, you know.
13: My daughter, who is now officially a doctor, like not like Jill, like a real doctor.
1: Yeah.
13: Like, Dad, why don't you take it?
1: Right.
13: My you know, she's an reciting all this stuff.
1: Same thing.
13: And I'm like,
1: eh. Yes. Yeah, I hear. I understand
13: she's
1: like, completely.
13: She's telling you can't think about Fauci.
1: And my
13: well, it's burning my brain.
1: My sister, who is 2 years younger than me, just had it. And it was awful.
13: Oh, she had shingles.
1: Awful. Yeah.
13: Yeah.
1: So that gave me pause a little bit, like, hey, do I want to do this?
13: Well, in this story, it says about 1 in 3 Americans will get it at some point.
1: Yeah, well, maybe I should go today.
13: See?
1: Yeah.
13: I know.
1: I don't know.
13: But anyway, they found through studies that this also helps with a dementia risk.
1: Yeah.
13: It lowers it, like 20%. I think you're going to do that whether you have dementia or
1: I
13: not.
1: Know, right. Yeah.
13: It's like the struggling. Yeah, I don't think you're going to go Secretary Num-Num-Num or anything like that.
14: I'm not sure I'm going to do so away.
13: Or
1: you know,
13: Shisong Wang, I don't think you'll do that either.
14: Shingang. Shanga.
13: Kawawa.
1: I have to say this because it's just thought of it.
13: What?
1: Today, I was talking to our friends in Dallas, right,
13: mm-hmm.
1: on the show. And we were talking about the election, the primaries or whatever coming up tonight. And think of California.
13: Yeah.
1: And Javier Becerra is leading.
13: And you're talking about Baccaria.
1: I can't help it. I paused because I'm going to say Baccaria, and I don't want to. But it's just burned into my skull after all this time of us with Joe Biden calling him Baccaria.
13: Baccaria,
1: so
13: Baccaria.
1: I have to go, Becerra. And I have to tell myself like five times.
13: But it's
1: times,
13: not Ch, it's Becerra.
1: Becerra, right. And see, even I'm pronouncing it wrong now. But all I can think of, the only thing I can think of was Baccaria.
13: Just go with that.
1: And I wanted to, and I did it finally at the end. I'm like, well, you know, Joe calls him Baccaria. Yeah.
15: Javier Baccaria.
13: Yes.
1: Yeah. From now on, he's just Baccaria to me.
13: There you go.
1: Okay.
13: Yeah, the other part of the story, you can look it up. It also talks about that it can slow aging. That's some studies, if you believe it.
1: Well,
13: I still
1: we find
13: know.
1: Other uses for stuff. I mean, as science goes on.
13: I still don't know.
1: Yeah, I'm not sure. I'm afraid if I take it, I'll get it. Isn't that weird?
13: Yeah. You know, okay. I don't know about that.
1: Well, I know. It's weird.
13: You're afraid you get the vaccine, and then you just get it.
1: Then I'm going to get it.
13: Like when you get the flu shot, you get
1: right,
13: the flu.
1: Right, you get the flu.
13: Right. Dr. McCullough, he was one of the trusted ones during all the COVID stuff. I mean, he got blackballed by the establishment, just like Bhattacharya and all those other people. Mm-hmm. But it turns out he was right on a number of different things, right? I just happened to see this. I don't think there's any swearing. Okay? I listened to part of this clip. You may want to pick up smoking after hearing this, Scott.
1: Oh.
13: Again.
1: Pick it back up, yes.
13: No, I'm joking.
1: Mm-hmm.
13: But maybe a nicotine patch. Because you're talking about COVID. And long COVID?
1: Mm-hmm.
13: Did you ever hear this?
1: No.
13: Smokers didn't get COVID as much?
1: No.
13: Or with the vaccine? Okay, just play the clip. This is, again, Theo Von, Dr. McCullough, talking about COVID. Where's that from?
1: That was Jill.
13: Yeah, oh, that clip is just replaying. Okay, listen.
16: Was there anybody who was immune to, like, any genetics or demographics or cultures that were immune to COVID-19?
19: There's one adult group, you're going to laugh, but there's one adult group. No specific ethnicity or culture, but you're going to laugh. Smokers.
16: Smokers couldn't get it?
19: They got it very mild cases. And they don't get long COVID.
16: Hmm.
19: You know why?
16: Why?
19: Because smokers maintain a level of nicotine in the bloodstream. They actually smoke frequently enough. Blood nicotine blocks the spike protein as it's interfacing with the nicotinic acetylcholine receptor. Smoking blocks the spike protein. It's amazing. I thought smokers were going to go down.
16: Well, who knows now then? All those years of this, all those smoking advertisements ended up probably saving people's lives 40 years later.
19: My God. Well, you know what? We use a nicotine patch, 7-milligram patch, even in non-smokers to help them through long COVID. We use it in addition to the McCullough protocol.
13: Whoa!
1: Holy smokes! Literally. I've never heard that before.
13: I had not heard that.
1: smoking is good for you. I've tried to tell people that forever.
13: Are you going back to your Marlboro Lights? I'm going to go get a pack of Camels. Let's go. We're smoking. We're back, baby.
1: Let's see the billboard with the Marlboro man on the horse saving lives. One smoke at a time.
13: By the way, joking. Oh, I can see all the messages right now. You guys really, you should not smoke. I understand.
1: No, I'm not. I'm certainly not going to take it back up. It certainly did harm. More harm than good.
13: Oh, yeah.
1: Yeah.
13: But as far as like the patches?
1: I tried those.
13: Oh, when you're trying to quit?
1: Yeah.
13: Oh, that helped me quit.
1: Did it?
13: Yeah.
1: My problem was I had it on, and I know it was putting nicotine into my system, right?
13: Yeah.
1: But I still wanted to smoke. And I thought if I smoke with that thing on, my heart might blow up.
13: I remember when you started vaping, thinking that would help.
1: Well, I was told it could.
13: You went bananas with the vape.
1: Yeah.
13: You hit the vape so much harder than you ever hit smoking.
1: I know I did, and probably did worse. I mean, it shouldn't have been.
13: But that was when vaping was being sold as better than smoking.
1: Yeah, I was like, okay, if you smoke, this will help you break the habit.
13: Yes.
1: I'm sucking on that thing like crazy.
13: Oh, yeah. You were doing, like, endorsements and stuff.
1: Yes. Yeah. Yeah. I only endorsed the great products for you.
13: Yeah. Well, at the time, you thought this was a good thing.
1: Hi, I'm Scott Robbins for Colombian Cocaine.
13: Oh, my gosh. Okay, didn't know we were going to do a whole segment there on health stuff, but there you go. Some other news out there. I don't know what's going to happen with Graham Blattner, who is running for Senate in
1: Maine.
13: They
1: got to cut him loose.
13: One controversy after another after another.
1: Now I'm hearing people say, well, you know, he could win. He still could win. With all this.
13: Oh, yeah.
1: Yeah.
13: I think he's going to be the nominee. I really do.
1: Wow.
13: But you've got different Democratic strategists now. What's her name? Yemisi Ebowole. Sure. I'm sure I'm butchering her name. She's on CNN. And, oh, my gosh, what she said about Blattner. Because it's like the Nazi tattoo and all this other stuff.
1: Yep.
13: And the sex thing, and then the app, and man.
15: We have lost the plot on authenticity. I think Graham Blattner is cosplaying working class. He wears it like a Halloween costume, and that has been placed on him by the same people who have run a lot of progressive candidates across the nation. In this pursuit of getting to know the everyman, we keep picking these people who I think show the worst parts of society. If I am to believe that Graham Blattner can relate to everyday Americans, then that means I am to believe that everyday Americans are okay with Nazi tattoos because they get them accidentally when they're drunk, or because they served in the military, they have very regressive views on race and on gender. I just cannot accept the fact that to gain the working class, we have to dress up people who show the lowest of our values.
13: Whoa. What do you think of that?
1: Well, tell me some truth there. The cosplaying thing, yeah.
13: I just hear someone that's on the left talking about values at all.
1: Well, yeah.
13: You know, woke values, not some of those. But they're like, but we got to get regular people to vote. And here's a guy that looks like, well, he looks like a He-Man. He's our guy.
1: I was thinking about that. I know a lot of people who've gotten tattoos while they're drunk. I don't know any of them who went, you know what I really want? I want a Nazi tattoo.
13: You know what? Of all the different dudes I know that got tattoos, a lot of people. There might be one or two that were hammered. I don't know that many people.
1: Yeah.
13: It was, like, more well thought out.
1: I've heard the Vegas thing and, you know, some stuff like that where you get hammered and do something stupid, like get married or get a tattoo.
13: I've heard stories of other people, but I've never, like, had a friend.
1: I don't know. Personally, no.
13: Yeah. You know, last Nimrod in the news, that woman that called 911 because she couldn't get a Jell-O shot?
1: Yeah.
13: They released now a bunch of 911 dispatchers, revealing some dumb reasons people have called. Lady called from a Wendy's drive-thru because they wouldn't sell her a Whopper. Well, they can't. That's Burger King.
1: I'm just going to say that the wrong place.
13: You know?
1: I want a Whopper.
13: Oh, gosh. Yeah, somebody else called 911 because they were a tourist and they were bored. So they wanted some tips on what to do. Which I also thought was funny. Oh, we got to get to the big controversy with 60 Minutes. We haven't gotten to that yet. And the five stories we're watching today coming right up.

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0: Camp is out this week.
1: Yep.
0: Is he camping? I think he might be.
1: I don't know. I thought Kasem was with him, but he's not.
0: He's
1: apparently
0: not. There's Scott Robbins. So, and you know what it's time for?
1: Yep.
0: Five stories we're watching today.
2: 1, 2, 3, 4, 5.
0: Story five. Department of Defense is cutting another $5.1 billion in contracts after review by the Department of Government Efficiency.
1: Gosh dang.
0: According to Pete Hegseth, Defense Secretary, Department of War, the cuts target consulting contracts, IT services, sometimes duplicated, cloud reselling arrangements, and other programs that were determined to be unnecessary or overpriced. Some of the larger contracts involve major consulting firms, including Booz Allen Hamilton, Accenture, and Deloitte. Okay. Story four. Tennessee has recognized Nuclear Family Month in June, not Pride Month.
1: Uh-oh.
0: Governor Bill Lee signed this resolution earlier this year, recognizing the traditional family structure of a husband, wife, and children as a foundational building block of society, saying some things that people didn't like. Like research connecting fatherless homes with higher poverty rates and increased substance abuse, higher incarceration rates, worse educational outcomes, and increased mental health struggles. Yes, critics are saying it excludes other family structures and was intentionally timed to coincide with Pride Month. Well, yeah, I think that's probably part of it. Story number three. A federal appeals court ruled that the Trump administration's military policy restricting transgender service members is unconstitutional. The decision came from a divided 2-1 panel of the D.C. Circuit Court of Appeals. The administration strongly disagrees and is expected to appeal, and it looks like the Supreme Court will probably have the final word on that one. Story two, Texas scored a major legal victory this week after the Fifth Circuit allowed enforcement of SB 4, to move forward. The law allows state and local law enforcement to arrest individuals who illegally enter Texas outside of legal ports of entry. I think most reasonable people would say, yeah, they should be able to do that.
1: Well, it's interesting we talk about a story breaks today that Texas is enforcing the law.
0: Right.
1: It's such an odd thing, you know, that's news. Well,
0: yes.
1: Of course they are.
0: Yes. And story one. Talks have broken down between the United States and Iran.
1: Oh,
0: and what does that mean?
1: I don't know. Nobody knows.
0: Yeah. Seems like we have one of two options. And that is either we're going to hit them hard or wait for the negotiations. That's kind of it.
1: Or bend and accept something you didn't really want to accept. I don't know.
0: I don't think they're going to do that.
1: I don't think Trump can do that.
0: No. That would not be good.
1: Yeah.
0: Those are the five stories we're watching. Mentioned 60 Minutes. Okay.
1: Disgusted by all of this.
0: Okay, and why is that?
1: Scott Pelley pitching a fit.
0: Because they're having this meeting, and apparently Scott Pelley is yelling at the new boss.
1: I've got to tell you, you have really upped my dander.
0: Yes. He's the gatekeeper.
1: Sit down, dork.
0: And you think about... Seriously, all of the terrible pieces that 60 Minutes has done over time. They're acting like the 60 Minutes of the late 80s or something.
1: Yeah.
0: It's a shell of its former self.
1: Yeah.
0: Anybody that's watched it knows that, but we'll get into the particulars in a bit. This is the Markley, Van Camp, and Robin show.
1: Yeah, this is a much broader discussion because I'm so sick of the high and mighty, weird journalist nonsense.
0: Well,
1: you know,
0: it was like when Barry Weiss went in there, and I'm no big defender of her. I mean, she's on the left, just not as nutty as some of the others. It was like, why do you think so many in the country think you're totally biased? No one had an answer.
1: Because you are.
0: But they don't think they are.
1: That's what I mean.
0: Which is the problem.
1: They're still talking about truth tellers and
0: yes,
1: yeah, non-biased.
0: Standing up to power.
1: Right. Yeah, okay.
0: Yeah. Yeah, we'll have some great examples of that. Because that Alfonsi...
1: Yeah, she got the boot.
0: She got the boot.
1: Yeah.
0: Remember the piece she did on Germany?
1: Yes.
0: Got to get to that. Also, one of the hottest takes from the black community with What's Your Story coming right up.

0: Good afternoon. Welcome to Agriculture Today here on the Red River Farm Network for this Tuesday, June 2nd, 2026. I'm Jamie Dickerman, taking a look at the markets for you. And the grains continuing to trade lower today. It's been a lot of red on the screen, basically most of the way down. Only positives you can really find out there right now are the lean hog market. Everything else is trading lower today, but we're seeing those grains trading lower. Van On and Company marketing specialist Steve Witt says there isn't a whole lot of news to try to move the market higher today.
1: I just think we've had good planting progress. The good to excellent ratings are not exceeding any expectations, but certainly not any worse than we've seen on an average year. So both the corn and the beans are getting close to being planted. We don't have any threat right now. Looks like a little bit more rain for a lot of areas moving into the forecast. Not a lot of private sales this week so far, and the grain inspections yesterday were really within expectations. So I think we're just lacking the bullish fuel to really get a whole lot of momentum here. And beans, honestly, haven't broke that 40-day moving average in new crop soybeans. So it's not like the charts are getting that ugly. They're holding where they need to. Corn, a little bit more ugly. It's getting some pressure, especially getting led down by the wheat market, because that wheat is really struggling. Now, world stocks are definitely coming down for wheat, but we still need to see the demand. And I don't know that anybody's coming to the U.S. for wheat, at least at this time.
0: Corn futures 3 to 4 cents lower here. Trade scoring fresh lows for the move. Spread action firming a bit amid the broad risk-off trade. Ethanol margins holding the recent gains with the corn pullback, while unleaded consolidates off the highs. Basis continues to hold the recent range. Weather looks to keep that west region wetter in the short term. And the weekly crop progress report showed 67% good to excellent, 5% poor to very poor, and 93% planted versus 92% on average, 76% emerged versus 74% on average. The soybeans, meanwhile, down 10, 11, 12 cents. Trade working just off the early lows. Products flat as oil works to consolidate. Meal is narrowly mixed. Oil 65 to 75 points lower. Basis and crush margins look to hold the recent range into June. Planting expected to wrap up very soon, except for double crop. And weekly crop progress showing 66% good to excellent, 5% poor to very poor, 87% planted versus 80% on average, 65% emerged versus the 57% average. Wheat, 8 to 14 cents lower. Trade continuing to sell off into the harvest as we get more oversold, long liquidation continuing. Weekly crop progress showed the wheat 5% harvested versus 3% on average, 87% headed versus 79% on average. Conditions not changed, 26% good to excellent, 44% poor to very poor for the winter wheat. Spring wheat 47% good to excellent, 6% poor to very poor. Looking over at the livestock market right now, well, we're seeing the cattle market to continue to trend lower, a little bit off their lows, though, not quite as low as they were earlier. Zahner Ag Hedge Vice President Ted Seifried said we saw the livestock earlier lower across the board.
2: And that kind of goes with the theme about, you know, pressure across the board. You got, you know, stocks down a little bit as well. But, you know, cattle are just having a really difficult time, you know, holding on to support and having a halfway decent bounce off of it. Not a whole lot's changed overall in the fundamental outlook for cattle. I mean, we don't have a whole lot of animals. Yes, the placements were a bit higher on this last cattle on the feed report, but, you know, that's because we're moving cattle off pasture. That doesn't exist, really, Jamie, on the feed. That leaves a hole further on down the line.
0: Live cattle futures continuing to trade lower. The complex looking for fundamental support. June live cattle down 140, 247, 55. August cattle down 2, 238, 60. October live cattle down 220 at 230, 12. Boxed beef prices higher. Choice is up 98 cents, 393, 81. The select up 73 cents, 383, 82. That is on a movement of 76 loads. 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
5: May has been slow to warm up, but the forecast for this last week looks to jumpstart us into summer. Last week's rain and cool temps slowed down planting progress, and most of the corn has been planted, with some expected to finish this week. GDU accumulation has been slow with the cooler temperatures in May. Early planted corn is just starting to emerge. In northeast and north central North Dakota, with a planting date of May 4th, GDUs range from 95 to 125 GDUs. It's a mixed bag on planting conditions this year. Areas that had over 11 inches of rain last fall are still fighting wetter conditions, and other areas are trending dry, especially with the higher winds over the last couple of weeks. As we finish up planting, now is a good time to evaluate stands. Winds have also hindered early season weed control, but there is still time to make applications before the crops emerge.
3: Christy Sundin from Pioneer.
0: Good afternoon. Farm news here on the Red River Farm Network. I'm Jamie Dickerman. We'll have reports from, we'll have a crop watch to start with, I should say, and we do that on Tuesdays. Crop watch here we'll start with here this afternoon, and planting is nearly complete in south central North Dakota, but dry conditions remain a concern. New Salem area farmer Jim Baim says the recent rainfall has been highly variable.
6: Kind of dry and right at our place. They're, it's a hit and miss. Sunday, 5 miles away, got 3/4 to an inch of rain, and we got 10 hundredths. But we had been getting about a half inch every week, and we got some subsoil moisture, but it's you can tell we need a good rain here.
0: Despite the dry conditions, Baim says the crops have largely escaped damage from the spring's high winds. He says pasture conditions have improved, although hay production may be below normal if that rain doesn't increase a bit.
7: Cattle are pretty much out in the pastures now, or just been moving out. I don't know, it might have been a week early, but they're all out, and seems like the stock dams are pretty full yet, and we're not really hurting that way, or, you know, a lot of guys have wells or rural water or something out there in the pastures too. So, and the grasses, yeah, it looked bad there for a while because it was so cold, but it looks like we got pretty good. The hay situation, grass, it's headed out, it's kind of short, so we might be have a smaller hay crop this year.
0: Baim says corn planting wrapped up a few days ago. Producers now focusing in on spraying canola, wheat, and soybeans while keeping an eye on emerging weed pressures and moisture conditions. Farmers in central North Dakota wrapping up with the planting and off to a strong start by the sounds of it. Wimbledon area farmer Mike Clemens says favorable spring conditions help producers make rapid progress across the region.
8: We're sitting actually really pretty good up here. The spring really snapped off very well. We started on April 30th, and I think we finished somewhere around the 18th with everything. It really went fast this year. We didn't have all the snow to melt and all the potholes to deal with, and we had fields that were ready to go, so you just keep chipping them off as they get ready to go, and I'm sitting out here looking at some soybeans. The first soybeans I planted, they're up. They look really nice. This is about the middle of the cornfield that I'm planting that I'm sitting by right now. That looks like that's going to be ready to be sprayed next week already. So it, it's been a really successful season for us.
0: Clemens says timely rainfall, improving crop prospects, and helped overcome some early season concerns about dry conditions.
8: We were getting a little dry there before. We had an inch of rain, and then we had another inch and a half of rain, so that really, you know, healed up all the mistakes that you made in the field if you planted too shallow and was laying in dry dirt. But we got good subsoil moisture underneath, so I got to say we're sitting pretty good right now.
0: Clemens says the region escaped major damage from the spring's high wind events, with most of the fields holding together well, no replanting needed for his farm. He says corn and soybean herbicide applications now the primary focus as the crops continue to advance rapidly under the warmer temperatures. Spring planting wrapping up in northeast North Dakota, but not without some challenges. St. Thomas area farmer Brent Baldwin says most crops are now in the ground after growers dealt with the damaging winds that came.
9: Provide the winds, you know, a few weeks ago we had some damage to a few beet fields, but we survived that. We ended up finishing up with the edible beans and soybeans here last week, and actually had a quarter wheat that we had to plant on last Friday, but pretty much wrapped everything up. We ended up reseeding about 80 acres of beets total, and you know, things are looking good. We caught a rain that was kind of scattered yesterday, and that was nice. We could use a little more. We never got much up north. When I say up north of St. Thomas, but a rain would be really nice about now.
0: Baldwin says the extreme wind event was unlike anything he has experienced during his farming career, creating widespread soil movement and crop damage across the area.
9: Well, I'm not going to lie. That's the first time I've ever seen anything like that. I mean, it was blizzard conditions in some areas, and I've seen high winds, but I mean, everything was blown. There was nothing anyone was going to do about it. A lot of soil moving around, but and guys were out, you know, trying to stop and prevent it. But there was, I mean, no, I've never seen anything like that before. But and hope to never do again. But that was hopefully one for a lifetime.
0: Crop conditions favorable in southwest Minnesota, but farmers are becoming increasingly concerned about a lack of rainfall. Lake Benton farmer Bob Worth says crops look good for now, but that dry weather is beginning to create some issues.
10: Well, you know, crops look really good, but we're getting really dry, too. We missed all the rains, and, you know, the crops, the corn we've had in the ground quite a while, so our pre is gone on the corn, so the weeds are coming. Soybeans, we didn't put pre on except for one farm. It was just so dry, we didn't think it'd work. So we got the beans sprayed, and we will try to finish up with the corn today before supposedly the rain comes, and which would be a blessing if it did.
0: Worth says this spring's persistent winds have worsened already dry conditions and contributed to soil erosion across parts of the area.
10: You know, people that use these high-speed tillage tools and made the ground really fine, and all did that stuff blow. You could tell every farmer that used it, it blew it. It had enough dirt in the road ditches that they had to scoop it out. So it was serious. It was worse than back when I just started farming in the early 70s when we plowed everything and it blew like this. And that's why we went away from all that.
0: Worth says the dust and blowing soil damaged some soybean and corn stands, although most corn survived because the growing point remained below ground. This is the Red River Farm Network.
11: 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Megan Mullen of the department gives us an update on the producers participating.
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11: Thank you, Megan, for that update from the Department of Agriculture.
0: Farm news on the Red River Farm Network. At this hour, Ag Secretary Brooke Rollins is updating media about New World screwworm. Mexico had 8 detections in the past week, including a 5-year-old goat just 25 miles from the U.S.-Mexico border. Previous reports indicated it was a lamb that was confirmed to have the pest. Rollins blaming the Biden administration for increased animal health threat, citing its open border policy and lack of action against Mexican drug cartels. The USDA leader also outlined the action plan implemented by the Trump administration.
13: A severe weather threat is developing across North Dakota and northwestern Minnesota through tomorrow. Forecasters say isolated to scattered thunderstorms could become severe late this afternoon and evening from south central into northeast North Dakota, with the Devil's Lake Basin and Jamestown areas under a level 2 out of 5 severe weather risk. Primary threats include golf ball-sized hail, wind gusts up to 60 miles an hour, and an isolated tornado. Heavy rainfall is also a concern, with some areas of central and eastern North Dakota potentially receiving more than 3 inches of rain, raising the risk of isolated flash flooding. Another round of severe weather is possible tomorrow, especially from Grand Forks south through the Red River Valley. Conditions are expected to quiet down later this week, with drier weather and temperatures returning to the 80s for the weekend.
0: Red River Farm Network coverage of the North Dakota FFA Convention is sponsored by North Dakota Corn Council, North Dakota Farmers Union, Ag Country Farm Credit Services, Proceed, North Dakota Beef Commission, and North Dakota Farm Bureau. More than 2,000 students are participating in this week's North Dakota FFA Convention in Fargo, highlighting continued growth in agricultural education across the state. North Dakota State FFA Advisor Nikki Fiddledy-Dahl says the membership and involvement remain very strong.
14: We, you know, have over 7,500 members in the state. Here at convention, duplicated participation number is over 2,000 students competing on site here in these 4 days, with over 1,400 staying on campus with us. So I do anticipate, you know, some record-breaking numbers or close to that this week.
0: Students competing in a wide variety of career development events designed to build skills and expose them to opportunities throughout the agricultural industry. Fiddledy-Dahl says the competitions cover everything from animal science to agribusiness and leadership development.
14: Each of these events have components within them that replicate or give nod to an industry. Some are hands-on based, identification, written test, math, etc. And so all of them look a little bit different. We have the small animal care event, which started today, that kicked off. 303 students exactly are over at Benson Bunker Fieldhouse as we speak, taking tests, looking at identification of cats and dogs and parasites and equipment for veterinary science. And so these events look like this, right? They're really testing their knowledge.
0: North Dakota FFA Convention continues this week in Fargo. Stay with the Red River Farm Network for continuing coverage. Again, from North Dakota Corn Council, North Dakota Farmers Union, Ag Country Farm Credit Services, Proceed, North Dakota Beef Commission, and North Dakota Farm Bureau.
13: USDA base acres are expanding for the first time since the 2002 Farm Bill, according to analysis from the NDSU Agricultural Risk Policy Center in North Dakota. South Dakota and Minnesota collectively will get an additional 7.25 million base acres. That represents 24% of the 30 million total base acres being added. North Dakota leads with nearly 2.9 million acres. Minnesota has 2.2 million acres, and South Dakota at 2.1 million. Wheat makes up the largest share of North Dakota's new base acres, with Minnesota is evenly split between soybeans and corn. The majority of South Dakota's additional base acres will be in corn.
0: Drought is having impact on the U.S. winter wheat crop. USDA reporting 26% of the crop is in port of very poor condition. The 2026 wheat plantings are down. Yields are expected to be lower. However, the latest NDSU Ag by Numbers report says the stocks-to-use ratio is still above the 25-year average. 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
18: Scattered thunderstorms will be occurring across portions of the northern plains and upper Midwest as we move forward through the next two or three days, and then we'll see some drier weather and another warming trend. I'm meteorologist Drew Lerner for the Red River Farm Network. We do fully expect to see some precipitation evolving across parts of the region as we go forward through the day today. For the most part, the precipitation is going to be sporadic and light, and we'll likely see some of this moisture becoming a little bit ill-defined during the afternoon, but sometime this evening we'll start to see showers and thunderstorms erupting a number, and they'll likely extend from the northwest and north-central parts of South Dakota through a big part of eastern North Dakota, and we will look for some strong to severe thunderstorms possibly developing. These storms will produce some heavy rain, large hail, and some damaging wind potentially. A lot of the precipitation that will come into our region will wait until the wee hours of the morning tomorrow, and we'll be concentrating mostly on eastern North Dakota and northwestern Minnesota. But after dawn tomorrow, the line of storms will work its way farther to the southeast. We will see it fall apart a little bit during the middle part of the day. But as we go on out into the latter part of the afternoon tomorrow and on into tomorrow night, we'll see some thunderstorms firing up once again, perhaps impacting southeastern North Dakota and west central Minnesota, maybe a few counties in northeastern South Dakota as well. And that occurs Wednesday night into Thursday morning. One last round of thunderstorms is likely to occur from Thursday late in the afternoon into Friday. Those storms are going to be impacting the eastern parts of South Dakota into southwest and some west central Minnesota locations. It's still a little bit unclear exactly how well organized those storms may or may not be. Well, the precipitation that's going to occur because of all these thunderstorms will be quite varied, but obviously with the stronger storms, they will produce some heavy rain. And we do expect some 1 to 2 inch amounts and possibly even a few counties getting more than 3 inches of rain by the time we get to Friday afternoon. The area that's most favored for the most wild weather will be the northeast part of North Dakota. And a close watch on that area will be warranted, especially as we go through the night tonight and into tomorrow morning. So that will be closely monitored. Now, outside of that, though, we will continue to watch other areas. There's potential for some heavy rain in southeastern and east central South Dakota as well. Now, the temperatures are going to run mostly in the upper 70s and 80s through a big part of the next 4 or 5 days. Nighttime lows will be primarily in the 50s and 60s. For the Red River Farm Network, I'm meteorologist Drew Lerner.
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0: Hey, welcome to Inside Agriculture on the Red River Farm Network. Well, the North Dakota FFA convention continues in Fargo this week, bringing together thousands of students from across the state. North Dakota FFA state reporter Evelyn Seil from Velva says the organization's growth is evident as the participation continues to climb.
23: This is our second year actually moving to the shack. We outgrew our old facility that we held our sessions in, which is really exciting because that just means that membership is growing and also involvement is growing because these aren't required events. These are events that members want to go to and are excited for, to compete, to go to workshops, and to just see the state come together all wearing the blue corduroy. It's really amazing.
0: Seil says the FFA has helped shape her leadership skills and prepare her for a future career, even though her path is outside of production agriculture.
23: So I have a little bit of a more interesting story. Many state officers, you think they're going into an ag-related field, but I'm actually a nursing major. But I have learned so many skills through FFA, being able to talk to people, to feel comfortable in a job interview, and to connect with people on a deeper level than just, hi, what's your name and where you're from. FFA really helps spark a lot of those conversations, and it also just shows how well-rounded an individual can be. I'm so thankful that I'm able to know where my food comes from, where my clothes come from, how agriculture is a part of everyday life, and you don't have to be a farmer or in an ag career to see that.
0: A potential ballot initiative in Oregon would criminalize livestock slaughter, hunting, fishing, and animal-based research. Animal rights activists have submitted more than enough signatures to qualify for the November ballot. If passed, the initiative would create a transition fund to help people train for new jobs if it puts them out of work. Industry groups, including the Oregon Farm Bureau and Oregon Cattlemen's Association, are opposed to the petition. Markets right now, we're looking at July Minneapolis wheat, down 15 and three quarters, 636 and a quarter. September Chicago, down 5 and three quarters, 615 and a half. We have Kansas City July, down 12 and three quarters now, at 634 and a quarter. July corn is down 3 at 441. Dease corn is down 5 and a quarter, 467 and a quarter. And the July soybeans are down 14 and a half, 1166 and a quarter. November, down a dime, 1178, three quarters. 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
22: 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Students and staff at Kennedy Secondary School were evacuated Monday afternoon after a fire alarm was activated, prompting a response from emergency personnel. According to a statement from Fergus Falls Public Schools Superintendent Jeff Drake, the alarm was triggered at around 1:35. The Fergus Falls Fire Department and local law enforcement responded immediately and were on scene investigating the situation. Drake said in the statement, quote, "As of now, there is no visible sign of fire. However, out of an abundance of caution, students and staff have evacuated, and the building will be thoroughly inspected by emergency personnel before anyone is permitted to re-enter," end quote. Drake says the safety of students and staff is his absolute highest priority. Fergus Falls Public Schools said additional information will be released as it becomes available. A Fergus Falls man was arrested Sunday for breaking an office window at his apartment building. Fergus Falls police were called to Garrett's Grove Apartments early Sunday morning on a report of the broken window. While waiting for the property manager to arrive, police saw a number of residents make their way to the smoking area. Police say that one resident, later identified as 33-year-old Spencer Harley Harrison, was barefoot and stumbling as if he was intoxicated. Officers asked Harrison if he knew what happened to the window, and he said he did not. When the property manager arrived, police observed security footage that showed Harrison punching the window inside the entryway but caused no damage. He then threw his sandal at the window of the office before punching and breaking it. The footage then shows Harrison putting his sandals back on and throwing a rock at the steel entrance door further down the building. Harrison was taken into custody and has been charged for criminal damage to property. Police say the estimate to repair the damage is at least $1,500. A new card store has opened its doors in downtown Fergus Falls. On Monday, the Elliott Exchange celebrated its grand opening inside Arcadium Zach's Arcade Emporium on Washington Avenue. Owners Alex and Kimberly Elliott have a passion for trading cards and wanted to bring a dedicated card store back to Fergus Falls. According to Alex, partnering with the arcade makes the perfect combination for people seeking nostalgia. He also says,
2: "I think it's a really good thing for the community. Somewhere where the kids can come, trade cards, play some arcade games, and have some snacks."
22: The Elliott Exchange will be open along with Arcadium Tuesday through Friday from noon to 8 and from 10 to 10 on Saturdays. MnDOT says that starting Monday, weather permitting, Highway 75 near Kent will close between Wilkin County Road 1 and County Road 22 until the end of July for bridge repairs. Through traffic will be detoured to County Road 1 and County Road 22 through McCauleyville and Kent. This year's project on Highway 75 includes bridge repairs to replace the bridge approach panels, upgrade drainage, and restore ditch and slopes. The roadway will be impassable at the bridge sites over the railroad and Whiskey Creek. MnDOT urges drivers to always be attentive, drive with caution, and slow down in work zones where workers are present. Minnesota cities, counties, and townships will soon pay less for state road construction projects under a new cost-sharing policy from MnDOT. Agency officials say the updated formula will save local governments about $20 million annually, basing their contribution on tax capacity rather than a one-size-fits-all approach. MnDOT Planning Director Philip Schaffner says some small communities were previously asked to contribute hundreds of thousands of dollars, sometimes more than half their annual budget. The new policy takes effect July 1st and has the support of both the League of Minnesota Cities and the Association of Minnesota Counties. For KBRFradio.com News, I'm Derek Sidian. Get more news at KBRFradio.com. 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
4: Here's your forecast from News Talk 1250 KBRF. Today, partly sunny with a high near 85 and a light south-southeast wind. Mostly cloudy tonight with a low of 61. For Wednesday, slight chance of showers, breezy with a high of 82. For Thursday, partly sunny and 83. And on Friday, a slight chance of rain with 83 in the afternoon. That's your weather from News Talk 1250 KBRF.
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29: The Markley, Van Camp, and Robbins Show. 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
30: Yep.
29: So, of course, Iran, still a big story. We had talked a little bit about Victor Davis Hanson, who we both have great respect for.
30: Yes.
29: Makes a lot of sense. Saying, basically, we got two options right now. We want us to end the war and get some sort of deal. Because we've set Iran back a number of years with its nuclear ambitions.
30: I've heard up to 10 years.
29: Yes.
30: Is that accurate?
29: Yeah, but we heard that also last summer.
30: That's what I thought. Yeah.
29: It's not terrible, but then people would ask, well, was all this worth it? Maybe.
30: Well, yeah, I mean.
29: Seems like it would be.
30: Yeah.
29: Otherwise, the alternative course, according to Victor Davis Hanson, is a riskier one that could involve greater casualties and Iranian missile and drone strikes against Israel and the Gulf states. It would begin with issuing a final one-week deadline for Iran to concede the U.S. demands to get rid of the nukes, hand over all of its enriched uranium, dismantle its remaining missile forces, cease subsidizing Hezbollah, Hamas, and the Houthis, and stop interfering with international traffic through the Strait of Hormuz. Otherwise, for a week or so, the U.S. would strike the remaining regime, people that are believing they're in charge of the government, along with dual-use bridges, subterranean nuclear depots, power plants, island ports and docks, weapons arsenals and factories, and the remnants of the Iranian Mosquito Navy, as he writes. And that would open the Strait of Hormuz, leave a guardian force to keep it, you know, clear, declare victory, go home, and then pivot to the economy.
30: Mm-hmm.
29: And I think there are a lot of people who are saying that's what it's going to have to take to really be done with this thing. Because one of the things Trump has said time and time again, we have to win. We got to be able to let our military win. Would you call it a win right now? They just say, like, some sort of half-hearted deal, but then everyone, it's like every couple of months, there's something else with the Strait of Hormuz.
30: Well, that's the thing. I mean, you know, I mean, are we going to enforce it?
29: Somebody's got to.
30: Again, the Strait's on international waters. You just can't take it over. You're not supposed to, anyway.
29: Well, I think that's why Trump's been saying to the other countries, hey,
30: yeah, I mean,
29: you're more dependent on this oil than we are.
30: Yeah. Did we win? I mean, if it ended today, I don't know what. I think the jury is out.
29: Well,
30: until we see what concrete evidence of what we wanted out of the deal.
29: I think if you're talking about militarily, yes, we won.
30: Well,
29: we didn't lose.
30: No, and there's been no boots on the ground.
29: Right.
30: It's all been done through the air.
29: Yes, but as far
30: except
29: as
30: the rescue,
29: what
30: yeah.
29: we set out to do right. with the whole thing.
30: Yeah.
29: That would be debatable.
30: Well, I mean, if they still have uranium to enrich, if that was the target and that was the goal, and it still exists.
29: Yeah.
30: I don't know whether you call that a win or not.
29: But then to get that, then you're talking about big risk. So that's what I think they're weighing over.
30: How do you get that stuff?
29: You got to go get it yourself.
30: Right. What do you do?
29: Are you going to trust these people?
30: Exactly. You going to get a truck, back it up, and put it all in there? How's that work? I don't even know how any of it works.
29: Yeah, I think that's what Israel was talking about.
30: Yeah, I mean, and how do you know there's not another spot where they have it? It seems to me like there's one target spot that they keep talking about. I mean, is it one location?
29: That's just from intelligence.
30: And again, who knows?
29: Yeah.
30: Golly.
29: You would guess Mossad knows. That's what you would guess.
30: Well, here's the deal. I hope that we have a resounding victory of some kind. But I don't know if it's going to come diplomatically.
29: Yeah, we'll see.
30: That's the problem. And a fear at the same time that you get involved in some sort of conflict that just goes on and on and on and on.
29: Yeah. Something else that goes on and on and on is fraud. Just happened to see this today again from Luke Rosiak, Daily Wire. He's done a lot.
30: He has.
29: Him and Nick Shirley.
30: Yep.
29: Man.
30: Doing the job that Scott Pelley wouldn't do.
29: Exactly. We talked about 60 Minutes earlier, and they're all, you know, puffing up and sad because a couple people got fired and there's going to be accountability. They should have been breaking these stories.
30: We talked about the Leering Center.
29: Right.
30: We learned that sometimes misspelling, it doesn't culturally, advance the ball down the field at all.
29: Yeah.
30: Okay, Scott.
29: Well, this whole Medicaid Millions series.
30: Uh-huh.
29: That Rosiak's done, exposing billions of dollars in dubious home health payments where people are paid to spend time with their own relatives. It's crazy.
30: Yeah.
29: Yeah.
30: That's what I worry about. I mean, you know, you hear all these, when they start these things, I think it's with a good place, good-hearted enough, concerned enough that, you know, this sounds reasonable. You know, people give up work, their jobs, so they stay at home with family members and they should be compensated somehow, right, for this. And you get it, okay, if everybody plays by the rules. They don't.
29: Well, of course not.
30: And they're not going to.
29: No.
30: But once the genie's out of the bottle, it's hard to put it back.
29: Oh, yeah.
30: And it just keeps going because somebody gets away with it, somebody tells somebody, and it's a whole racket after that.
29: Well, this story focuses on the refugees from Bhutan.
30: From where?
29: Bhutan.
30: Yeah, Bhutan?
29: Yeah.
30: Okay, I thought you said futon.
29: No, Bhutan.
30: I was like, wow.
29: Yeah, they tell about this guy.
30: Yeah.
29: Roshan Adhikari has become a social media sensation in Bhutan and Nepal, where many Bhutanese refugees lived by documenting his life in luxury. In January, he advertised a vanity film starring himself and showed himself gifting a small birthday surprise for dad, which was a new Cadillac Escalade.
30: Nice.
29: Plus a Mercedes for mom.
30: Did we help buy that?
29: Well, of course. We paid for it.
30: Oh.
29: Another post showed him drinking champagne in a private jet with the caption, "Welcome aboard Air Roshan." Never in my wildest dreams did I imagine that a kid born in Nepal would one day reach the skies like this. As Luke Rosiak writes, how did he make his dreams come true?
30: Yeah.
29: He is the chief operating officer of Centerlight Home Care LLC in Cleveland.
30: Another good name.
29: Centerlight. A home health company that bills Medicaid. Yeah. His father, Kadanandanda Adhikari, freaking right, I nailed it. You're freaking right, I did.
30: Kadanandanda.
29: You're welcome. All right. I'm going to circle this, and I'm going to hand it to you, and I want you to take a stab.
30: It just sounded funny.
29: I know, dude. I'm like, the pressure, sound it out. Just sound it out. It'll be okay. All right. It's the circled word right there.
30: Okay.
29: All yours, bro. Take a shot. We're both biting that thing like Secretary Num Num Num.
30: But they're
29: one of our favorites.
3: Secretary. I'm not sure I'm going to do show away.
29: Right.
30: Kananda Nanda. Honestly, I don't know.
29: Oh, man, I'm going to put that in the search engine. So you got to pronounce that for me, bro.
30: Wow.
29: See what we get here.
30: Use it in a sentence, please.
29: Yeah, no kidding.
30: Yeah.
29: That's the dad.
30: Right. He never had a coffee mug or a belt buckle with his name on it. I guarantee you that.
29: Oh, they're just sounding out. They're not even going to give me the audio. Kagadananda. Kanadadada. Whew! Kagadananda.
30: Well, you saw him.
29: You saw him?
30: Yeah.
29: Man, if I tried to say that fast. Anyway, owns the company, which lacks so much as a website, but he's been paid nearly $17 million by the state of Ohio in recent years, according to the data analyzed by Luke Rosiak and Daily Wire. His 25-year-old brother, I'm going to take a shot at this name, Dixon. Oh. It's just a normal name.
30: Seriously?
29: Yes.
30: He's got a brother named Dixon. His name is Kadadan.
29: No, that's the dad's name.
30: Kadadanda.
29: Kagadananda.
30: At least he didn't voice that on any of his children.
29: That's the dad.
30: Yeah.
29: Roshan is the one son. The other son is Dixon. And he has his own Medicaid company.
30: Does he?
29: Yeah. See if this also goes with the pattern of it sounds good.
30: Oh, yeah.
29: You ready?
30: Yeah.
29: Changing Lives Home Care.
30: Well, yes. Who wouldn't want to participate with Changing Lives? Yes, everybody would.
29: Yes.
30: Yeah. Yeah, man.
29: They were paid $10 million Jeez. By Ohio. Yeah.
30: Wow.
29: By the way, Roshan also owns Smile Transport LLC, the kind of company that drives the elderly to the doctor.
30: Again, Smile.
29: Yes.
30: Smile Transport. Delicately with the elderly.
29: And so, yeah, of course he's made a pile of money. It's a scam. You want to see some of the pictures of him living the high life? Go ahead and describe what you're seeing.
30: Well, he's getting on his jet, standing in front of his jet. He's in the bulkhead of the jet. Everything looks fantastic. Well-dressed, well-groomed.
29: Is that a bottle of Dom?
30: I think it's a bottle of Dom, yeah.
29: Oh, that's nice.
30: In his hand?
29: Mm-hmm. Yeah. Well, I'm glad he's having a good time. We paid for it.
30: Yeah. I mean, at least they should get a ride in his plane.
29: For Ohio.
30: You'd think.
29: Yeah. So you got that still going on. Going to be interesting to see what plays out in L.A. today.
30: I'm looking the forward mayor to it. Race. I'm going to watch the... I probably watched too much news tonight, but I do want to see the returns.
29: Oh, yeah.
30: But it's going to have to be a late night. I mean, you know.
29: Yeah.
30: It's returns. It's California, so.
29: But still, yeah, that's going to be really interesting to see if Spencer Pratt is there.
30: Listen, if that happens.
29: Yeah.
30: If that happens, it will be, the reverberations will be shaking across the country.
29: Oh, yeah.
30: Shaking.
29: Yeah, no doubt about it.
30: Karen Bass had so much money. And all the unions and everything were backing her and
29: yes.
30: minority groups and wow.
29: I haven't heard the clip yet, but I know you have. So the Black Crowes are playing the other night.
30: I haven't heard the clip either.
29: Oh, you didn't hear the clip?
30: I read about it.
29: Okay, I have the clip.
30: The singer of the Black Crowes is an idiot.
29: Chris Robinson.
30: He's an idiot.
29: But yeah.
30: And I like the Black Crowes.
29: I like the Black Crowes. Yeah, very much. I think you're off mute, Andres. I think we got some sort of switch going there. You're good. Yeah, I don't know if you've ever seen the Black Crowes.
30: I have.
29: Were they good?
30: Yeah. Some of the Horde Festival.
29: It's hit and miss.
30: It was.
29: You could see them and you'd be like, man, what a great rock band. And you could see them and go, wow, that was terrible.
30: Well, they were the headliner of a four-act day, so I could have been in oblivion by then myself. Who knows?
29: But part of the show, there's like a Black Crow mascot that stresses Uncle Sam. Some people start chanting USA. That ticks off Chris Robinson.
30: Who
29: and so
30: not?
29: here's the clip.
10: Some of us have real faith. Woo! And for those of you booing us, some of us are not afraid. Woo! And we most assuredly are not ignorant. So thank you.
29: Yeah! Oh, yeah, some people booing. Yeah, because apparently, when people started chanting USA, that's when Chris Robinson said something to the effect of, not a lot to be proud of, like being from the USA.
30: Mm-hmm.
29: Why would you say that?
30: I don't know. Because you're a half-wit.
29: Where do you want to live, Chris?
30: Yeah.
29: What would be better? That would be the question.
30: Look for Chris and the Chicks to be touring the country soon.
29: Yeah, that's the other thing, man. What was it? Thanks for the geography lesson. I don't know what you have to be so proud of right now. That's the quote.
30: Okay.
29: Okay.
30: All right, Chris.
29: You're lucky your brother wanted to do this Black Crowes thing again, because no one was going to see the solo show, Chris.
30: No.
29: Certainly no. What was that solo thing he tried to do? Chris Robinson Mud or some nonsense?
30: Yeah, some jammy bandy sort of thing. Yeah.
29: Okay.
30: Whatever. Fantastic career move again.
29: Yeah. And it is. It's like, okay. People just want to come see a rock show, dude.

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11: This is your I-94 ramp cone zone update. The 210 I-94 ramp is closed. The interchange ramps will be closed to all travelers during construction, and traffic to and from Highway 210 in Fergus Falls will be detoured to the County Road 1/Tower Road. Highway 210 will remain open for travelers during construction. Traffic will shift to one side of the bridge and will be reduced to one lane in each direction. For construction updates, visit the Fergus Falls Chamber at fergusfalls.com and click on the cone zone. 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

0: All right. The Markley, Van Camp, and Robbins Show. Jamie Markley. David Van Camp is out this week. There's Scott Robbins. And now, the five stories we're watching today.
1: 1, 2, 3, 4, 5.
0: Well, story 5. The Pentagon. Doge has found another $5 billion waste. According to Defense Secretary Pete Hegseth, the cuts target consulting contracts, IT services that were duplicated, cloud reselling arrangements, and other programs that were determined to be unnecessary or overpriced.
2: IT programs that were duplicated.
0: Yes. No one's paying attention. It's government money. Who cares? That's the attitude.
2: It's like Monopoly. Whatever. I mean, whatever.
0: Yeah. Story 4, Tennessee has kicked off Nuclear Family Month instead of Pride Month.
2: Oh, well, that'll make nobody happy there then on that side.
0: Well, not on that side.
2: Not the Pride Month. You can't do it during Pride Month.
0: The Governor Bill Lee signed the resolution earlier this year recognizing the traditional family structure of a household, meaning a husband, wife, and children. And that is the foundational building block of society. And then the resolution cites research connecting fatherless homes with higher poverty rates. I always say poverty. Poverty. Increased substance abuse, higher incarceration rates, worse educational outcomes, and increased mental health struggles.
2: Yeah, we know all that.
0: Story 3. Federal appeals court ruled that the Trump administration's military policy restricting transgender service members is unconstitutional. D.C. Circuit Court of Appeals. 2-1 panel. So the administration, they strongly disagree. Expected to appeal. Supreme Court is likely going to have the final word on that one.
2: Mm-hmm.
0: Story 2. Texas scored a major legal victory this week after the Fifth Circuit allowed enforcement of SB 4 to move forward while litigation continues. The law allows state and local law enforcement to arrest individuals who illegally enter Texas outside of legal ports of entry. Critics are arguing that immigration enforcement is primarily a federal responsibility and that the law risks constitutional conflicts because people on the left are always so worried about the Constitution. And story 1, peace talks broke down between the United States and Iran.
2: Well, stand by because next hour they could be back on.
0: It could be, yes.
2: It's just whiplash, man.
0: Yes.
2: Yep.
0: Just having a scene. You said Jennifer Lopez was on the Today Show?
2: Yeah, she's promoting some movie today.
0: Well, one of her
2: movie coming out.
0: Kids, born Emmy, now is going with a new name, and that would be Oscar.
2: No. Really?
0: Yeah.
2: Emmy and then Oscar?
0: Yeah. Kid she had with Mark Anthony.
2: So, meaning that the sex change or the whatever?
0: Yes.
2: Is in play?
0: Yes.
2: Okay. Why not change your name to Tony?
0: This is the Markley, Van Camp, and Robin Show.
2: God. Emmy, Oscar, Tony. Yeah, he got.
0: Yeah.
2: Yeah, Grammy then. Yep.
0: I wonder, is that one of those things, too? Like, so she's out promoting some stuff, and this gives, like, I don't know, extra sort of credibility?
2: It's her Gucci purse.
0: In that world?
2: It's just you have to have a child like that. Yes.
0: Okay.
2: I mean, these people, there's no concept of reality with any of them. I mean, I'm watching her today, and she's attractive enough, and a co-star was a nice-looking young guy, and it's a rom-commy, you know, and it's all that, and it's the typical Jennifer Lopez movie, I think.
0: Is it rude to say doesn't really seem to keep a guy around?
2: Struggles with that.
0: Yeah, a little bit.
2: Yeah.
0: Okay. One of the hottest takes you will hear.
2: Yeah.
0: Straight ahead, and the Robbins trifecta all coming up.

0: Good afternoon. I'm Jamie Dickerman with a market update on the Red River Farm Network. Grain markets ending the day lower. Corn Belt Marketing Sam Hudson says the market continues to chase headlines.
1: You know, some of this outside money is kind of tired and chasing headlines. They don't really know what's going to happen next, even when we're told, you know, one thing is happening and it really isn't. There's just no decisiveness. And I think when you continue to see equity markets pushing in, you know, new highs or strong values, there's maybe a little bit of a pull to get that money, you know, diversified back out into that equity markets and away from some of these commodity markets, including crude oil, livestock, and grains as well. We also had a, you know, story yesterday about the screwworm. I'm not sure you're, you know, adding anything to sentiment as far as demand's concerned there for corn if it turned into a real situation. But that's a double-edged sword the whole way up and down. And without anything confirmed, it's just really a fear at this point. So when crops are in the ground and you have a decent-looking forecast, it just seems to be the path least resistance. And in hindsight, it may turn out to be somewhat healthy here if you can shave off some of that outside ownership and then get to trading fundamentals here for the June WASD and then quarterly data at the end of the month.
0: Livestock markets ending the day mostly lower as well.
1: I think it's just the general uncertainty and kind of vagueness of all of it. And, you know, I believe this is just going to continue throughout the summer months. I think the best chance we have at really, you know, snuffing this out is not going to be until it gets colder. I think between now and then, with the proximity here to the U.S. border, you're just going to see an increased level of security and kind of concern in that area from producers, packers, and just everyone in between.
0: Corn Belt Marketing's Sam Hudson there with the market analysis. Reporting agriculture's business, you're listening to the Red River Farm Network.
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7: I'm Mark Oppold.
0: Closing numbers today, Minneapolis wheat July down 15 at 637. We had September Chicago down a nickel, 616 and a quarter. And the July Kansas City down 12 and a quarter, 634, three quarters. July corn down 3.5 at 448 and a half. July soybeans down 15 and a half at 1165 and a quarter. And the cattle market, we had June live cattle down $1.32, $247.67. The August feeders down $3.12, $348.42. And June lean hogs up 67 cents, $95.70. 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

0: The Markley Van Camp and Robbins Show. Jamie Markley, David Van Camp out this week. There's Scott Robbins. This happened in Clearwater Beach the other day, and it's happened, well, across the state of Florida and across the country. It's a teen takeover. Police say hundreds of teens came to Clearwater Beach Sunday afternoon for this event. Investigators say the teen takeovers are part of a national social media trend. Large groups gather in public, and they often lead to violence like Sunday. And so in the story from Fox 13, Tampa, talking to the deputy chief, different people, somebody got shot, and it's just an absolute mess. And if, you know, you were taking your family to Clearwater Beach, like, what is that?
1: Right.
0: It's like a full-on riot. And it's happened in a lot of different places. I don't know if you've seen the different clips. But, you know, you've got James Fishback, who's running for governor there. And he gets in front of the cameras. And, man, did he not mince words. Here he goes.
2: It was not a teen takeover. What happened here on Friday night was a riot.
0: Oh, that's
2: the
0: different one.
2: We are not going to be able to address this issue because we're denying what it truly is. It's quite fitting that members of the media, including some here today, had no issue calling the events of January 6th a violent insurrection, when in fact no one was charged with insurrection. One thing that we have to confront is that black youth violence is a problem in Florida. The truth of the matter is that the group here on Friday night was almost exclusively young and black. There's something to be said about the root causes that lead a 12-year-old who was arrested here on Friday night to riot without parental supervision.
0: No kidding. So earlier, we're talking about this guy that has a YouTube channel named Brandon Lehman. And on his homepage, he says daily commentary videos from the perspective of a conservative 29-year-old eight-figure entrepreneur. Black man. And we played part of his tour de force. It's like a 15-minute video.
1: Holy cow.
0: That I happened to see last night. And he was talking about the black community and these teen takeovers and how it's gotten completely out of hand and it's just got to stop. And the whole argument of people saying, well, you need more programs for these kids. You know, give them something to do. It says, completely idiotic. You're saying what, we can't behave unless you provide something for us? That's stupid. And the end of the rant, it's something, man. I'm looking at it. It's got like 500,000 views on YouTube.
1: Yeah, it's really something.
0: Like 7,500 comments, different people talking about it.
1: Very provocative, by the way.
0: No, yeah. It makes you're sweating every time you hear him talk.
1: Well, I'm just like, holy cow. You know, you don't hear
0: You don't
1: that.
0: Want to hear the opinion of a young black man who's successful, Scott? Is that what this is?
1: I do want to hear it. I just, it's so surprising to hear it. It's laid out that way.
0: According to him, there are a lot of black people that are in the same boat.
1: Yeah.
0: But you don't hear this amplified too much.
1: No, you don't.
0: But he picks it up, you know, and if you missed it earlier, it'd be, what, hour one and two in the podcast for our story.
1: Right.
0: But he's talking about, yeah, that whole idea that we need the programs is stupid.
3: I finally understand they were never joking. It's actually an admission of inferiority. When they attack virtues like the nuclear family, showing up on time, speaking properly, working hard, personal accountability and responsibility, the legal system, math, self-governance as being racist concepts, they are literally saying those things are unnatural to the black experience. Laws as a concept are inherently oppressive to a people who consider themselves lawless. And it almost seems like everybody is in agreement that this might actually be the case. High standards, meritocracy, excellence, competition, these are all virtues that are discriminatory against black people. And the reason I was repeatedly given from black millionaires while I was trying to raise money for Black Fund is they weren't interested because it would be money spent on a lost cause.
0: Now, what he's talking about there,
4: at the very beginning of his video, he lays out all the different things he has done to lift up the black community and do workshops, career workshops, invest in all these different things. And you're always running into headaches. And when he was trying to, I guess he said, recruit all these different successful people to give money to these causes, they're like, no, that'd be a waste of money. And then this is just part of the way he ends it. Because basically what he's saying, to do something with this problem, you're going to have to lock all these criminals up. You need to lock them up and almost start over.
3: The idea that teenagers would stop murdering each other if there were more after-school programs, if the rec center stayed open a couple more hours, if the government provided them things to do so they wouldn't have to go do teen takeovers, is just laughably false. These kids were willing to shoot at each other in a park full of families. They have no regard for human life. They have no regard for innocent bystanders. They are simply consumed by anger, hatred, and rage. And the unfortunate reality that most black people are still unwilling to accept is the only solution, the only chance the black community has is by locking up all of these people forever. Until these people are successfully off the street for good, any effort to build the black community in a positive direction will always get shot up. The saying goes, you can lead a horse to water, but you can't make it drink. But if that horse refuses to drink the water...
4: And then I got the curse word out, but it's coming. Just so you know.
3: And then proceeds to shit in the water that everybody else drinks. Okay. Well, the solution is to get the horse out of here.
4: I've never heard anybody say that.
1: Dude,
4: I mean, we're talking about you need to put people in jail. He's like, yeah, forever. Like, whoa.
1: Right. And the thing about him and what he just said, and I agree with, is progressivism, the only solution to any problem is more money. Throwing money at it, whether it's salaries of teachers, whether it's whatever, or education.
4: Homeless.
1: Crime. Opportunity. Need more money. Got to build more money. Yeah.
4: But idiot Brandon Johnson, you can't arrest your way.
1: Right. It is. Yeah, you can.
4: The public safety. Well, you can. You absolutely can.
1: Absolutely you can, yes. Because, again, the cops, law enforcement, know that about 100% of the crime is coming from about 3% of the population or less.
4: Yeah.
1: And they know where they are.
4: Mm-hmm.
1: But again, their hands are tied to do anything proactively.
4: Yeah.
1: You have to wait till something actually happens, right?
4: Yes.
1: And again, all they do is take the money you have, that I have, that everybody throws into a big pile of called taxes, and just redistribute that out, and they feel better about themselves because they've done something.
4: Or the refugees steal.
1: Well, I've done something, you know, right? Or they steal it, right? One of the two, right? It doesn't matter. But it's just one of those things that irritates me, because if it worked, we would have known
4: 100%.
1: It 40 years ago, 50 years ago.
4: Yeah, it doesn't work.
1: But we know it doesn't work. And
4: right.
1: Again, things were good-hearted people put things in place.
4: Yes.
1: But again, over and over, generationally speaking, it just...
4: You can tell that guy's tried, and he's had it.
1: He's had it.
4: Yeah.
1: I understand that.
4: I guess you're ready for your big
1: three.
4: Yeah,
1: I am. Let's go.
4: Oh, the rant's just starting.
1: Yeah, I'm afraid so.
5: Are you ready?
6: One, two,
5: it's the three most important news stories of the day.
7: I hit the trifecta.
5: Well, at least according to Scott Robbins. It's the trifecta on the Markley, Van Camp, and Robbins Show.
4: Every day about this time, Scott Robbins' top three stories helped by his hero.
8: I'm Casey Kasem.
1: Well, hey there, Casey.
8: I'm ready.
1: Missing David?
8: Yeah.
1: I thought so. I'm surprised you haven't hooked up with him. Yeah, okay. Very good. Number three. After 4 a.m. on the final day of the spring session, Illinois Democrats passed a $56 billion fiscal year 2027 state budget.
8: Good golly, Miss Molly.
1: That's thank you, Casey, which spends nearly $1 billion more than last year. Now, the Democrat majority budget is a record high. It relies on $800 million in new revenue, including new taxes on social media platforms, digital ads. You raid $150 million of revenue from the state sales tax on gasoline, and fantasy sports is going to be taxed.
4: Wow.
1: The hell is that all about? Now you got my dander up. Governor Pritzker's watch in Illinois, state spending has increased $16 billion, 40% spending hike, by the way. And you'll be happy to know, or unhappy to know, one way or another, that $400 million of that money will be spent on services for illegal immigrants.
4: Unreal.
1: Now,
4: I'm sure the teen takeovers are going to stop in Chicago,
1: well,
4: too.
1: Well, yes, they will. They'll stop. You know that.
4: Because they're going to have more after-school programs.
1: Now, those people that take care of developmentally disabled community members, meaning their children or their cousins or whatever, they lost money in the deal.
4: Hmm.
1: But you got $400 million for the illegal immigrants coming in Illinois because they're a welcoming state, Jamie.
6: I ain't going to stand for it.
1: The budget, of course, a disaster for anybody who works for a living in Illinois. Democrats, they say, will tell you they're not taxing real people, but every tax or increased cost of business is paid for by consumers. You must understand that and realize that when they say we're going to go after corporations.
6: The countdown doesn't stop till we reach the top.
1: Guy doesn't get to be a billionaire because he's stupid and gives his money away all the time, okay? Doesn't happen.
4: The Scott Robbins trifecta, top three of the day up to number
6: two.
1: A veteran forensic scientist is now suggesting, and I haven't heard about this story for so long, Nancy Guthrie.
4: Oh, yeah.
1: He's claiming that Nancy Guthrie probably was abducted by a local worker who mistook her for being wealthy, given the status of her daughter.
4: Right.
1: Barbara Butcher told Fox News that she's flabbergasted someone would just take an 84-year-old woman before speculating someone might be in the area. Someone might have seen me, but they had it all planned out, and they knew what they were doing when they did it.
4: Mm-hmm.
1: Now, the interesting thing, I think they found out right away that it wasn't a billionaire that they took. Purported ransom notes ordering cryptocurrency payments were sent to media outlets after the matriarch vanished. Their claim now is she was probably dead, if not right after they kidnapped her, shortly thereafter, because of the shock of the event and the fact that she's 84 and in bad health.
4: Yeah.
1: Their claim now is the body is probably buried somewhere in the desert.
4: I think we said that in week
1: one. We did. And so this forensic person is saying the same thing right now. She said that they were intelligent enough to completely hide their tracks, and they did do that very well, because there's not even a sniff of a suspect.
4: Wow.
1: That I'm aware of,
4: really
1: anyway.
4: Really sad, man.
1: It is.
4: Yeah.
6: And the countdown continues.
4: Scott Robbins trifecta, the top three of the day.
6: And finally, one.
1: This is good. Vandals sabotaged generators at the President Trump's Freedom 250 event. That's according to spokespeople there. A generator fuel line was set up for temporary lights on a May 17th event, was cut, causing it to seep into the underground and the cisterns there that collect rainwater under the Washington, D.C. landmark, Freedom 250 spokesperson Rachel Reiner said. So they snipped it so the gasoline would run into the water, therefore poisoning the water that runs underneath.
4: Wow.
1: Under discovering the damage to the generator fuel line, the vendors mobilized within minutes, coordinated an immediate cleanup response, and fully remedied the site in a close partnership with the National Park Service. But again, it was installation of temporary lighting. That's when they snuck in and did it, so they could poison the groundwater underneath, and therefore poisoning the water in that D.C. area.
4: Unreal.
1: They're incredible people. They're incredibly bad people.
4: Man.
6: And there you have it.
1: We live in a time right now where nothing surprises me. Nothing does.
4: Oh, wait till tomorrow.
1: Well, exactly, right? Yeah, I know. You're right.
4: Just when you think, oh, man.
1: It's nuts, man. It's just nuts.
4: Yes. Nuts. Scott Robbins, trifecta. Great job, Scotty.
1: $400 million.
6: It's really been an honor for me.
1: Idiots.
4: Imagine going to your dad's funeral and there's somebody else in the coffin.
1: Oh, boy.
4: Nimrod to the news and the news update straight ahead.

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6: Here's your forecast from News Talk 1250 KBRF. Today, partly sunny with a high near 85 and a light south-southeast wind. Mostly cloudy tonight with a low of 61. For Wednesday, slight chance of showers, breezy with a high of 82. For Thursday, partly sunny and 83. And on Friday, a slight chance of rain with 83 in the afternoon. That's your weather from News Talk 1250 KBRF.
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0: The Mark McMahon Camp and Robin Show. You know, if you're not getting a good night's sleep and you've tried different things like no caffeine late in the day, that sort of thing, no, you know, blue light before bed or in bed, you're still waking up and you're just tossing and turning. Maybe it's your mattress.
1: Yeah, ghost bed is the answer to that. 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
0: News update. Well, you got Harry Enten on CNN talking about Graham Blattner.
1: Yeah.
0: What is the latest?
2: Yeah, I mean, look, there have been a lot of revelations about Graham Blattner as this campaign has gone on, from tattoos to sexually explicit texts. But this one might be different. And the reason I say that is, take a look here. Google searches for Graham Blattner remain up significantly over the past few days. We're talking about up 275% the last 3 days versus the three-month average. And more than that, more people search for him on Sunday in Maine than at any point that I could find, even given the past revelations about the tattoos as well. So it seems to me that this time may in fact be different, where Mainers' focus on Graham Blattner is higher.
3: This is interesting.
0: Ooh, and he's saying,
1: what does that mean?
0: Now market odds have moved in Collins' direction. Susan Collins.
1: Okay.
0: It wasn't there before. I don't think the search does well for him, in other words.
1: Yeah. Well,
0: very interesting.
1: See, only Harry Enten would track that kind of stuff.
0: Yeah,
1: too.
0: All that stuff.
1: It's fascinating.
0: Yep. It is. All right, we got to get to Nimrod. Here we go.
4: When the going gets tough.
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7: I love the poorly educated.
0: All right.
8: Nimrod's the News. We go to New York, family mourning the loss of their father. This is sad. They go to attend his wake and found a stranger lying in the coffin.
1: Oh, gosh.
8: Jose Daniel Diaz Felipe passed away at the age of 84. His children prepared to say a final goodbye. They're like, who's this guy? Our dad was bald and 5'3". This guy's taller with hair. They've been sued for this before, this funeral home. They're like, we'll locate him. How do you make that
1: Where
8: mistake?
1: Is he?
8: And that's Nimrod's in the News.
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10: News this hour from Town Hall on John Scott. Secretary of State Marco Rubio says he's optimistic about the potential for a resumption in nuclear talks with Iran, despite a shaky ceasefire in the war looking increasingly in doubt. Meanwhile, Iran's central bank says inflation has reached a record high in that country.
15: Year-on-year inflation in Iran reached a level in May unseen since World War II, underlining the economic pain average Iranians face as the Islamic Republic worries about the war with Israel and the U.S. restarting. A report Monday by Iran's central bank represents the first official acknowledgement of what Iranians shopping, paying for a taxi, or visiting a medical clinic already know. The riel currency is battered by the war and uncertainty around it resuming. Meanwhile, long-time problems of economic management and government corruption also appear to be dragging down Iran's oil-backed economy as it remains under a U.S. naval blockade. Economic pressure in the past has sparked nationwide protests. I'm Charles DeLezma.
10: A curfew in place outside Delaney Hall, a federalized detention center in Newark, New Jersey. That's where at least 40 protesters have been arrested over the last 10 days. Correspondent Laura Winters reports, any of these folks not from the Garden State?
16: New revelations about who is actually demonstrating outside the federal facility where some extremely violent criminal illegal aliens are being held. The Department of Homeland Security says some of the anti-ICE protesters on scene causing chaos in Newark, New Jersey, have come all the way across the country from Portland, Oregon. 21 protesters arrested last week after video shows them assaulting federal officers, and at least another 20 people arrested Sunday. Laura Winters reporting.
10: President Trump making a new appointment to a key intelligence position, naming Bill Pulte as acting director of national intelligence following Tulsi Gabbard's planned departure. More on these stories at townhall.com.
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10: The U.S. scaling back embassies and consulates in Africa.
19: The almost 50 U.S. embassies and consulates that are processing visa applications will be reduced to 20 hubs in the coming weeks. The move continues efforts by the Trump administration to restrict both immigrant and non-immigrant visas and to clamp down on those who travel on temporary visas but then overstay them. The administration has also scaled back on personnel at embassies and consulates around the world. I'm Lisa Dwyer.
10: Volunteers are supporting Congo's Ebola outbreak response with cooked meals in a program assisted by the UN Food Agency. Their contributions could become one of the critical supports for the region as it grapples with a rapidly spreading rare species of Ebola confirmed in eastern Congo back in May. 48 deaths so far. News at townhall.com. Congress is asking the NFL's top executive to testify about the league's embrace of streaming services.
20: NFL Commissioner Roger Goodell has been invited to testify before Congress as the league faces increasing federal scrutiny about its broadcast deals and its recent practice of airing games on paywalled streaming services. Congressman Jim Jordan of Ohio, the chairman of the House Judiciary Committee, sent a letter to the commissioner on Monday requesting his appearance at a hearing on June 10th. The hearing will look into the league's TV deals and their compliance with a federal antitrust exemption. Courts have ruled that the 1961 law does not apply to cable or streaming. I'm Geffen Coolball.
10: And the Philadelphia Eagles trading A.J. Brown to the New England Patriots, ending his tenure with the team. That deal involving two draft picks. More on these stories at townhall.com.
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21: Here's your forecast from News Talk 1250 KBRF. Today, partly sunny with a high near 85 and a light south-southeast wind. Mostly cloudy tonight with a low of 61. For Wednesday, slight chance of showers, breezy with a high of 82. For Thursday, partly sunny and 83. And on Friday, a slight chance of rain with 83 in the afternoon. That's your weather from News Talk 1250 KBRF.
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0: All right. I'd like to begin the show with a moment of silence for Derek Chauvin. All right, that's enough. Welcome to Hot Talk with the Ox, the Tuesday edition, the 2nd of June. We rounded the corner into June. How about that? And it's like a nice June day. Mowed the lawn yesterday. And boy, could I tell it was June. Was wondering if it was ever going to happen when the lawn actually needed mowing. And now it looks like I'm going to have to mow every 3 days. Like, it just goes from nothing to boom. Excuse me, but you'll be mowing the lawn every day. All right, something about mowing the lawn. I don't know about you, Terrible Todd, but I used to enjoy mowing the lawn. And then the whole riding lawnmower thing came in, and I really enjoyed mowing the lawn. But now my lawn is too big. I lose interest in mowing the lawn after about 35 to 40 minutes. Anybody have a lawn like that takes 30 to 40 minutes to mow? Because if you do, that's about the right time. I can enjoy a half hour to 45 minute lawn mowing time. I can't enjoy a 3 hour project every 4 days. It's just kind of like, what a pain. If you do the whole weed whacking thing and, you know, and then you got to blow the thatch kind of down into the grass so it doesn't sit on top and look like crap and whatever. I don't know. Maybe I should have lived either on a farm or stayed living in apartments. Maybe you don't like to whine about those things. Whatever. I don't mean to complain about mowing the lawn. Like a dude, dudes love mowing the lawn. Yeah. A guy ought to really appreciate that. And I do think it's a blessing because a lot of people would love a yard. You know, a lot of people with yards would love to not have a yard. But anyway. So that's what I got for you this morning. Okay, since we last chatted, a ton of stuff has happened. So we got a lot to unpack here today. I have some open requests in to multiple guests today. Everything is so fluid today that I can't tell you who's going to be on when, but Tad Jude, the Republican-endorsed candidate for Secretary of State for the Republicans, will be with us at some point today. That is the plan anyway. We'll talk to Tad. An old friend of mine, by the way, longtime Democrat turned Republican, now endorsed candidate for Secretary of State. Remember, he was the guy running for Attorney General 4 years ago, and his slogan was "Make crime illegal again," which, if you remember what was going on 4 years ago, was a great slogan. I don't think he got the endorsement though last time for Attorney General, so now he's running for Secretary of State. Did get the endorsement at the convention over the weekend. But I mean, wow, if you've seen any of the news about the endorsement convention over the weekend, a ton has happened just in the 24 hours or 20, whatever it is, 21 hours since we last chatted. Holy cow. I'll just give you the bullet points and then we'll start unpacking them one by one. First of all, this is probably the biggest blockbuster of all. This has got to be one for the books. I don't know that this has ever happened in the history of any political convention ever. The chairman of the party has said things were so screwed up over the weekend that I don't fault any candidate for not abiding by the endorsement and just going on to the primary. You came to our party was a bust. No matter what you promised you were going to do after the party, forget about it. You're on your own, you have a pass, you have every right to run in a primary. Forget about the endorsement. He's not quite saying that, but basically he is giving the green light to anybody saying, yeah, so anybody who got the endorsement technically has the support of the party, but totally understands how people would say, no, don't trust it and go on to the primary. Green light from the party chairman. Knock your socks off, chin dropping to the ground. What? I believe it was the right thing for him to say as a person who was there, but at the same time, you know, in a world of propaganda where everybody doubles down on their own thing to make themselves not look bad or to make themselves look better, I got to hand it to Chairman Plakesh of the Minnesota Republican Party. He called it the way he saw it, because really, you know, another person, another chairman or chairwoman would have doubled down, right? Say, well, it wasn't that bad. Well, the delegates agreed at the end that they had faith in the voting machines despite the malfunction and this and that and the other thing. Nope. So that's the big one. I have put in a request to the party to welcome the chairman on Hot Talk with the Ox at any point today. I'm sure he'll be willing to join us. It's just a matter of whether he can squeeze it in during the constraints of the showtime today. So that's another thing that's in flux. And then we also had by the way, anybody's welcome to call in on behalf of any candidate. If you've got anything officially from the campaign, if you're listening anytime during the show today, we'll squeeze you in here on Hot Talk with the Ox. 320-251-1990 on the Boulder Tap House studio or text line. But also more locally in St. Cloud, they voted down that asinine idea of a wet house for chronic inebriates on the corner of 25th and essentially Division behind the Walgreens there across from the Catholic Church. Unbelievable. And the Montessori School put in a request to one of the St. Cloud City Council members. I just sent a quick text this morning. So a lot of this is just kind of in flux. May or may not be able to get into that today, but definitely an interesting vote by the St. Cloud City Council last night. Not being involved in all of the fact-finding, not being involved in all of the any of the briefings from the people, I'm not as well-versed on this project as I have been on other projects, so I'm not weighing in officially. But reading the KNSI story and the comments from Councilman Scott Brodeen from the St. Cloud City Council, one of the nay votes, I appreciated his sentiment. Like, why aren't we working on bringing businesses to town? Why do we spend so much time trying to figure out how to allow housing for ne'er-do-wells? My words, not his. Drunks, homeless people, drug addicts. I mean, give me a break. Right. Look at what this town is. Look at how this town has been going. Give me a break. Anyway, so there you have it. So that's a big story. So those are the things that are in flux. Who knows what else is gonna happen between now and then. By the way, 11 o'clock today, right as the show is ending, after the show is over, is the Speaker of the House Lisa Damith and her running mate Ryan Wilson. They're having a meeting, a press conference, I guess, if you will. I believe it's at the state capitol. An eagerly anticipated announcement. Today is the deadline for filing for all state offices and all the election offices. 5 p.m. tonight is the deadline. So will the speaker and her running mate, Ryan Wilson, come out and say, in light of what happened at the convention, yes, we didn't win the endorsement, but we don't trust the votes. Yes, we promised to abide by the endorsement, but we're going to take the chairman up on his offer and say we don't abide by it. We're going to run in the primary, and we have every right to do so, green-lighted by the chairman of the party. Will they do that, or will they say, you know what, screw this. We're going to take the summer, enjoy some lake time. Right? I don't know. Vacation with our family and, you know, give the whole gubernatorial contest the finger. Mike Lindell's coming out saying that he's the favorite against Kendall Qualls. Kendall Qualls is saying, hey, wait a minute, we got the endorsement. Come on here. Let's get behind me and go. Lots of stuff there. So those are some bullet points. We'll get further into the details here in a sec on Hot Talk with the Ox. But one other thing, we have a new entrant into the gubernatorial contest, and that is a lieutenant governor pick by Mike Lindell. He has picked Philip Parrish, almost the least vote getter in his contest for the endorsement over the weekend. He got 60 votes out of the essentially 2,000 voting delegates on the first ballot. Like, literally nobody wanted Phil Parrish to be the governor. Not literally, because 60 people voted for him, but almost literally. I don't know what the percentage of 60 into 2,000 is, but despite his multiple times of running, he's kind of been a cult hero to a few, but boy, to only get 60 votes, okay. But yet Mike Lindell decided that that's the guy that can get him over the finish line. I've had a great relationship with Phil. We had a great interview with him Thursday night at the convention. In fact, we aired it Friday morning on Hot Talk with the Ox. I think we still have the tape of that interview. Mm-hmm. So just since he's in the news today, we'll air that again to give you an idea, remind you kind of what Phil's thoughts are, and it focuses on what he said at the candidate forum Thursday night in Duluth at the kicking off the convention. So he and I had an immediate one-on-one. I mean, it was the debate wasn't over, the forum wasn't over for 5 minutes before we literally physically bumped into each other walking out the door, spun around and said, let's go. So we ran off to a semi-quiet corner, and so I had the first conversation with him about after the forum. This is before the vote. This was the Thursday night before the Saturday vote. And talked to him about his campaign, talked to him about what he said, how he differentiated himself from the other candidates. He definitely is a differentiating candidate. He has a different message than any of the other candidates do. And we'll get to that here in a sec if you didn't hear the interview or if you did hear it again. Also, I'm sorry for this, for kicking off Hot Talk with the Ox like this, but if you hear no more of the show, just to give you some more bullet points here, Senator Bergler is reigniting her political career. What? Yep. Senator Bergler looks like she may be running for office again. Wow. So that's in the news. Can't believe it. And what was the other thing? Oh, yes. Trump lit up Bibi on the phone. Lit him up. Have you heard about this? So we'll get back to the Minnesota politics here in a second. But next on Hot Talk with the Ox. No, I don't have audio of the call. But did you hear about, I don't know if this is making the big news or not. Maybe everybody's heard it. I just saw it this morning. I'm like, what? Really? That happened? So Trump is livid with Benjamin Netanyahu. Next on Hot Talk with the Ox.
1: I'm shut down on another day of trading. Here is Tuesday's closing market minute. Corn for July down 3.5. September down 4.75. December down 6 cents. Soybeans for July down 15.5. August down 16 cents. November down 11 cents. Soybean meal for July down 30 cents. August down 30 cents. December up 90 cents. Chicago wheat for July down 5.75. September down 5 cents. December down 5.25. Hard red winter wheat for July down 12.25. September down 12.25. Hard red spring wheat for July down 12.25. September down 15.25. Minneapolis spring wheat for July down 15 cents. September down 14 cents. Live cattle for August down 95 cents. October down 145. December down 162.5. Feeders for August down 312.5. September down 355. October down 355. Lean hogs for June is 67.5 cents higher. July up 180. August up 137.5. October up 80 cents. That's a look at Tuesday's closing market minute.
2: Here's your forecast from News Talk 1250 KBRF. Today, partly sunny with a high near 85 and a light south-southeast wind. Mostly cloudy tonight with a low of 61. For Wednesday, slight chance of showers, breezy with a high of 82. For Thursday, partly sunny and 83. And on Friday, a slight chance of rain with 83 in the afternoon. That's your weather from News Talk 1250 KBRF.
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0: Talk with the Ox on this summer Tuesday, June. I saw my first, I experienced my first "what are all these little kids doing here" moment yesterday. I was going to a big box retailer. And by the way, I was going to return something. You know, they say there's no difference these days in the genders. You know, we can talk about the gender differences here and there and all around. But there is something about the female's ability to very professionally and almost mindlessly return stuff to stores. Like, they're able to do it. It's like, you know, it's like watching the best athlete in the world play a sport. And you're like, wow, they do that well. And then you go to try to do it as a guy. And it's just like the clunkiest thing in the world. Is this the, you know, there's a big sign that says customer service returns. Right. And you walk up. Is this the, can I return this? You know, they look at you like, what can I do for you? Can I return this? Like, you're expecting them to say, no, I'm sorry. As a guy. I mean, maybe it's just me. Like, I return something, right, you know, every 5 years. Whatever it is. If I buy something, generally, I keep it. So then you go there, like, can I return this? Expecting them. There's a good chance they're going to say, no, I'm sorry. Like, women just walk up and just, like, they have some sort of a ESP with the person. And just boom, boom, boom, boom, boom, they're done. And they walk away. I don't know how they do it. But they're like, can I, you know. And then they're like, well, yeah. Yeah, you can return it. And, like, you're ready to explain, like, why you're returning it. Like, I don't care. Especially if you have the receipt. Got the receipt. Here you go. Bing, bing, bing. And you walk away going, oh, like, do you need to debrief with me? Can I explain to you why I'm returning it? You know, everything. And, like, no, they're on to the next thing. Like, go away. I think it's a gender thing. I mean, raise your hand if you're a guy. And it's just one of those things where I'll do anything to not return something. It's not hard. But, like, I feel bad. Like, okay, so, like, I failed. I bought this. I thought I was right buying it. And now I've got to return it. Like, I feel like I failed. Like, I failed somehow. Women don't have that. Like, big. I mean, buying things is, you know, it's like, hey, well, if it works out, it works out. If not, I'll take it back. Wow. I wish I had more of that. But I think that's yet another difference in gender. Not to be sexist. You know, I'm kind of calling him out for being really good at that. Anyhow, so I did that, and as I'm walking into the store, there were carloads of people getting out, and 90% of them were like 3 feet tall, and I don't know how old is a 3 foot tall person, 4, 8, 10, whatever it is. Like, what's going on here? Then I realized it's June 1st. School's out.
1: Mm-hmm.
0: Crap. So now I got to deal with that everywhere. Same amount of traffic. It's just when cars park in a parking lot, instead of one person or two people getting out, like, six people get out. And most of them are, you know, 2-3 feet tall. You got to watch out from the parking lot, too. Careful. 320-251-19.

0: 90 on the Boulder Tap House studio or text line. So we've rounded the corner into summer. I'm all for it. Should be a nice day. And I don't know what it's like in Israel, but Netanyahu had a rough day yesterday. This from the Times of Israel. U.S. President Donald Trump reportedly lashed out at Prime Minister Benjamin Netanyahu during a phone call early today. This was, when is this? Well, this is essentially early this morning when this came out, but whatever. He called him, I can't say the words, but he called him effing crazy. He demanded Israel agree to a ceasefire with Lebanon's Hezbollah. He says, you're effing crazy. You'd be in prison if it weren't for me. I'm saving your ass. Everybody hates you now. Everybody hates Israel because of this. This is Trump yelling at Benjamin Netanyahu. Multiple outlets are reporting this. So, wow. I kept you out of prison. Everybody hates you now. Everybody hates Israel because of this. You're effing crazy. So I guess Netanyahu acquiesced, according to the story. Bibi said, okay, just make sure everything is taken care of, whatever that means. Netanyahu's office not responding to this, but this is kind of all over the news. And I got to thinking about this. I didn't get to this. There's yet another story. Hold on. Where is it? I was going to tie these two together. Hold on. I got to find it here. Here we go. I got to get to this. This is an associate. I'll read directly from an Associated Press story here if I can find it real quick. Otherwise, I'll just paraphrase it. Here we go. So essentially, you have the now an Associated Press story is saying, here's the headline. Republican senators want more answers on the $1.8 billion settlement fund as Trump considers its future. Okay. So this big $1.8 billion settlement fund apparently is being second-guessed even by the president. Now, this is a developing story today. But, and this is kind of an outside-the-box with the Ox. You can hate me for this if you want to. But I find it rich, with all due respect to our commander-in-chief, that he is bitching out another world leader for doing dumb things that makes everybody hate him. I mean, it's just like, okay, do you have to have the $1.8 billion settlement fund? It's really ticking off a ton of people, Republicans, Democrats, everybody. Like at a time when we should all be talking about and putting his face on a $250 bill. Even the liberal media is saying at a time when we should be talking about the fact that gas prices are coming down, people's tax returns are bigger than ever, right? There's been tax cuts for the working folks, no tax on tips, no tax on overtime. What should we be focusing on that instead? It's all these things. Every day there's a new thing that Trump is doing that makes three quarters of us wonder and be mad at him for. I find it outside the box that he is criticizing another world leader for doing stupid things that makes everybody hate him. Sorry.
1: With SRN News, I'm John Scott. Israeli drone strikes in southern Lebanon have killed 8 people. It comes a day after President Trump said Israel and Hezbollah agreed to reduce fighting. Another round of ceasefire talks between Israel and Lebanon began today in Washington. Hezbollah continues launching projectiles and drones toward Israeli soldiers and civilians. Voting today in California, two of the biggest races at stake are who will be the eventual mayor of Los Angeles and governor of the state. President Trump has tapped Bill Pulte, head of the Federal Housing Finance Agency, to be the acting director of national intelligence, replacing Tulsi Gabbard, who is leaving. And the Philadelphia Eagles trading A.J. Brown to the New England Patriots, the deal involving 2 draft picks. This is SRN News.
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4: For KBRFradio.com News, I'm Derek Sidian. Students and staff at Kennedy Secondary School were evacuated Monday afternoon after a fire alarm was activated, prompting a response from emergency personnel. According to a statement from Fergus Falls Public Schools Superintendent Jeff Drake, the alarm was triggered at around 1:35. The Fergus Falls Fire Department and local law enforcement responded immediately and were on scene investigating the situation. Drake said in the statement, quote, "As of now, there is no visible sign of fire. However, out of an abundance of caution, students and staff have evacuated, and the building will be thoroughly inspected by emergency personnel before anyone is permitted to re-enter," end quote. Drake says the safety of students and staff is his absolute highest priority. Fergus Falls Public Schools said additional information will be released as it becomes available. On Monday, local business owner Christine Knutson filed to run for Minnesota Senate District 9. Knutson says that she is running because she cares deeply about people and believes government should work for everyday Minnesotans, not just those with the loudest voices or the deepest pockets. Quote, "I've spent years working with people from all walks of life, and one thing I've learned is that most people want the same things, to be seen and heard, to be valued, to be treated fairly, and to have the opportunity to build a good life. District 9 deserves someone who will show up, listen, and do the work. I hope to be that person," end quote. Knutson is the owner of Soapy Puppy Bed and Biscuit in Fergus Falls, and in 2021 founded Saga Youth, a nonprofit with the goal to create an inclusive space for members of the LGBTQ community in Fergus Falls. Knutson will be running as a Democrat against incumbent Republican Minnesota Senator Jordan Rasmussen of Fergus Falls. Rasmussen was first elected to the seat in 2022. A Fergus Falls man was arrested Sunday for breaking an office window at his apartment building. Fergus Falls police were called to Garrett's Grove Apartments early Sunday morning on a report of the broken window. While waiting for the property manager to arrive, police saw a number of residents make their way to the smoking area. Police say that one resident, later identified as 33-year-old Spencer Harley Harrison, was barefoot and stumbling as if he was intoxicated. Officers asked Harrison if he knew what happened to the window, and he said he did not. When the property manager arrived, police observed security footage that showed Harrison punching the window inside the entryway but caused no damage. He then threw his sandal at the window of the office before punching and breaking it. The footage then shows Harrison putting his sandals back on and throwing a rock at the steel entrance door further down the building. Harrison was taken into custody and has been charged for criminal damage to property. Police say the estimate to repair the damage is at least $1,500. For KBRFradio.com News, I'm Derek Sidian. Get more news at KBRFradio.com. 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
5: Here's your forecast from News Talk 1250 KBRF. Today, partly sunny with a high near 85 and a light south-southeast wind. Mostly cloudy tonight with a low of 61. For Wednesday, slight chance of showers, breezy with a high of 82. For Thursday, partly sunny and 83. And on Friday, a slight chance of rain with 83 in the afternoon. That's your weather from News Talk 1250 KBRF.
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0: with the Ox, rocking and rolling on this Tuesday broadcast. 1 hour from now, St. Cloud City Councilman Scott Brodeen joining us. He was one of the nay votes on permitting that wet house for chronic inebriates to be built in the middle of St. Cloud, right off Division, next to the across the street from the Montessori School and Church and behind the Walgreens. Why did he vote no? That was the majority vote. 4-3 was the vote, so they denied the building. I think it was unanimous approval by the Planning Commission. I assume that was simply because it met all the criteria, and so it was then it went to the City Council for a vote. So whatever the case, at the moment anyway, that proposal is on pause and or dead. We'll see. What were some of the nuances of it? And the reason I wanted to get Scott Brodeen on, first of all, he was cited in the KNSI news article about it, but also what he said regarding what we should be doing in St. Cloud rather than spending our time on these things. So all that coming up here 1 hour from now. Also, at some point, Tad Jude joining us, endorsed candidate for Secretary of State on the Republican side. And that's really where we kind of go back to about the convention that was over the weekend in Duluth, the Republican convention. One of the things I want to clarify, there was a report, was it Keith Ellison, I think, and I'm not sure if this was at the convention in Rochester, their convention, or after, but he criticized the Republican convention in Duluth for observing a moment of silence for Derek Chauvin. And I think you were saying, Terrible Todd, that even Tom Hauser from Channel 5 said he didn't see it.
1: Right.
0: I didn't see it. Now this, and then reading more about, and I said yesterday publicly that I didn't see it. I said, I didn't say it didn't happen. I just said, I didn't see it. I was unaware of it happening. And now reading about it, apparently somebody, some delegate from the floor got up to one of the microphones on the floor and made the motion almost immediately after they gaveled in for the morning. So I don't know. It was right away in the morning apparently on Saturday morning. I don't remember the gaveling in of the session on Saturday. I was on the premises well before 10 a.m. I don't recall why I would not have heard that. If I would, maybe we were all talking and weren't paying attention. A lot of times, I mean, at the convention, really nobody pays close attention to what's going on unless there are candidates having their presentation speeches. Or the voting is taking place. Otherwise, it's just everybody's just talking amongst each other, 2,000 people in a big room or more. So when I said I didn't notice it, I didn't see it. Apparently, Hauser didn't see it. But again, it's possible maybe I wasn't actually in the actual arena. And if I was, I wasn't paying attention. Point is, it was not a big deal. And Danny Nadeau, the chair of the convention, was interviewed by Care 11. And he's like, look, it wasn't on the agenda. It wasn't something we planned. Anybody can come up to the microphones and make a motion and request something. Sometimes there are some things like this that are out of order for the rules, depending on when they happen. And Nadeau said this was in order because at that point there was nothing else being done. We just had gaveled in, apparently. And anybody can come up and make a motion. Well, somebody seconded the motion. And he even said that he recommended not doing it from the microphone, but he has no authority. He runs it. But he said, you know, I don't know what he said because I don't remember it. But he commented to the Care 11 that he recommended that we not do it, but that it is anybody's right as a delegate to walk up and do it. Somebody seconded it. Now, generally, when you walk up to the podium, you have to say who you are and what district you're from. I'm Gern Blanston from Senate District 14. Whatever it is, but a lot of times they don't, and sometimes that gets kind of blown off. But taking a lot of heat for that, you know, taking a moment of silence for Derek Chauvin. So I would say that, you know, certainly we've learned now, and it's rather clear, rather objectively clear. How George Floyd died. Derek Chauvin did not murder him, pretty clear. Nevertheless, Derek Chauvin is not exactly Mr. Wonderful, and what he did do, I mean, not a lot of people are really saying it was awesome what Derek Chauvin did. Whatever the case, you are picking somebody who is persona non grata, making some sort of a political statement, and impugning the entire Republican Party and all Republicans as being on that side of thinking that Derek Chauvin deserves recognition by the whole body. And that's what delegates don't understand. They don't get this. They don't get the optics of this. You want to call Derek Chauvin and tell him that you're sorry and that you support him all the way, that's one thing. But if you want to essentially paint all Republicans now with that brush by making that motion, are you thinking that that will then strengthen the chances for your endorsed candidates to get Democrat and independent votes? Like, do you not understand the prevalent emotion and thought about this guy? There's a time and a place and an avenue for what you're doing. That is not it. And that's what delegates, by the collective delegates, and I've been one for years, don't get me wrong, it was not this time, but that is what we as delegates don't get by and large. Lots of us, anyway. Not all of us. But that's the kind of crap that comes up from a convention like this that creates noise. Unforced errors. So, didn't need to happen. It did happen, so I stand corrected. I didn't say it didn't happen. I say I didn't notice it. I didn't see it. So it must not have been a very big deal. Like, it wasn't like the whole convention revolved around a moment of silence for Derek Chauvin. Like, there wasn't Derek Chauvin, T-shirts and hats and advertisements running, free Derek Chauvin. If that was mentioned, and apparently it was just nothing. So, whatever. Read into that what you want, but it gives the Democrats fodder and gives the media fodder, and now you have people talking about, I don't want to be a Republican because they're out there having a parade for their deifying Derek Chauvin. Like, okay. Meanwhile, the other side, of course, is deified George Floyd. I get the passion, I get the desire, but that's what they don't get. Sorry. Maybe everybody in your circle, you're at happy hour, you're at Thanksgiving dinner, whoever you're talking to, you're at church, and everybody is talking about how Derek Chauvin got a bum rap. Okay. But coming before the convention and doing this before God and the media and everybody else, when you're trying to get everybody to like you so you can win elections, just ill-advised. Sorry. But Danny Nadeau, the convention chair, said, hey, they have a right to do this. And they did. 320-251-1990 in the Boulder Tap House studio or text line. Also at the convention was Phil Parrish, who was running for governor again. He's run for other things. His support has been dwindling over the years and to the point where he only got 60 votes for out of the 2,000 some delegates on the first ballot for governor, which kicked him out. Well, now Mike Lindell has decided that he is picking Phil Parrish for his lieutenant governor candidate and was on with again. So does he? I mean, I had to track him down. They were more than willing to do the interview when they heard who I was. Oh, you're the Ox. Yeah, we want to talk to you. So that was cool. They wanted to talk to you. Oh, Hot Talk with the Ox listeners through me. But they never reach out ever. And he's constantly on Steve Bannon's show, The War Room, and my friend John Frederick's show, The Outside the Beltway. These are East Coast, Washington, D.C. shows. There aren't any precious few voters in Minnesota that watch those shows. Some do. But you're talking to the whole country. You need Minnesota votes. But he did say this on Steve Bannon's show, and this is what he believes now moving forward into the primary.
1: If Lisa's out, I'm 15-point favorite over Kendall Qualls, everybody, to be the next governor candidate against to win the primary to go against Amy Klobuchar. And so that's big news.
0: That is big news, if that's what his polling shows. So is Mike Lindell 15 points up over Kendall Qualls right now? Is that what's going into it? If you heard the Lindell interview that I did that is now available, I'm sure wherever you get your your podcast, social media, whatever. You can listen to that from Friday's show, Hot Talk with the Ox. I'm telling you, he makes a hell of a compelling case. When he talks about marketing, et cetera, everybody knows the name. That seems to be what wins in Minnesota. Really interesting to see where this candidacy is going to go. Lisa Daymuth has an announcement coming up here at 11 o'clock. Don't know what it's going to be. We'll talk all about it tomorrow on Hot Talk with the Ox. But what a development here. Massive development. So we have the Phil Parrish interview from Hot Talk with the Ox. This was Thursday. If you want to just be reminded what Phil was all about when this was after the candidate forum in Duluth, here is the Ox and Phil Parrish Thursday night.
2: Just audio, or
3: yeah, we could just do a quick hit here.
2: Can I see you for a second?
3: Yeah,
2: hey, second.
3: You can hit that. Yeah, be right there.
0: As it happened,
3: hold on,
0: yeah. Ladies and gentlemen, there we go. Hope I don't swear.
4: Did well.
5: Don't hold back. Tell us what you think.
3: Check 1, 2. Good.
0: There we go.
3: Philip Parrish, candidate for governor, just got done with the gubernatorial forum here Thursday night before the endorsing convention this weekend. First of all, your theme, stop lying to us.
6: Right, exactly. Stop lying to us. Stop lying to the people. It's ridiculous. The level of propaganda that's used to turn us into these weak, everything's the end of the earth, to get us to do what? To pay more taxes and more fees. And where does the money actually go? And so all of this thieving and grifting has a backbone or a structure to it that is intentional, and it's meant to exploit us and our good nature.
3: And being part of the media, of course, I know present company excluded, but you did hammer on the media for a lot of the framing of questions, everything from boundary waters to abortion to all that.
6: Yes, absolutely, and I'll continue to do that because I'm asking media, and hopefully you've read some of my articles, but I'm a really good researcher and I'm a really good writer, and I'm fair-minded. I don't do things for the benefit of Democrats or Republicans. I do things for the benefit of people knowing the truth. And when you read my writings and you read my research and you understand the depth of my coverage of how people are being exploited and lied to, you'll see why that context is so important.
3: Tell me about the decision to go into the primary.
6: So this is something that I've written about a lot within party circles. I've noticed a pattern of behavior for many years. I've tried to advise party behind closed doors. I've tried to have internal conversations. But specific people that I call the donor class or the political class consistently refuse to understand that they've got it wrong. And the track record is there for the proof, 20, 30 years of losses. They've got to start thinking differently. And when we have people coming to our events, 80% of Minnesotans are coming to our events saying they don't want to be labeled Republican or Democrat. That's the truth. And they need to understand that what are we doing as a party to get a hold of that group of people, 80% of people that don't want to be labeled anymore. And nobody is doing anything about it except me.
3: It's an amazing theme that you've got, a campaign going. But for the first time, I've known you for, we've covered your campaigns previously. But for the first time, I think you made mention of working for Steve Swigum, who is a personal hero of mine as well, one of the first, if you will, big-time politicians that I ever got to know and covered in the news. Tell me about the times of Swigum compared to now in politics.
6: So I was 16 years old, and I fell in love. I was in government class, and Steve came to talk to us, and I fell in love with our constitutional republic. I have a silly story I love to tell because it's so heartfelt. I actually sat down and figured out that I could run for president, what age I could, what year I could run, and I was disappointed because I had to wait an extra year because of the month of my birthday. So I got so excited about our constitutional republic because of Steve Swigum and government class and some of my involvement, to the extent that I actually have that journal in my keepsake box that a kid from nowhere could become a president. And that meant something to me. Those days, I believe, can come back, where our children are inspired to be good leaders again.
3: Well, Phil Parrish, for governor, good luck in the campaign trail. Thanks for having time for us.
6: Thank you. God bless you all.
3: God bless you. Thank you.
0: And that's how it went at the convention Thursday night. Now, the lieutenant governor candidate under the Mike Lindell for governor ticket, promising to run in the August primary. Wow. More from the election front next on Hot Talk with the Ox.
7: Here's your forecast from News Talk 1250 KBRF. Today, partly sunny with a high near 85 and a light south-southeast wind. Mostly cloudy tonight with a low of 61. For Wednesday, slight chance of showers, breezy with a high of 82. For Thursday, partly sunny and 83. And on Friday, a slight chance of rain with 83 in the afternoon. That's your weather from News Talk 1250 KBRF.
8: Weather can shift quickly and sometimes become dangerous. 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

0: This is the Ox. Welcome to Hot Talk with the Ox. Tad Jude, candidate for Secretary of State, endorsed candidate from over the weekend, with us in moments, kicking off hour two of our three-hour disco swing party. Looking forward to talking again to Tad. Last time we talked to him, I think he was probably a candidate for Attorney General 4 years ago. Is that possible? I think so. On the Boulder Tap House text line, 320-251-1990, regarding the Derek Chauvin motion from the floor on Saturday at the Republican convention that's getting all this attention. Jeremy texting in, the person who made the motion might have been paid to do it from Keith Ellison. Okay, that's a possible theory. Dave also texting in, Ox, is it at all possible that a lefty infiltrated the convention with the specific intent of making the George Floyd announcement? I'm going to proceed from an assumption. The answer is yes, it's possible. I'm going to proceed from the assumption, though, that Dave and Jeremy have not been to conventions. If you want to push back on this, you can. My opinion as a convention rat for the past quarter century plus, this is absolutely on parallel with, believable with, modus operandi of the hardcore Republican delegate. By and large, these are people who truly, like, believe the echo chamber that they live in is not only the majority thought in Minnesota, but that this is going to be the time that it's finally going to resonate with the bulk of the voters and they're going to agree with them finally. So it is not beyond the realm. I don't know how many people supported this, but it takes one person to make the motion. But apparently they had a vote on it and they did it. So it's just kind of the way you get all caught up in the emotion and lose sight of the pragmatism, if you will, and the election at these conventions.
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4: Now is the
5: news this hour from Town Hall. I'm John Scott. Testifying before the Senate Foreign Relations Committee, Secretary of State Marco Rubio says there's some progress in talks with Iran.
6: For the first time, certainly in my memory, they have agreed to negotiate aspects of their nuclear program that just a month ago, just a year ago, they were refusing to even mention, much less enter into discussions about. That is not a guarantee that ultimately it will lead to a deal that's acceptable to the Senate or acceptable to the American people. But we'll be able to engage them in a process to truly test the proposition of how far they're willing to go.
5: Secretary of State Rubio testifying on Capitol Hill. Israeli drone strikes on southern Lebanon have killed 11 people. Hezbollah, backed by Iran, launched dozens of projectiles and drones toward Israeli soldiers in southern Lebanon and Israeli cities and towns in recent days as Israel's airstrikes killed dozens. Meanwhile, another round of talks between Israel and Lebanon today in Washington. Kenya's president defending the plan for a U.S. Ebola quarantine center in his country.
7: On Monday, Kenya's president defended the establishment of an Ebola quarantine facility by the U.S., a move that led to protests despite a court order blocking the ban. William Ruto said the U.S. had a long-standing partnership with Kenya on health matters and that the quarantine facility at Laikipia Air Base was one of 24 such facilities that had been established in the event of an Ebola outbreak in the country. Some Kenyans had opposed the news of the new facility, after the U.S. said last week that no American Ebola patient would be allowed to return home and that patients would instead be quarantined in Kenya. The U.S. intends to commit $13 million to the partnership with Kenya. I'm Charles Delezesma.
5: U.S. job openings jumped in April. The Labor Department reported U.S. employers posting 7.6 million job vacancies in April. That's up from 6.9 million in March. More from townhall.com.
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5: A former North Carolina police officer facing charges after a beating It was captured on doorbell camera video.
9: Video of 22-year-old Shelby officer Carson Hyder pummeling Sherry Moore last week circulated widely on social media. Hyder was responding to a breaking and entering call when the scuffle began. He has since been fired, and the state's Bureau of Investigation says they've opened an investigation. Moore herself faces a charge for alleged breaking and entering, but resisting arrest and assault on a police officer were dropped. Her attorney told the Associated Press she's recovering and receiving treatment for her mental health. I'm Jennifer King.
5: A bus driver accused of causing a fatal chain reaction crash in Virginia had been cited twice for speeding. In the last 2 years, 48-year-old Jingxing Dong of Staten Island is now charged with 5 counts of involuntary manslaughter and 1 count of reckless driving. News at townhall.com. 5 American cruise ship passengers exposed to hantavirus. They're leaving a Nebraska quarantine facility. They arrived in Nebraska 3 weeks ago following a deadly hantavirus outbreak that killed 3 people on a South Atlantic cruise. That virus usually spreads through rodent droppings. AI is helping one musician with Parkinson's.
10: Artificial intelligence is helping a London-based singer-songwriter continue writing and recording music after Parkinson's disease largely took away his ability to play guitar. Samuel Smith relied on AI-powered song generators to create the demos for one track on his new album, The Art of Letting Go. He says the apps allowed him to convey his vision to the session musicians who recorded the song after his guitar skills deteriorated. The technology has divided the music industry and produced copyright infringement lawsuits. Keith Peters reporting.
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11: Here's your forecast from News Talk 1250 KBRF. Today, partly sunny with a high near 85 and a light south-southeast wind. Mostly cloudy tonight with a low of 61. For Wednesday, slight chance of showers, breezy with a high of 82. For Thursday, partly sunny and 83, and on Friday, a slight chance of rain with 83 in the afternoon. That's your weather from News Talk 1250 KBRF.
12: Weather can shift quickly and sometimes become dangerous. 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

0: is the Ox. Welcome to Hot Talk with the Ox. Hour two of our three-hour disco swing party already well underway, and we're eagerly anticipating hour three because we kick things off with the West Side Liquor Wine Line and Jeff Anderson. Find out what wine Jeff has picked out, and then call with your wines of the week. Always a fun highlight of the week as we continue our conversation about the conventions that were over the weekend and the ongoing developments, massive developments in Minnesota politics since we last chatted just 22 hours ago. And going to be another big day tomorrow, certainly, as we'll be unpacking what is sure to be an interesting press conference with the Speaker of the House and gubernatorial candidate Lisa Damith and her running mate Ryan Wilson. That press conference scheduled for 11 o'clock today, right after Hot Talk with the Ox is over. I am expecting the announcement to be that they are going to run in the primary, despite saying they would not if they didn't get the endorsement. Now being green-lighted by the chairman of the party, saying, yep, due to the irregularities of the voting, I get why people might not trust it. Therefore, green light for any candidate to say, I'm not abiding by the endorsement, regardless what promises they may have made going into it. I, Dan the Ox Oxner, host of Hot Talk with the Ox, frequenter of political conventions and attending the conventions over the weekend, the convention, the one in Duluth, will say that that is fair. That's a fair statement by the party chairman. There is no reason to absolutely believe the results of the convention voting. I would say 90. I'm going to give it 95%. Like if I were to say a 95, I give it a 95% accuracy. 5% possibility that it wasn't. And if my entire political future is on the line for this and it's me in that seat, plus I believe that I'm the best candidate to win in November, I'm absolutely announcing that I'm going to the primary regardless what I announced before going into the convention, for sure. And you got to put yourself in that situation. You can't tell me that you wouldn't do the same thing. I don't know what she's going to do. Maybe she's going to say, okay, no, we're going to stop. I'm going to enjoy the lake this summer. We're going to have a good time, vacation, and I'll just wrap up my political career and see you later. But I wouldn't necessarily do that. I do believe that the voting was by and large accurate, and certainly there are some contests. You know, too big to rig. There are some candidates that just got, they got the votes, you know, so handily that pretty no question that regardless if it was perfectly accurate to the vote, the spread was such and the support was such that it's obvious that they are legitimately the endorsed candidate and probably shouldn't be challenged by any of the other people that were running. One of those people is Tad Jude. Tad Jude was running for Secretary of State, is running, got the endorsement. One of the veterans, they're all veterans, all the endorsed candidates are veterans. For the Republicans, kind of a thing that they were excited about touting up, especially at the last closing of the convention on Saturday. Now joins us, Tad Jude. Welcome to Hot Talk with the Ox, and congratulations, sir.
1: Thank you, Ox. It was an exciting convention, and we've got the aftermath. So yeah. we're wrapping up all the filings today, and we've gotten on the campaign trail. The campaign has begun.
0: Yeah, and again, as I mentioned, you know, there were some, you know, obviously the gubernatorial debate and the Senate debate were very contentious, close races, and I mean, relatively respectful compared to other years, but then there's races like your race, the auditor's race, certainly the attorney general race, you know, pretty clear who had the support of the delegates and thus got the endorsement. So, big thing, Tad, then, let me ask you, last time we interviewed, probably you were running for attorney general with the best slogan ever, make crime illegal again. You've pivoted to running for secretary of state. Tell me about what made you do that and why you think you're going to win in November.
1: Well, one of the reasons we're going to win is people are fed up with fraud. I mean, people, the taxpayers in Minnesota obviously want to help people that don't have a place to live or give food to children that don't have food. You know, they want to support the social programs that we have, but they want to make sure that they work and that the money that goes from your taxes to help people in need actually gets to the people in need. And we've had so much fraud in Minnesota that, you know, the money ends up going to places like Kenya or going to high-end homes or cars or whatever, and not to the needy. And people are fed up with that. So we want to get our money back. We want to get our flag back. We want to get our elections back. And that's why I'm running.
0: Amen. So tell me about then, if you will, the strategy to win. I'll get right to that if I can. This has been, you know, largely an invisible office. Unfortunately, everybody pays attention to the governor. We're going to be watching rather extensively the attorney general's race. I think Keith Ellison is a very unpopular. He almost lost 4 years ago to Jim Schultz. Even the auditor, right? You know, Ryan Wilson just about became the auditor. So now that's an open seat going in. Steve Simon's kind of a juggernaut. Yeah. How do you run? Do you exploit him, or like, how does that factor into the campaign?
1: He's got a poor record. He's been there 12 years. You know, Steve Simon has been Secretary of State for 12 years, and he'd like to come off as Mr. Rogers, you know, that type of thing.
0: Yep.
1: And, you know, that's just, you know, I think a demeanor he'd love to have. But the problem is his record doesn't match that. You know, you go to the Save America Act. He's been fighting the Save America Act, which basically would require people to have a photo ID to go vote and, you know, make sure they're citizens, make sure they're still alive, you know, those type of things. And he's been fighting that on the national level. And we're just going to have to come in and pass a bill that I would term the Save Minnesota Act. And you would have many of the same provisions as the Save America Act, but it would be on a state level. And beyond that, I think he's just kind of gotten to the point where he's out of touch with people, and nothing demonstrates that better. It's a symbolic thing than his version of the state flag. And a lot of cities, a lot of counties across Minnesota are refusing to fly the Simon flag. And, you know, that's never happened in the history of the state. I mean, we've been a state for 160-some years, and it's never happened where cities and counties have refused to fly the official state flag, and that's Simon's flag. And I'm finding that, you know, it's just a symbolic issue of how out of touch our Secretary of State and the DFL party in general has been with the public, you know, mainstream Minnesotans, working people.
0: It is illegitimate, the flag, no question, objectively, I think. And also, let me get to the Save America Act, whatever the photo ID and all that. This is polling independents, Democrats, Republicans. I mean, you're looking at 80% plus. That is one item I think that you're going to get. I mean, you could just focus on that, right, and get a ton of independent votes for sure, and even some Democrat votes maybe.
1: Yeah, absolutely. Yeah, I mean, it's becoming commonplace to fight fraud more than anything else. To have a photo ID, go into Costco, or certainly go flying on an airplane. You know, it's a fairly standard procedure now to have a photo ID. And when it comes to your most fundamental right, your right to vote, you want to have confidence that it's being done properly. I mean, you've had all this discussion of the convention up in Duluth, and you know, people raise questions about voting and stuff. You can see where you need to trust the vote so that we have valid elections. And it's just a fundamental right and expectation of democracy and our republic that we have votes that you can have confidence in. And that's what the Save America Act is intended to do. That's what we're trying to do with a Save Minnesota Act. And that would be just to have a photo ID to go vote. And you know, make sure you're a legal U.S. citizen. And make sure you're over 18 years old. And make sure you're still alive.
0: Can you fog a mirror? Right. Not a high bar.
1: Yeah. Those are, just basic things you want to ensure so that people can have confidence when they go vote that your vote in Stearns County or Benton County or Wright County, Sherburne County, it counts the same as a vote in Hennepin County.
0: Amen.
1: That's something we can do in the Secretary of State's office.
0: Amen. So Tad Jude, for Secretary of State now, the endorsed candidate, tell me about your previous elected experience. Were you in the House? Were you an elected official for a while?
1: Yes, I was in the Minnesota House. I was in the Minnesota Senate, Hennepin County Commissioner, and a district court judge. When I was a district court judge, I was in the 10th district. That's eight counties. It includes Sherburne County and Wright County. It did not include Stearns or Benton. Mm-hmm. But it took in a lot of central Minnesota, and I'd hear all kinds of cases, civil and criminal cases with or without juries. And, you apply the Constitution, you apply the law, and then you look at the facts. And that's basically what a court case is. You take the facts of a case and what can be proven up in court, and then you apply the Constitution and apply the law to it. And I enjoyed that, but that's what I'd do as Secretary of State. I'd have to be nonpartisan. I'd want to make sure that we had both parties involved in absentee ballot boards and any election judges represented both parties, and that we would just have an impartial, fair result.
0: Tad Jude, you were elected to those offices that you just mentioned as a Democrat, if I'm not mistaken.
1: Right.
0: And now you have seen the light somehow. What is it that brought you over to the good side?
1: Well, it had to do with... I think if you look at how I was actually born in St. Cloud, believe it or not, and then grew up in Wright County. And back in the day, working men and women, by and large, would tend to be Democrat. And the Rockefellers and Bloombergs, the Daytons, they would tend to be Republicans. And it's flipped. Pretty much as, I think at least inverted to a great extent. If you happen to be a working person, somebody who works with their hands, mainstream Minnesotan, you tend to be Republican. And today, the Rockefellers and the Bloombergs and the Daytons, they tend to be liberal Democrats. So, I come from more of the mainstream working people who work with their hands. And I think that's kind of where I find myself on the, on the Republican side of the ledger. And one of the bills I did work on in the legislature did have to do with protecting unborn children. And that was to make sure that criminal law would protect unborn children, because at the time, if a woman were assaulted and was expecting and the unborn child died, there would be no criminal consequences to that. Today, it's a homicide because of a bill I chief authored. And, that is one of the reasons I'm a Republican, too. It does value, I think, meaningful life and human life. In a meaningful way, and that's reflected in Minnesota criminal law now, and it's one of the values of the Republican Party.
0: And back in your day as a Democrat, there were tons of pro-life Democrats, especially from central Minnesota.
1: Oh, absolutely, absolutely. Obviously, it's not particularly. It wasn't a partisan issue. To protect unborn children or vulnerable human life. And unfortunately, it's gotten to be a little more partisan as an issue, but I think it's a value that's cherished by people, and particularly, you know, family values that we want to maintain and

0: anybody can file. And I guess everybody's waiting until 5 o'clock tonight to see how all the races fill out. But I appreciate the time on your program, and people are welcome to go to my website to get more information, tadjude.com.
1: Awesome, sir. Well, good luck on the
0: T-A-D-J-U-D-E.
1: Yep, T-A-D-J-U-D-E, just like it sounds, tadjude.com. Good luck on the campaign trail. Don't be a stranger. Stop in anytime. Glad to have you, sir.
0: Okay, thank you, Ox.
1: Tad Jude, bye. Candidate for Secretary of State for Minnesota, the endorsed candidate from over the weekend. Yeah, unopposed at this point. I say that because if you start looking at the, but it's all, they're all on the Secretary of State's website. Oddly enough, the Steve Simon website. But if you look at some of the other races, for instance, for U.S. Senator, right, we're hearing the Adam Schwarzy, Michelle Tafoya race, where Michelle Tafoya did not get the endorsement. She didn't think she was going to get the endorsement. Nobody thought she was going to get the endorsement. She was doing it as a courtesy to try to just let the delegates know, I believe, that she was sincere about it and that she was not ignoring them. She didn't get the endorsement, but they went like 5 ballots or something, so it was not just an up and down. However, it is not a Michelle Tafoya versus Adam Schwarzy battle. It's a Cynthia Gale, Ahmad Hassan, Joyce Lacey, Patrick Monroe, Tom Weiler, Michelle Tafoya, and Adam Schwarzy race, because all of those people have officially filed with the Secretary of State's office to run as a Republican for U.S. Senate. So again, these conventions, okay, it was the convention, but none of these people were there that I'm aware of at the convention. Tom Weiler was. The others, I don't know that the others were there at all. I don't remember seeing them at the convention. So, you know, these primaries are real, even if they're not getting a lot of high profile. But in the Tad Jude race for Secretary of State, there's nobody else that's registered. Interesting how that works. More on this. Any other big announcements coming up before the show is over? And also, good thing they voted no, 4-3 vote to not allow a 40 unit wet house for chronic inebriates right in the middle of St. Cloud, across the street from a school and a church behind a drugstore. That next on Hot Talk with the Ox.
2: Here's your forecast from News Talk 1250 KBRF. Today, partly sunny with a high near 85 and a light south-southeast wind. Mostly cloudy tonight with a low of 61. For Wednesday, slight chance of showers, breezy with a high of 82. For Thursday, partly sunny and 83. And on Friday, a slight chance of rain with 83 in the afternoon. That's your weather from News Talk 1250 KBRF.
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15: Minnesota News Network, I'm Brent Palm. Republican House Speaker Lisa Daymuth is staying in the race for Minnesota governor until the primary. Daymuth made the announcement after the GOP chair said other candidates would not be bound by their endorsement pledge due to balloting issues at the state convention.
16: We fully expected when we agreed to abide by the endorsement that that process would be fair, that process would actually be full of integrity. That was brought into question. Our eyes right now, obviously, August 11th.

0: 11th. The primary makes a lot of difference here.
1: Kendall Qualls won the GOP nomination on the 10th ballot. Gospel singer Cece Winans is the final concert of the 2026 Minnesota State Fair. She's bringing her More Than This World Tour to the grandstand on Labor Day. Tickets for Cece Winans at the State Fair go on sale Friday. And the Minnesota Twins play the White Sox again tonight at Target Field. This is MNN.
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0: Talk with the Ox on this Tuesday, 320-251-1990 on the Boulder Tap House studio or text line. Two ways to reach the program today. A lot of texts coming in. We'll get to those here when we can. That'll be coming up at some point. Then the Westside Liquor Wine Line and subsequent Wine Line coming up also in just over a half hour. That's always fun. And who knows what else is going to come up. We have Marco Rubio testifying on Capitol Hill about the war in Iran, China, etc. We may have a chance to go to carry some of that live as it's happening. But closer to home in St. Cloud, disaster was averted. A 4-3 vote preventing the building of another wet house for chronic inebriates right in the middle of town. One of the dissenting votes, Councilman Scott Brodeen, cited in a KNSI news article. Joining us next on Hot Talk with the Ox.
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2: With SRN News, I'm John Scott. The stock market added to its record today as winners of the artificial intelligence boom keep driving higher. The S&P rose 1/10, edging past the previous all-time high. It's that a day earlier, the Dow added 4/10 and the NASDAQ rose less than 1/10. Iran reportedly stopped communicating with mediators after Israel threatened to bomb Beirut as it continues fighting the Lebanese militia Hezbollah. That's according to two semi-official Iranian news agencies. Texas Children's Hospital in Houston has to create a detransition clinic for transgender patients by this summer. The hospital has 90 days from the settlement's effective date to set up the clinic. Governor Greg Abbott previously signed Senate Bill 14 barring transgender children from receiving puberty blockers. This is SRN News.
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4: For KBRFradio.com News, I'm Derek Sidian. Students and staff at Kennedy Secondary School were evacuated Monday afternoon after a fire alarm was activated, prompting a response from emergency personnel. According to a statement from Fergus Falls Public Schools Superintendent Jeff Drake, the alarm was triggered at around 1:35. The Fergus Falls Fire Department and local law enforcement responded immediately and were on scene investigating the situation. Drake said in the statement, quote, "As of now, there is no visible sign of fire. However, out of an abundance of caution, students and staff have evacuated, and the building will be thoroughly inspected by emergency personnel before anyone is permitted to re-enter," end quote. Drake says the safety of students and staff is his absolute highest priority. Fergus Falls Public Schools said additional information will be released as it becomes available. On Monday, local business owner Christine Knutson filed to run for Minnesota Senate District 9. Knutson says that she is running because she cares deeply about people and believes government should work for everyday Minnesotans, not just those with the loudest voices or the deepest pockets. Quote, "I've spent years working with people from all walks of life. And one thing I've learned is that most people want the same things, to be seen and heard, to be valued, to be treated fairly, and to have the opportunity to build a good life. District 9 deserves someone who will show up, listen, and do the work. I hope to be that person," end quote. Knutson is the owner of Soapy Puppy Bed and Biscuit in Fergus Falls, and in 2021 founded Soggy Youth, a nonprofit with the goal to create an inclusive space for members of the LGBTQ community in Fergus Falls. Knutson will be running as a Democrat against incumbent Republican Minnesota Senator Jordan Rasmussen of Fergus Falls. Rasmussen was first elected to the seat in 2022. A Fergus Falls man was arrested Sunday for breaking an office window at his apartment building. Fergus Falls police were called to Garrett's Grove Apartments early Sunday morning on a report of the broken window. While waiting for the property manager to arrive, police saw a number of residents make their way to the smoking area. Police say that one resident, later identified as 33-year-old Spencer Harley Harrison, was barefoot and stumbling as if he was intoxicated. Officers asked Harrison if he knew what happened to the window, and he said he did not. When the property manager arrived, police observed security footage that showed Harrison punching the window inside the entryway but caused no damage. He then threw his sandal at the window of the office before punching and breaking it. The footage then shows Harrison putting his sandals back on and throwing a rock at the steel entrance door further down the building. Harrison was taken into custody and has been charged for criminal damage to property. Police say the estimate to repair the damage is at least $1,500. For KBRFradio.com News, I'm Derek Sidian. 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
5: Here's your forecast from News Talk 1250 KBRF. Today, partly sunny with a high near 85 and a light south-southeast wind. Mostly cloudy tonight with a low of 61. For Wednesday, slight chance of showers, breezy with a high of 82. For Thursday, partly sunny and 83. And on Friday, a slight chance of rain with 83 in the afternoon. That's your weather from News Talk 1250 KBRF.
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0: Talk with the Ox on this Tuesday. Not just any Tuesday, but the deadline for filing for office. Who's going to run?
1: Ha-ha!
0: 5 o'clock. That's the deadline. Some people push it to the limit, so we won't know, really, probably until the showtime tomorrow. But after 5 o'clock, it's all over but the crying. Remember, Now I'm forgetting. One of the, remember the what was his name now? Was it Corey? Oh, anyway, he was running as, he was going to be an independent candidate for governor. And did a huge press conference. I was there for it. Was on my show a ton of times.
2: Corey Hepala?
0: Hepala, yeah. You remember that?
2: Yep.
0: Really neat guy. It was a neat candidate idea. Had lots of people behind him that were established politicians, other people not so much, and it was really exciting. Two boneheaded moves that he made, though. One was getting his picture taken in front of the cathedral in St. Paul. Apparently his staffers thought it was the Capitol, because everybody gets their picture taken in front of the Capitol. So that was awkward. And then the other one was he didn't know he had to have petitions signed and filed by the deadline. So when the deadline came and went, he wasn't on the ballot. Oops. Other than that, most people understand that they do have to file. 5 o'clock is the deadline, and that's pretty absolute. So who knows what's going to happen, but we'll have lots to talk about certainly tomorrow on the show again regarding this election. Meanwhile, back at Super Friends headquarters, the cities continue their normal business. City of St. Cloud voting last night, among other things. You know, that these things get the headlines. There's other stuff that they're working on. But some of these sexy issues, like whether or not to build another 40-unit wet house for chronic inebriates, can't believe we keep going through this time and time again. They voted no. It was a close vote, 4-3. One of the folks voting against it was Scott Brodeen in the majority vote. Scott, Councilman Brodeen, welcome to Hot Talk with the Ox, sir.
3: Hey, Ox. Thanks for having me. It's a pleasure being on with you. You're a true patriot, and so are your listeners.
0: Well, God bless you for that, sir. Right back at you. And appreciate the vote, I think, yesterday. Not, again, I didn't sit through all these briefings, so I don't know. I mean, maybe I would feel differently about it had I done so. But looking at it and having the knowledge that I do of this project, you had made a comment, I think, to KNSI News. It's published on the KNSI News page that St. Cloud should be focusing on, you know, like getting businesses here instead of keeping building these housing for, I'll say the word, ne'er-do-wells. Tell me about your vote and what you heard of this project and why you voted no.
3: Right. Well, yeah, I did. I mentioned we heard a lot throughout the whole night of, you know, we need this many housing, this many units. We need more housing for homeless. We need this. We need this. And I basically, I just said, no, we don't. There's a difference between need and demand. You might have a demand for housing because different communities ship people all around, from all around up to here. And you know, we don't have hard data to back that up. But, you know, I've spoken with county commissioners and mayors, and it's known. And so, yes, there's a demand because we keep being the area that other communities say, well, we'll just send them to St. Cloud. They do it well. And so there may be demand, but yes, that's not what we need. We need to be focusing on businesses. We need to be focusing on our residents and homeowners that are here and not chase them out. I mean, they were looking at basically prioritizing, you know, 40 homeless individuals over hundreds of homeowners. It just didn't seem logical.
0: Yeah, and what I was going to say is how much of the decision was location? Like if this was out somewhere away from everybody, would that have had a different debate, if you will? Because here it is right in the middle of everything, right across from a Montessori school. I drive by there every day. So does half the population, right, of central Minnesota.
3: Right.
0: And really, we're going to deal with this. It's right in the middle of everything. Is that the right place for it? Was that a factor?
3: It certainly was. I mean, I went around, talked to businesses, talked to people around there. And like you mentioned, being close to a school and two pharmacies, you know, you got CVS and Walgreens right there. And the people that go to pharmacies, yes, normal people go there, people take medication for all kinds of things, but a lot of people are older or sick. And, you know, having that population right there didn't seem to make sense. And close to a grocery store. And like you said, the main drag right there on Division. Location definitely was an issue that played into my no vote.
0: So I'm gonna extend this a little bit and say, you know, generally, like when you create housing, when you build things like this, the idea is to then help the businesses in the area flourish, hopefully help real estate prices go up, et cetera. My guess is not a lot of the people in that building, should it happen to be built and would be living there, would be buyer lease customers.
3: I would say that that's probably a correct assessment. Yeah, I did ask the city center housing lady how many, because she had talked about people having jobs. Mm-hmm. And so I just said, well, how many of your existing, you know, River Edge that is like this complex, how many of those folks have jobs? And she said about 3 to 5. So maybe 10-ish percent, you know, of that 40 units. So, yeah, they're not going to be boosting the local economies.
0: Wow. And in the story, I also read from KNSIRadio.com that the average residence stay for these people, these homeless, unemployed people, 5 years.
3: Yeah.
0: Holy cow. So they're not transitioning into something permanent. This is going to be home for a while.
3: It's kind of a long-term crutch, and I think I used the terminology a crutch last night, whether that's overly negative or not. But, yeah, they're not rushing off to, hey, we're going to be stable for a year and get some history and get some jobs. For the most part, they're saying, hey, we're living here. We pay a third of our income, which we just talked about is very likely zero, and we have everything that we need. We have a roof over our head and we can continue to, you know, drink and do drugs. There's no sobriety requirements. And why would we move on? We got made here.
0: Yeah, it's amazing to me to see this thing happening. And the fact that I got voted on, it was close, 4-3. To your other point, then, it seems like we hear other communities, you know, flourishing with economic development. What we hear about St. Cloud are all these zero barrier homeless drunk houses that are being built all over, or wanting to be built all over the place. Your notion that we should be spending time with other economic development, are you satisfied with what St. Cloud is doing in that department, or is that a real problem right now?
3: Well, I would like to see more. I would like to find ways that we can incentivize businesses, manufacturing, whatever types of businesses, to come and set up shop in St. Cloud versus Sartell, Sauk Rapids, St. Joe, you know, not to talk down on those communities, but I'm on the St. Cloud City Council. So I would like to see business here that could help us thrive, that could lower the tax base for the normal tax paying citizen. Mm-hmm. But we need to lower tax overall. Otherwise these businesses aren't going to look at St. Cloud as their number one stop to go.
0: Maybe as important, or maybe more important, and I know in your short time on the city council, you've heard this, certainly in my quarter century here covering the news, I've heard this ad nauseum, and that is, yeah, taxes are one thing, but it's the cooperation from the city, the permitting, the you know, the delays, the attention to these developments seems to be really lacking in St. Cloud, a disease that we have had since even long before I came to town. How big of an issue is that, and can anybody ever solve that problem here?
3: Well, that's the million-dollar question. We are talking about right now, it got postponed until August. They're talking about building fee increases, and I wasn't a big fan of that because I think that would thwart more than benefit. Also not a big fan of so-and-so is going to build, and if we're not covering costs, which I'll come back to that in a second, if we're not covering costs, then it's going to get passed on to all of the taxpayers who aren't building. Okay, so that doesn't make sense either. Okay. But what I need and want to see from the city is how the proposed fee increases directly correlate to the actual cost of the service. That's what the state law says, that it needs to directly, not correlate, but it needs to be the same. So when the city says, well, 25% goes into our redevelopment fund, that's not really allowed. So, I mean, we'll talk to the city attorney about that, get her two cents on it, and this upcoming discussion and vote in August may be a unique one as well.
0: Should be a big deal. Well, Brodine, I appreciate your time. And final thought on this wet house. Is it dead? Now, does this go away, or are they going to regroup and come back with some other type of nuances to try to get it approved?
3: Well, this one is done. I think it was a solid win for the city. And it'd be wonderful if they became more common. I mean, we know I've kind of been standing alone on certain things. It would be wonderful if the wins were common rather than the outliers. So I'm just really urging people to remember this with the upcoming elections. You know, remember who listened to the people and who stood for the homeowners and businesses. But as far as city center housing, you know, apartments for homeless, it's dead as of now. They'd have to start from scratch and come back.
0: Excellent. All right, Scott, thanks. Appreciate it, sir.
3: Thank you, sir. Have a great day.
0: Councilman Scott Brodine, City Council, St. Cloud. Yep, stop that one anyway. I mean, how many of these can you have? Like, it's one thing to go along with, okay, maybe this is an all right deal. By the way, the other thing is, forgive me for being petty on this, but the name of the proposed complex was Elm Ridge. There is no topographical change in any way, shape, or form. I mean, it is flat as a pancake for miles from this location. There's no ridge. They just make stuff up, right? All right. Sorry, I mean, that's just kind of petty. Going live to Washington, D.C., Marco Rubio, Secretary of State, talking about the negotiations with Iran, our relationship with China. On the hot seat, we may be able to go live to some of that next on Hot Talk with the Ox.
1: Here's your forecast from News Talk 1250 KBRF. Today, partly sunny with a high near 85 and a light south-southeast wind. Mostly cloudy tonight with a low of 61. For Wednesday, slight chance of showers, breezy with a high of 82. For Thursday, partly sunny and 83. And on Friday, a slight chance of rain with 83 in the afternoon. That's your weather from News Talk 1250 KBRF.
2: For MNN Sports, I'm Kevin Faulness. The Twins got back home last night and got back in the win column.
4: 3-2. Swung on a miss. Got him on a cutter. Adams fans, Montgomery, and the ballgame is over, and the Twins win by the final score of 9-6. Minnesota snaps a five-game home losing streak to the White Sox, and more importantly, they snap a five-game losing streak overall. Joe Ryan picks up a win, and the Twins are now 28-33. The White Sox 32-28.
2: Twins radio the final call. As they said, Joe Ryan gets the victory. He struck out 9 in 6 innings of work.
5: Yeah, I don't feel like I gave enough length today. I think there's some other things that could have gone differently, and trying to just probably mix things up when we didn't need to be doing that, and adding things in that we haven't done all year, and just kind of changing the plan at times. And I think it just limits the innings there. I think I was probably in a spot to go a couple more innings, and just certain things didn't go the way that we probably should have stuck to.
2: That's Joe Ryan. Game 2 of the series is tonight at 6:40 from Target Field. The Lynx also got a win last night.
6: And Minnesota will make it 5 straight wins. 111-77 is the final over Phoenix. And this is a game that should send shivers down the spines of the rest of the WNBA that Minnesota's playing like this without Nafisa Call.
2: Lynx radio the final call. They're home against Golden State at 8 o'clock on Thursday night. The Vikings made it official yesterday. Nolan Teasley has been named their new general manager. He'll be introduced to the media tomorrow morning. And the Stanley Cup playoffs begin tonight in Raleigh, game 1 between the Canes and Golden Knights. Puck drops at 7 o'clock from North Carolina. Kevin Faulness, MNN Sports.
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0: This is the Ox. Welcome to Hot Talk with the Ox. Yes, it's Tuesday. Big Tuesday, not just the Westside Liquor Wine Line and subsequent Wine Line moments away, kicking off hour three of our three-hour disco swing party, but also it is the final day for filing for office for all basically elected offices in Minnesota. City council, everything from city council to U.S. Senate to governor, etc. 5 o'clock is the deadline for that. The requirements vary. Some require signatures, some require money, some require both. So it's not something that somebody can just randomly, oftentimes, just decide to go do. They kind of have to have things organized and ready to go. But after 5 o'clock, it's all over, so we'll see who is going to emerge. We'll have that for you tomorrow on Hot Talk with the Ox. A little over an hour away from a press conference with Lisa Damoth and Ryan Wilson for governor. Will they or won't they run in a primary after being green-lighted by the party chair after the not fully, if you will, believable, valid, trustworthy voting over the weekend endorsing. So we'll see what they're going to do. That'll be certainly a huge thing. Odds are, in my opinion, just for me, not a gambling guy, and my political predictions are always wrong, but I would predict that they're going to run, despite not getting the endorsement over the weekend. But who knows? I never know what's in people's heads sometimes, and whatever. So we'll see. But right now, we have Marco Rubio before a Senate committee. Can we listen in on this for a second here, Terrible Todd?
1: Sure.
0: Okay, let's go to Washington, D.C. here on Hot Talk with the Ox.
2: The regional bureaus, and through it, by extension, the embassies, to play a leading role in economic diplomacy. And so I would argue that virtually every engagement I have with a foreign leader involves some economic component to it. Great. And I would say if you talk to our chargés and our ambassadors around the world, I would say more than 50% of their engagements now have to do with economic matters, and they involve one of two things. Either A, finding creative opportunities. In essence, the host country will say to them, we have these areas, these industries of investment, and the embassies will take an active role working with the bureau to identify American companies who could potentially go down there and see if there's an opportunity for them. And the second is what you just pointed to, and that is protecting existing American investments. Because the point we make with everyone we interact with is you can't attract, you can't ask for American investment into your countries when you have a history of expropriating, exactly, of takings, and in some cases, it's a local official that's trying to extort an American business and say, hey, I'm the sheriff or I'm the local police officer. If you don't pay us, your workers won't show up to work tomorrow. We have problems like that as well around the world that involve the local level, and it's become a leading part of our diplomacy. And it's happening at the embassy level, which is where I think it really needs to be led.
3: That's where your field generals are. And
0: nobody's ever talking about that.
3: And you know you've got support on a bipartisan basis here in the Congress to move this forward. Thank you, Mr. Secretary.
4: Thank you, Senator Hagerty. Senator Kane.
5: Thank you, Mr. Chair. Thanks to Senator Hagerty for mentioning our work together in Philippines and Mexico. Mr. Secretary, you won't be surprised that I'm going to ask you about the Western Hemisphere. You and I traded the gavel and the ranking on the Western Hemisphere subcommittee when you were on this committee, and that was good, productive work. I want to ask you about Operation Southern Spear, the operation to strike boats in the Pacific and the Caribbean that dozens of operations have now killed more than 200 people.
0: Bad guys.
5: Have you been involved as Secretary of State or National Security Advisor in discussion about the targeting criteria that are used to decide which boats we should strike?
2: No, but not because I've avoided it, but because those are largely legal decisions, right?
5: But if you haven't been involved in discussion, as the National Security Advisor, are you aware of what the targeting criteria are?
2: Yeah, I mean, they go through it. So every strike has a legal officer on the deck that has to make a determination about whether the call is legal or not. And this is done by the Department of War, the way it's been done in other theaters around the world.
5: Here's what I want to ask you about. So you're generally aware of the targeting criteria. I am not allowed. I know what the targeting criteria are because of briefings I've had in this committee and the Armed Services Committee. It's all been in classified. And I'm not allowed to discuss the targeting criteria because they've only been shared and classified. But I don't think I'm prohibited from describing things that aren't targeting criteria. So I'll give you an obvious example. Everyone on the boat is right-handed. That's not a targeting criteria. It would be ridiculous.
2: Everyone on the boat is what?
5: Everybody on the boat is right-handed. That's not a targeting criteria. It's obviously not a targeting criteria. It would be improper for it to be a targeting criteria. Here's one that's not so obvious and that surprised me. There's evidence of narcotics on the boat. That is not a targeting criteria. I have been briefed on Southern Spear since the first operation on September 2, and most recently within the last couple of weeks, and I've asked again and again, have the targeting criteria changed? No, they have not. What are their criteria? Here's what they are. I can't describe it here. But the presence of narcotics on the boat has never been a targeting criteria. Would you have any ability to explain? And the administration could have picked that as a targeting criteria.
0: Interesting, Tim Kaine. We'll leave it go at that as we come up on the Westside Liquor Wine Line moments away on Hot Talk.
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9: News this hour from Town Hall. I'm Keith Peters in Washington. Israeli strikes on Lebanon continue despite hopes for an end to the violence.
10: Deadly Israeli strikes were reported in southern Lebanon on Tuesday as tensions remain high, despite U.S. President Donald Trump's announcement the day before that Israel and Hezbollah have agreed to dial back fighting and ahead of the next round of talks between Israel and Lebanon in Washington. Among those killed on Tuesday was a father along with his daughter and son from the Christian town of Kleia, according to Lebanon's state-run national news agency. On Monday, Benjamin Netanyahu threatened to strike Dahya. The Israeli strikes on Beirut's southern suburbs were called off following a conversation between the Israeli Prime Minister and Trump, who said that efforts were underway to reduce tensions.
9: Correspondent Malik Harb reporting. President Trump is making a new appointment to a key intelligence position. Willie Nelson reports from the White House.
11: President Trump is naming Federal Housing Finance Agency Director Bill Polte as Acting Director of National Intelligence, following Tulsi Gabbard's planned departure at the end of the month. Trump says Polte brings experience managing some of the nation's most sensitive financial systems, including oversight of Fannie Mae and Freddie Mac. The appointment places a close Trump ally in a key national security role. Willie Nelson, The White House.
9: Acting Attorney General Todd Blanche says the Trump administration is scrapping plans to create a $1.8 billion fund meant to compensate allies of the Republican president after widespread political backlash and setbacks in the courts. We are not moving forward with the fund, period, Blanche said. On Wall Street, a good day as the Dow was up by 228 points, the NASDAQ rose 7, the S&P 500 advanced 9. More at townhall.com.
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9: Five American cruise ship passengers exposed to the HANTA virus are leaving a Nebraska quarantine facility.
16: Health officials say they will complete monitoring at home after remaining symptom-free. They arrived in Nebraska 3 weeks ago following a deadly HANTA virus outbreak on a South Atlantic cruise. The virus usually spreads through rodent droppings, but the Andes virus may spread between people in rare cases. 13 cases, including 3 deaths, are linked to the ship. There have been no U.S. cases connected to the ship, and the risk remains low. John Scott reporting.
9: NASA says a fireball as heavy as an elephant caused the double boom that rang out over New England. The agency said Monday the meteor was about 5 feet wide and traveling at an estimated 42,000 miles per hour. News and analysis at townhall.com. From Washington, I'm Keith Peters. Artificial intelligence company Anthropic is moving toward a Wall Street public offering.
17: It's the latest chapter in its meteoric rise from a little-known research lab to one of the leading AI companies, valued at $965 billion. Anthropic has submitted a confidential filing to the Securities and Exchange Commission for a proposed initial public offering of its common stock. Anthropic said last week it had raised $65 billion in private funding that will push its valuation to $965 billion. Rich Thomason reporting.
9: The Trump administration proposed 25% tariffs on imports from Brazil, charging that the world's 10th biggest economy engages in trade practices that are unreasonable and that burden or restrict U.S. commerce. The U.S. Trade Representative charged Brazil with lax anti-corruption enforcement and unfair tariffs of its own. More at Town Hall.
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18: Here's your forecast from News Talk 1250 KBRF. Today, partly sunny with a high near 85 and a light south-southeast wind. Mostly cloudy tonight with a low of 61. For Wednesday, slight chance of showers, breezy with a high of 82. For Thursday, partly sunny and 83. And on Friday, a slight chance of rain with 83 in the afternoon. That's your weather from News Talk 1250 KBRF.
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0: This is the Ox. Welcome to Hop Talk with the Ox, hour three on this impactful Tuesday broadcast. Marco Rubio still fielding questions from his former fellow senators, talking about foreign relations with whatnot, China and Iran and whatnot. We'll get back to that maybe if it's still going on for the last half hour of the show today. But we got lots of texts coming in on the Boulder Tap House text line also. Regarding the filing deadline for office today at 5 o'clock, also the conventions, Democrat, Republican, that were over the past weekend, etc. And if that's not enough, Terrible Todd, we've got some other fun stuff going on, too. Like what? I don't know. Lots of things. Did you know that of all the institutions in the country, according to an Axios report, CEOs are like the most popular? People hate their politicians, they hate their elected officials, they don't trust the media, etc. But they love their CEOs.
1: Good to know.
0: It's a really interesting article and topic. We'll see if we can't squeeze that in. And then if possible also at some point today, the chief exorcist for the Catholic Church is cautioning about this recent interest, if you will, an information dump on supposed UFOs. Certainly a big story, none of which we can't wait till tomorrow to get to, but we shall see. Almost equally as popular and approved by all as CEOs, not part of the Axios poll, has got to be your local wine sommelier and liquor store chain, as we welcome Jeff Anderson in the Westside Liquor Wine Line.

0: Please welcome Jeff Anderson and the Westside Liquor Wine Line. Hello, Jeff.
1: Hey, Ox, how we doing?
0: Doing great today, thank you very much, and high anticipation of what wine you have picked out for the first Westside Liquor Wine Line of the month of June, sir.
1: Yeah, you know, now that it's getting nice outside, I love the Loire Valley of France. It's one of my favorite regions for summer whites. And I got in a new Muscadet. This is La Bière Muscadet 2024. Family makes some really good wines. And Muscadets are light and crisp, super refreshing. It's the Melon de Bourgogne grape they make it out of. They've been making wine in this region for many, many years, ancient wine region. And this one's beautiful. We just got it in 2 weeks ago. Opens up with that beautiful floral, you know, that kind of stone fruit, peach, apricot, and pears. And then you get it on the palate. There's more of that apricot, apple, citrus. Really nice balance, crisp, refreshing. Going to be great out in the hot sunshine. And this is one of your you know, great oysters pairing. And great with mussels, crabs. I mean, you could do spicy Asian food with this. Mm. You could do sushi. You could do Mexican cuisine. But I love a Muscadet. They're light. They're crisp. If you like a Pinot Grigio, I think you'll like a Muscadet. But this is a lot of nice Muscadet for under $20, $17.99. And when you're looking at a Muscadet, there's one thing you look for, surly, and that means it spends time on, you know, on the lees to gain complexity, flavor, you know, a little body. So the dead yeast cells on the bottom of the barrel, they'll do what they call the stirring of the lees. And any good Muscadet, you'll usually see that on the label, surly, meaning that it's, you know, spending time with the lees, so just gaining more flavor and complexity. So this is a great wine for $17.99, La Bière Muscadet 2024, coming out of the Loire Valley of France.
0: Beautiful. Now, is there significance to the 2024? Is it like, is this best 2 years old, or was this just a good vintage, or what?
1: Well, you know what? These typically I like drinking young. Mm. So, you know, 2 years is perfect. This thing is actually drinking perfect right now with just a little bit of age on it. But yeah, you're ultimate oyster. If you're ever going to do oysters on the half shell, you know, grab a nice Muscadet and you're going to have the perfect pairing.
0: Chilled, right? You drink this relatively like refrigerator cold type thing?
1: Yep. You want to chill it down. You know, now that it's getting hot outside, if it's 80, you chill any wine down, because you remember when they coined room temperature 200 years ago, you know, the houses were 60 degrees to 55 degrees. So any wine, even if it's a big red, you got to chill it down a little bit when it's 80 degrees outside. Because the red, you know, typically 60 degrees. If it's 85 degrees, it's 25 degrees too hot, you know. So you want to chill everything down, but definitely your whites and rosés, you want to give a good chill.
0: First reminder of that for the year. That's really exciting, because you do make a point of that in summers here on the Westside Liquor Wine Line, but haven't had a chance to make that admonishment yet until now. So great point. Not just the whites, but the reds. Not refrigerator cold, but right, you bring them down to around 60 degrees. That's a lot of folks don't know that.
1: Yeah, and then if they're a lighter red, like a Beaujolais, they'll even say, you know, that 55 degrees just to, you know, snap up the acidity and lift the fruit, make it refreshing, because the worst thing we want to do is sit outside 90-degree weather and drink a warm bottle of wine.
0: Unless it's Glühwein, but that would be terrible in the summer as well, right? Only in the winter.
1: Yeah, you can actually chill those down too.
0: Oh, really?
1: Or warm them up.
0: Okay.
1: Yeah, you could throw some ice in there and some fruit, and you got a Glühwein sangria.
0: Never thought about that. We never talk about that in the summer. Why not? You sell it right all year long.
1: Yeah. Oh, yeah.
0: Uh-huh. You got it there. All right. And that, of course, and all the other wines, including this one, this Muscadet, are on sale today. Correct, Jeff?
1: That's correct. Wine Tuesday, Ox, 15% off all regular price bottles of wine. And it's always 20% off cases of regular price wine. And you can mix and match as long as they're regular price. So it's always a good day to, you know, come in and stock up. We've always got something new. And coming up, Sip Into Summer, June 18th, Wade Park location, 4 to 6. We're going to taste what's new and some rosés, whites, and some grilling reds. So put it on the calendar if you want to taste some new stuff coming in June 18th, 4 to 6, the Wade Park location, Sip Into Summer. Should be fun. Kind of made it kind of like general so we can open stuff from all over the globe because I got a really new rosé in from Slovenia. Just got in a new New Zealand Sauvignon Blanc, but it doesn't have like the grapefruit or gooseberry. It's got more of that papaya, mango thing going down. So there's so many cool ones that have been coming in, new ones. So we'll open up a bunch of cool stuff. And all kind of geared for the summer and for grilling.
0: Jeff Anderson, the Westside Liquor Wine Line. We'll look forward to that here in a couple weeks, 2 weeks from this Thursday. Meantime, though, you mentioned it is Wine Tuesday at all Westside Liquor locations.
2: All locations!
1: That's right, Ox. Westside Liquor in St. Cloud, Wade Park, Sox Center, Albertville, Sartell, Little Falls, Rice, and, of course, Baxter. Hey, I'm Jeff Anderson for the Westside Liquor Wine Line. Arrivederci.
0: Awesome talking to you, Jeff. Kicking off the month of June, the first conversation reminding us that red wines are not to be served at 80 degrees. Very fun to see that we've rounded that corner. How about that? I think it's going to be, is today going to be a nice day, Terrible Todd?
3: Yes.
0: Sounds like it,
3: very
0: right?
3: Very nice.
0: Huh. How about that? No chance for hail or like anything to ruin it? I don't know, snow somewhere? We'll see. Sorry to be negative. Coming up, your chance to whine a little. You've heard Jeff's Wine of the Week. 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
4: Here's your forecast from News Talk 1250 KBRF. Today, partly sunny with a high near 85 and a light south-southeast wind. Mostly cloudy tonight with a low of 61. For Wednesday, slight chance of showers, breezy with a high of 82. For Thursday, partly sunny and 83, and on Friday, a slight chance of rain with 83 in the afternoon. That's your weather from News Talk 1250 KBRF.
5: This is Minnesota News Network. I'm John Anderson. As e-bikes and scooters become more popular in Minnesota, hospitals are also seeing an increase in severe injuries from accidents. Trauma surgeon Dr. Julie Valenzuela says,
6: there are certain pages I get, and I know I have to go running. Those are my gunshot wounds, stabs, and now scooters. Because the level of injury that they have oftentimes needs emergency blood, they can need emergency surgery, and they have multiple, what we say, polytraumatic injuries.
5: Valenzuela reminds Minnesotans that anyone under 18 needs to wear a helmet, but recommends everyone wear one. State agriculture officials are expanding emerald ash borer restrictions to all of Candiohi County after the invasive insect was discovered in a new area of Wilmer. The Minnesota Department of Ag has issued an emergency quarantine that limits the movement of firewood and ash materials outside the county to help prevent the spread of the tree-killing pest. This is MNN.
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0: That's right. Drinking wine Spodiotti for free if you are the winner of the Westside Liquor Wine Line. All right. The lines are full right now, but as we hang up on or say goodbye to callers, that opens up a phone line, so that's your cue to call. As we begin, let's see our first whiner. We have two Dans on hold, so there's Dan R and then regular Dan. So we'll take regular Dan first. Hello, Dan. What is your whine of the week on the Westside Liquor Whine Line?
1: Good morning, Alex. Yeah, the Stanley Cup playoffs begin tonight, and my whine is that there's no Canadian team in the finals to pull for. And the reason for that is because no Canadian team has won the Stanley Cup since 1993, when the Montreal Canadiens beat the LA Kings and Wayne Gretzky 4-1. And that's going to make 33 consecutive years of no team in Canadian base that won the cup. And I'd kind of like to see them break that hex. And that's my whine. I was hoping Montreal would have took out Carolina, but it didn't happen. And that's about all I got to say.
0: I listen to you. Okay, Dan, thank you. Interesting. There's a unique twist on the playoffs. Saying goodbye to Dan Holmes on phone line 320-251-1990 as we welcome Paul the Plumber. What is your whine of the week, Paul the Plumber?
2: Well, good morning, Dan.
0: Hello, Paul Frederickson from Fred's Plumbing, Heating, and AC.
2: How you doing?

0: I'm in the parking lot at Westside, so I'll pick Jeff's brain a little bit more on that.
1: Excellent.
0: So my wine is these little pull tabs, like that are on cracker boxes or cookie boxes that are like perforated, and you're supposed to just pull it and it's easy open, but they never do. Mm-hmm. They like fail about a third of the way through, and you have to tear into them anyhow.
1: I think it was Tom, listener five, if I'm not mistaken, years ago, who called in with that same whine. And to your to even accentuate your point, Paul, not only do they not work, they never work. Not once. Right?
0: Never.
1: None of them.
0: Yes. But just real quick, over the weekend, I opened up a box of light bulbs from Shopko.
1: Oh.
0: Incandescent bulbs from back in the day.
1: Yeah.
0: And that baby ripped right off, no problem.
1: Ah.
0: But it was also about 20 or 25 years old.
1: Yeah, plus the cops are coming to your house now to arrest you because they're illegal.
0: I know. Yeah, right. I guess I shouldn't have said that on the air.
1: All right. Yeah. Well, very good. Good wine. Yeah. Thank you, Paul. Appreciate that.
0: All right. Thank you.
1: And even if, by the way, for clarification, even if your whine has been uttered prior or even prior to the call, even like now, like you could call in and you would be allowed to have your whine be that same whine. It does not eliminate that whine. So you're like, oh, that was going to be my whine. You can have it still, and you will still qualify if you get in time on the Westside Liquor Whine Line. Trucker Bob, welcome. What is your whine of the week?
2: My whine is there are some chuck holes, potholes, call them what you want, that are tire bores. God, we hit one on 33rd going over to Costco, my buddy and I from Maple Lake.
1: Ooh.
2: We hit it so hard. You know, and that 3/4 ton has got about a 12-ply tire.
1: Right.
2: I thought, God, did we bend a rim or what?
1: What? Wow.
2: Beyond. And then I said, well, if it's Division Street that we crossed, of course, it would be the state's problem. But we hit it coming on to, so that would be the city's problem. But
1: I know where you're at. Right. You're actually like in front of the Burger King there.
2: Yeah, but going the other way.
1: Those intersections are killers. Division intersections are killers.
2: Yeah, lost two molars.
1: Yeah. All right.
2: Anyway.
1: Thanks, Trucker Bob. Good whine.
2: Yep.
1: Thank you.
2: Bye.
1: Mm-hmm. Wow. And now we get to Dan R. What is your whine of the week? Thanks for holding.
3: Hey, Dan. Thank you very much for being up in Duluth last weekend. And,
1: my pleasure. I had some good responses from that. It was my pleasure to do it for everybody.
3: I got to listen to a lot of it, but my big whine is kind of bigger than a whine, and it's the whole problem now with the indecision of our, you know, our candidate for governor.
1: Mm.
3: It just drives me nuts that a convention like that would have, and they would leave, and it would be a big mess, and that's the last thing we need. It's like it could be doom and gloom because of this. I mean, they should have left and had something that would have been for sure, this is it, you know? So that's my whine, just the indecision left by the convention.
1: Mm-hmm. Yeah, thanks, Dan. Appreciate that. Yep, we all feel that way, hopefully. I certainly do. Magnum Dave, what is your whine of the week on the Westside Liquor Whine Line?
4: My whine is I missed the memo coming out of St. Paul before the convention saying the candidates were already picked. I could have read the menu or memo. I could have skipped spending 30 hours of one of the better weekends in Minnesota.
1: Mm-hmm.
4: And I could have put that $2,000 to going to Alaska, going to Hawaii. If I just would have read the memo, where do I get these memos? That's my whine.
1: Mm-hmm. Yeah. Well, I was holding out on you. It's the media's fault. I had the memo, but you know, I wasn't allowed, it was embargoed until Saturday night. No, well, I know. It was, yep.
4: Well, I don't want to throw anybody under the bus. You did a great job broadcasting from every nook and cranny when you could.
1: Thanks.
4: And just appreciate the effort. And can I have a second part to the whine?
1: Absolutely.
4: Candidates that said they were going to honor the endorsement, we voted down paper ballots probably 4 or 5 times during this convention.
1: Mm.
4: Just honor the endorsement. We decided.

0: decided as a convention, we're going to use the clickers. Mm-hmm. The clickers turned out to be not the best choice, but that's what we did. We still got an endorsement. Please honor the endorsement. Thank you.
1: Magnum Dave, thank you. That was almost a why not sort of and a whine together. Steven, what is your whine of the week?
2: Hey, Ox. My whine of the week goes kind of what they, when they had the moment of silence for Officer Chauvin.
3: Yeah.
2: But it deals with the person that lost his life. When is the liberal media going to get off their little basket or pouches, whatever they're standing on? That man was a felon and a thug. He's not to be honored. And yet they still continue to do it. Mm. It's just, you know, give it up.
1: Thanks, Stephen. Yeah, appreciate that. Julie, what is your whine of the week on the West Side Liquor Whine Line?
4: Hi, Ox. I'm whining about weeds. Why do the weeds keep coming up in my flowers every year? It's like a fight every year.
1: Doesn't matter what you do. I know it.
4: Right. Now, I had a bunch of thistles this year, and it's like, I've never had thistles in there. But I suppose in the fall, the wind just blew some thistle seeds in, and
1: yep,
4: it's always a battle. And then the flowers you want to keep coming up, sometimes they don't come. But the weeds will always be there.
1: Yep. All right. Good wine, Julie. Thank you. And that'll have to do it for our whiners. We do have Magnum Tammy, by the way, on the prize wheel, but I don't have time to get to Magnum Tammy, sorry. So let's see here what we have for the West Side. Oh, by the way, anybody on the 90-day prohibited list, Terrible Todd?
5: Nope, they're all good to go.
1: All are eligible, really? Wow. Well, we got a lot of regular whiners. This goes out to Steven. We had a Steven right in the middle. Yeah, Steven.
5: Yep.
1: Yeah, Steven. Okay, good. I'm like, oh, sometimes I get lost in the names. All right, Steven, congratulations. You're the winner of the Westside Liquor Wine Line. Give Terrible Todd a text or a call. Let him know your address. We'll get that $25 certificate off you right away from Westside Liquor. More open lines as we wrap up Hot Talk with the Ox next.
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7: With SRN News, I'm Keith Peters in Washington. Acting Attorney General Todd Blanche said the Trump administration is scrapping plans to create a $1.8 billion fund meant to compensate allies of the Republican president after widespread political backlash and setbacks in the courts. Iran stopped communicating with mediators after Israel threatened to bomb Beirut as it fights the Lebanese militia Hezbollah. That's according to two semi-official Iranian news agencies, but President Trump is disputing the claim and says talks are continuing. The reports on Tuesday by the Fars and Tasnim agencies comes as Iran insists the fighting in Lebanon is part of the wider ceasefire talks with the United States over the war. On Wall Street, the Dow by 228 points, the Nasdaq rose 7. This is SRN News.
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9: For KBRFradio.com News, I'm Derek Sidian. Students and staff at Kennedy Secondary School were evacuated Monday afternoon after a fire alarm was activated, prompting a response from emergency personnel. According to a statement from Fergus Falls Public Schools Superintendent Jeff Drake, the alarm was triggered at around 1:35. The Fergus Falls Fire Department and local law enforcement responded immediately and were on scene investigating the situation. Drake said in the statement, quote, "As of now, there is no visible sign of fire. However, out of an abundance of caution, students and staff have evacuated and the building will be thoroughly inspected by emergency personnel before anyone is permitted to re-enter, end quote. Drake says the safety of students and staff is his absolute highest priority. Fergus Falls Public Schools said additional information will be released as it becomes available. On Monday, local business owner Christine Knutson filed to run for Minnesota Senate District 9. Knutson says that she is running because she cares deeply about people and believes government should work for everyday Minnesotans, not just those with the loudest voices or the deepest pockets. Quote, I've spent years working with people from all walks of life, and one thing I've learned is that most people want the same things, to be seen and heard, to be valued, to be treated fairly, and to have the opportunity to build a good life. District 9 deserves someone who will show up, listen, and do the work. I hope to be that person, end quote. Knutson is the owner of Soapy Puppy Bed and Biscuit in Fergus Falls, and in 2021 founded Soggy Youth, a nonprofit with the goal to create an inclusive space for members of the LGBTQ community in Fergus Falls. Knutson will be running as a Democrat against incumbent Republican Minnesota Senator Jordan Rasmussen of Fergus Falls. Rasmussen was first elected to the seat in 2022. A Fergus Falls man was arrested Sunday for breaking an office window at his apartment building. Fergus Falls police were called to Garrett's Grove Apartments early Sunday morning on a report of the broken window. While waiting for the property manager to arrive, police saw a number of residents make their way to the smoking area. Police say that one resident, later identified as 33-year-old Spencer Harley Harrison, was barefoot and stumbling as if he was intoxicated. Officers asked Harrison if he knew what happened to the window, and he said he did not. When the property manager arrived, police observed security footage that showed Harrison punching the window inside the entryway, but caused no damage. He then threw his sandal at the window of the office before punching and breaking it. The footage then shows Harrison putting his sandals back on and throwing a rock at the steel entrance door further down the building. Harrison was taken into custody and has been charged for criminal damage to property. Police say the estimate to repair the damage is at least $1,500. For KBRFRadio.com News, I'm Derek Sidian. 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
3: Here's your forecast from News Talk 1250 KBRF. Today, partly sunny with a high near 85 and a light south-southeast wind. Mostly cloudy tonight with a low of 61. For Wednesday, slight chance of showers, breezy with a high of 82. For Thursday, partly sunny and 83. And on Friday, a slight chance of rain with 83 in the afternoon. That's your weather from News Talk 1250 KBRF.
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1: Terrible Todd has the story.
2: According to KSTP, the headline is House Speaker Lisa Daymuth will challenge the GOP's newly endorsed governor candidate Kendall Qualls at the primary after chaos at the convention.
1: Okay, well, we're hearing conflicting reports when that press conference is happening on the Capitol steps. I had gotten an email from the Daymuth campaign that the press conference would be at 11 o'clock this morning. Heard something about it actually being at 10:30. This is coming from Channel 5, presumably. Don't know if that was officially an announcement yet or if that's just what's anticipated to be the announcement shortly. But it does look like if that report is correct, then it is what I think most people expected after getting green-lighted by the chairman of the Minnesota Republican Party to disregard any commitments to abide by the endorsement due to the voting irregularities at the convention. And just so you know, there were voting irregularities. There were approximately, I'm going to say, about 500 votes missing during one or two of the ballots in the crucial time when all the others got kicked out and it was just mano a mano, Kendall Qualls versus Lisa Daymuth. Where did those 500 votes go? We don't know. Somehow they rebooted the system and they all came back. One could look at this in multiple ways to justify it. I am of a mind that I would justify it, absolutely. If you believe you're the best candidate and your whole political future depends on this, you owe it to your donors and your supporters to go on with the race, I believe. Colonel Todd texts in on the Boulder Tap House text line. 2,500 of us delegates spent time off work, a lot of hotel, food, parking, etc., just so the chair can invalidate our vote. Party money and resources are supposed to be allocated to endorsed candidates, not hoarded because the establishment pet didn't get the endorsement. I guarantee if the pet was endorsed, he would not have released the requirement to abide. This divided the party will guarantee Amy wins. What good are rules if they aren't followed? Also, by opening the endorsement, the party has ensured we will not get a trifecta. They spit in the face of 60% of the Republicans in the state. The only way this can be salvaged is if Lisa has the personal integrity to publicly state she is honoring the endorsement. Well, looks like that's not happening. That's all from Colonel Todd. Also, Colonel Todd had mentioned, by the way, Colonel Todd, a delegate at the convention, you can see our social media, an action photo of Colonel Todd wearing the Don't Waste Your Vote, Vote for the Ox t-shirt. Presumably, he did not vote for the Ox as a write-in at the convention, but I do appreciate the sentiment in wearing the shirt. A couple quick things on that. Interesting, as Alex Plakesh, the current party chair, I haven't known him before. To my knowledge, I've never actually met him face to face. We've had him on the air a couple times, the new party chair. Not considered an establishment chairman. This is not some guy that has come up through the ranks and, been a friend and been owed favors by establishment Republicans. By and large, as I understand, this guy was considered very much an outsider, a non-establishment guy. So I don't know, like, to call this guy now, acquiescing to the establishment. I don't know what that is. I don't know that. So I haven't seen that. This is the first I'm hearing that the current party chair is some sort of a shill for the establishment. In fact, I've heard a lot of the folks in the quote unquote establishment, kind of unsure about this party chair when he was first elected because they weren't that familiar with him. Well, did he become establishment that quickly? I don't know. He is the chair of the party, after all. But a really interesting thing to say in light of the voting irregularities, I totally get where people wouldn't want to necessarily feel like they have to abide by the endorsement. So now let's take it a different step and ask you, Hot Talk with the Ox listener. Looks like it'll be a three-way race. Lisa Daymuth, Kendall Qualls, and Mike Lindell. What does that do for the possibilities of any of those three getting the endorsement? Who's going to get it after the primary? Further, which then would be best to challenge Amy Klobuchar in the general? Magnum Dave, first up, welcome to Hot Talk with the Ox on the Boulder Tap House studio line.
3: Hey, good morning. There's so many things I want to go about here. I think the thing I'm going to start with is there were three candidates for governor that from the beginning of their campaigns, they said they were not going to honor the endorsement. And because of that, they were put at a disadvantage as far as not having access to the delegates' info prior to the convention.
1: Is that
3: so
1: right?
3: When
1: that actually happened? That's the deal? Okay.
3: Yeah, so and I get why the party does that, right? Because if you're not going to honor the endorsement, you don't get the delegate list, and that all makes sense because by honoring the endorsement, that's a special class of candidate. You're honoring what the party is going to do. So I'll just leave that, and then I want to transition to paper ballots. Friday morning when we voted if we were going to use paper ballots, it was repeatedly stated that one round of balloting would take an hour and a half.
1: Mm-hmm.
3: So multiple times Friday morning, we voted paper ballots down. Paper ballots came up again Saturday night. That round of balloting where votes were missing mm-hmm. was like at 5 o'clock on Saturday night.
1: Mm-hmm.
3: And now the party changes the tune. They have tellers ready. They have ballots ready. We can do this in the 10-minute voting break. And I just got to scratch my head. Like, what happened to the hour and a half?
1: Oh, no. Well, I don't know what they were telling you. They could vote maybe in 10 minutes, but the tallying takes forever. I've been through dozens of paper ballot votes at state conventions over the years. It takes a really long time. I was on the floor for the Pawlenty Sullivan 2002 marathon that went until 5 or 6 in the morning. 14 ballots, I think, whatever. I mean, that was just evil, cruel, and it wore the delegates down to the point where the Sullivan delegates finally cried uncle. Then nobody ever got the 60%. But that was an hour and a half. We had time to go across the street and have a beer and come back. This is at the XL Energy Center in St. Paul. That was a really ill-advised thing to do, though, because, you know, if you know it's going to be three or four ballots, you can do that. But after about the 10th ballot and the fifth or sixth beer, I mean, it was like 2 o'clock in the morning, the bars closed. I'm like, crap, now what do we do? We're hungover and we're stuck here. That was just evil. So, no, I would never want to go back to paper ballots, but I get why a lot of people think they want to. I don't know what the right answer is, but you're right. There was nothing but problems there, and I don't know. But, no, it's you can vote the paper ballots. I'm sorry, Magnum Day. Forgive me for doing this. Have you been through the paper ballots?
3: Okay, so my convention sample size is extremely small. It was the year Jensen got the nomination, and we had the same paper ballot argument there, except paper ballots were not nearly as supported during that go-round because we were repeatedly assured of the accuracy of the electronic voting device.
1: Yeah, okay.
3: But this convention, there was some steam behind paper ballots.
1: Yeah,
3: Friday morning, we had a very robust debate, you know, including for and against paper ballots, which I thought was healthy, you know, like, mm-hmm. let's talk about it.
1: Mm-hmm.
3: And the last thing I wanted to say about the convention, and I think this is unfortunate from the delegate side. If you don't understand how Robert's rules work, and if you're doing a point of inquiry or a point of information, or even when those things are allowed,
1: mm-hmm.
3: there was a lot of people speaking at the microphones that really didn't understand the order of things.
1: Nope.
3: And that's part of the drag of the convention, where when people aren't participating according to the parliamentary procedure, that it's dragging everything down because we're not running an efficient meeting at that time. And I will say, Danny chaired. I think he did a great job chairing, and he was helping people that wanted to help the process along, you know, regarding motions and amendments, you know, and I think he did a good job of that. But I think there was also a lot of things from the that were just not in order as far as the parliamentary procedure, according to Roberts. So, yeah. And I don't know how to fix that other than just increasing the education level of people attending the convention. But I think you had a guest yesterday that really just talked about we might just be better served moving the primary to March, have a strong primary where Republicans vote in the Republican primary. It's in March. It's all done. And then we either have 2 days to vote. It's either November or it's the primary in August. Just simplify this thing.
1: Yeah. All right, Magnum Dave, thanks.
3: And then
1: go ahead.
3: One more pointer.
1: Yeah.
3: Okay, if we're not going to honor the endorsement, can I just request a refund for my convention ticket? Is that in possibilities?
1: Mm-hmm. Oh, you can
3: let's just take it one step further.
1: Yeah. All right, Magnum Dave, thanks. Yeah, there's a lot to unpack here for sure. There would be, if it wasn't for the voting irregularities, there would be no grounds for Lisa Damoth and Ryan Wilson to say that they're going to run in the primary. But I was under the impression, you know, a lot of folks felt pretty confident that the Damoth-Wilson ticket had the delegates from the get-go. I was rather surprised at the first round of voting. I really thought that Lisa Damoth was going to win it on the first ballot from what I'd been hearing. If you look out at the convention, there was a sea of people all wearing Damoth-Wilson hats, shirts, you know, I don't know, carrying signs, pins. She certainly won in the apparel campaign. And one of the things, if I'm going to go here out on a limb here, one of the things that I did notice also was that a ton of sitting representatives and senators and longtime party staffers were all clad in Lisa Damoth, Ryan Wilson clothes. And I'm going to tell you, these people, we saw it 4 years ago, and I saw it even more over the weekend. The anti-incumbent sentiment, not only by the delegates, but by a lot of frustrated voters, is way bigger than our elected officials know. Every one of them will tell you, oh, yeah, Ox, yep, no, you're right. Yeah, we know that. Yeah, but. It's like, no, not but. It's way bigger. It's not fair. But it's there. Candidates are weaker today by having other elected officials vouch for them and get up on stage and talk about how great they are. It's just the way it is. Whether it's if it's a social media thing, if it's whatever. But the elected officials know that it's there, but they don't know to the extent that it's there. And it doesn't do any good. It's a detriment to have sitting officials go up and speak on behalf of a candidate, especially at a convention, 4 years ago and 3 days ago. Sorry, it's unfortunate. It's not fair. It's not right, but it's there. And Kendall Qualls has done a good job of distancing himself from anybody who's actually in office at the moment. And that's why I think he got more votes than anybody realized. 320-251-1990. Bill texting has nothing to do with the incumbency, but the establishment anointing of candidates. That's what the rank and file object to, just like we did 4 years ago with the anointed Gazelka. We did this year with the anointed Damoth. Yeah, but wow. I mean, Gazelka was just out on his heels instantly. At least Damoth made it 10 ballots. But yeah. My gut feeling the delegates are out of touch with what it takes for a Republican to win in the reality of Minnesota's political environment. Well, I got to say, with all due respect to everybody, I don't have, there's not a therefore here for me. I don't have the magic bullet or the magic pill. But I will say, nobody knows how to get elected in a statewide race as a Republican. There isn't anybody in any kind of a formative age, role, status, candidacy, etc., that has won a statewide race in Minnesota as a consultant, as a staffer, as anything in a quarter century, essentially. So really, nobody knows. If you think, no, I know, you don't know. No, whatever it is, whatever we've done, nobody knows. If it happens, then we'll be able to say, aha, now we know. Let's keep doing that. 320-251-1990, this is Hot Talk with the Ox.
4: Here's your forecast from News Talk 1250 KBRF. Today, partly sunny with a high near 85 and a light south-southeast wind. Mostly cloudy tonight with a low of 61. For Wednesday, slight chance of showers, breezy with a high of 82. For Thursday, partly sunny and 83. And on Friday, a slight chance of rain with 83 in the afternoon. That's your weather from News Talk 1250 KBRF.
5: For MNN Sports, I'm Kevin Faulness. The Twins got back home last night and got back in the win column.
6: 3-2. Swung on a miss. Got him on a cutter. Adams fans Montgomery, and the ballgame is over, and the Twins win by the final score of 9-6. Minnesota snaps a five-game home losing streak to the White Sox, and more importantly, they snap a five-game losing streak overall. Joe Ryan picks up a win, and the Twins are now 28-33. The White Sox 32-28.
5: Twins radio the final call. As they said, Joe Ryan gets the victory. He struck out 9 in 6 innings of work.
7: Yeah, I don't feel like I gave enough length today. I think there's some other things that could have gone differently, and trying to just probably mix things up when we didn't need to be doing that, and adding things in that we haven't done all year, and just kind of changing the plan at times. And I think it just limits the innings there. I think I was probably in a spot to go a couple more innings, and just certain things didn't go the way that we probably should have stuck to.
5: That's Joe Ryan. Game 2 of the series is tonight at 6:40 from Target Field. The Lynx also got a win last night.
8: And Minnesota will make it 5 straight wins. 111-77 is the final over Phoenix. And this is a game that should send shivers down the spines of the rest of the WNBA, that Minnesota's playing like this without Nafisa Call.
5: Lynx radio the final call. They're home against Golden State at 8 o'clock on Thursday night. The Vikings made it official yesterday. Nolan Teasley has been named their new general manager. He'll be introduced to the media tomorrow morning. And the Stanley Cup playoffs begin tonight in Raleigh. Game 1 between the Canes and Golden Knights. Puck drops at 7 o'clock from North Carolina. Kevin Faulness, MNN Sports.
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0: This is the Ox. Welcome to Hot Talk with the Ox, wrapping things up on this amazing Tuesday. What a show. Wow. What a ride. Thanks for all your participation here, oh Hot Talk with the Ox listeners. And tomorrow, certainly, we'll get back to it again because 5 o'clock is the filing deadline. Lots to unpack as we rocket towards the August primary. Wrapping things up, though, we have G on the Boulder Tap House studio line. Welcome to Hot Talk with the Ox, sir.
1: Ox, I think one of the main reasons why Republicans cannot win a statewide election anymore is they still think they're appealing to voters. Let me ask you something, Ox. I'll ask the listening audience. Do you think that forcing boys into playing girls' sports polls well?
0: Right.
1: You know, do people think that making Minnesota a transgender sanctuary state polled well? No. They don't care about the voters. The DFL doesn't care about the voters. They care about ballots. They see an apartment complex in downtown Minneapolis, and they say, we're going to get all the ballots out of that apartment complex that we can. They count the number of precincts in the state, and they say, if we can just stuff another 10 or 20 extra ballots in each of these 4,000 precincts, that's 100,000 extra ballots in our election.
0: And you're not talking about printing fraudulent ballots. These are legitimate ballots.
1: No. These are the ballot harvesting. No, I'm talking ballot harvesting. Some of it could be fraudulent, but in a lot of it is legal. Vouching, ballot harvesting. Apparently it's legal to go to nursing homes and have everyone vote for somebody, you know, and get all their ballots. That's the difference. DFL focuses on ballots, not voters.
0: Thanks, G. Very profound. Concur. Yep. Doing a little bit of background, we keep talking that we haven't won a statewide election since 2006, right, when Pawlenty won the re-election for governor. You got to remember, though, that was a one-off. He was going to lose that one, too. All of the other constitutional officers lost that year, right? Mary Kiffmeyer lost. We had Mark Kennedy losing to Amy Klobuchar. She got elected to Senate. Jeff Johnson lost to Lori Swanson for attorney general. So really, we haven't won a legitimate statewide office other than the Tim Pawlenty thing, because Mike Hatch was a terrible candidate since 2002. Think about that.
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0: news this hour from Town Hall. I'm Keith Peters in Washington. European Union lawmakers agree to increase deportations and detention centers abroad.
1: The EU's moved forward with a vast overhaul of its migration strategy, aiming to ramp up deportations in what rights groups compare to the Trump administration's aggressive immigration policies. The provisional agreement, which will now go to lawmakers and heads of state for approval, comes as critics argue the new regulation could harm human rights. EU member states will be able to set up bilateral deals with countries outside the bloc to build deportation centres. Some nations are already in talks with third countries, mostly in Africa, to host what's called return hubs on the model of Italy's detention deal with Albania. I'm Charles de Ledesma.
0: Authorities are investigating the fatal shootings of six people in Muscatine, Iowa.
2: Iowa investigators believe the six were killed by a relative who took his own life when confronted by police. Muscatine, Iowa Police Chief Anthony Keyes says officers were called to a home in the city where they found four people fatally shot.
3: The adult male suspect had left the residence prior to law enforcement's arrival, but was quickly identified as Ryan Willis McFarland, 52 years Muscatine, Iowa. Officers located McFarland on the riverfront trail near the pedestrian bridge. While talking to Ryan Willis McFarland, he took his own life.
2: The audio is courtesy of WQAD-TV. I'm Mike Hempen.
0: California has a gubernatorial race today, and many eyes will be on Los Angeles, where a reality television personality is running for mayor there as the city prepares to host the Olympics. On Wall Street, the Dow up by 228 points, the NASDAQ rose 7, the S&P advanced 9, oil around $94 a barrel. More at townhall.com.
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5: The stock market added to its records as winners of the artificial intelligence boom keep driving higher. The S&P 500 rose 0.1%, edging past the previous all-time high it set a day earlier. The Dow Jones Industrial Average adding 0.4%, and the NASDAQ Composite rose less than 0.1%. Marvell Technology leaped to its biggest gain on record. That's after NVIDIA's CEO suggested it could be the next company to be worth $1 trillion. But Alphabet weighed on the market after the parent company of Google said it's raising $80 billion to help pay for its AI investments. The Dow gained 229 points today to close at 51,307. The NASDAQ up 7 to 27,093. The S&P added 9 points to 7,609. For the Wall Street Business Report, I'm John Scott.
0: News and analysis at townhall.com. What good is a press office without the press?
6: The War Department has declared its press office a classified space, keeping journalists out. Acting Pentagon Press Secretary Joel Valdez says it's due to speechwriters handling classified material in the space. He emphasizes there's nothing controversial about the decision, although members of the media might beg to differ. Last October, many reporters turned in access badges over new restrictions on their movement in the Pentagon. The New York Times has sued the War Department twice. Rich Thomason, Washington.
0: Reports say Scott Pelley has accused CBS head Barry Weiss of murdering the hugely successful 60 Minutes. The longtime correspondent made the remarks during a tense meeting with the news magazine's staff and new producer Nick Bilton. Weiss, a polarizing figure, has called for a new approach to keep the show thriving. More on these stories at townhall.com.
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10: For kbrfradio.com news, I'm Derek Sidian. Students and staff at Kennedy Secondary School were evacuated Monday afternoon after a fire alarm was activated, prompting a response from emergency personnel. According to a statement from Fergus Falls Public Schools Superintendent Jeff Drake, the alarm was triggered at around 1:35. The Fergus Falls Fire Department and local law enforcement responded immediately and were on scene investigating the situation. Drake said in the statement, quote, "As of now, there is no visible sign of fire. However, out of an abundance of caution, students and staff have evacuated, and the building will be thoroughly inspected by emergency personnel before anyone is permitted to re-enter," end quote. Drake says the safety of students and staff is his absolute highest priority. Fergus Falls Public Schools said additional information will be released as it becomes available. On Monday, local business owner Christine Knutson filed to run for Minnesota Senate District 9. Knutson says that she is running because she cares deeply about people and believes government should work for everyday Minnesotans, not just those with the loudest voices or the deepest pockets. Quote, "I've spent years working with people from all walks of life. And one thing I've learned is that most people want the same things, to be seen and heard, to be valued, to be treated fairly, and to have the opportunity to build a good life. District 9 deserves someone who will show up, listen, and do the work. I hope to be that person," end quote. Knutson is the owner of Soapy Puppy Bed and Biscuit in Fergus Falls, and in 2021 founded Saga Youth, a nonprofit with the goal to create an inclusive space for members of the LGBTQ community in Fergus Falls. Knutson will be running as a Democrat against incumbent Republican Minnesota Senator Jordan Rasmussen of Fergus Falls. Rasmussen was first elected to the seat in 2022. A Fergus Falls man was arrested Sunday for breaking an office window at his apartment building. Fergus Falls police were called to Garrett's Grove Apartments early Sunday morning on a report of the broken window. While waiting for the property manager to arrive, police saw a number of residents make their way to the smoking area. Police say that one resident, later identified as 33-year-old Spencer Harley Harrison, was barefoot and stumbling as if he was intoxicated. Officers asked Harrison if he knew what happened to the window, and he said he did not. When the property manager arrived, police observed security footage that showed Harrison punching the window inside the entryway but caused no damage. He then threw his sandal at the window of the office before punching and breaking it. The footage then shows Harrison putting his sandals back on and throwing a rock at the steel entrance door further down the building. Harrison was taken into custody and has been charged for criminal damage to property. Police say the estimate to repair the damage is at least $1,500. A new card store has opened its doors in downtown Fergus Falls. On Monday, the Elliott Exchange celebrated its grand opening inside Arcadium Zach's Arcade Emporium on Washington Avenue. Owners Alex and Kimberly Elliott have a passion for trading cards and wanted to bring a dedicated card store back to Fergus Falls. According to Alex, partnering with the arcade makes the perfect combination for people seeking nostalgia. He also says,
11: "I think it's a really good thing for the community. Somewhere where the kids can come, trade cards, play some arcade games, and have some snacks."
10: The Elliott Exchange will be open along with Arcadium Tuesday through Friday from noon to 8 and from 10 to 10 on Saturdays. MnDOT says that starting Monday, weather permitting, Highway 75 near Kent will close between Wilkin County Road 1 and County Road 22 until the end of July for bridge repairs. Through traffic will be detoured to County Road 1 and County Road 22 through McCauleyville and Kent. This year's project on Highway 75 includes bridge repairs to replace the bridge approach panels, upgrade drainage, and restore ditch inslopes. The roadway will be impassable at the bridge sites over the railroad and Whiskey Creek. Local traffic should plan for an alternate route. MnDOT urges drivers to always be attentive, drive with caution, and slow down in work zones where workers are present. Minnesota cities, counties, and townships will soon pay less for state road construction projects under a new cost-sharing policy from MnDOT. Agency officials say the updated formula will save local governments about $20 million annually, basing their contribution on tax capacity rather than a one-size-fits-all approach. MnDOT Planning Director Philip Schaffner says some small communities were previously asked to contribute hundreds of thousands of dollars, sometimes more than half their annual budget. The new policy takes effect July 1st and has the support of both the League of Minnesota Cities and the Association of Minnesota Counties. For KBRFradio.com News, I'm Derek Sidian. Get more news at KBRFradio.com. 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
19: 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Laverne Nelson, 99, of Battle Lake, died May 25th at Pioneer Care. The service will be tomorrow morning at 11 at Zion of Amor Lutheran Church. Visitation at 10 for Laverne Nelson. Leona Marie Swanson, 84, passed away May 25th. The service will be 11 o'clock tomorrow morning at Our Lady of Victory Catholic Church. Visitation will begin at 10 for Leona Swanson. Sharon Leona Lehman Wilde, 85, of Fergus Falls, passed away on May 28th. The service will be 11 o'clock Wednesday morning at Olson Funeral and Cremation. Visitation will be 1 hour prior for Sharon Wilde. William Bill Nold passed away on March 12th at CHI St. Francis Nursing Home. A celebration of life will be Friday morning at 11 at Elks Point of Fergus Falls, and Olson's handling the arrangements for Bill Nold. Betty Lee Magnuson of Rosse died May 8th at Pioneer Care. The memorial service will be 11 o'clock Saturday morning at New Life Lutheran Church in Rosse. Visitation will take place 1 hour prior to that service. Olson's handling the arrangements for Betty Magnuson. Terry Lee Johnson passed away on May 11th at his home on Third Silver Lake. A memorial service is set now for Monday afternoon, June 8th at 2 o'clock at Olson Funeral and Cremation. Visitation 1 hour prior to that service. Olson's handling the arrangements for Terry Johnson. That concludes the announcements.
10: 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From local crime and business news to road construction and car accidents, the weekly news recap keeps you up to date on what you need to know. 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
20: Time shut down on another day of trading. Here is Tuesday's closing market minute. Corn for July down 3.5. September down 4.75. December down 6 cents. Soybeans for July down 15.5. August down 16 cents. November down 11 cents. Soybean meal for July down 30 cents. August down 30 cents. December up 90 cents. Chicago wheat for July down 5.75. September down 5 cents. December down 5.25. Hard red winter wheat for July down 12.25. September down 12.25. Hard red spring wheat for July down 12.25. September down 15.25. Minneapolis spring wheat for July down 15 cents. September down 14 cents. Live cattle for August down 95 cents. October down 145. December down 162.5. Feeders for August down 312.5. September down 355. October down 355. Lean hogs for June is 67.5 cents higher. July up 180. August up 137.5. October up 80 cents. That's a look at Tuesday's closing market minute.
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21: 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Too bad. Here's some suggestions on how to make the experience a little less oppressive. First, proactively communicate and provide updates. Micromanagers often act out of a need for control or a lack of trust. By proactively communicating your progress, you can ease their concerns. Second, often micromanagement stems from unclear expectations. 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Then discuss the level of involvement they'd like to have. 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
22: 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Mensink Farms near Preston, Minnesota was named the 2025 Minnesota Pork Board Environmental Steward of the Year, and it sounds like it was well-deserved. Dave Mensink says the farm is next to a state park, and the geology of the area makes it a challenge to keep the water clean.
2: There's many things that we're trying to do from a technological standpoint on our farm. We use GPS and we map all our waterways out. So when either the fertilizer spreader or the sprayer cross those waterways, they automatically shut off. We want to keep any water that's going to roll off our fields, get in these waterways. We want to keep it clean because eventually that's going to head to the Mississippi and it's going to head to the Gulf.
22: Mensink credits his son, Alex, for many of the technical solutions for protecting the environment on and near their farm.
2: I really think that we got to adapt new technology. We really got to take this seriously to manage all our environmental stuff, whether it be nitrates or soil erosion or keeping our waterways maintained. It's very important to do that for our next generation because that's our land.
22: Mensink was a guest on the Farm Food Facts podcast from U.S. Farmers and Ranchers in Action. That's Farm to Fork. I'm Daryl Anderson.
3: For Eminent Sports, I'm Kevin Falmas. The Twins got an early jump on the White Sox yesterday thanks in part to a grand salami.
23: Swung out, hit high in the air, right field. Might have a chance. Shook it back, and it is out of here! A Tristan Gray grand slam, and the Twins now lead 5-1.
24: Yeah, first at bat, he attacked me with two curveballs. I flew out, and I think against last week against Davis Martin, got me out with curveballs, or at least I was chasing to get behind. And then earlier in the game, he threw, I think, three in a row to Brooks. So I was kind of looking forward, thinking that that was his game plan, especially with runs in scoring position.
3: That's the voice of Tristan Gray. Second grand slam of the season for him comes in an

0: In a 111-77 victory over the Mercury, the Lynx have now won 5 in a row. Thursday, they tip off a 3-game homestand, and it begins against Golden State. The Vikings made the hiring of Nolan Teasley official. He's the new general manager of the Purple, and they're back on the field today in Eagan for more OTA fun. The Stanley Cup Finals begin tonight in Raleigh, game one between the Hurricanes and Golden Knights. Puck drops at 7 o'clock. The NBA Finals begin tomorrow night in San Antonio between the Spurs and Knicks. That one tips at 7:30. Kevin Faulness, MNN Sports.
1: 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I'm in.
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11: 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I'm Mike Pearson with news and commentary from America's most essential industry, agriculture. 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The Iowa State Fairgrounds in Des Moines, Iowa will come to life tomorrow morning for the 2026 World Pork Expo. More than 10,000 hog producers and pork processors will come together from around the world to discuss the future of their industry. I'll have more when we come back. Stop feeling the pinch and put an end to yield loss in the pinch rows with Goodyear Farm Tires with Titan LSW technology. Producers who switched to LSW technology recovered yield losses, gaining 15 bushels per acre right out of the gate in the pinch rows.

0: 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The World Pork Expo has been a Des Moines tradition since 1988, presented each year by the National Pork Producers Council. It's the largest pork-specific trade show on the planet, and this year, the industry has plenty to talk about. On the trade show floor, hundreds of commercial exhibitors will showcase the latest in production technology, housing systems, nutrition, genetics, veterinary products, and equipment. But the real conversations this week will be happening in the meeting rooms. The Pork Checkoff's Pork Academy runs concurrent sessions covering the U.S. pork economic outlook, global trade, and export investment. And the National Swine Health Strategy and Consumer Demand will be important topics, including the industry's Taste What Pork Can Do campaign and the implications of the new dietary guidelines for Americans. There's also a deep dive into manure management as a profit center rather than a liability. The segment will cover separation technologies, nutrient capture, and return on investment for hog operations. With elevated energy and fertilizer prices, hog farmers are sitting with their pits full of black gold. Trade does remain a concern, however. Pork export value per head has increased 24% over the last 5 years, with Mexico and growing Asian markets leading the way. But the current trade environment has producers watching every development in Washington, D.C. The NPPC also has been actively responding to the MAHA report and its implications for pork producers. Expect that conversation to surface in Des Moines this week as well. Attendees can also connect directly with NPPC representatives, and that's to weigh in directly on industry policies. This is a chance for producers to put their concerns on the record with the people who will carry that fight to Washington, D.C. This year's event runs Wednesday, June 3rd through Thursday, June 4th. Registration will be available at the gate when we come back.
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0: Yes, the World Pork Expo returns to Des Moines, Iowa tomorrow and Thursday, and we'll be covering the event for This Week in Agribusiness. 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
6: This spring, SMBSC experienced an early planting window similar to the spring of 2025. Planting started in the eastern portion of our growing area during the week of April 13th and moved westward over the next 2 weeks. By the end of April, we had planted 95%+ of our crop. In most seasons, when we plant our crop in April, there is potential for above-average yields at harvest.
5: How was the crop emergence this spring?
6: Following planting, the area experienced some weather challenges during the sugar beet emergence period. High temperatures reached up into the upper 80s for a few afternoons. Then we also experienced several cold mornings, including May 7th, when morning temperatures dipped into the mid-20s in portions of the growing area. The frost did nip a few of the sugar beets, but overall the beet crop survived the cold temperatures, and the sugar beet stands are generally good.
5: It's been a windy spring. How did your sugar beet fields handle the blowing?
6: There were many windy days during the spring of 2026. The week of May 11th was extremely difficult across the growing area as winds on May 11th and May 13th reached 35+ miles per hour with gusts to 45 miles per hour. During this time, our beets were coddling to the two true leaf stage. The winds caused us to replant about 5% of our acres. The most affected fields were on the eastern side of our growing area. This spring again showed the advantages and effectiveness of a spring seeded cover crop program for sugar beet production. The cover crop helps prevent soil movement during the strong spring winds and also helps to protect small sugar beet plants and maintain higher sugar beet populations. If you did not use a spring seeded cover crop of wheat, oats, or barley on your sugar beets this season, you should consider this practice for 2027.
5: How has the early season weed management gone so far?
6: Early season weed control is a tale of timely rainfall to activate the pre-emerge herbicides and reduce water hemp emergence. About 75% of our growing area was planted and received 1 to 2 inches of rain. This was a nice rainfall event to activate the pre's on these acres. The remaining 25% of the acres received some rain, but possibly not enough to fully activate the pre-herbicide right away. Weed management activities are currently a top priority across the growing area, as many post-emergence and lay-by herbicide applications have been made in the last 10 days.
5: So how do you think managing Cercospora leaf spot will go this season?
6: The 2025 growing season saw extreme CLS pressure across the growing area, leaving high levels of inoculum for the 2026 crop. It'll be very important to get ahead of this disease for the 26 growing season. Everyone will need to be aggressive with their CLS program this summer to keep the disease at manageable levels throughout the growing season. Follow the recommended spray program for your cooperative and contact your agriculturalist with any questions.
5: Mark, any final thoughts?
6: It looks like we have a good potential for the 2026 sugar beet crop. Best wishes to everyone for a safe and successful 2026 growing season.
5: Thanks, Mark. Our guest has been Mark Bloomquist, Research Director for Southern Minnesota Beet Sugar Cooperative. This is the Sugar Beet Report, bringing you the latest information from NDSU throughout the sugar beet growing season.
7: This is Minnesota News Network. I'm John Anderson. Republican House Speaker Lisa Damith is staying in the race for Minnesota governor. Damith made the announcement after the GOP party chair said other candidates would not be bound by their endorsement pledge after technical problems during the ballot process at the weekend convention. Republicans endorsed Kendall Qualls, but now Damith says...
8: We fully expected when we agreed to abide by the endorsement that that process would be fair, that process would actually be full of integrity. That was brought into question. Our eyes right now, obviously, August 11th, the primary makes a lot of difference here. That's going to give Minnesotans that voice to make a true change.
7: Damith says she is the only Republican with experience at the state level, and that will be the difference in the primary. A new initiative from AAA Minnesota is highlighting the risks associated with riding high-speed e-bikes and scooters. Trauma surgeon Dr. Julie Valenzuela says injuries from crashes involving these vehicles are oftentimes preventable.
9: absolutely preventable injuries and preventable deaths. We do not want people dying from something we can prevent. And that takes not just education, that takes working with the police officers to understand what the laws are, that takes working with our policymakers as well as city planners on how do we develop safer streets.
7: AAA is encouraging families to know the speed and capabilities of the devices you're riding and always wear a helmet. A Cook County judge says a Grand Marais man is competent to stand trial for the March 2023 death of a man previously convicted of sexual assault. Levi Axtell was charged with second-degree murder after admitting to killing 77-year-old Lauren Scully with a shovel and moose antler. He alleged that Scully was stalking his daughter outside her daycare, but authorities said an investigation didn't reveal anything. Scully served a 3-year prison sentence for sexually assaulting a 6-year-old in 1979. This is MNN.
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7: A Minnesota congressman wants to honor one of football's most recognizable names in his hometown. Republican Representative Brad Finstad has introduced legislation to rename the Austin Post Office as the John Madden Memorial Post Office. Madden, the Hall of Fame coach, broadcaster, and video game icon, was born in Austin in 1936. A farmer and custom forage harvester in west central Minnesota says the first cutting of alfalfa is underway. Nathan Collins of Murdoch says cool May weather slowed development.
13: You know, I was glad we planted our corn a little later, but alfalfa seemed to be slowed up a bit, so we're actually just starting cutting.
7: He says alfalfa height ranges from 18 to 22 inches and is starting to bloom.
13: First part of last week would have been an ideal time to start. This will bump us up into silage now, but we'll be able to get back on schedule here hopefully in July and August.
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18: Oh, it's the whole political endorsing conventions in Minnesota last weekend thing. Republicans did it again, proving that their delegates are more focused on being convinced of their candidates' ideological conviction over any concept of statewide overall electability. But one anomaly this year for the Republicans is they have a likable celebrity running with name recognition and wealth. And she's a girl running to face off in the statewide election against another girl. A longtime NFL sideline reporter for U.S. Senate, realizing she's a political outsider, decided to try anyway for a convention endorsement in a show of goodwill towards the party faithful. The candidate regarded as likely to win the convention vote, however, is a butt-kicking Navy SEAL who's been canvassing the state for a year. Guns, guts, God, pickup trucks, and solid conservative ideals and talking points, but no assets, money, no name recognition, national political commitments, or connections. While her net worth is in the tens of millions, and her national political support promises tens of millions more if she's on the ballot. From the convention floor.
19: If I am at the top of the ticket, folks, we will have resources to share.
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18: As they then cast their next vote, putting the fella over the top for the win. Thinking outside the box, what they really meant was,
21: just go! Just go!
18: It is Minnesota, after all. 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
23: There's a big change coming up next week for how Minnesotans purchase hunting and fishing licenses. The Department of Natural Resources' new electronic licensing system will launch on Tuesday, June 9th. More details when we return, but first.
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23: Welcome back. The Minnesota DNR will launch the first phase of its modernized electronic licensing system on Tuesday, June 9th. It'll kick off with the fishing and hunting license module, replacing a system that has served the state for more than 25 years. The DNR says the new system will improve the license buying experience for Minnesotans and visitors alike. The agency is calling the new ELS a modern and secure system that offers more flexibility than before. You have three ways now to buy a license: mobile app, online, or still in person from a license agent. You can also carry your license three different ways now: as a PDF, stored in the DNR license buying app, or as a legacy paper version. Customers will be able to purchase, store, and even register their harvest from anywhere, including areas without cellular service. Learn more and find updates from the Minnesota DNR about the new electronic licensing system at mndnr.gov/ELS updates. Again, the new system officially kicks off on Tuesday, June 9th.
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14: 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Listen anytime, any place with the Fergus Now app on your phone. And joining me now, I've got Lynn Olson with the City of Fergus Falls to recap last night's City Council meeting. Good morning, Lynn.
28: Good morning. How are you?
14: It's always fun to see your smiling face.
28: Oh, thank you.
14: Normally I get Andrew's smiling face. Well,
0: Well, let's start off. I always ask anybody to speak at the open forum.
1: We did have one open forum last night. It was Kim Imbrinson, who is the chair of the Public Arts Commission, and he just talked about the new public art that has been swapped out downtown. And we have an additional piece that's not the library. So there are 7 pieces of art. There was the art walk or sculpture walk last weekend. And just inviting people to come take a look around at the fun new things that are downtown.
0: And there's a couple really cool, well, they're all really cool, but there's, you know, they're really neat.
1: Yeah, there is. And they are looking to form a Friends of the Sculpture Walk. So if it's something that people have interest in, keep your eyes and ears open, especially since we're in year 2 of 3 of the funding source. So to continue public art being displayed in town, they will be looking for some financial and volunteer help in the future.
0: It is, I think it's a nice little addition to downtown.
1: Yeah, it's really fun and just never know what you're going to see.
0: Well, let's talk about the public hearings, Minnesota Investment Fund public hearing.
1: Yep. So we've been talking a lot about SCR Solutions, and this is another step in helping them get their expansion. So the Minnesota Investment Fund is a application that has to be submitted from a city on behalf of someone. So we're helping SCR Solutions expand their manufacturing. There's about $300,000 in funding. $200,000 is a loan and a $100,000 grant that could be forgiven if benchmarks like new jobs, and he has promised 10 new jobs to be created out of this. So in order to get this funding, we do need to have a public hearing. It was held last night, and it went through, and we will be submitting an application.
0: Looking forward to it. It's always good to see businesses expand.
1: Especially in that manufacturing and looking for new job creation. That's great. We're excited for them.
0: Up next, a couple awarding of bids.
1: Yeah, so the first one was our mill and overlay, which is just the annual taking the pavement off, grinding it down, and kind of starting over. That one is the bid was from Markley Excavating, who we have worked with in the past favorably. And that mill and overlay will be on North Vine from Cherry to Spruce this year.
0: And then the asphalt preservation?
1: Yep. So that was the bid award on our seal coat. And that is the oil and the little rock chips that are put on there. And it's all part of the process to make sure our roadways last as long as possible. And that one is going to be west of Union, along West Channing, West Bancroft, a little bit of West Vasa, and a little bit of West Vernon. And then the north and south streets from Fremont over to Vine Street. So just putting a sealer on those streets to try to help preserve the work that's been done in recent years on those roadways.
0: Let's move down to the consent agenda. Got a $500 grant.
1: Yes, that came from Visit Fergus Falls and their mini grant program that they have, and that went to the Public Arts Commission to help advertise their sculpture walk that we just talked about, and I think they even developed a little coloring book for the kids.
0: Oh,
1: so
0: nice.
1: As they go along, and they use that money from that grant for that public education.
0: And we got a couple extra police vehicles.
1: That's correct. A couple of vehicles that have kind of hit their limit of where we have the mileage on them, so they are surplus property, and we'll be getting some new vehicles in our police fleet soon.
0: Sounds excellent. It's always good to see new cop cars.
1: Yeah, that's kind of fun.
0: We're doing a little rezoning on Elkhart.
1: So, yes, so there is a new development plan. So a lot of the other items on the consent agenda all revolve around this new plat and planned unit of development, some more housing. It's the same developer that's been developing the housing in that area. So some more apartments, twin home kind of look that will be developed. And it's along West Elkhart in the 1400 block. So we did some rezoning. We did a conditional use permit. And then we'll be looking for a plat coming through here in the next few weeks as well. So you'll be seeing some more housing development in that area.
0: And then we move on to Fir Avenue.
1: Yes, Fir Avenue. And this was the Government Services Center is going to be putting a solar panel up there to help with some energy efficiency. So we did the resolution approving because it was a certain amount of kilowatt and a certain amount of footage that this project's going to be on. So we had that resolution approving that last night.
0: And then we move down to the nice detached garage.
1: Yes. So anytime you want to put something in a garage type of thing in your front yard, it doesn't happen very often. But when you do have an irregular lot size, like this one here at 616 East Adolphus, there is a variance process that went to the Planning Commission. A public hearing was held. Neighbors that might be in the area were consulted. And the recommendation from the Planning Commission is to allow this garage, and the council made it official with the variance last night.
0: And then we're going to talk a little bit about some rezoning.
1: Yep, and this was in the 1700 block of West Lincoln, and this is actually just correcting an old error with that we had found when we were doing the platting process. This is me for the new Les Schwab Tire Center that's going in. You've noticed that there's been some older Pine Plaza buildings are no longer there. They're getting that ground ready and just cleaning up an old legal issue to rezone that parcel. So it's this what will allow the new store coming in.
0: Always good to see you new coming in.
1: New coming in. We love it.
0: And let's talk about the audit.
1: Yeah. So at 4:30, we had a work session about the audit. And as usual, Bill Sunmore, Sandy Cunningham, and our finance department are doing a fantastic job. We had a clean audit again for 2025 that was explained in great detail at the work session and was approved by the council.
0: Sounds good. And we are going to declare the Air Show a community festival.
1: Yeah, so on June 27th, the first air show coming to Fergus Falls since the 80s. The city does own the airport. And our airport manager, Sander Haybreken, came last night and asked that the air show be declared a community event. It is a free to the general public event. They're hoping to draw in 3,000-4,000 people. And they have five acts. They're going to have fun activities for kids, bouncy houses, that kind of thing. They're going to have a street dance, food trucks, a fun event. So when we declare something a community festival, that takes away the city's charges for different things. So like they're going to have the mobile stage for the band. That mobile stage rental will be covered by, we won't be charging the airport for those type of things. Trash cans, barricades, those types of things.
0: And then let's talk about another community event, and that is the Over the River Summer Splash.
1: Yeah, that was a tongue twister. So this is a new event, kind of. So it is the summer version of the Over the River Festival they have in the wintertime, but they're going to try a summer version of it. And this one, they're also going to do things like live music, food trucks, a classic car show, dunk tank, lots of different events. And this will be downtown Fergus Falls on July 26th. It is in lieu of the Shop Move and Groove event is going away. So this is going to be something downtown businesses are putting together with the Downtown Event Council. And trying to get people to come out and enjoy everything Fergus has to offer.
0: That's going to be really, really fun.
1: Yeah, it sounds like a great summer. We've got a lot of great events planned.
0: And Lynn, anything else we should mention?
1: No, that was the only council items. It was a pretty short meeting. We will not be having a committee of the whole next week. We're going to do a city council retreat instead. But we'll be back on June 15th with another council meeting.
0: Well, sounds excellent. Thanks, Lynn.
1: Thank you.
0: Lynn Olson joining us on News Talk 1250 KBRF. 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
2: 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Memorials that matter.
4: He was one of the original Mercury 7 astronauts, but he never got to go into space in that program. 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
8: Deke Slayton was born in 1924 and grew up on a farm near Leon, Wisconsin. Although he was destined for places far from his home always had an influence on his life.
9: Even though he himself did not want to be a farmer, he grew up very disciplined and a hard worker, and he saw that also in his dad and in his brothers and his family.
8: Alyssa Young at the Deke Slayton Memorial Museum says his brother Howard took over the family farm when Deke served in World War II and continued his military service.
9: He was in the Army Air Corps and then in the Air Force and then went to University of Minnesota on the GI Bill. He got an aeronautical engineering degree in 2.5 years.
8: He was a test pilot at Edwards Air Force Base and was secretly asked to go to Washington, D.C., where he was apprised of a program to select astronauts.
9: They went through grueling tests, physical, mental, emotional, all sorts of things that you can think of, and even some you probably couldn't have. And eventually it got narrowed down more and more and more, and he was one of the seven.
8: However, a couple of months before Slayton was scheduled to go into space in 1962, he was disqualified due to atrial fibrillation. Slayton continued to train in hopes he would be cleared for a mission, but in the interim, he filled a new role.
9: He was highly regarded by his other six astronauts, and they wanted him to be in charge of the astronaut program. And one of the biggest parts of his job was choosing astronauts to hire. And those are all of your Gemini, Apollo, Skylab astronauts, all of your moonwalkers.
8: Slayton eventually got his chance to go to space, though. And that part of the story is next time as we travel the countryside in Sparta, Wisconsin. I'm Andrew McCray.
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11: News this hour from Town Hall. I'm Keith Peters in Washington. Testifying before the Senate Foreign Relations Committee today, Secretary of State Marco Rubio says there is some progress in talks with Iran.
12: For the first time, certainly in my memory, they have agreed to negotiate aspects of their nuclear program that just a month ago, just a year ago, they were refusing to even mention, much less enter into discussions about. That is not a guarantee that ultimately it will lead to a deal that's acceptable to the Senate or acceptable to the American people. But we'll be able to engage them in a process to truly test the proposition of how far they're willing to go.
11: Meanwhile, Iran stopped communicating with mediators after Israel threatened to bomb Beirut as it fights the Lebanese militia Hezbollah. That's according to two semi-official Iranian news agencies. But President Trump is disputing that claim and says talks are continuing. The Trump administration is advancing what it calls new election integrity measures ahead of the next election cycle. Willie Nelson reports from the White House.
13: President Trump is pushing new election integrity measures through the U.S. Postal Service, requiring states to submit voter lists tied to unique ballot barcodes for mail-in voting. The proposal is designed to strengthen ballot verification and track mail ballots throughout the voting process. The rule is now moving through the federal rulemaking process. Democrats and activist groups are already threatening legal challenges. Willie Nelson, The White House.
11: The Trump administration is scrapping plans to create a $1.8 billion fund meant to compensate allies of the president, the Justice Department's top official said Tuesday, in retreating from a program that faced setbacks in the courts and a fierce political backlash that had threatened to stall key elements of the White House agenda. On Wall Street, the Dow by 228 points. More at townhall.com.
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11: A South Carolina jury finds a convenience store owner not guilty in the murder of a black teenager. We hear more on this story from national correspondent Mike Hempen reporting.
15: A jury in South Carolina has found a store owner not guilty in the 2023 shooting of a black 14-year-old. Jurors have returned a verdict for Chi-K Rick Chow, who shot Cyrus Carmack Belton in the back after chasing him from his store. Prosecutors say Chow wrongfully thought the teen had stolen four bottles of water, but defense lawyers maintain Chow fired to defend his son after Carmack Belton pointed a gun at him. Sobs and cries of distress could be heard from the Carmack Belton family in the courtroom after the verdict was read. I'm Mike Hempen.
11: News and analysis at townhall.com. From Washington, I'm Keith Peters reporting. A corner of the forecourt of Paris's Notre-Dame Cathedral has been transformed into an archaeological excavation site revealing treasures. More on this story from international correspondent Charles de Ledesma, reporting from London.
16: As thousands of tourists queue under the summer sun to enter the Notre Dame Cathedral, archaeologists are working just yards away below ground, uncovering traces of nearly 2,000 years of Parisian history. The excavation started after the cathedral was rebuilt following the 2019 fire. The dig has uncovered hundreds of objects, including a 4th century coin. Archaeologist Lucy Altenberg from the Paris Archaeological Unit, the 1,700-year-old coin.
17: This coin there is an example of a Roman coin that we found at the Parvis Notre-Dame, where you've got the profile of, I think it's Constantine, this one. It was identified recently.
16: I'm Charles de Ledesma.
11: More on these stories at townhall.com.

0: Welcome back to the Ramsey Show in the Fairwinds Credit Union Studio. Aaron is with us in Canada. Hi, Aaron. How are you?
1: I'm good. Thank you for taking my call.
0: Sure. What's up?
1: I'm calling because my late boyfriend died about 4 years ago, and with his family was very supportive, and I wound up inheriting all of his assets. And since then, I have maintained his tradition of gifting each of his nieces and nephews a cash fund for educational experiences every year. But I've recently gotten engaged, and my new fiancé does not think it is appropriate for me to continue doing this. And I feel stuck with what is the best way to move forward.
0: How did you end up inheriting the assets? Did he have a will?
1: So he did not have a will. I was listed as his beneficiary on his life insurance, but we were together for 8 years, so we did qualify as common law partners.
0: And so the courts awarded you the assets then?
1: The courts awarded me the assets, and I essentially, the last 4 years of our relationship, I had been in school, and he'd really been financially supporting both of us.
0: Yeah.
1: So I had gone to his parents, and
0: the whole situation was treated as if you were married.
1: Yes.
0: Okay.
1: But I had gone to his family, and I said, I don't feel entitled to all of this, so let's figure out how to share it between siblings and his parents. And they had said, no, we feel very strongly that Cameron would want you to have all of it, and we're fine, and you keep it.
0: Okay. And how much is all of this?
1: Between the life insurance and the house and his savings and pension payout, it wound up being about $1.6 million, a little less.
0: Okay, and how much do you gift to the children?
1: It's $1,000 a year, and there are three nieces and nephews, but there's a fourth on the way. And my intention, you know, right after Cameron had died was he used to give them $300 a year, but I decided I'm going to do $1,000 a year until they're 18. And then, you know, a nice college graduation gift. And then, you know, over 18 years then with the four, it will come up to about $80,000 total.
0: Okay, so you inherited a bunch of money, over $1 million, as a common law wife from your ex. And you were in a relationship with him for 8 years. And so his family is still... You know, you're still emotionally attached to his family, which is logical. I mean,
1: yes.
0: If we just pretend, let's just change the numbers, change the scenario very slightly and say you were a widow, that you were married.
1: Mm-hmm.
0: Okay. Let's just change the discussion and say that, because that's how the law is treating this. Okay.
1: Yes.
0: And how his family treated it, for that matter. And you said, okay, you know, my husband who passed away 8 years ago has three nieces and nephews that meant a lot. He used to give them $300. I give them $1,000. So it's $3,000 or $4,000 with the new baby on the way a year out of $1.6
1: million. Exactly.
0: Whoopee. Who cares?
2: I mean, the interest in the savings account.
0: Why is this inappropriate?
1: So my new fiance, he comes from a very large family. He's one of seven kids, and he feels that it's not appropriate for me to prioritize my late partner's family over his. So he thinks it is most appropriate for me to stop gifting this money or to gift an even amount to his nieces and nephews.
2: I don't think it's about fairness. I think he doesn't like the emotional attachment.
0: If this was a boyfriend you broke up with, I would probably agree with him.
1: Mm-hmm.
0: But he died.
1: Yeah.
0: How old is your fiance?
1: 32.
0: It's kind of an immature approach. I mean, why can he not just stand back and say, this lady that I'm dating, that I'm going to marry, she's a package, and a package includes her past, just like my package includes my past, and her past includes... $4,000 out of $1.6 million, which is irrelevant.
1: Yeah.
0: You're buying a biscuit. I mean, it's not like you're giving a high percentage or something. If you were giving them $100,000 a year or something, I might go, well, wait a minute. But, I mean, it's an irrelevant amount of money. And
1: yeah, it's just meant to be summer camp, you know, and dance classes. But I think, like, he's met my late partner's family, and he knows I see them every summer, and he's always been very supportive. But I think he comes from a family that does not. $1,000 is realistically kind of a drop in the bucket to my late partner's family, but that amount for his nieces and nephews would be more substantial.
0: But that's irrelevant.
1: Mm-hmm.
0: For him to ask you to do that is inappropriate.
1: Okay.
0: That's what's inappropriate. Not you giving the other kids money. For him to dare to feel entitled for his family, because his family's poor, that they should be getting some of your money, that's inappropriate.
1: Okay.
0: Yeah, I the way you've presented this, maybe we left something out or maybe we didn't understand something, but the way you presented this does not leave your fiance in a very good light.
2: Yeah. I think we need to grow here and get some maturity and go, okay, this money was meant for this. She's carrying out the wishes and tradition over here. This is not clinging to some past. You clearly love him. He loves you.
0: You know, even if it was just weird or awkward, it's not that much money.
2: It's not $100,000 a year.
0: I'm not going to pick a fight with my wife over this. You know? I mean, there's a few things I might pick a fight, you know, over money.
2: Yeah.
0: And it might be over a small amount, but this is... And then the argument is a false narrative that somehow his family...
2: Is entitled to...
0: Is... They're not even in this discussion. The $1.6 million is hers. It's not his family's.
2: I would look at that as a blessing. Like, what a legacy this guy left to my now fiance.
0: Yeah.
2: And how it set her up.
0: And, you know, you're going to be marrying a millionaire.
2: Exactly. So I'm not going to focus on this little speck over here.
0: See, him being concerned about his extended family. He didn't want it for himself. He wasn't being selfish in that regard, is the very reason I talk about having a prenup.
2: In situations
0: where there's extreme difference in net worth, like she's got $1.6 million, she needs a prenup, so that his family doesn't think, or he doesn't think his family.
2: They don't come after her.
0: Exactly.
2: Saying, well, they deserve a pile of money, too.
0: Yeah. Sorry, we have a prenup. Yeah. Let's go ahead and state outside. Go ahead and state up front. Your family gets nada. Nothing. And if you leave, you get nothing. This is the prenup.
2: Yeah.
0: You know? So, or if I kick you out, you get nothing. You know? So, yeah, that, because of it exposes the crazy weirdness. Yeah, the actual inappropriate one is him. That's the strange part of the call. Interesting.

0: If you're getting close to Medicare age, let me tell you what I'm seeing and hearing. 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All those parts, all those plans. 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
1: Today's question comes from Adam in Minnesota. I have no consumer debt, $125,000 cash in savings, and a paid-off home. Friends have advised me that I need to take out loans and buy real estate in order to have deductibles to reduce my future tax exposure. Is that a wise reason to get into real estate investing? I almost made it through without laughing. No, that is not a wise reason to get into real estate investing. for the deductibles.
0: Deductions.
1: Oh, gosh. The old deductibles.
0: Yeah. So, you want to explain why?
1: Well, I'm worried your friends have watched too much TikTok. I don't know what you're talking about with future tax exposure. I mean, you have no debt. You have a paid-off home. And so if they're telling you to try to have more write-offs, essentially, to lower your tax bill, that's a really stupid reason to go into a bunch of debt and leverage yourself.
0: Yeah. So there's two ways that real estate can create a tax deduction. One is you can depreciate it, the capital asset portion of it, not the dirt, but the improvements can be depreciated. And that just lowers your basis, and you get taxed later when you sell the investment property. But you avoid taxes on that. That's good. Nothing wrong with that. I do that. The other way is to do what your friends are suggesting, which is to take out a loan for the write-off. Now, the way a loan works for a write-off is if you pay out in a year $20,000 in interest, you can deduct that interest on a rental property as a business expense. So it lowers your taxable income, is what a tax deduction does. It lowers your taxable income by $20,000, which means you do not pay taxes on $20,000 of your income because you gave the $20,000 to the bank. Now, let's net that out, though. A $20,000 tax deduction lowers your income. Let's say you made $100,000, so now you're only going to be taxed on $80,000. So what it actually saves you is not $20,000. It actually saves you the taxes on $20,000. So if you're in a 25% tax bracket, as an example, make the math easy, 25% of $20,000 is $5,000. So a $20,000 tax deduction saves you $5,000 in taxes. Now, here's the problem. You gave the bank $20,000 to keep from giving the government $5,000.
1: So we stepped over a dollar to pick up a quarter.
0: Exactly. So you don't give the bank $20,000 to keep from giving the government five.
1: And that's not factoring in all the risk.
0: That is what your friends are doing.
1: We haven't even talked about the leverage, the loan,
0: the risk,
1: the tenants. Are they paying? Is it more than the mortgage? There's a whole lot of other variables here.
0: Now, there's simply that you're going to trade $20,000 for $5,000. In order to do what your friends are suggesting. So, moral of the story is, don't take financial advice from your broke friends. They're stupid. That's where this comes from.
1: That's it.
0: Jaden is in Miami. Hi, Jaden. How are you?
4: How are you guys doing? I'm doing well.
0: Good. How can we help?
4: Yeah, so I have a question about acquiring a business, and I just want to know if it's a good idea to do it.
0: Okay.
4: With some-

0: 55 or 60. 50. I'm leaning more towards 55, and he's coming down towards that number.
1: $55,000.
0: Yes. Yes, sir.
1: Okay. So it's bringing in a gross revenue of $9,000 a month, correct?
0: Yes, sir.
2: It's 108 per year.
1: Right. And so what is the profit on that? I mean, I assume you have rent.
0: Yeah, the rent right now, with everything included, utilities at the end of it, it's $4,000. So okay. I'll be profiting around $5,000 to save. It's a bit lower if I added more things like utilities and other things that I'll buy for the barbershop. Which would be another
1: I want to talk about him that's operating it today.
0: Yeah.
1: His expenses are rent. $9,000 mm-hmm. minus rent is $5,000, right? What other
0: that includes
1: his utilities and stuff. What other expenses does he have?
0: Well, he has he told me the Wi-Fi, which the cable and stuff. He does buy waters, like little waters or snacks for the vending machine there. So, because the rent itself is $3,500,
1: mm-hmm.
0: but I put in an extra $1,000. So, if it would make $4,500 total, with including buying the waters, buying extra snacks for the vending machine, keeping everything in order.
1: Mm-hmm. Okay, which would mean that he's got a profit of about $55,000 or $60,000 a year. Does that sound right?
0: Yeah, it does.
1: And he only wants 55 or 60 for the whole thing.
0: Yeah. I was just wondering, because I do have some debts at the moment, and I just was wondering if it would be a good idea, because I currently am a barber right now myself.
2: How much do you make on your own?
0: I make around like $6,000 a month.
1: Mm-hmm. Good for you. Okay. Are you one of the chairs?
0: At that barbershop, I'm not currently at that barbershop. I'm at a different location.
1: Okay.
0: So I would be buying it from him.
2: Is he one of the barbers there?
0: No, he is not one of the barbers there.
2: Okay.
0: Right now, since he's moving out the country, so he's trying to sell it. And right now, he has one of the barbers. Well, there's 10 in there, but one of them doesn't pay rent because he's the one managing.
2: Okay. Mm-hmm. How much debt do you have?
0: Pay rent. I have around $24,000, and that's including I'm still in school. That's the student loans and stuff.
1: What are you studying in school?
0: Finance.
1: What are you going to do with your life?
0: Well, I want to stay within the barbering industry. That's why I want to kind of acquire this barbershop, because eventually I do want to segue into the finance industry.
1: But you would just do like he did, then you'd be an absentee owner.
0: Correct.
1: How much school do you have left?
0: I have about a year and a half left.
1: Mm-hmm.
2: When is he moving out of the country? When does this deal need to be done?
0: Oh, no, he already is moved out. That's the thing.
2: Oh.
1: Jaden, let me tell you what's running through my mind. The deal is not a bad deal. Number one, you don't have $55,000 cash. That makes the deal difficult. We'd have to figure out a weird way to structure it. We could probably do that here for a minute, okay? But here's the it might be a bad deal for you, even though mm-hmm. the deal is not a bad deal. And it might be a bad deal for you because it might cause you to take your eye off the ball of what winning really looks like. So 5 years from today, what winning really looks like, as you described it to me, is you graduate and you have a career in finance, and you might invest in a barbershop at that time. But your intention is not to be... Your primary income and career is not to be the owner or operator or haircutting guy in the barbershop.
0: Correct.
1: You really don't have any intention to do anything with this. This just came upon you because you're doing this right now as a side hustle to get through school.
0: Well, I thought that, but barbering is like a passion of mine, but so is finance. But it's just that.
1: See, that's exactly the thing. So what I'm afraid of is this distracts you, and it's like a fishing lure, and you get hooked and pulled away from what you were supposed to do, which was finance. So I'm afraid it's a distraction, even though it's not really a bad deal. If you wanted to do the deal the way you could structure it, would be I'll give you 100% of the net profit for 1 year. And I will operate a chair, and I get to keep what I make on my chair, and 100% of the net profit will do the books. I'll give you that for 1 year, and then the barbershop is mine. And that way you don't have to come out of any cash, and doesn't affect your get-out-of-debt plan. But I'm afraid it's going to distract you.

0: I've been doing this show for over 30 years, and some of the saddest calls I've taken are from situations that are completely preventable.
1: Yeah, and what's so hard is I feel like one of those, especially the ones that I'm like, oh, it's terrible, are people that call in and their spouse has passed away suddenly and they don't have life insurance. When you have to think through, how am I going to pay my bills?
0: How am I going to eat next week?
1: Yeah, the middle of all that grief, like it's terrible. And so life insurance is the one thing, especially as a mom with three little kids, that I'm like so big on for people to get because it's inexpensive. 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
0: And it doesn't cost much because Xander shops among a gazillion different companies. 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The cost of stinking pizza. 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
2: With SRN News, I'm Keith Peters in Washington. Secretary of State Marco Rubio says he's optimistic about the potential for a resumption in nuclear talks with Iran, despite a shaky ceasefire in the war that's looking increasingly in doubt. Rubio told lawmakers Tuesday the Iranians have agreed to negotiate on nuclear points they had not been willing to address in the past. Israeli drone strikes on southern Lebanon have killed 11 people, including a man along with his son and daughter. This comes a day after President Trump said Israel and Hezbollah agreed to reduce fighting. Another round of ceasefire talks between Israel and Lebanon began today in Washington. Hezbollah continues launching projectiles and drones toward Israeli soldiers and civilians. On Wall Street, the Dow by 228 points, the S&P advanced 9. More details at srnnews.com.
3: I mean, this is you too. There's enormous frustration right now with healthcare costs. It is amazing. Healthcare costs for families in the last 20 years have almost tripled, and it just keeps getting worse. All this to say, this is why MediShare is so in demand right now. 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

0: 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Lisa is with us in Tennessee. Hi, Lisa. How are you?
1: Oh, I'm good, Dave. Thank you. Thanks for taking my call.
0: Sure.
1: I have a dilemma here. I'm wondering if I should give up my late husband's pension from the fire department to get remarried. I'm worried about financial security if it doesn't work out.
0: Okay. So how old are you?
1: We're both 69.
0: Okay.
1: And I make about $800 to $900 more a month than he does. My income is.
0: So what do you make? Oh, not counting the pension, what do you make?
1: Social Security, which is $1,000, $1,069.
0: So you haven't worked. You've been living off the pension.
1: Yes.
0: How long has he been gone?
1: 2.5 years.
0: I'm sorry.
1: Thank you.
0: How long have you been dating?
1: About a year. And it's starting to get more serious on my end. He's been pretty serious, but.
0: What does he make?
1: He makes about $4,800 a month. He has like $3,300 from Social Security, $1,500 from his retirement. But he has a truck payment and he owes about $100,000 on his house. I'm debt free. I own my house, my car. I don't have any credit card bills. I've got money in the bank. I got an IRA, a mutual fund.
0: How much money in the bank? How much IRA, a mutual fund?
1: Well, not a whole lot. I've got about $40,000 in savings in the bank and $129,000 in an IRA and about $30,000 in a mutual fund.
0: Okay. How much is the pension?
1: The gross is $54,000, but the net, I take home $4,600.
0: Wow.
1: Plus Social Security.
0: Huge.
1: Yeah.
0: Well, I see your pause. I agree with your hesitation. I'm trying to think how to 100% of the time I'm going to get married and money's not going to keep me from it, okay? But I need to be wise, and I think that's what's giving you pause. Wise means I need to be very, very sure of this guy. Wise means I need to be sure of this guy's plan to quit borrowing money, get out of debt, and build wealth. Get out of the debt business, okay, because you're out of it. Wise means maybe even a prenup that says you get something in the event to offset the fact that you gave up the pension. Because, you know, you're married 3 years, you get a divorce, you can't go back and get the pension. So you need
1: right.
0: You would need to take a chunk of his hide with you.
1: That's true. That's one way of putting it.
0: Yeah, that's the way.
2: Otherwise, there's just too much risk.
0: Yeah, because it's $50,000 a year income, which is the equivalent of $500,000 investment that you're giving up. But I always would tell you to go live your life and be married. And I think your first husband would probably tell you, live your life and be married. Don't let money stand in the way of a high quality life and relationship, right? I would not,
1: right.
0: You know, I don't want to have that as my principle or my guiding light. I want to do enough pre-marriage counseling and discussion and a length of engagement that I'm 100% comfortable, A. B, that would include us getting on the same page with money, which means he's getting out of debt. C, I want $1 million life insurance policy on him.
1: Oh, okay.
0: Doesn't cost that much if he's healthy. Does he smoke? Or is he overweight?
1: No, he's very, He's very, very healthy.
0: Okay. Then it won't cost a lot, even at 59. You'll be surprised. Go to Xander Insurance. You'll be surprised how inexpensive $1 million can be. Buy like a 10-year policy or something. And then C, and this is the, or D, this is the last one, and I don't know how to do this one. But I really would want to come away from a prenup that, faded away. That if in year one it'd be a lot, you know, you would end up getting his house. Year two, you would end up getting less. Year three, you'd get less. Year four, you get less, and so on, to where after 5 years, you maybe didn't get anything, right? But if if this thing goes in and you've been scammed somehow, and you gave up $50,000 a year, I would want you to come away from it, leaving him wishing he didn't do this.
1: Well, let me ask you this. My house is paid for, and if he moves into my home and he sells his home for, say, $400,000, where does that money go?
0: That's the money that could be parked into an investment and have your name on it in the event something goes bad. That could be your prenup thing.
1: Okay.
0: Because that it's not enough, but it's at least enough to somewhat offset this. I don't think we can solve 100% for this. The way you solve for it is the length of engagement to where you get super comfortable, detailed, in-depth pre-marriage counseling where you get super comfortable, and agreement and alignment on no more debt where you get super comfortable, and then a life insurance policy, and then kind of a prenup lien on, and I don't usually do this kind of stuff, but I'm worried about you. And if I'm trying to think, if he called in and said, well, my fiance wants to do this because she's given this up, would I tell him to not marry you if he called in with this? I'm kind of fighting against myself here a little bit, but,
2: it would feel different if it was
0: going the other way.
2: Calling.
0: Yeah. If it's going the other way, but if I'm just designing this with you in mind only, which is not a good design, I'm going to tie up something of his, like the equity from this house, in a mutual fund sitting there for the first 5 years of your marriage, and then it's released, or something like that. You see what I'm doing?
1: Yes, and why the $1 million left, just in case he dies and I get the policy?
0: Exactly. We're going to put you right back where you were, but a little better.
1: Okay. And my daughters are on, after my husband died, I put both my daughters, that probably wasn't smart, but on the deed of my house. I thought about putting it in a trust, but... So if he moves in here and we're married 10 years, he doesn't get anything. The house goes to my daughters. I'm not even sure how all that works.
0: It's up to you. You can set it up in a will and a trust, and you need to do that too. So you guys need to sit down with an attorney and have wills drawn and have a prenup drawn and work through this. And you need to sit down with some premarriage counseling. This is complicated.
1: It is.
0: But, after 10 years, who do you want the house to go to? Your 10-year husband or to your kids? I don't think either one's evil. I'd hate to throw him in the street so your kids got a house they didn't need.
1: Right.
0: But
1: he could live here until he died.
0: Yeah.
1: I don't know.
0: Yeah, but if he's healthy, that could be a long relationship.
1: Yeah, he's pretty healthy.
0: Yeah,
1: we both are, actually.
0: Yeah, I probably wouldn't do that. I'd probably say you get to live here a certain number of years, and then you have to move.
1: Okay.
0: So it's not, the rug's not jerked out from under him, so to speak. And your daughters don't get all like, kind of thing going. So,
1: but then his money to sell from his house should go.
0: It should go to him after a period of time.
1: Okay.
0: But if he took off in the first 3 years to offset what you're giving up is what I'm trying to figure out. You see?
1: Yeah.
2: You're giving up a lifeline. So we need to make sure there's another lifeline.
0: I'm not usually, most of the time I'm not a prenup guy. I'm not going to go that way.
2: Twice on the show, you recommended it. Look at that.
0: Look at me. The one was consistent because it's $1.6 million versus nothing. And this one is not that. It's just
2: it's
0: trying
2: a
0: to protect
2: situation.
0: Her. Now, would I tell him to do that?
2: Depends on his tone.
0: He's got to be sure she's worth this.
2: That's true.
0: Because he's asking her to give this up, and he's got to pledge a dowry to cover this. That's
2: compromise.
0: I probably would tell him to do it.

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0: Our scripture of the day is Exodus 15:13. In your unfailing love, you will lead the people you have redeemed. In your strength, you will guide them to your holy dwelling. Simon Sinek said, the joy of leadership comes from seeing others achieve more than they thought they were capable of. Beth is in Wilmington, Delaware. Hi, Beth. How are you?
1: I'm good. How are you guys?
0: Better than I deserve. What's up?
1: So I'm trying to learn about retirement planning because nobody's ever taught me. I don't really have a mom or a dad, like a personal person to go to. I don't know anything about accounts, investing, long-term savings. I want to make smart financial decisions, but I honestly don't know where to start. I didn't know if maybe you could possibly help me.
2: Sure. You called just the show. Well, I'm proud of you for going, hey, I'm 38. It's not too late for me to build wealth. And a part of that is setting the foundation. So we teach a process called the baby steps, and that involves getting out of debt, having an emergency fund, paying for the past so that you can then build for the future with all of this margin. Because that's the main reason people don't invest. Number one, it's they're scared, they don't understand it. And number two is they don't have the money to do it. So where are you at on this financial journey?
1: Okay, so 3 years ago, we filed for a Chapter 13 bankruptcy, so we no longer have any debt. Because of my medical, we sold our home. We now no longer have a mortgage. We paid for a close to brand new home, so we have no mortgage. Currently, I have maybe less than $3,000 in medical debt. It's new since then. We make $157,000 a year. I make about $75,000. He makes about $82,000-$90,000, depending, you know, how much overtime he has. We don't have any credit cards. So that's kind of where we are financially.
0: You guys have any money saved at all?
1: That's the problem. That's where we keep going. Where are we going wrong? We have no money saved. Right now, currently, if I look at my bank account, we have $48.
2: That's a budgeting problem. And so we have an app called Every Dollar that we will gift to you, the premium version, so you connect your bank accounts. And you need to start making a plan for every dollar because you guys don't have an income problem. You got a spending problem.
1: Yeah.
2: So when you do that budget, it'll show you pretty quick where all your money's going when you start to list out every line item compared to your income. And the goal is to have money left over because you're probably taking home, what, $9,000 at least a month?
1: Yeah, you're about right. And I also get bonuses. I get about $2,000 in bonuses at the end of the month, depending. Yeah. Depending.
0: So yeah. I think you open that app after you get off. We're going to give it to you. And you sit down with your husband tonight, turn off the television, mm-hmm. all distractions. And then say, all right, let's start looking at June. We're right here at the 1st of June. Let's say, all right, June's income is here. What are we going to do with June's income? And give every one of those dollars a name, an assignment that the two of you agree to. And when every dollar is assigned for $9,000, you're going to look down and go, where are we spending all this money? Because you're going to have trouble finding it all. Because there's a lot of waste in disorganization and in impulse. And when you yeah. don't have a plan to guide you that you stick to, you have disorganization and impulse. And so, true. You know, you're going to look down and see what you spend on Amazon and gag. You're going to look down and see what you spend on restaurants and go, oh, my God, no wonder we have no money. And you're going to look down and spend on whatever. So you don't have a car payment. You don't have a student loan. You don't have any debt except this little $3,000 debt.
1: That's the other thing. Okay, so no, I don't have student loans, thank the Lord. I do have a car payment debt, which is $900 a month. It's about $61,000 in total. I have been paying on that since 2023.
0: That would be a debt.
1: yes, okay. That is a debt. I'm sorry. See, okay. My mom and dad never taught me any of this.
0: That's okay.
1: Absolutely nothing.
0: That's all right. But I mean, when you owe somebody a payment, you got debt.
1: Yep.
0: That's
1: so
0: it.
1: So I have that, and then we do have leasing. We lease the grounds that the home is on, if that makes sense.
0: Mm-hmm.
1: But it comes with sewer. It comes with trash removal and a couple of other things, and it's less than $1,000. Our mortgage loan was like $1,200 and climbing mm-hmm. because of tax raising. So
0: are you in a mobile home?
1: The modular, yes. And
0: modular
1: we're in
0: home.
1: A 2016 modular home, so it's newer. It's not mm-hmm. old, but yeah.
0: And did you borrow money to buy that?
1: No. So here's the catch. The house that we had prior to this, we bought for $194,000. We sat for 5 years, maybe six. I sold it for $322,000, what netted me over 20,000,
0: mm-hmm.
1: about. So we took that after, you know, all the background noise, you know, everybody we had to pay.
0: Mm-hmm.
1: I had about $116,000 that I could put towards this, and I paid it. I have no mortgage now.
0: Mm-hmm. But it's going down in value.
1: Pretty much. That's the sucky part about it.
0: Yeah.
1: But the hooker is, in the next 2 years, I have a decent lump sum that's coming in. We're netting anywhere between $100,000
0: and $200,000. That's independent of something going down in value. You get that whether you bought something that goes down in value or not.
1: Yes.
0: Yeah. So we want to limit the time we own this modular home.
1: That's the other problem. We can't limit it. So we can't even climb out of trying to get a credit card or anything at this time. We're year three, obviously, like I said, on the bankruptcy. So we're trying to build something like a credit, at least my husband.
0: No, you don't need to build credit
2: right now.
0: You don't need to build credit. You've been through a bankruptcy. I would start talking about how we sell this, even if we end up renting something. I would rather you be a renter than owning a thing that's going down in value that's this large. Because this $100,000 is going to turn into $30,000 in about 20 minutes. And I don't want that to happen. So, need to start talking about that. We need to start talking about how we're going to get rid of this car debt, like sell it. We need to talk about how we're going to get in control with the money we have coming in. And then you're going to see that you're debt-free, except for the home or the rental, and we're going to build an emergency fund, and then you can start talking about your long-term investing. And we'll walk with you through every bit of that. We can show you every bit of that. But let's start with the basics, and the basics are let's get out of debt on a plan and build an emergency fund and not own a $100,000 item that's going down in value or a $60,000 item that's going down in value that has debt on it. That would be the car. So these are the things we got to start. These are big moves. And after all you've been through, you know, you're kind of thrashing about trying to find some footing, and you just grabbed a slippery rock instead of a good one to step on. That's the problem. So hang on. We'll give you every dollar. Also send you a copy of the book, The Total Money Makeover, and a copy of George's book. And between the two of those, both of you read both of those, and you start working this plan, and you just start listening to the show. You call us anytime. And we'll help guide you through your new financially savvy life.
2: Yeah, but it's not too late. I just crunched the numbers for it. Even if it takes them a year to figure all this out, from 39 to 64, 25 years of investing 15% of their amazing income, they'd have $3 million. So I think we can retire with that kind of money. You can still build
0: wealth.
2: So
0: the future sounds like this. If in the next 3 years you sell the modular home, rent a little bit, pile up some money, purchase a home that you then later get paid off. You get rid of all your debt, including your car, and you start living on purpose with your money and build an emergency fund. 3 years from now, you start putting 15% of your income away. Then, in just a few years, you're going to have $3 million in your 60s.
2: Yeah. And the most basic financial literacy, and this is something you've done for 35 years, is this. Don't owe people money. Increase your income. Live on less than you make. And invest the difference. That's it. It's about three sentences. If you just do that, you will be unbelievably wealthy and have a great life.
0: And if you tell people that over and over and over for 35 years, people will call you genius.
2: You're a genius, Dave.
0: You're a genius.
2: Well, the hard part is doing it. It's easy to say it. It's fun. But you always say, you know, personal finances, it's 80% behavior. It's 20% head knowledge.
0: You know what to do, but doing it's a pain in the
2: butt. She could have Googled how to get out of debt. The hard part is doing it. That's the tough one, and so
0: she might have.
2: There's still hope.
0: I caught her on the show, but
2: maybe she found us that way.
0: Yeah, could have been.
2: If our SEO is working well.
0: I don't think that's a thing anymore, George.
2: They got rid of that with AI now.
0: Yeah, I don't think
2: new acronyms.
0: I don't think there's been SEO in a while. How could you be that far behind?
2: Now I'm the boomer.
0: Who knew?
2: I can't win.
0: An aging millennial.
2: Oh gosh.
0: Oh my gosh.
2: I'm getting old.
0: Yeah, but we did take two different hair calls on the show today.
2: I'm glad I was here for it.
0: Yeah. Me with none and you with perfect. Who knew? That puts this hour of the Ramsey Show in the books. We'll be back with you before you know it. In the meantime, remember, there's ultimately only one way to financial peace, and that's to walk daily with the Prince of Peace, Christ Jesus. If you want to win with money in 2026, you can't keep living normal. Normal's broke. 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
3: News this hour from Town Hall. I'm Keith Peters in Washington. Testifying before a House Appropriations Subcommittee, Acting Attorney General Todd Blanche says the Trump administration has scrapped plans for a $1.8 billion anti-weaponization fund.
4: We are not moving forward with the fund, period. The reasons for the fund is something that President Trump talked about for a long time, which is the fact that there were a lot of people in this country who had their government weaponized against them. The reasons for the fund, I think, remain as important as they were before, but we are not moving forward with the fund.
5: Not moving forward ever.
4: Correct.
3: Blanche said the Justice Department was not abandoning an element of a settlement with the IRS that gave Trump and his family immunity from tax audits. Anti-ICE protests and riots continue outside Delaney Hall, the Federal ICE Detention Center in Newark, New Jersey. Correspondent Laura Winters reports.
6: More than 60 violent protesters have been arrested outside the federal facility where criminal illegal aliens are being held in Newark, New Jersey. The Department of Homeland Security says a majority of them are not from the Garden State, but from Portland. DHS says one agitator is accused of threatening to kill an ICE agent and his family. The New Jersey governor, Democrat Mikey Sherrill, has refused to cooperate with the Trump administration when it comes to arresting and deporting illegals. Laura Winters reporting.
3: In California, voters are weighing in on who should lead the nation's most populous state, where there's no clear leader among candidates vying to advance in the race to succeed Democratic Governor Gavin Newsom. Plus, U.S. House races are on the ballot, along with the Los Angeles mayor's race. On Wall Street, the Dow by 228 points. 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
9: Stocks edged up to more records on Wall Street as winners of the artificial intelligence boom kept driving the market higher. The S&P 500 rose 0.1% Tuesday. The Dow added 228 points. That's about 0.4%. The Nasdaq Composite edged up less than 0.1%. Semiconductor company Marvell Technology jumped more than 32%. That came after the CEO of NVIDIA said Marvell could be the next the company to be worth more than $1 trillion. Alphabet fell 3.9%. The parent company of Google said it's raising $80 billion to help pay for its AI investment. Seth Sutel, New York.
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